0: reluctant to exit the helmet that police officers had to submerge it in water.
1: Because he's going to move. There he is.
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0: 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I'm Lisa Dwyer.
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5: Here's a look at your forecast on News Talk 1250 KBRF for tonight. Seeing a little bit of showers and thunderstorms moving through the area. 63 for our low. 81, a partly sunny for a Thursday. Mostly cloudy. 63 for a Thursday night's low. Partly sunny. 80 on Friday. More showers and thunderstorms moving into the region. Friday night, Saturday, and Saturday night. 79 for Saturday side. 77 for Sunday side. That's a look at your forecast on News Talk 1250 KBRF. Depend on it.
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0: Normal is broke and common sense is weird. So we're here to help you transform your life. From the Ramsey Network in the Fairwinds Credit Union Studio, this is The Ramsey Show. And I'm Rachel Cruz, hosting this hour with Dr. John Deloney. And we're answering your questions about life and money. So give us a call at 888-825-5225. All right, starting us off this hour, we have Lynn in Jersey City, New Jersey. Hi, Lynn. Welcome to the show.
1: Hi, Rachel.
0: Hi, how are you doing?
1: Good. So you guys are kind of the tiebreaker between me and my husband.
2: Yes.
1: Just to give you some background, we are on baby step 6, 5, and 6, and we have a house that we're aggressively working to pay off. Mm-hmm. But we have a lot of equity, so we're almost at a cap of hitting, you know, above 500 for capital gains taxes. Mm-hmm. So my husband doesn't want to pay it off, but I want to pay it off because it gives me peace, and we don't know what to do. He's saying, you know, if we pay it off, we're going to pay taxes on the gain since we are planning to upgrade soon.
2: How soon?
1: So I don't know what to do. Maybe like in 2 years.
0: Okay, but there's going to be an element of paying taxes on the equity regardless of whether you pay it off or not.
1: So we're under the 500 threshold right now, but if we continue paying it off the way we have intended to,
0: the equity hits that 500.
1: Correct. So it'll be above that. Yep, in 2 years.
0: In 2 years. When are you guys going to move? I know Joe just asked that, but
1: we're looking around 2 years. Yeah, our family keeps growing. We owe about $250 on it, and it's worth $750, around $750 or $700. Yep.
2: Mm-hmm. So how quickly could you pay it off?
1: When I work this Excel, it looks about 3.5 years realistically.
0: But you're going to hit that mark in 2 years?
1: Correct. Or a little bit less, actually, if I continue paying it the way we're doing it now.
0: That you're doing it now. Yeah, I mean,
1: so it's just my husband's like, save the money. You know, we have a 2.5 interest. Let's put it into a business idea. I really don't know what to do.
2: That to me sounds like what the real issue is he wants to use that money for something else.
1: Yeah, and I feel guilty sometimes not supporting him, but it gives me peace of mind, you know, just mm-hmm. paying off my house.
0: What's his business idea? What is he wanting to use the money for?
1: He has an idea of creating, like, video games, essentially.
0: Okay. Has he done any work on this prior? It's still just in the idea phase.
1: He has. He's doing protocols, essentially, and we're waiting to kind of start marketing it, and he wants some money for marketing.
0: Okay.
1: But, you know, I'm a woman, and I love the security of having my house paid off.
2: I'm a man. And I like the security of having my house paid off. I mean, it's not a gendered thing. I think the real conversation is not about the tax advantages or we're going to have to pay tax on. That to me isn't the issue. The issue is, because here's the thing. I won't go down that road. I could make you a math case, but this isn't a math question. It's a, you want peace in the middle of your chest. You want peace in your household. And so, and you also have a husband who wants to be a video game designer. And so having a paid off house lets him go down that rabbit hole mm-hmm. risk free or with less risk. Let me say it that way. And he doesn't want to pay the house off. He wants to invest in his video game design. That's the real issue here. Making it about, instead of paying taxes on $250,000, you want to give that $250,000 to the bank or what, like you want to shell it around. That's fine. And even if there was a tax advantage in my house, we call it the soul tax. I'll pay the difference so that no one can take my house from me. Right. So mm-hmm. you can make those kind of cases all day long, but it sounds like that's a proxy war for what's really going on. And that is, your husband wants to take that money and do something else with it.
0: Mm-hmm.
1: And it's like, am I selfish? He's been on board with the Dave Ramsey since we got married, and it's helped us tremendously, right? And it's, am I selfish for not giving him the opportunity, even though we have financial standing to do that, at the cost of delaying the house paid off maybe a year longer? And I don't know.
0: No, because I feel like this is a value system at which you guys have been operating under for over a decade, is what you just said. And so to go off course, to me, would be like we're deviating from the thing that we're so used to doing, which we're, you know, going down these steps. And the moment that that step starts to deviate, and again, when we talk about paying off the house, we do say it is being intentional, right? Like, we are not like, oh gosh, the house is on fire, we have to pay it off in a second. You know, we don't want the house on fire, but it's probably a bad analogy for this situation. But
1: no, I get it.
0: And some people are naturally more urgent, like John. I feel like you're urgent to.
2: Yeah, I got maniacal about
0: you
2: it.
0: Want it.
2: Yeah.
0: Yes, it's like this is what I desire and want. And so my thing to him would be his what he wants to do in the business that can happen, but when it happens under an umbrella of no risk. And knowing that we can cash flow it at any time and nothing is going to happen to us financially, to me, that feels like a safer bet if he wants to slow step himself into this new career path. Even Lynn, if you did want to slow it down maybe 6 months and him try something over here, I could see that being more of a case than let's not pay it off for something that may or may not happen 2 years from now.
2: Yeah.
0: At the beginning of this call.
2: Yeah, there's a lot of might happens in a few years, right?
1: Mm-hmm.
2: And so if we come to what we're dealing with right today, when I call you selfish, that sounds like dramatic Deloney language, right? And I have a penchant for the dramatic. So I wouldn't call you selfish, but if he's saying, hey, instead of paying the house off hyper aggressively in 2.5 years, can we pay it off in 3.5 years? And instead of tripling the payment or quadrupling the payment every month, can we just double it for a year while I try to get this business off the ground? And he provides both of you with a ironclad plan for how we're going to spend these marketing dollars, because marketing dollars can get sideways real quick, right? And you say, okay, cool. That's different than him saying, I want to go back to paying the minimum payment and we're going to pay this off in 20 years because I got a dream. And so, to me, coming up with a compromise, we're still aggressively paying our house off, just not Deloney-level maniacal paying it off. We're still getting it done in 3 years. And who knows if we'll move in 3 years. We'd like to. It sounds like it would be great. But who knows what the world will look like in 3 years. But as of right now, we still have a three-year plan to pay the house off. That's pretty awesome. And you're going to cash flow whatever dreams he has. If y'all agree on that together, I don't see a problem with that. It sounds reasonable to me that you, like Rachel said, 6 months or a year, okay, I'll give and we'll push this aggressive timeline.
0: I will say, though, Lynn, my pause, too, is, and because we've gotten this call too many times on the show, is people starting a business and it doesn't make money. And they look up and they call, like, my husband's trying to start this business for the past 5 years.
2: There's a dollar amount.
0: Yeah, yeah. Like, you guys need, like, a yes.
2: Like, there is a marketing budget for John Deloney.
0: Yes. And that's it.
2: And that's it.
0: And, right. And so we are moving at the speed of cash and all of it. So that's my only word of caution with starting something. I think it's great, amazing. I came from an entrepreneur household. Like, it's wonderful. But you have to be smart about it and not get so emotional. And sometimes people are so emotional about their business idea that they forget the numbers. So just y'all need a plan that you both agree on together that makes you feel good about paying the house off and him getting to start something.

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0: All right, next up we have Tracy in Dallas, Texas. Hi, Tracy. Welcome to the show.
1: Hi, thank you for having me.
0: Absolutely.
1: Hi, I'm in baby step two right now. We have one credit card of a little over $8,000 left to pay on, and then we have our solar panels, which are about $47,000 left to pay on. And my husband, who has a brain injury from the military, gets really, really anxious about the credit card, so he wants those to be paid off as soon as possible. But as soon as we get to the solar panels, he wants to put pause on that, slow down, and start building our emergency fund, which would be baby step three. And he wants to do it in like a $1,500 to the solar panel and like $500 to the emergency fund. And I just wanted to get your thoughts on that.
0: Okay. How much do you guys make a year?
1: We make taxable income. I make about $54,000 a year, and he's part-time at $18,000 a year because of his brain injury.
2: Does he get any?
1: Yes, he has $6,300 a month with pension and disability.
0: Okay. And does that include the $18,000?
1: No, that's a separate. That's because that's non-taxable.
0: On top of that is what he brings home.
1: Yeah.
0: Okay, I gotcha. How much is left on the house?
1: $460,000.
0: Okay, so you guys won't be moving anytime soon, because usually those loans, they'll lump in with the sale of the home. But you guys are probably there for a while.
1: The loan is separate from the home. We didn't do a HELOC or anything. It's like a private loan.
0: Right. Okay.
2: You have this is not why you called, but that's a lot of house on your income, isn't it?
1: It is a lot of house on our income, but the payments that we make are 25% of what we bring in. So,
2: okay.
0: I mean, yeah, Tracy, I mean, I was thinking if there was an element of moving this to baby step six, which is what we talk about sometimes with HELOCs, if it's more than half of your annual income. And so, I mean, you guys are kind of at that line if you did want to push it, but it is a completely separate loan versus it being a HELOC, right? So it doesn't really fall necessarily in that category. And I hate these things because you're stuck with it. It's not like a $47,000 car that you can sell off.
1: Right.
0: So
2: is there a dollar amount that, because I want to honor the fact that he's experienced the worst and he's living with challenges, right? And so it's not even like me being worried about something. I worry about everything. This is a different thing. Is there a number that he has in his head that would give him a little more room to breathe?
1: He wants the 3 months, baby step three, 3 months of savings.
2: And what is that for y'all?
1: That is going to be about $25,000.
2: So could you take 3 months and take 100% of his disability check and put that in an account and call it?
1: No, because we need our margin every month after all of the bills. We have only about $2,300 a month to place towards our debt.
0: Okay. Yeah. I mean, I would be okay if y'all bump it up a little bit, but I would get, because I mean, how much is the payment every month on the solar panels?
1: Right now, the solar panel payment is only $275.
0: Okay, it's not terrible. I was just thinking of what that would free up to quickly throw at the emergency fund to get it built up more.
1: He would like to do, of our available, I'm just going to say 2,000, it's easier to figure, of our available 2,000 excess, he wants to do 3/4 of that to the solar panel and 1/4 of that to building the emergency fund when we get to the solar panels.
2: I get that impulse, too. The challenge with that is you end up doing, going two different directions at the same time. So you just get both places way slower, and people get frustrated and they quit.
1: Right.
2: And so you'll look up and you'll have barely dented. You'll still have a 4 in front, right? You'll have $40,000 on those loans, and you'll have, I'm making up a number, $5,000 bucks, and neither of y'all will be happy.
0: That's right, yeah. I mean, honestly, if you wanted to bump it up a little, Tracy, just to give him some peace of mind from what he's been through, but I would – I would knock it out. I'd act like it's a student loan, and it's like you just got to get it out. Or
2: maybe say, hey, look, we're gonna let's do 1 month. Let's do 1 month emergency fund, and then we're gonna go back to baby step two.
0: But. Yep. All right. Next up, we have John in San Francisco. Hi, John. Welcome to the show.
3: Hi there. Thanks for getting the time. How are you doing?
0: Jason, my bad. I'm so sorry.
3: No worries. How are you guys doing?
0: We're doing great. How can we help?
3: So I had a question regarding how much I can spend on a car. I've been getting some conflicted advice.
0: Okay. What's going on?
3: So just to give you guys some background, I'm 24. I just moved out. I have $20,000 in a high yield savings account serving as my emergency fund, and I have $100,000 in a brokerage account.
0: Okay.
3: And I'm kind of concerned with buying an expensive car. I've been pretty cheap up until this point, and I do want to buy a car. Some people are telling me that because of what I've saved up, that would allow me to afford maybe more car than I would be comfortable with. So I kind of wanted your guys' opinion on how much I can spend on it.
0: Yeah. How much do you make a year, Jason?
3: I make after bonuses a little under 90.
0: Under 90. Okay. What would be comfortable for you? Just Jason, not us two, our opinions or any friend or family's opinion. What could you spend on a car and feel like, okay, that feels good?
3: Well, I don't know. I haven't really given it too much thought. I've been kind of trying to ask around because I don't know what that is for me. I don't really want to deplete my emergency fund or sell any assets to afford it. So it'd be something that I'd kind of start saving up for now and maybe pause some investing.
0: So you wouldn't take it out of your brokerage account?
3: Well, I don't know. That's kind of,
0: yeah.
3: I don't know if that's something I should do.
2: Do you need a new car right now?
3: I don't. My car is over 20 years old.
2: Who cares? Do you need a new car right now?
3: No.
2: Okay. So, I mean, do you want a new car? I'm not hearing you want one. It sounds like you're doing pretty well, and everyone's barking at you, trying to tell you what you should be doing with your life.
0: Because you haven't even thought about it for yourself.
3: Yeah, that is like the one purchase that I was in the past when I was saving up and investing. That would be like, I kind of in the back of my mind, like, oh, I'd be able to, if I stayed at home for a couple more months, put something more to a car. And then I kind of got into saving more money and investing more.
0: Jason, do you have any debt?
3: No debt.
0: No debt. Okay. Well, our rule of thumb is that your car or anything with motors and wheels combined in a household should be no more than half of your annual take-home pay, paid in with cash, okay? So for you, that would be around the $45,000 mark. But I don't think you need, nor do you care. I know John doesn't want you to get a new car, so just he doesn't like new cars. He's like, no.
2: I feel like you've won, Jason. You've won.
0: You're winning. But you could go upgrade your car.
2: You could do a lot of things, but you don't A, want to. That's the most important thing here. B, you don't need to. And so many young people who are find themselves successful,
0: yes.
2: People start, all their broke friends start telling them what they should be doing. And what they're saying is, if we had money, we'd make even more irresponsible choices.
0: Yes, and Jason, a step up in car is not like a step in adulthood.
2: No.
0: So it's not a marker for anything. It's just if the AC goes out and keeps breaking down, you're like, I need a new car. That's one thing.
2: You saw the guy that a used Lexus for 20 grand with some high miles on it would change your life. But you don't need a new car, brother.

0: Here's something most Medicare agents won't say. Most of them can't show you all your options. They're tied to a handful of companies, so they're only going to show you what those few sell. That's why I want you to know about Chapter. They search thousands of plans across dozens of carriers to find what fits you. And that can save you a lot of money. We heard from Mary in Virginia, who was paying over $400 a month. Chapter helped her switch to a plan for $168. That's over $2,700 a year back in her pocket. And listen, you only get certain windows of time to make this decision. If you miss it, you could be stuck with the wrong plan for an entire year. But here's the good news. Chapter's services are completely free to you. So don't settle for limited options or guess your way through this. Just dial #250 and say Medicare. That's #250 and say Medicare.
1: With SRN News, I'm Keith Peters in Washington. Newly unsealed court records show that a former Southern Poverty Law Center official has been charged in the Department of Justice's broader criminal case against the Alabama-based civil rights group. Heidi Beirich is a political extremism expert who left the Law Center about 6 years ago. White House Press Secretary Karoline Leavitt will be leaving the Trump administration at the end of the month to spend time with her young family. The 28-year-old Leavitt called it a bittersweet decision in a social media post Wednesday shortly after President Trump announced she'd be stepping down. She is the youngest person in history to hold the role and recently gave birth to her second child. On Wall Street, the Dow down by 21 points, the NASDAQ rose 143, the S&P advanced 20. More details at SRNNews.com.
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11: Here's a look at your forecast on News 1250 KBRF for tonight. Seeing a little bit of showers and thunderstorms moving through the area. 63 for our low. 81, partly sunny for a Thursday, mostly cloudy. 63 for a Thursday night's low. Partly sunny, 80 on Friday. More showers and thunderstorms moving into the region. Friday night, Saturday, and Saturday night. 79 for Saturday's high, 77 for Sunday's high. That's a look at your forecast on News Talk 1250 KBRF. 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
15: 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Listen for the latest weather forecast and the latest reports from the Weather Spotter Network. 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
11: This is your I-94 ramp cone zone update. The 210 I-94 ramp is closed. The interchange ramps will be closed to all travelers during construction, and traffic to and from Highway 210 in Fergus Falls will be detoured to the County Road 1/Tower Road. Highway 210 will remain open for travelers during construction. Traffic will shift to one side of the bridge and will be reduced to one lane in each direction. For construction updates, visit the Fergus Falls Chamber at fergusfalls.com and click on the Cone Zone. 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

0: 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All right, let's go to Adam in Greensboro. Hey, Adam, welcome to the show.
1: Hey, nice to be on.
0: Thanks so much for calling. How can we help?
1: So I'm in the process or maybe in the process of taking a loan out against my home. My home's currently paid for, but I have high interest debt on a vehicle, some credit cards, and an investment property. I was wondering if you would recommend or should I consider getting a refi to pay down the high interest debt?
0: No, I would not go
2: borrow
0: on my home to pay off something that's going down in value. And then you've put, a level of risk on your home. You just created a whole issue there, Adam. 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How much do you owe on the car?
1: So I owe $35 on the car. I have another $25 in credit, and I owe $95 on a mobile home park.
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1: 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I owe $95 on it.
2: 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You have no debt. You have a paid for car, and you're a free man.
1: 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You would rather have debt free than monthly income on renters.
2: 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You want to put on the block in exchange for a depreciating asset that's your car, and your credit card debt.
1: Right.
0: Adam, how much do you make a year?
1: $4,000 a month, so about $60 a year. I'm married as well. My wife makes about $2,300 a month. So combined, we're bringing in about $6,300 a month. And then the mobile home park cash flows $1,800 a month.
0: Okay, yeah. So here's the deal, Adam. First and foremost, if you went and did this and just wiped everything clean, the problem with your money isn't the high interest. The problem with your money isn't the credit card companies. The problem with your money is you guys. You guys have a car that's almost half of your annual take-home pay. You probably have too much car. You probably can't afford that $35,000 car with what you bring in. You guys have $25,000 in credit card debt. And then this mobile home park that you... for 95. The habits around the consumer side of your money, Adam, is not great. Would you agree?
1: Yeah.
0: So wiping it clean doesn't change you. And so that's why part of the process of getting out of debt is selling stuff, working extra, cutting back lifestyle, because what that does is that changes you, Adam. That it's a reminder every single day of the sacrifice because of decisions of digging yourself in a hole. And I say that not to shame you, but there's a part of behavior change that has to occur with your money or you're going to go right back into this whole mess.
1: Now, tell me if I'm wrong here. My mindset was right now we're paying $2,700 a month for all the credit, all the car loan and the mobile home part. If I refinance the house, my payment's going to be $1,500 versus $2,700, and the mobile home park will cash flow $3,000 a month instead of the $1,800.
2: But listen.
1: But I'll still be going backwards is what y'all are saying.
0: Yeah.
2: And not only are you going backwards, I just want to paint you a different picture, brother, and because You've thought this out and you've written it down 1,000 times on the back of napkins, on Excel spreadsheets. I just want to give you an alternative vision of your life, dude. Complete and total peace in your house. You and your wife walking through the front door. Y'all don't owe anybody anything. Y'all don't have the fanciest cars in the world, and that's super okay. Y'all don't owe anybody anything. Y'all can do whatever you want, whenever you want, within the limited means y'all have. And if she wants to work more, if she wants to work less, if y'all want to have kids, you can kind of do whatever you want. And you don't have to always be hoping that this deal hits and that this one guy pays his rent because he didn't pay last month and this other guy. You know what I mean? Like, you could Uber and make $1,800 on the side for the headache you have with this mobile home park.
1: Right. I've got good tenants in it, but I know that doesn't last.
2: Here's what I'm going to promise you. You have to decide in your house. As for me and my home, we're not going to borrow money. And then we're going to figure out life with that principle in mind. If it's always on the table and it's always, well, this is going to cash flow this, we're going to move over here, and we're going to slap it up, flip it, and reverse it over here. That's a chaos that happens every day, and you need every card to land on your poker hand, or the whole domino, whole set of dominoes falls over. It's just a wild way to live, man.
0: And after doing this, Adam, for so long, and being able to see the result of so many people who have built wealth, that have actually stayed wealthy, they did it, I'd say, not the get-rich-quick way. It was the slow methodical.
2: Boring.
0: Yes. And one of the number one things is you get out of debt, because when you don't have debt, your income is your most powerful wealth-building tool. You're able to take your income, and instead of it going to car payments and credit cards or paying on the house and all of this, you guys get to keep that and start investing. You guys get to start making money for you all and not for everybody else. But if you keep playing the debt game and moving debt around, which is what this would be, you put your house at risk for a $35,000, you know, truck or whatever it is, and all this other stuff. And it's not a smart move to take equity out of an asset to be paying for all this stuff. So,
1: okay,
0: what I would do is,
1: so in other words, the $70,000 in debt, if I sold the trailer park, the mobile home park, I would have 170 cash. You're recommending putting the 70,000 towards the debt, and then having 100,000 in the bank, and then everything paid for.
2: The only other thing I would add is, this is just me talking to my brother Adam here. I would sell that car too. It's too much car for y'all.
1: Yeah, I agree. The one thing that complicated this: we just got married, and we have a newborn at the house. I've pinched pennies my whole life, and I've got a 2005 Honda Civic with 200,000 miles on it.
2: We
1: have a family car, but maybe we bought too much car.
2: Yeah.
0: What kind of car is it? What's the 35,000?
1: It's a 24 Nissan Rogue.
0: Yeah. The income perspective, it doesn't.
1: Right.
0: You're right on that borderline, Adam. So again, if you sold the mobile home park and wiped everything clean, I would put $100,000 in. I'd probably put it in a brokerage account, and I'd leave it in there and I'd let it grow. And then maybe if you do enjoy the rental business, if you will, of having other properties, you could probably take some of that money and in Greensboro, here in a few years, cash flow a home, fix it up, and rent it. And you guys have, you know, two paid for properties at that point. That's taking some rental income if you want to, but that's what I would do. And you guys have a newborn. Your wife may even want to stay home full time. She may not even want to work part time.
2: Just think about coming home to a house with a newborn that's your house in your car.
0: And you got $100,000
2: in the bank.
0: Yes, making interest like all day.
2: Like, that's peace that you can't even imagine.
0: And you guys are young, Adam. And if you guys want to get back into some of this stuff, you can. Just take your time. And walk your way in it slowly and not use debt as the mechanism at which you buy all this stuff with.

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1: All right. Today's question comes from Aaron from Aaron in Wisconsin. Here's the question. My wife and I recently married, and we are working on our budget. She has a $10,000 car loan. Uh-oh, I smell trouble already. $70,000 in student loans and only $500 in her bank account.
0: Oh, no.
1: I was expecting her debt to be half the actual number. The only debt I have is my house. I have $85,000 in a brokerage account and $125,000 in savings that I had earmarked to put toward our house. Oh, brother Aaron. Together we earn about $9,000 a month. How should we approach the debt? Should I have my wife use her income to pay off the debt and not contribute to our monthly living expenses? Or should I offer to pay a lump sum of cash to her debt? I actually think you should go watch Back to the Future 1, get your hands on a DeLorean, go back in time, and unmarry yourselves. Because this is, you're going to be calling my show in a couple of years saying, our marriage is falling apart. And I'm going to be like, yep, we talked earlier, Aaron, and that's the truth. Dude,
0: you kind of suck.
1: Yeah, kind of, you're the worst. The only.
0: Oh my gosh. And I get it. I get people are getting married later. I get people have built up their thing. But you're getting married and you're like, do I choose to put part of my savings? You married her. You're sharing a bet. Like, oh my gosh.
1: And I have cash earmarked for our next house.
0: You're going to make her pay for some of the house too, Aaron?
1: Gosh. Yeah, I think.
0: You knew what you were walking into, Aaron. And if it made you mad, you shouldn't have married her.
1: Yeah, he says, I was expecting her debt to be half. The only way I'll have some grace and compassion for you, brother, is if she lied to your
0: face.
1: That's fair. And then y'all got to deal with that, because that's a big deal. If she promised you it's $35,000, and then when y'all got married, you started looking at each other's bills. But y'all have an income. And this is going to make people uncomfortable. Y'all have $125,000 in savings earmarked for what y'all decide is your next big move as a new couple, as a family unit, as two people who created this secret world called marriage, right? Y'all have $85,000 in a brokerage account. And until you get that through your head, brother, y'all going to be roommates. Y'all going to be running parallel lives. And you're going to go one way, and she's going to go another.
0: And it will always be tit for tat at that point.
1: Always. Scorekeeping.
0: I made this. She made that. Well, she spent. I mean, it will be that.
1: I need you to Venmo me for Taco Bell because I paid last time.
0: Yes. Oh, man. Now, I will say, if she sucks with money and she doesn't care and she spends it, like, right? It's so much more. It's not the numbers that bother me. It's the attitudes behind it. So if she is terrible and you feel like I can't trust her in that one thing.
1: That's not what I'm hearing.
0: No,
1: here.
0: But it feels like you're sitting on top of this mountain, Aaron.
1: And you're you're casting down, like looking down your nose at this.
0: I cannot believe, but me over here.
1: This lesser person who got a student loan.
0: Blah.
1: No, actually, I actually think your plan is actually pretty good. I think she should have to just work the debt off, and you can just pay her part of the light bill for a couple of. Come on, man. You're married.
0: What if you like play out if we because we have strong opinions on this side and people get mad at us all the time, but it is what it is. What if our opinions were that strong on the other side and we're like, you're right, Aaron. You make her. She still has to pay her end of the deal though. Like she still has to pay half the bills, and she may not make it. She may have to borrow money from you, Aaron. like if you go down that road, that
1: play it out how ridiculous
0: crazy.
1: It is.
0: It's crazy.
1: Play it out.
0: And you're married people.
1: Are you gonna evict her?
0: What are you gonna do?
1: You're gonna evict her? She doesn't pay her light bill?
0: What if she has to pay interest?
1: You're gonna turn her lamp off?
0: She's not allowed to use her nightstand.
1: Put little plastic plates over her plug so she can't charge her phone? Like, what are you going to actually do, dude? Like, when y'all go out to eat, like, I'm going on a date tonight. Oh, you can't afford your plate?
0: Sorry, good luck. Have fun with the free bread.
1: Yeah, we'll go to Olive Garden so you can have the breadsticks.
0: And I'm going to get a glass of wine. Yeah. And you can't afford it.
1: You're going to Venmo me $9 for the tip. Come on, man. Like, if play it out. Play it out. It doesn't... Y'all need to have one checking account. Y'all get in... sit at a table. And by the way, I'm being ugly. Y'all aren't working on y'all's budget. You handed her a budget and said, this is how we're going to live. And I get to have a right to say that because you're shameful with money. Don't be that guy. Sit down and ask, what kind of world do we want to co-create together? What do we want to build together? Where do we want to end up in 5 years, 10 years, 20 years? And have that discussion and then live in reality and y'all both get there. And by the way, here's what really pisses me off about this. Dude, you could clear your household. Y'all could clear your household debt right this second. And you'd still have $85,000 in one account and, what, $45,000 in another account? You know what that would make you? Way ahead of the game still. And your wife would have her education, her car would be y'all's, and we'd be good to go.
0: And you start from there. Yep.
1: Like, if this was, we don't have any money and we're broke, what do we do? I get that. You have a lot of money, man. So, anyway.
0: No, and I think part of... what we see with conflict in money and marriage, because we do that. The money and marriage, we can get away.
1: We have a few tickets left. October 22nd through 24th.
0: Yeah.
1: It's the best marriage event on planet Earth. And
0: it's
1: it sells
0: so
1: out every time. It will sell out. But if you, I think there's still a few tickets left. Get online and get them.
0: Yeah, go to RamseySolutions.com and check out those tickets and come spend the weekend. But one of the attitudes that we kind of see that can start to really, I mean, I think create a lot of resentment and erodes intimacy in a marriage is that superiority complex.
1: Yes.
0: With money, that someone, well, I make more, and because I make more, I get to make, I have more voting rights, if you will. Or I didn't take out, it's her debt, and so she needs to deal with it over here. I didn't do that. Or he, right, whatever it is, there's this feeling of I'm better with money, and automatically it puts the other spouse in a position of, I guess I'm not great at it. I'm going to let them just do it, and I'll just take the crumbs off the table of what's left. Not even from a financial perspective, but an emotional. Like, okay, I'll just sit here and let you tell me what to do, right? And over time, you guys, that's a bad deal. Like, when you get married, there is a level of sacrifice, a level of humility and selflessness and serving each other, and you're on the same team. But when that starts to imbalance, especially with money, it gets weird. There gets to be a weird power dynamic. The wife either is taking care of the husband, and he ends up being
1: some weird mom.
0: Yeah, like he ends up being like the fifth kid or the third kid, or he is so dominant over her, and she has no voice because she hasn't made an income, and she, you know what I mean? Like it gets weird really fast. I mean, I feel like that comes up.
1: Yeah, it comes up every. If from almost everybody, universally,
0: yes.
1: It's some shape, form, or fashion. Because sometimes it's not money. Sometimes it's the kitchen's not exactly the way I wanted it, and that makes me better. Or the garage is not, the cars aren't parked perfectly in the garage, and so because I would park them perfectly, that makes me better. Anytime you feel like I am better than,
0: mm-hmm.
1: right? That's a recipe for disaster for your marriage, right? Both of you are going to have things you're better at than the other, like skills. And that's, like you make it, that's a team, right?
0: Yes, it's a good thing.
1: And that's a great thing. But yeah, Aaron, dude, like just cutting you straight, man. Today, before the day is over, the debts she accrued that are now y'all's debts are paid in full. And I want you to take her out to dinner and celebrate the fact that y'all are debt free and y'all dream about what you want your life to look like. Because by the way, what people think, the freedom they think they're getting from being controlling like this, it's a prison with a lock on the inside, as C.S. Lewis calls it. Your life will be miserable, too, trying to control another person and how they breathe and how they spend money and how they're ashamed. Your life will suck, too. Free your whole household, man, including yourself.

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Normal's broke. 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Dave Ramsey here. For more than 30 years of talking to folks on the air, I can tell you that most people are broke. Not because they don't make enough money, but because they don't have a plan. Money comes in, money goes out, and they still got nothing to show for it. Listen, you work too hard to be broke. And if you don't tell your money where to go, you'll always wonder where it went. That's why you need a plan, a real plan, one where every dollar has a job. Because when you do that, something changes. You stop guessing. You stop worrying. You stop stressing. Our Every Dollar budgeting app will show you how to find extra cash, pay off debt, and finally start winning with money. But here's the truth. Most people won't do it. They keep living paycheck to paycheck. Keep hoping.

0: House Press Secretary Caroline Leavitt will step down at the end of the month to spend time with her young children and family. President Trump said Leavitt will remain one of his top outside advisors and called her one of the best press secretaries in the history of the office. The president thanked her for her work since 2018, including during the 2024 campaign. Willie Nelson, The White House.
1: In a statement, Leavitt said that I have felt in my heart that I cannot be the best mom my two young children deserve while devoting the constant time, energy, and attention required of the White House press secretary. And that is why I have ultimately made the bittersweet decision to depart the White House. Lindsey Graham's sister Darlene Graham said it was a very emotional evening as she advances to a runoff in the South Carolina Republican Senate primary coming up on August 25th. Correspondent Laura Winters reports.
2: Darlene Graham getting the most votes, but not the majority needed to win. She will now face Congressman Ralph Norman in the August 25th runoff. After the results, Graham taking to the podium, telling supporters in Columbia,
3: "This is a very emotional night because I'm usually standing here celebrating with Lindsey. So I know he's looking down right now, smiling though, so that gives me peace, but it's difficult."
2: Laura Winters reporting.
1: David Crowley's razor-thin primary win over a Democratic socialist in swing state Wisconsin sets up a match against Congressman Tom Tiffany, who has voted with President Trump 100% of the time. Tiffany tells Fox Digital Wisconsin will be the place that stops socialism. On Wall Street, the Dow down by 21 points. The NASDAQ rose 143. More on these stories at townhall.com.
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1: A federal safety agency has issued its final report into last year's explosion at a U.S. steel plant near Pittsburgh that left two workers dead.
5: The blast occurred after a gas valve being flushed with pressurized water ruptured. The report by the U.S. Chemical Safety and Hazard Investigation Board recommends that U.S. Steel develop a written procedure for washing valves with pressurized water. The report says the valve that failed was more than 70 years old and was made from brittle cast iron. U.S. Steel previously was fined more than $118,000 by OSHA. Rich Thomason reporting.
1: Jury selection began Wednesday in Meta's federal trial over claims its platforms have harmed youth mental health and tracked children in violation of federal law. The trial is scheduled to begin next week. News and analysis at townhall.com. From Washington, I'm Keith Peters. China is rolling out a new commercial jetliner, one that Beijing hopes becomes a major player in aircraft manufacturing.
6: An Air China connection between this city and Ulaanbaatar has been chosen as the first international route for China's homegrown passenger aircraft. From today, the Comac C919 will be in service for daily flights to Mongolia. It's hoped that these Chinese jets will eventually challenge the dominance of Boeing and Airbus, but analysts have speculated that this may take many years. The C919s, similar in size to Boeing's 737s, have already been trialed on domestic routes in China, but today marks the beginning of their use internationally.
1: The BBC's Stephen McDonnell reporting from Beijing. The World Health Organization warns the Ebola outbreak in Congo is on track to surpass the deadliest one in history. More at townhall.com.
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8: Here's a look at your forecast on News Talk 1250 KBRF for tonight. Seeing a little bit of showers and thunderstorms moving through the area. 63 for our low. 81, a partly sunny for a Thursday.

0: Today, mostly cloudy, 63 for Thursday night's low. Partly sunny, 80 on Friday. More showers and thunderstorms moving into the region. Friday night, Saturday, and Saturday night, 79 for Saturday side, 77 for Sunday side. That's a look at your forecast on News Talk 1250 KBRF. Depend on it.
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0: Welcome back to The Ramsey Show in the Fairwinds Credit Union Studio. I am Rachel Cruz, hosting this hour with Dr. John Deloney. So give us a call at 888-825-5225, and we'll talk about your life and your money. My oldest is 11, and she saw John the other day in the office. She was like, "Mom, can I call him John Baloney?" And I was like, "Sure. I think he can take it."
1: That would be the least offensive thing I was called growing up, so yes. I accept.
0: I almost was like, I'm with Dr. John Baloney. I mean, Deloney.
1: I asked my kids if people call him Baloney.
0: Was that like a go-to? It's not really like a, it's not like a lunch meat that we eat as much anymore than we did in like the 80s and 90s.
1: Yeah, it was a staple in my home growing up.
0: Yeah.
1: But also, I got the impression they didn't have the language for this, either my 16-year-old or my 10-year-old. They didn't have the language for this, but I don't think kids are mean to each other like they used to be.
0: No, there's not like a Disney Channel bullying.
1: Yeah. They post mean stuff about each other.
0: Yeah.
1: It's not going to be like, your name rhymes with like, we're brutal to each other.
0: Totally.
1: Bring it back. Totally. Bring it back.
0: Bring back the 90s. All right. Let's go to Jennifer in Dallas, Texas. Hi, Jennifer. Welcome to the show.
2: Hi. Thank you so much for taking my call. I really appreciate it.
0: Absolutely. How can we help?
2: Okay, so my mom was served with papers. She's being sued. She's 82. She's being sued by a creditor. It's only $1,500.
0: Oh, my gosh.
2: But she doesn't have the money. She lives on Social Security. Mm-hmm. And yesterday she told me that she had $30,000 in debt when my dad died in 2020. So she didn't pay any of that. So.
0: Oh, wow. Okay.
2: I guess my first question is, what do we do about this? I think I heard your dad, I was listening to some old episodes, say that someone could call the actual creditor even after the lawsuit was filed and try to negotiate a lower payment with something like an agreed order.
1: Just tell them, hey, my mom's 82. She's a widow. She has nothing. I'll send you $300 in a money order. And God help you, don't give them your, because they're going to want, they're going to say, we want to withdraw from your account.
0: Mm-hmm.
1: And make sure you get the offer in writing. They're not expecting to get a penny of this. And so you giving them money on a 5 or 10 year old debt of an 82-year-old widow, they're going to be happy to get what they get.
0: Do you know what the $30,000 is? The additional debt that you just found out about? What kind of debt it is?
2: I don't know. I just heard about that yesterday. I'm assuming it's credit card.
0: Okay. Has she been getting any notice from any creditors for that type of debt or just the
2: $1,500? No.
0: Okay, then I would just let it.
2: This is the first thing that has happened. And,
0: don't stress, Jennifer. You're fine. It's fine. Tell me this. The $30,000, how long has she not been paying on it? Since, did you say 2020?
2: Well, I guess since 2020. I don't know about
0: it. Yeah, no, it's fine.
2: I didn't know about that part.
0: Yes.
1: All right, let me ask you another wilder question. Is there a chance that she's off on her numbers?
2: Probably not.
1: Okay. So you think that's legit?
2: Probably.
1: Is there a chance those credit cards were solely in your dad's name?
2: I have no idea.
1: Okay.
2: I didn't know anything about $30,000 until yesterday.
1: Okay.
2: She just said, I've been served with papers for this one credit card, and I don't have the $1,500, and also I don't know what's going to happen with this other debt. So.
0: Yeah. So if I were you, Jennifer, I would just let it sit. I mean, honestly, you don't know where the paperwork is. She doesn't know. This $1,500, I would call the creditor and say, hey, you know, she's got $300 to give you. What will you settle? Because they'll usually settle pennies on the dollar, especially if it's very old debt, because it's been, what's happened is that creditors have bought bad debt from credit card companies, right? And it just gets getting passed.
2: Right.
0: And so to even find the company is a miracle, honestly. So I would call them. I would get it in writing. Have them email you or by letter, but they could email a proof of settlement, and then you guys send them a check. And then probably what I would assume will happen is that $30,000 in some world is going to start possibly bubbling up, and I would just do what you've done with that. She can't pay it, so let it go bad. And the longer they don't get paid, honestly, probably the more likely they are to settle. So I would not stress about this, Jennifer. It's someone in a cubicle that has a script that's calling with a headphone, and they're going to be leaving the company. The turnover in those companies is like every 6 weeks. I mean, like, it's just, it's not as scary as what it feels like. So.
2: Okay.
1: So get a dollar.
2: I heard Dave say that, like, they take a box full of files like those. And just
0: and they just go through them and just call. Yeah. Yes.
2: Okay.
1: And so get a dollar amount.
2: Her main, okay.
1: Get a dollar amount. Get it in writing and don't give them your account.
2: Right.
1: That's it.
2: Okay. So her main concern was that she felt that since this is all already in a legal process, that she could not call the creditor. But I'm assuming that she can call the creditor.
0: Yes.
1: Yeah, 100%.
0: And she
2: negotiate
0: has
2: with them.
1: Probably not the original creditor. Probably not Visa or MasterCard or whoever.
2: It's not the original creditor. It was originally Credit One, and now it's with some sort of whatever.
1: It probably wouldn't hurt for you to call them.
2: I'll call them, so I can call them even though a lawsuit has already been filed. Is that correct?
1: I don't even know if that lawsuit's for real. Sometimes they have these scary letters that they just will send out, and they're blanket. Did she get a court date?
2: She did not get a court date, but it does say that the law firm requested a remote hearing. It looks like court papers. She even said, this is something very professional.
1: Okay. Here's the thing you need.
2: But it's a citation.
1: You just need real information. So get on the phone.
2: Okay.
1: And just say, my 82-year-old widowed mother just got this thing.
2: Yes. Okay.
1: What do we need to do? And you say, I don't have $1,500. She surely didn't have $1,500. I'll send you $300 right now, and we'll call this thing.
2: Okay.
0: Yeah,
2: okay.
0: Jennifer, how are you financially? I'm just curious.
2: Well, I got a letter like this 2 years ago, and I ended up filing bankruptcy because I got so scared.
1: Oh, no.
2: Mm. And it was before I found you guys.
0: Mm. Yeah. Oh, yep.
2: Yeah. So I'm
0: you're climbing out of a hole. This is like bringing you back
2: otherwise,
0: to your days.
2: Otherwise, I would just pay it. Like, just pay it, go away.
0: Sure. Well,
1: Can I give you an exercise I want you to do?
2: I would love that.
1: Okay. I want you to write Jennifer from 2.5 years ago a letter. And I want you to imagine her being scared and terrified. You remember, it's still in you right now. And I want you to write her a letter and say, in a couple of years, this same situation is going to show up for Mom, and I'm going to do what I should have done then, this time. I get to run it back. And this time I'm going to fight. Okay?
2: Okay.
1: And set old Jennifer free and give new Jennifer new power for moving through the day and get this piddly $1,500 nonsense off your mom's back.

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11: Thanks for having me.
12: Absolutely. How can we help?
11: Well, my hubby and I are in our early 50s, and we have two special needs sons. Well, we have six boys, but we have two special needs sons, 29 and 17. And we've been pretty smart with our money over the past almost 35 years we've been married. So we want to set up a trust for the two of them to make it so that our house becomes like their house, and they don't have to change. We don't have to change things. We don't have to move them. We don't have to do anything like that. If if my husband and I, if anything happens to us. We're not looking forward to that, but we're sure. We're trying to make the
12: best
11: plan.
12: You need
11: plan.
12: To do that for them, yes. Have you guys looked into special needs trusts?
11: No, we haven't. That's kind of why I called, to kind of get a, well, you know, how do we start this? What should we look out for? My dad just got a trust for his investments, mm-hmm. and it cost him $12,000 in legal fees. So that was like, did he pay too much? You know, I have probably every question that you can imagine,
12: yes.
11: but I will take whatever you can give me.
12: So I will say this, trusts in general, it kind of depends on the situation and your estate. But when you have a special needs child, that is the one time that I see it as a requirement. You need to do this because it will make the transition of taking care of them so smooth. Now, I don't know how much specifically it's going to cost in legal fees. You will have to hire an attorney. I would ask around if there's anybody in your community that you know of, that you trust to sit down and kind of build this out. And you guys will get to pick, make all the decisions that of what you want going forward if, you know, or when you all pass away. And it will have to kind of reconcile with the other children, right?
11: Definitely. And, yeah, what's your hoping that the older kids would manage
12: and actually be the exact yes. That's right. Yes. Yeah, so they could be the
11: caregivers,
12: the ones.
11: I guess.
12: Mm-hmm. Totally.
11: Yeah.
13: Do they know that?
11: Yes.
13: Okay.
11: Yes, they do.
13: Okay.
12: Yes.
13: Yeah,
12: They are
11: 2 years older than the, we have a 30-year-old who is in Japan and, is pretty financially in great shape. And then we have a 29-year-old who is special needs, is autistic. And then we have three more, and then we have the youngest who is 17 that we adopted from the foster care system. And he is, he's a lot of work.
13: Yeah.
11: He has a very rare genetic abnormality. So we're going to have, he's going to need care for sure for the rest of his life. The 29-year-old is... is functional. He does many things for himself, and he's very sweet and well loved by people. But there is no way he could manage his future.
13: Gotcha.
12: Yes, yeah. So in that process, Tara, you guys will look at assets. You'll see what names need to be placed on which assets. The executor of the trust, different people making different medical decisions. I mean, you kind of paint everything out there. And yeah, the good thing about a lot of this is it skips a lot of, you know, the legal side, when you have, especially for a special needs child in place, that is one time that we say it is worth every penny to sit down with a good attorney and map this out, because they don't need to be making any decisions or, you know, making any calls at that point. And then I think probably even your 17-year-old's case wouldn't be able to. So all of that played out and protected, and that trust is so, so important. So, yeah, but I would sit down with a good attorney, and state by state has different laws and how you would structure it too. And so, yep, I'd sit down and take care of that for sure.
13: And 12 grand might be pennies depending on the size of your dad's estate. So that I wouldn't be scared of that number, or it might be a ton of money and he overspent by a lot. So every situation is different. So, and the trust that he had drawn up for his situation is different than the one y'all gonna be doing. So just like Rachel said, find somebody you trust, and no pun intended, and
12: get it going for sure. And I would do that as soon as possible to Tara for them. All right, next let's go to John in Little Rock. Hi, John. Welcome to the show.
14: Hey, how are y'all?
12: Hi, we're doing great. How can we help?
14: Yeah, so me and my wife, we bought an older home. It was built in the 60s, and underneath in the crawl space, there is a lot of water damage and mold, and everything underneath the house is going to have to be replaced and redone. The estimate is about $100,000 to fix all the flooring and the ductwork for the HVAC system. And we only owe $89,000 on the house, and so that's kind of devastating news.
12: Mm-hmm.
14: We also just found out we're about to have a baby, so that's also kind of put a little stressor on the situation. So we're just wondering, basically, do we need to just try to sell the house as is and go rent somewhere, or we don't think it makes sense to go get a loan for that much on a house that is going to be less than the price to repair it?
13: Well, the house wouldn't be what you owe on it is, but how much is the house worth?
14: The value with land and everything would be About 170 something thousand, I would say.
13: I personally, and I could be wrong, you need to check with a professional in your area, but I don't think you could sell the house for more than you owe on it. Because an inspector is going to find all the stuff that, or you're going to have to disclose it because you know it now. So you have to disclose it when you list it for sale. And if you sell it as is, and the whole property in and of itself is worth 175 grand, you're not going to get, you know, I mean, you're not going to get $89,000 after the sale of that.
14: Got you. Okay.
13: You get what I'm saying?
14: Right.
13: Have you had another person come out and give you a second estimate?
14: We have. It's still going to be pretty expensive, and they quoted it like $70,000.
13: Okay.
12: How much do you guys make a year, John?
14: We make after taxes like $100,000-$105,000 a year.
12: Okay.
13: I wonder if you could pull this apart in stages.
12: Mm-hmm, that's what I was thinking. What could you do right now? A little bit of work, take a few months. Do some more. How long have you guys lived in the house?
14: It's been about, I'd say, 4 years now.
13: Okay. So, yeah, is there a possibility you can, and dude, I don't know what I'm talking about. I'm way over my skis here, but is there a possibility you could get the mold remediated and then do the flooring but not put fancy floors down on top of the new subfloors and then come in 6 months later and redo all the HVAC stuff? Is there a way you can do this in stages where you can cash flow this thing?
12: But so it takes you a year and a half versus doing it all at once.
13: I know it's a pain in the butt. It'd be awesome to write a check and go away for a month and have it all done, but it may be cost prohibitive to do that.
14: That's true. The only thing is he said that they would have to fix the ductwork because the ductwork is also very old. Mm-hmm. And he said to get to the other part of the house, they would have to have that repaired too. So it just seems like every way we look at this, it's going to be a huge expense.
13: Yeah.
14: And
12: yeah, but if it's basically what you're saying is, in a way, it's worth 70, right? If it's worth 170 and it needs $100,000, they're not going to, you know, when you just do quick math, that 70, you owe 85. So I think about it even in the sense of a car, right? When people are like, I have to put more into my car than what it's worth, but then you do want it fixed to get a higher value. But you know what I mean? It's kind of that like sunk cost perspective.
14: Right.
12: And it's the home. I mean, honestly, John, I probably would slowly probably cash flow this. Do you guys have consumer debt?
14: The only debt we have is the home, and then we do have a truck.
12: Okay. Shoot. This is the part of home ownership that is so hard because it costs. I mean, it's the stuff that comes up, you guys, all the time. I mean, if I were you, John, I probably wouldn't just wipe my hand. I think I would slowly start doing some repairs.
13: I sit down with the GC and say, I've got to go in steps.
12: Yes, go in steps. And what steps could I make to maybe break even so that if we wanted out, we could eject at a certain point to give yourself an out if you wanted to. But,
13: I hate this for you, brother.
12: Sorry, John.
13: I hate it, man.

0: Hey guys, George Camel here. So you're thinking about buying or selling your home, and you probably have a million questions. I get it. 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Usually the internet. And maybe you find yourself on Reddit, searching for answers only to be left confused. 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
1: With SRN News, I'm Keith Peters in Washington. The Los Angeles County Grand Jury has indicted Nick Reiner on murder charges and the killing of his parents, actor Rob Reiner and Michelle Singer Reiner. The indictment unsealed Wednesday includes an allegation that Reiner was lying in wait before attacking them. White House Press Secretary Karoline Leavitt will be leaving the Trump administration at the end of the month to spend time with her young family. The 28-year-old Leavitt calls it a bittersweet decision in a social media post Wednesday, shortly after President Trump announced she'd be stepping down. She is the youngest person in history to hold that role and recently gave birth to her second child. On Wall Street, the Dow down by 21 points, the NASDAQ rose 143, the S&P 500 advanced by 20 points. More details at SRNNews.com.
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4: Here's a look at your forecast on News Talk 1250 KBRF for tonight. Seeing a little bit of showers and thunderstorms moving through the area. 63 for our low. 81, a partly sunny for Thursday, mostly cloudy. 63 for Thursday night's low. Partly sunny, 80 on Friday. More showers and thunderstorms moving into the region. Friday night, Saturday, and Saturday night. 79 for Saturday's high, 77 for Sunday's high. That's a look at your forecast on News Talk 1250 KBRF. 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

0: 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All right, we're going to...
1: Well, it's for sale right now, though, right?
0: Just says grab your copy for $49.97.
1: I think if you order it now, it's the cheapest it will ever be.
0: Okay, there was a deal of that. I don't
1: is
0: know
1: it
0: if
1: over?
0: That's it. Okay. Two different graphics. I don't know. I'm reading my ad. I'm like Ron Burgundy. You give me a script and I read it. I don't know.
1: But sometimes, do what?
0: We got a live turn of events. It's on sale.
1: You're trying to, here's the deal.
0: I don't know.
1: Rachel Cruz is a part owner of Ramsey Solutions. She's trying to get more money out of you guys. This thing is on sale right now. And last year it sold out.
0: John Baloney.
1: When it was on sale. Yeah, man. Listen.
0: Listen, I don't know. I just am told, okay, we got a new graphic up.
1: $35 if you buy it right this second. So
0: you got to go now because I think tomorrow, this may be the copy for tomorrow.
1: RamseySolutions.com/store.
0: All right, let's go to South Bend, Indiana. We got Sam on the line. Hi, Sam. Welcome to the show.
2: Hi, thanks for having me.
0: Absolutely. Thanks for calling in. How can we help?
2: So I just kind of want some help trying to get kind of a roadmap for how to get out of debt because I'm about $65,000 in debt and I only make $60,000 a year. I have a 1.5-year-old at home and my wife is 6 months pregnant. So I'm just trying to clean up so that, you know, my kids don't have to suffer, you know, through any of that.
1: I love it, man. I love your heart, brother.
0: Yep. The kids turned everything around. Like once you have kids, you're
2: sure
0: like, oh, crap. We got to get our stuff together.
1: We got to be different now. What's the debt, man?
2: So about 18,000 of it is credit cards. They're split up into two different accounts. They've already been sold off to third parties, and it's been a while. So I actually went into a debt consolidation program originally, and then the law firm that I was working with just liquidated and was done with it. So they kind of handed it back to me, and I want to try to get the ball rolling because I really am, you know, starting to look around and realize that things start to fall apart around me, and I need to, you know.
1: Okay, so what else besides... So you have 18 grand that's already gone to collections in two different credit cards. What else you got?
2: Then I owe about $17,500 on a car I just financed a few months back. I just bought a second car for my wife and I just actually over the weekend. That was about $3,500 I paid cash.
0: Oh, good.
2: So I owe about $10,000 on an AC unit for my house. It blew up the first year that I moved in. And then I got my wife's car that we originally had as our only vehicle repossessed, and they still want about $15,000 for that.
0: And they took it. That's done.
2: That's already done. They already auctioned it off, and that's what they want afterwards.
1: That's the difference.
0: Oh, man.
1: Dude, what has happened up until now? Because this isn't just a matter of you being in debt. This is a matter of you just didn't pay bills.
2: Yeah, so what truly happened was around the time that everything started to slow down with COVID, I was working at a factory job and I started to get into some credit card debt when they cut my hours. And eventually I kind of just, you know, got tired of it and went and started doing my own thing. So I'm self-employed now. I have been for about 3 years, but I clean houses for a living and it was rough trying to get everything on track at first. And then I guess I just kept knocking my wife up and now I don't have any help and I haven't had the, you know, ability to get out and really even get more clientele because I just don't have the time in the day as one person. So
1: how much money do you make?
2: I make about $5,000 a month on average, and it just fluctuates in the wintertime because I have some clients that go away.
0: Mm-hmm.
1: Okay.
0: And you've been in that business 3 years, you said?
2: 3 years now, yep. Three years now.
0: Okay. And you have predictable downtimes, you said, with certain clients?
2: Yeah. I from about January to April, I lose probably about between $1,000 and $1,500 a month.
0: Okay.
2: And just clients come and go.
1: Okay. So what do you do in that gap to earn money?
2: Honestly, I've just been trying my best to kind of stack up money aside so that when that time comes around and, you know, stack up things around the house so that I don't run out of things. I have, you know, kind of stockpiles and I also have been very fortunate enough to, when Christmas rolls around, and especially with the birth of my child, that people have been extremely generous, giving me bonuses. I don't like to bank on that for the holidays, but it's been extremely helpful. It's been a few thousand, so
1: how much cash do you have set aside?
2: I have $1,000 set aside. I'm done with baby step one, but that's about it. All I have after the car.
0: What's the car, the $17,000 car? If you sold it today, do you know what you would get from it?
2: I want to say probably about 13, 14, something like that.
0: Okay,
2: I
0: mean, so you're a little underwater in that.
2: A little bit, yeah, yep. Just from the depreciation. But
0: yeah, because I'm just trying to think through some math here. Because for me, my goal for you, Sam, would be to get out of debt as quickly as possible. Okay, so that's going to mean working nights and weekends. Your wife is going to probably feel like a single mom for a hot second because you are working so much. You guys, I mean, I'm sure you don't have a ton of expenses to cut, but where you can cut, we're not eating out, we're not going on Amazon, like we're doing nothing. We're not spending money except for keeping the lights on, keeping the roof over our head, like the absolute needs, the necessities. Yeah. And then the other thing is selling stuff, right? And so you're doing all of this at once to get out of debt as quickly as possible. So I'm just looking at your numbers and I'm thinking, okay, $18,000 in bad debt, you know, I mean, you possibly could settle, maybe, let's just say, generously, you know, half. You know, what if that went down to 9,000, okay? You can't do much about the repoed car. You can't do much about the HVAC. And then the car, let's just say you took a $3,000 hit, and if you could get a small loan from a credit union for $6,000, go get you a $3,000 car. And then have that, right? That loan goes from $17,000 to $6,000. Right? You start to kind of play with the numbers of what the ideal situation would be to get out of debt as fast as possible. And there's a chance that your debt's looking more like 38, 39 versus 65 at that point.
2: I was hoping, especially since it's been to third parties, some of the debt, and they seem willing to kind of work with you to just get anything.
1: They will, but you're gonna have to save up a lump sum
0: to settle with them.
2: Like I said, I bought the car in cash, and it took me about 5 months to do it, but I saved about $800 a month so that I could, you know, buy that. So I saved up $4,000 within that 5 months. I think that, you know, that's
1: the pace
2: that I'm at right now.
1: This is going to sound nutty because I know I'm talking to a guy who's so tired because he's got a newborn and a pregnant wife, and you're hustling your own. You're a one man shop on your business, but you can't afford. You simply cannot afford to when a big chunk of your clientele goes on vacation during the cold winter, for you just to hang out at home. You got to go find other work. And you've got to grind and grind and grind. And after you get done cleaning all day, you come home and have dinner with your family, and then you go stock shelves at Walmart until midnight. And this is going to be the next 18, 24 months, and you're going to feel like you're going to collapse. But on behalf of your family, you can do it. I believe in you. But it's going to take that level of negotiating with certain folks, selling stuff, cutting expenses to the bone for 24 months. And bro, you've dug yourself a big hole. So to fill this hole up, you're going to be tired shoveling. And you can scroll all day. You can Google hacks all day. Mm-hmm. There's not any hacks around. You've got to cut expenses and make more money. That's the only things you can do right here.
0: And the wild thing is too, Sam, if you can get this credit card debt where they can settle and you do this car and you find $3,000 extra a month, right? I mean, a lot of this is gone.
1: It goes away quick.
0: In a year right. and a half. I mean, it's pretty wild what the math starts to do, but it's going to take some drastic changes. It's going to be a drastic year and a half for you guys to get this to play out the way that you're wanting it to. But a year and a half of it, and it's behind you, and then you have learned, gosh, such a way of life of what you're not going to go back to. Like, that's the legacy changer there for your kids that you're looking for. Having healthy money habits where you actually control your money and your money's not controlling you.

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2: Hey, what's up? 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Listen, I need everyone to put your phones down. Yes, put it down. You're going to live. When was the last time you looked someone in the eyes and felt seen and heard? We are wired to have deep, meaningful, and even fun relationships, not to stay glued to our phones, swiping right, swiping left, and thumbs down on everybody that we're mad at. And that's why I created Questions for Humans. 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

0: you're enjoying the show, one of the best things that you can do to help us spread the word is to share it with a friend. Maybe post one of the clips on social media, but just spreading the word about the show is one of the best ways we can get the word out to help people do what we want, is to, you know, get control of their money and create a life that they love and finally find some peace with the subject in life that can be so, so complicated. So, yep, we're thankful for you guys for listening and watching. So leave a comment. We love hearing from you and share the show when you can. All right, let's head to Kansas City and we have Andrew on the line. Hi, Andrew. Welcome to the show.
1: Hey, how are y'all?
0: Hi, we're doing great. How can we help?
1: Good. I have to start off by saying, since you, Rachel, started it, I think that baloney is way better than the name that John's high school football coach called him back in the day.
2: Listen, oh, Andrew.
0: Andrew is deep. I don't even know what the...
2: It's far more socially acceptable to say John Baloney out loud. But I'm going to start calling her Rachel Bruise or Rachel Snooze. Ooh, I like that one. Rachel Snooze. I like that.
0: What a snoozer. Awesome. Oh, my gosh.
2: What's up, brother?
1: We are in baby step three, my wife and I. And my wife is certainly the free spirit, and I am definitely the outspoken cheapskate. And every time we talk about money, the tension is pretty high, and we overall just tend to avoid the conversation altogether. How can we tell if we're actually pretty close on our goals, or and I just need to loosen up, or if our household spending genuinely needs to be reined in? I want money to be a conversation we can approach without fighting or dreading the finance talk.
2: Okay, before we get to that, because Rachel's wrote a book on this, she's the expert here, but I want to ask you a question, okay? Ask that last question again.
1: I want money to be a conversation we can approach without fighting or dreading the talk.
2: Okay. Let's take the actual topic of money off the table, and let me ask you a question. Are you a person your wife can sit down and have a conversation with, and you don't try to fix her? You hear her? You say, thanks for sharing that, even if you think it was dumb or boring or whatever? Are you a safe person that she can just talk with?
1: The answer to the question before yesterday would have been no.
2: Okay.
1: We go in seasons of that, but okay. Just yesterday we kind of had to sit down, redefine the marriage relationship conversation.
2: Love it.
1: We're both of a share of hearts, and that was one of the things that she really wanted to talk about, and I totally understand, and I admit that, yes, I'm a problem solver along with many other men.
2: Yeah.
1: And that's something that I need to work on. And so even yesterday, after that conversation, it went really well, and then even this morning I was able to practice that, but we're getting there. So historically, no. But starting last night, the answer is yes.
2: Perfect. So what I want you to work on in your home, and it sounds like y'all are on it, and you use the magic word, this is just practice. And for the wives out there listening, often a husband tries to fix a problem, not because they think you're stupid, but because their whole life they've been told the only value you have in the world is utility, is the solution to a problem. It took me being married forever before I realized, yes, my wife likes that I can change oil in the car, and yes, that she likes things I can do around the house, but she likes me. And that was hard for me to metabolize because I thought I was only worth my answers. And so y'all practicing, just talking, listening, remembering she's your friend, that you're her friend, right? You get what I'm saying? So y'all are on the right path there. That will make not only money conversations, but any conversations you have, one of curiosity and not judgment, instead of, that's a stupid thing. Dude, tell me more about that. That's different than how I see it. And one of those is an invitation, and one of those is a slam door, mm-hmm. right? All right, so we'll talk about the money thing here. Go for it, Rachel.
0: Well, I was going to just, I mean, when you said we continue to fight about money, and then you're like, but we're on baby step three. So I'm like, this is, the problem isn't the system that you guys have put in place. It's the attitude and the posture around the subject that's caused the strife, right? Or something's come up and gets triggered in her or you, and it's like you guys just can't come eye to eye. But I think it's probably more what John's saying is the approach at which you take those conversations. And a helpful thing that I feel like has been good, that Winston and we do this with more than just money, but we see the thing that we're talking about or the tension point where we're so different. We're coming at it in such different perspectives, different backgrounds, how we grew up with money, I mean, all of it, right? That all plays in. and we see that subject matter as kind of the third party in the triangle, and it's out there. And Winston and I are on the same team. Like, it's us locking arms against that thing out there, that the spouse is, your wife isn't the enemy. You're not the enemy to her. It's this thing out there. And what is this thing out there creating in me or creating in her or him, you know, in my case, this strife that we just seem to have this conflict all the time. And when you can start to pinpoint that, that's huge. And I think we have found, too, with married couples, we were talking about money and marriage, but we talk about the subjects a lot over that weekend. But having empathy with your spouse, actually seeing your differences and her massive free spirit as a strength, Andrew. Like, she gives you a gift in your life. You would be probably a semi-boring person that doesn't leave the house much if it probably weren't for your wife, right? Who brings the fun and the levity and the enjoyment, right? And then you are a godsend to her, because if she's like me, details are not my ideal. I don't really enjoy looking at every single little thing and every interest rate. And if we put it in this thing and we change here and we do that, I mean, I'm like, it's great. I trust you. Like, it's fine. Go and do. Like, I don't enjoy that. But because of that, it actually gives me a subconscious safety net of knowing I have a husband who's taking very good care of our family in that way. Does that make sense? Like, there's a beauty in the differences. And I think that's, you know, so yeah, we can dive into the numbers if you want, but I do think there's a level of respect and care to give each other in these conversations that's going to help tremendously, where she'll have the freedom and probably maybe even say, hey, okay, because this has been going so well and I feel this freedom that I don't get slapped on the wrist or feel like I'm getting, you know,
2: judged.
0: Yes, that. Okay, maybe I don't need to. I may not need to spend so much. Sure. Do we want to cut back? Like, there's more of a willingness on both parties' end to do some level of change when you know that the other person is for you, and there's a beautiful love and respect, you know, situation happening. Does that make sense?
1: 100%, it does. Absolutely.
2: What's the number you're worried is too extreme?
1: I would say there's a few examples. But things like birthday gifts, she has a large family. And so, you know, when it comes time for celebrating a few birthdays, you know, maybe sometimes there's a month where there may be three or four birthdays and we want to spend, or she wants to spend $25 or $30 or $40 per person, or, you know, going out to eat. A big one for her would be clothes. And so I'm not necessarily opposed to spending money, because I kind of train myself, hey, you know, let loose every once in a while. I like coffee, so go get yourself a coffee or a specialty coffee or something like that. But, you know, where the line is, because I realize that we're still in baby step three. We had an emergency fund. Then we had a baby in April, so we depleted about half of it to pay up the medical bills, and so now we're kind of building that back up. And so because we're in a mid to late 20s, or I guess I'm 26, so mid-20s, I'm just kind of worried. Like, I just want to get into a house. Like, I just want to, I just want to complete baby step 3B, and I want to get into a house. And her maybe goals are like, well, I want to get a different car. And I really don't care about a house right now. Maybe, you know, maybe 5 years, absolutely. But, you know, in 2026 or 2027, no.
2: Let's have that conversation. Okay. Where do we want to be in 5 years?
0: Yes.
2: Who do we want to be in 10 years? And those dreaming conversations where they're like the old corporate whiteboard, there's no bad ideas. Like, what's your picture of 5 years from now? We have one or two or three little kids running around here. Where do you want to be? What do you want that to look like? And then you begin to reverse engineer action steps based out of this shared vision of what y'all want to be. And there's always going to be pinch points. I actually want a new car before I want a house. I want a house before I want a new car. Well, one of those is a depreciating asset, and one of those is like this. But getting beneath the house is, I want the security for my family. I want a home.
1: Sure.
2: Right? And so getting to those real issues underneath the fight point.
0: Yes.
2: Man, it changes everything.
0: And her to have a level of freedom with income, that you guys are out of debt, you're building that emergency funds, but I do also want to enjoy my life.
2: Yeah.
0: So there has to be a both and.
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5: News this hour from Town Hall. I'm Keith Peters in Washington. Two media groups are suing to stop Trump Media from charging for early access to

0: Mitchell says the lawsuit is an attempt by left-wing activists to silence the president. I'm Mike Hempen.
1: There was a setback for Democratic Socialists in Wisconsin's primary election yesterday.
2: In Wisconsin, Francesca Hong losing to Milwaukee County Executive moderate David Crowley by a percentage point. Even though she's a Democrat Socialist, Bernie Sanders and AOC did not endorse her. Video had surfaced of Hong saying she hates holidays, including Thanksgiving, and then she backtracked, doing a new video saying it was her favorite holiday. Crowley is looking to become Wisconsin's first black governor. He faces Republican Congressman Tom Tiffany, who was endorsed by President Trump.
1: Correspondent Laura Winters reporting. An Army Apache helicopter crashed in a central Texas field on Wednesday, killing both people on board and sparking a wildfire that forced several homes to be evacuated. Cliff Coleman, spokesman for the Bell County Sheriff's Office, confirmed that both occupants died. On Wall Street, the Dow down by 21 points, the NASDAQ rose 143, the S&P advanced 20. More at townhall.com.
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1: Wall Street nears a record as AI stocks climb and inflation worries ease. We hear more on today's market activity from financial correspondent Seth Soutell reporting from New York City.
4: Stocks ended just shy of a record on Wall Street after several AI stocks reported better than expected growth for the spring. The S&P 500 rose 0.3% Wednesday. The Dow slipped 21 points. That's less than 0.1%. The NASDAQ composite climbed 0.5%. NVIDIA and Supermicro Computer helped lead the way, following the latest signs that businesses continue to spend big money on AI infrastructure. The government reported that inflation improved a bit last month. That helped send Treasury yields lower in the bond market. The yield on the 10-year Treasury fell to 4.67%. Seth Soutell, New York.
1: News and analysis at townhall.com. From Washington, I'm Keith Peters. Wearing a football helmet can keep players from getting hurt, but then again, maybe not.
5: Can't blame a high school football player in Arkansas for being just a tad bit scared. He found a venomous snake inside his helmet. A 2-foot cottonmouth was discovered behind some padding and was rather reluctant to exit the helmet. Police officers poured water into the headgear to force the snake out and into a bag. The slithery little fellow was then taken to a wooded area and released. Jason Walker reporting.
1: Google on Wednesday unveiled its latest lineup of Pixel phones with slimmer cameras that include a powerful zoom and artificial intelligence features designed to help users accomplish things with fewer taps and swipes. 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
7: The Awesome for Andy Day benefit is coming up Saturday, August 15th at the Depot on Highway 59 in Earhart. And all proceeds from the Awesome for Andy event this year go to Jace Grant. Registration for the fun run starts at 10 in the morning. The ride will run from 11 to 6, stopping at various locations around the area. Prizes, music, and a DJ from 6 to 10. It's the Awesome for Andy Day benefit coming up August 15th at the Depot on Highway 59 in Earhart.
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1: Here's a look at your forecast on News Talk 1250 KBRF for tonight. Seeing a little bit of showers and thunderstorms moving through the area. 63 for our low. 81, a partly sunny for a Thursday, mostly cloudy. 63 for a Thursday night's low. Partly sunny, 80 on Friday. More showers and thunderstorms moving into the region. Friday night, Saturday, and Saturday night. 79 for Saturday's high, 77 for Sunday's high. That's a look at your forecast on News Talk 1250 KBRF. 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
3: Houses connected together, and they call themselves the Housewives Underground. And they did the research, and many of them created some of the controversies and some of the conspiracy theories that we still talk about today with the JFK assassination. There's a new book about the Housewives Underground. More or less like the first round of conspiracy theorists. We'll talk about that coming up next hour. Also, did you see where MySpace is trying to make a comeback? We'll talk about social media coming up in a little bit. But we got to chew on the news from yesterday. It was election day, primary day, in the upper Midwest and in South Carolina, and some interesting stories to get to. And we're going to one of our new favorites, political strategist and co-host of the Party Lines podcast. He was once a Republican, now a Democrat. Maybe we'll have time to ask him about that. Kurt Bardella, welcome back to America at Night.
4: Hey, thanks for having me back.
3: You betcha. Let's get started with the governor's race in Wisconsin, which was a nail biter. The traditional Republican wins, this David Crowley. It was a late night. Luckily, Thanksgiving saved, so she lost. She can't cancel Thanksgiving. but interesting, right? The traditional Democrat wins in Wisconsin, a progressive wins in Minnesota, and my takeaway from this is, looking back at the Michigan one last week, the polls were really wrong. The polls had the progressives winning big. The progressive in Michigan barely won. And the traditional Democrat did win last night. I find that the most interesting thing over the last 2 weeks.
4: Yeah, you know, we've had some interesting split decisions, I think we'll call them, on really both sides of the aisle. And I think the one consistent thing that we've seen across the board is the polling is wrong, right? Like, I mean, the amount of energy, time, and bloviating that we hear on the media airwaves about polling and how they cover these campaigns. And for them to be so off the mark and wrong so frequently, this is why. It's stuff like this, honestly, where there is a case to be made why the American people are so skeptical of, quote-unquote, traditional establishment media. Because we spend weeks at a time hearing about how, whether it was even in the Michigan primary between Haley Stevens and El Sayed, how it was going to be a blowout race. And then obviously most recently the other night here in Wisconsin, where Hong was supposed to run away with it in a landslide, and all the polling said so, and all the pundits and prognosticators and experts and consultants went on TV and talked ad nauseum how that was going to happen. All these stories were written about what that would mean. And it turned out, you know, Syed barely wins by less than 1%, and Hong barely loses, to the more establishment Democrat. And the one takeaway that we could say consistently was, the media got it wrong again.
3: Yeah, I have a bone to pick with the national media. And we're all guilty of it in some way, shape, or form. But their concentration on the horse race is not acceptable. They don't focus enough on the issues or anything else other than the horse race. And the polls, and they consistently now, as you point out, these polls are wrong, and they're arguing and debating over wrong information. So what good is it to the country to have these cable companies talking about the polls when they're wrong? What I mean, it's like a sugar high. So I agree with you. But also, there's another thing that I don't think anyone's talking about, Kurt, and I'm interested to get your take on this, and that is these primaries. I think South Carolina's got it right, where they take the top two and they have a runoff. This one in Wisconsin last night, right? They had, I think, six or seven different people, and he ends up with 40% of the vote. They should take the two vote getters and do it again with the top two so that somebody gets 50% of the vote.
4: Yeah, I couldn't agree more. I think that we need to have elections where a majority decides, not a plurality. And again, I said that in the most nonpartisan way possible, because I just think it's a disservice to the electorate to have a scenario where whoever ends up winning really only gets a third of your primary's electorate vote. The same could be said for what happened in Tennessee a couple months ago as well. And the Republican primary for governor there was Marsha Blackburn, John Rose, and another Republican. And the non-Marsha Blackburn vote exceeded 50%. Marsha won the primary with about 42, 43% of the vote. And I would much rather have a scenario where the top two advance, like you said, and like what we're going to have in South Carolina, and then have the vote that way. So it's then one-on-one, you know, almost a tournament style election where truly the best candidate survives. And I think as you know, whatever, which side of the aisle you're on, that's what you should want. You should want the strongest nominee possible for your side to advance to the general election in November, not someone who's walking in wounded and limp and whose majority of the party voted for somebody else. That's not really a strong mandate. That doesn't engender a tremendous amount of confidence. And I think that's part of the problem we have right now in this country is we keep electing people. People keep making it to the final round who didn't get the majority of the vote in their own party.
3: Yeah, there's also there's too much talk about election integrity. There's too much shenanigans that can be put in place, right? I put in a stalking horse that can split your vote, which makes me better, right? You put in a stalking horse that hurts my votes, and all of a sudden you get 15 people, and then somebody wins and squeaks through with 36% of the vote. We're too smart at gaming the system. Either a runoff or some type of ranked choice voting is really the only way to go, I think.
4: And that is the thing. We now have a situation where, again, both parties do this. So this is not a partisan statement where you get to, you know, play, you try to game the system and insert other candidates or you spend money, even though you're a Democrat, you spend money to try to help pick the Republican you think you have a better chance of beating in November or vice versa. And it's a really convoluted and dishonest system. It really betrays the spirit of what elections are supposed to be about. And whether again, it's a runoff like we have in South Carolina or ranked choice voting, which some states have implemented. I think the most important thing is that, again, the will of the people is heard and that they have confidence in their nominees. And I don't know how you can say you have a lot of confidence in someone coming out of a primary who got less than 50% plus one.
3: Yeah. Where does the Democratic Socialist, the progressive wing of the Democratic Party, party go now? Are they going to vote for Crowley, or are they going to take their ball and go home and would rather have a Republican as a governor than vote for a down the middle Democrat?
4: Well, this is an interesting kind of replay of what we saw in 2016, especially in the state of Wisconsin, when Bernie Sanders did not get the nomination and Hillary Clinton did. One of the biggest drops in turnout that we saw in the 2016 general election was from the extreme left of the Democratic Party not showing up for Hillary in Wisconsin. That's part of the reason why Donald Trump carried Wisconsin in 2016. And now they're faced with a similar situation. You didn't get your way. You didn't get your nominee. So are you going to put your big boy pants on and show up and vote anyway? Or are you going to pout, put up your hands, whine, cry, post on social media about how the system is rigged and the establishment is out of touch and all the things, and let a Republican win? And if that's your mindset, you don't get your way, so I'm just going to take my ball and go home, then get the hell out of my party. Good riddance. Grow up. You know, if our kids acted this way and came home and said something like that happened to them, so I'm just going to not participate, that'll show them. I would tell them to put your big boy pants on and grow up. And I expect the same from our political candidates, frankly.
3: Yeah. However, though, there are, say, Republicans in Texas who don't like Ken Paxton, who don't want to vote for Ken Paxton, certainly don't like Tallarico. And they're going to do the same thing the progressives are going to do, which is stay home and not vote.
4: Well, I think it all depends on why you're not voting. If you have a policy disagreement or if you have a more of a moral disagreement, we'll say a character disagreement. You know, I know a lot. You know, I live here in Dallas, Texas, so I'm very in tune with what's going on right now in the Tallarico-Paxton contest. And I think objectively people can look at it and say, Paxton's got a lot of baggage, more than your normal Senate candidate, certainly more than what John Cornyn would have had in a general election scenario. And I know a lot of folks who can't square their faith, their Christianity, their moral values with supporting PAC. They can't bring themselves to vote for a Democrat either. And so they're going to skip that one. And that's your prerogative. I think that's different than doing what some Democrats have done in the past, which is we're not going to vote for the establishment Democrat as a protest vote because we wanted our lefty guy to win. But ideologically speaking, by doing so, by surrendering that vote, you are allowing someone to take a spot that is so diametrically opposed to what you believe in as a quote Democrat, that I think that just it's such a spoiled brat child mentality versus what I think we're seeing a little bit here in Texas, which is just people having a moral conundrum about Paxton.
3: You think Michelle Tafoya, Republican in Minnesota, well spoken, well known reporter for CBS and the mm-hmm. NFL Network? You think she has got the juice to turn that seat red?
4: If anyone does, it is someone like that who is anyone who watches sports knows Michelle Tafoya. She's been a trailblazer in her profession. Anyone who's watched football, whether it was CBS or NBC or ESPN, has seen and heard her. And again, I think there's something said for, people who are familiar with the media, who know how to communicate and present themselves. They make for formidable candidates. Is it going to be enough in Minnesota? That's a tough proposition for a seat that's that belonged to was Amy Klobuchar. We'll see. I think the hardest thing for Tafoya, and I think this is true across the board, it is such an unfavorable political environment for Republicans right now. Maybe that'll change in the next few months, but right now, the economy is not doing, the gangbusters that they promised in 2024. The president's approval rating is at a historic low. The war in Iran is sucking up a lot of oxygen, and there's a direct correlation with that conflict, as well as the cost of gas and energy and shipping going up. The environment is really tough. And and almost anybody, in my opinion, running in that seat for Minnesota that's on the Republican side would have a really, really tough time. But if anybody could overcome that, I think it is someone who isn't a political establishment person, not a career politician, someone who has spent their entire career doing something very different, and someone who, if you watch sports, you have a positive association with Michelle Tafoya.
3: Yeah. Yeah, she's well-spoken. She'll be able to handle herself on the campaign trail. And even though Minnesota is known as a Democratic state, they've got an independent streak there as well. So I'm with you. I think she's going to have a chance against the self-avowed Democratic socialist there. Finally, let's talk Mike Lindell. Mike Lindell is now loses the Democratic primary, or excuse me, loses the Republican primary, claiming some type of election fraud. But this is his own party doing election fraud. These are Republicans who are doing election fraud. How is he going to square that hole?
4: Yeah, he's delusional. He's in denial. And really what this is, and this is no different really than why I believe Hong lost in Wisconsin. For all the talk about outsiders and anti-establishment and all of that, why these people lose. Mike Lindell spent $0 on political ads in this campaign. Zero. Hong only spent $100,000 on ads on TV. Like Crowley, who won that race, spent $3.3 million. For all the talk about how the world has changed and TV is dead and traditional media is dead, advertising works. TV advertising, especially in campaigns, work. And Mike Lindell just found out the cost of spending $0 on TV during a campaign, and that's why he lost. It had nothing to do with any election fraud or shenanigans or anything. And certainly, I think we can all agree it's highly unlikely that Republicans engaged and election fraud to stop a guy who was endorsed by President Trump from winning.
3: Maybe MyPillow should have run. He spent more money advertising MyPillow than anything else. By the way, I would also argue that radio advertising works better than TV advertising, but that's just me, Kurt.
4: Hey, we all love radio.
3: Yes, we do. Kurt Bardella with us, political strategist, was right. Now he's left. He has a great podcast. Who's your podcast co-host?
4: Oh, my favorite Republican pundit, Erin McGuire. You got to have her on sometime because she's dynamite.
3: It's a yin and a yang podcast. It's called Party Lines Podcast. Look for it. Kurt Bardella, thanks for checking in. Have yourself a good week.
4: We'll talk to you too, my friend. Be well.
3: You got it. America at Night, back in a moment.
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3: Well, the polls got it wrong in Minnesota. The polls got it wrong in Wisconsin. They got it Wisconsin really bad. Now, this is kind of interesting. Miss Hung, Francesca Hung, they got it about right with the polls. They said she was going to get about 30%, about 40% of the vote. She ended up getting 39%. So that was spot on. But, Crowley, they said he was going to get around 10% of the vote. He got around 40%. They were 30 points off, from his vote. Frank Luntz, who we should try and get on the show. He's a really good pollster and a really good interview. We should get him on the show. He's now calling for pollsters to shut down primary polling in the Midwest until we can figure out why the polls are getting it so wrong. It's really remarkable. And this guy Crowley dropped out of the race after he got a bad poll. And for whatever reason, he got back in and ultimately was able to win by whatever it was, 4,000 or 5,000 votes. We were watching this, and when we went off the air last night, I'm certainly no expert in polling, but you could see the results coming in, and you could see that he was up by, I don't know when we got off the air, he was up by 1,000, 1,500, and you could see that whatever numbers were still left out, that was his territory. So when I went to bed last night, I thought he had a pretty good chance to win, but the polling has just been so off. And I don't know if the people are telling the polls the wrong thing, they're the wrong formulas, right? You have to put in what you think, how many people are going to vote and where they're coming from. And so educated guesses, mind you, but the polling has been way off last week in Michigan and now this week in Wisconsin. So interesting, something to keep an eye on. All right, here's the deal. Stay right there. MySpace, remember MySpace? There are people today who are on social media who have no idea who MySpace was. I guess MySpace is old school. It's coming back because of the toxic nature of social media. They think there's a place for a non-toxic social media site. We'll come back and talk about it. America at Night, back in a moment.
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2: For SRN News, I'm Jason Walker. An Army Apache attack chopper has gone down in a Texas field, killing both soldiers on board. Officials say from nearby Fort Hood, the crew members were on a routine training mission. A former Southern Poverty Law Center official charged in the Justice Department's case against the Alabama-based civil rights group, Heidi Beirich, made her initial court appearance in California Wednesday. Her lawyer says that she is innocent, adding the prosecutors are trying to punish his client for her long record of success in dismantling hate groups. Police in Minnesota say a man killed his wife and his 7-year-old daughter at a daycare. He's also suspected of killing a 78-year-old relative in another attack. Police say the man then shot himself after stabbing his family. SRN News.
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10: All right, let's have a little history lesson here for a second. Believe it or not, in 2005, which is 21 years ago, if I'm doing my math correct, News Corp, Fox, bought a social networking site called MySpace for $580 million because MySpace was all the rage. However, then someone invented Facebook, and MySpace became a sort of joke, and it became the Atari of social media sites, and everybody switched to Facebook, and we were off and running. A few years later, believe it or not, News Corp sold it to a bunch of investors, including Justin Timberlake, for like $30 million. So they bought it for $580 million and sold it for $30. Well, guess what? Now there's a group of investors who want to bring MySpace back because of the toxic nature of social media. They think Facebook is the perfect antidote. To talk about this, somebody who studies this stuff, she is an associate professor of marketing and social media researcher at the University of Akron. She studies media platforms, the noise on social media, political clutter, and privacy burnout when it comes to social media. Dr. Alexa Fox, thanks for joining us here on America at Night.
11: Thank you for having me. I'm glad to be here.
10: You betcha. Before we talk about MySpace, let's talk about the current nature of social media. Is it my imagination, or are people really getting burnt out of social media and are sick of the toxic noise? And do we see people turning it off?
11: I think we do. And whether they turn it off forever or whether they at least take a break, people are finding value in stepping away. And we see this from the way that everybody, not just maybe a certain generation or a certain type of person, behaves, but I think we see this from a variety of people, because social media is no longer just about young folks. It's about everybody, and everybody can sometimes just use a little break. And maybe they don't realize that they need that break until they actually take it. But I think once they step away, they can see where the value really is in taking that time.
10: Yeah, and sad reality is, I guess most people get most of their news from Facebook, which is so sad. But personally, I de-emphasized it and took it off my homepage, if you will, and buried it on one of my pages. And I would get rid of it if it weren't for my job. And I've even found myself much happier and much more enjoyable, not listening to the toxic nature and, quite frankly, the pornography that is interspersed with the toxicity. So just anecdotally, when I de-emphasize it, I feel so much better.
11: Right. And I think it's making that choice to, like you said, take it off of your homepage or maybe even delete the app. I've definitely spoken with people where they've said, you know, I kind of have to go on my computer now to access social media because having it on my phone is just too tempting to look at too often. And so I think you're right. Sometimes it's about maybe not even taking a break completely, but perhaps just making a certain choice as far as how you can access it or how frequently or how often you can access it. And this is becoming more and more commonplace.
10: What are we seeing with children and teenagers when it comes to social media? And what are we seeing from some of these schools and school districts and states that are banning social media in schools?
11: There is so much happening in that space, and this is really an area that I'm very passionate about. I research children's online privacy quite a bit and really take a look at what the constantly changing online landscape looks like for them. And I think for children, it's something that they're getting familiar with earlier and earlier, and they might see it at school, whether it's from the school itself or whether it's from friends at school, peers, whoever it might be. They are kind of seeing it in other areas, activities with other, whether it's their parents or other adults. And that can really be a lot for anybody. As we just discussed, as adults, it can be overwhelming, let alone a child's mind still developing, still really trying to kind of understand how to take in all this information. And so there are a lot of kind of pivots towards let's not allow it at all. Let's ban it completely for teenagers, for children, whatever it might be. And I think while it's tempting to maybe do some of those things. I also think it can be a bit of a challenge to say there shouldn't be any social media ever because it is a reality of the world we live in. Rather, I think a smart approach may be to try to be very wise and very cautious and really kind of think a lot about the way that it's presented, the way it's taken in, the way our children are consuming this content, and how it's designed is a big part of that as well. And that's where I think now some of these social media companies have been put more in the spotlight in recent years, is to really kind of say, okay, this is a part of our society today. This isn't something that's necessarily going away. And maybe it shouldn't, but there needs to be some responsibility taken for the way that we create these platforms and put this information in front of children, especially so that it's not just, well, whatever happens, happens, and hopefully it works out for the best. Now there's a bit more of that kind of responsibility being put on social media companies, and I think that that makes a lot of sense. And after many years, decades now of it being kind of the other way, the pendulum starting to swing towards, okay, let's think a little bit about how they can be responsible for the platforms they design.
10: I have a advertiser, I have a friend of mine who owns a business, and she advertises in Austin, Texas. And she went with the influencer route for 6 months, only to find out that everyone on social media, but not everyone, but most people on social media in Austin were influencers. So all she found out was that she was advertising to other influencers. She was like, what am I doing? I'm not reaching any of my customers. I'm just reaching other influencers. And so it was almost comical. She went back to advertising radio and her business took off, which, I could have saved her a lot of money, and told her that in the beginning. But let's talk about these algorithms, because a lot of people don't even know that they're being manipulated. The social media companies, the Facebooks of the world, the Twitter of the world, send you rage because their goal is to get you to listen and to watch longer. And they found out and spent billions of dollars realizing this, that the more angry they make you, the more upset they make you, the longer you listen. So they send you rage bait to get you to listen longer or to watch longer to get you more angry.
11: Yeah, I think especially because people use it as a search engine just as much as they use it as a social platform. They use it as a way to learn information, discover things, and to really also, as you said, they sort of see it as a way to consume news. So whatever does sort of pique your interest or whatever you're actively searching for, you tend to see a lot of that content coming back in your feed, at least for a little while, until maybe something else kind of piques your interest and the content switches. So when, we say these algorithms can be helpful in some ways in providing you information that maybe could help and be useful to whatever need you have or whatever information you might be seeking, I think there's also a lot of ways in which it can become inundating. It becomes too much. It becomes maybe spun in such a way that it can be more troublesome and worrying than helpful. And you're right that a lot of people don't really realize that this is kind of what's going on, that there are motives in terms of the type of information that's prioritized or deprioritized. And this has kind of been an ongoing battle now for a number of years, but like I said, is more recently kind of being put in the spotlight as an issue that needs to be explored.
10: Are you seeing, we're starting to read some of the children are sort of coming back to life in schools after the schools have banned the social media. Are you starting to see that in some of the data you're looking at?
11: Well, yes, I think that schools being much more proactive with taking an approach to say, we don't need to have it all day. We don't need to be focused on it during class and even in free periods, things like that. There's ways that we can kind of connect outside of that. I think that that is very vitally important to the way that kids are able to, because they spend a lot of time at school every day. So being able to sort of have an environment that doesn't prioritize that, but sort of takes the emphasis off of it and really kind of lets them look in real life and sort of engage in real life is something that can make a lot of sense to a learning environment. And not just from the academic side of things, but the emotional and social well-being side of things, which we all know is such a big component of being in school as well, I think there's a lot of benefit that it can be gleaned from kind of limiting and making sure that we aren't, you know, kind of saying kids can never and they won't ever have access to it, but being very intentional about it and really kind of taking a step back to say it can't just be free reign. We need to think of ways to make it a more intentional experience.
10: Dr. Alexa Fox, Associate Professor of Marketing and Social Media Researcher at the University of Akron, news that MySpace wants to fill the space of Let's Anger Media and social media. Doctor, what is Fexit? We know what Brexit is. What is Fexit?
11: Well, Fexit is kind of the idea of people exiting Facebook. And this was a phenomenon that I studied with my colleagues a few years ago, actually, leading up to the 2020 election. And we took a look at this idea that there is so much content now at the context we used was Facebook, but I think it can apply for other platforms as well. That Facebook, you know, it really used to be about just social connections between friends or family. And now there's a lot of content that's it's brand focused content or it's political focused content. And it's grown to be so much. And this was, like I said, we kind of discovered this idea and explored it a few years back, but it continues to be the case even now in 2026. You just see all kinds of content. And so what we took a look at really was this idea of, does the type of content that people see determine whether they are willing to or would seek out muting somebody on Facebook or removing them as a friend on Facebook or maybe even exiting Facebook altogether? And we did find that brand and political content really can drive users away, and people are especially unlikely to want to see political content when it doesn't align with their views. That was the strongest reason for wanting to engage in this Fexit behavior, as we found. And so it just kind of affirms a lot of the kind of ways that people say, well, it's sort of just an echo chamber. You know, it's everybody just wants to sort of hear what they want to hear, the information. We really did see that this is true, that yes, people didn't really like seeing political information on either side of the spectrum, but especially when they disagreed with it, it was a good way for them to sort of just say, I don't want to engage with this person. I'm ready to sort of get off of the platform. So this is something that, you know, has really kind of brought a lot of tension to these platforms. Everybody who is a user has seen this, you know, kind of content where it angers people. People get really upset. And sometimes these kind of exits, you know, might be driven by the type of content as opposed to maybe someone saying, look, I just really feel like I need a break. I'm feeling like it's too much. It's overwhelming. Yeah. It really may have to do with exactly what the content is.
10: I don't understand why the advertisers want to be associated with such rage or hate. It seems like I wouldn't want my product to be placed next to something that creates either so much hate, so much rage, or so many scams, right? What was the story a couple of weeks ago, maybe a couple of months ago, where Facebook knew they were taking ads from sort of scamming products and trying to scam your money? I mean, there's really it's a toxic soup out there. I don't understand why parents aren't more upset over it, right? They're upset about a book in a library, but they're not upset with the toxicity of a Facebook.
11: Yeah, I think it's sometimes hard for, like in the case of what you mentioned with parents, it's sometimes hard for people to sort of understand this is what's going on the back end. You know, you sort of see this very pretty polished version of whether it's an ad or other type of content. You see what the app presents. You don't always see kind of what's going on the back end in terms of how is the information being shared, what's going on. And so I think that when there's a lot of opportunity to see and maybe think that some of that content could be helpful, it seems relevant to you, like I was saying before, based on kind of the idea of, okay, I've reached out and or I've maybe sought some of this information, I've looked for a certain type of product, and now I'm seeing ads for that product and others like it, related products. Right. So I could see maybe where the relevance would be. You're not sort of maybe seeing all the behind the scenes work that gets taken into account in order to make that happen, and maybe also then what's going on to kind of provide less relevant or, like you said, spammier content. that could be much less useful than, you know, something that might be mixed in with more helpful content.
10: Do you think a social media site like MySpace that tones down the rhetoric is much more friendly, more getting back to what your high school friends were doing? Do you think MySpace has a chance to make a comeback here?
11: I think it really could, because that's what it was founded on, and it never really had a chance to get beyond that. By the time it started dying down in popularity, Facebook was in its infancy. It was still gaining popularity, but social media looked a lot different. It truly looked more social. It didn't look so polished. Everything was a little bit more focused on this idea of connections and friends. And, you know, some people kind of look back on that period and they say, like, oh, it's so cringy, you know, to look back and see how people posted, what they talked about. Like, it was a lot more free. People weren't so concerned about their public image because, again, they didn't really get what it means to have information posted on the internet and on social to keep it there forever. But I do think that that could really be something that people might seek a little bit more, is it's less focused on, I think if it could be less or not driven by an algorithm, if it doesn't force AI features the way that sometimes it feels a little bit forced on other platforms, and if it really offers that customization for the user that everybody loved so much about MySpace that is kind of missing from modern day platforms, I think it really could be successful. So if they stay true to what they were originally popular for and what people might feel that sense of nostalgia for today, it could be successful.
10: Who knew MySpace old school? From your mouth to God's ears. Dr. Alexa Fox, professor of marketing and social media researcher at the University of Akron. Doctor, thanks for a nice conversation. Have yourself a good night.
11: Thank you.
10: You got it. America at Night, back in a moment.
9: America at Night with McGraw-Milhaven, where the nation comes to talk.
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19: Here's a look at your forecast on News Talk 1250 KBRF for tonight. Seeing a little bit of showers and thunderstorms moving through the area. 63 for our low. 81, partly sunny for Thursday, mostly cloudy. 63 for Thursday night's low. Partly sunny, 80 on Friday. More showers and thunderstorms moving into the region. Friday night, Saturday, and Saturday night. 79 for Saturday's high, 77 for Sunday's high. That's a look at your forecast on News Talk 1250 KBRF. 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
10: Hey, some news in the Paramount Warner Brothers deal breaking tonight. Apparently, Paramount's legal chief has said that selling CNN as part of the merger is on the table as a way to resolve the antitrust lawsuit that is threatening the $110 billion acquisition of Warner Brothers. So they would sell CNN, and Barry Diller chimed in and said, I'll buy it. So we'll wait and see what happens. And then, of course, do you see where the Lakers? Last year, they sold for $10 billion. Today, Bob Iger of Disney fame and Jared Kushner's brother are buying the Lakers for $12 billion. The guy bought it for $10 billion last year, and he's selling it this year for $12 billion? That's a pretty good deal. Own the club for a year and make $2 billion? That's interesting. See how all that turns out. All right, stay right there. We got lots more to get to. There were a bunch of women after the JFK assassination that fueled the conspiracy theories that we still talk about today. We'll talk about that coming up next hour. Our executive director is Alex Hinton. Our engineer tonight is Richard Good. I'm McGraw-Milhaven, and this is America at Night on Westwood One.
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2: News this hour from Town Hall. I'm Jason Walker. Southern Poverty Law Center's former chief financial officer arrested and charged with fraud in a superseding indictment accusing her of overseeing fraudulent donor payments to a number of informants inside hate groups. That includes one of whom she allegedly had been involved in a romantic relationship. They also allegedly shared a bank account. Attorney General Todd Blanche was asked about the arrest of Heidi Byridge.
3: I think as alleged in the indictment, this individual participated in the scheme as alleged. I believe she was part of the effort to open bank accounts in completely fictitious companies' names and make payments that...

0: on board. Authorities from nearby Fort Hood say the crew members were on a routine training mission. Police in Minnesota say a man has stabbed to death his wife and their 7-year-old daughter at a daycare. He's also suspected of killing a 78-year-old relative in a separate attack. Police say the man then fatally shot himself after stabbing his wife and child. Police also indicate now no other children at the daycare in the home were harmed in that incident. More on these stories, townhall.com.
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0: The NBA's most valuable franchise has been sold again. Here is Marcella Sanchez.
2: The Los Angeles Lakers are being sold to businessmen Josh Kushner and Bob Iger for $12.5 billion, the second time in just over a year. The sale, first reported by ESPN, still needs approval from the NBA's Board of Governors, and that process can take several weeks. The Lakers were valued at $10 billion last year when Mark Walter purchased a controlling stake from the Buss family. Kushner and Iger had also been involved in trying to get an expansion team for Las Vegas, but by buying the Lakers, the two do not have to wait for that decision. If it happens, expansion could take place in the 2028-29 season. I'm Marcela Sanchez.
0: It has been said the Los Angeles Lakers rank close, right up with the New York Yankees and Dallas Cowboys when it comes to overall worth. Breaking news and analysis, townhall.com. A mini Mozart heist is blighted. An anniversary tribute as thieves have made off with a lot of loot.
3: The gold statuettes of Austria's most famous composer disappeared from his hometown of Salzburg, officials say, leaving a tribute to Wolfgang Amadeus Mozart on his 270th birthday considerably less crowded. The Mozarteum Foundation had on July 15 unveiled 320 statuettes, each barely 20 inches high, showing Mozart with his dog. They were designed by German conceptual artist Ottmar Hull. Within 2 weeks, more than 80 of the polymer figures had disappeared. By Wednesday, a total of 210 were missing. I'm Charles de Ledesma.
0: Jury selection began Wednesday in Meta's federal trial over claims its platforms have harmed youth mental health and pushed kids in violation of federal law. More on these stories, townhall.com.
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8: Here's a look at your forecast on News Talk 1250 KBRF for tonight. Seeing a little bit of showers and thunderstorms moving through the area. 63 for our low. 81, a partly sunny for a Thursday. Mostly cloudy. 63 for a Thursday night's low. Partly sunny. 80 on Friday. More showers and thunderstorms moving into the region. Friday night, Saturday, and Saturday night. 79 for Saturday.

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2: A couple of text messages for you. Radio is often rage bait. Yeah, no, that's true. That's true. Radio can be rage bait. Anything, right? That's the whole idea. That's why I don't do that. I don't do rage radio. It's not my thing. It's not my bag. I like to talk to people. I don't. It's late night radio. It's like, get over yourself. Nothing's that angry. We got enough things going on in the world in our own lives. So I don't want to be angry at something I have no control over. And it's like a game. Frank Luntz would be a great guest. Yes, he would. I've already reached out to Cynthia, our producer, to see if she can work that out. Carol in Naperville, Illinois, checks in. Loved the segment on last night's show about Flight 93, the National Memorial in Shanksville, Pennsylvania. Adding that to our must-see road trip. Did I hear correctly? Only 15 states require their schools to teach about 9/11 as part of our country's history. Such a disgrace. Yeah, you heard that, right? I heard that, too. Last night during our National Parks segment, she mentioned that only 15 states in the country have a law that say the schools are required to teach about 9/11. Now, I don't know why that would be, because we weren't teaching it, or we were teaching the conspiracy theories, or people are too upset by it, so it might upset the students. I mean, that seems just beyond stupid that you wouldn't teach about 9/11 and at least have a discussion about it, at least talk about it. I mean, it's affecting people's lives even today, and so I find that very hard to believe. But that's why we have the National Parks segment on, so that we can learn about this great country. Speaking of that, the JFK assassination was in 1963, and there were a group of housewives who fought the Warren Commission tooth and nail to get the real story. They call themselves the Housewives Underground, and there's a new book about those women. We'll talk to the author next about this book and the very first conspiracy theorists, if you will. America at Night, back in a moment.
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2: If you're looking for a good conspiracy theory, you have come to the right place. The JFK assassination is considered one of the great stories, and what happened, who done it, and who was hiding it from who. Our next guest has written a book, not about the conspiracy itself, but the women who helped investigate it. The new book is called The Housewives Underground, the untold story of the women who made the JFK assassination our most enduring mystery. Caitlin Tiffany is a writer for The Atlantic and has penned the book. Caitlin, welcome to America at Night.
20: Thanks so much for having me.
2: So when did you get interested in this story? And tell me about these women. How did you find out about these women that sort of kept the flame alive?
20: Yeah. So about 5 years ago or so, The Atlantic was doing a special project on conspiracy thinking in America. So I had done a couple of stories for that about these subcultures of women that had gotten really invested in QAnon, which was, you know, obviously the big conspiracy theory of that time.
2: Right.
20: And then in doing some research for some follow-up stories for that, I was reading this academic book called The Stigmatization of Conspiracy Theories Since the 1950s. That's actually not even the whole title. It's much longer. But it was a really interesting book by this German historian, Katharina Thalmann. And she mentioned in her chapter about Kennedy theories, this group of women who had taken it upon themselves to investigate the case. And I guess what drew my attention to them was that her point in including them was to talk about, you know, how disparaged they were in the media and how they were sort of the beginning of this stereotype we have of conspiracy theorists being like eccentric, loners, you know, bored, overactive imaginations, et cetera. A lot of that came from sort of presentation that was made of them in this magazine article in the 60s. So I was intrigued by that and decided to dig into it more. I didn't really come from any particular personal interest in the Kennedy assassination. I'd never really thought about it very much before. But I had written a lot about women's participation in subcultures and the way that they're discussed in the media. And so that's what really grabbed my attention.
2: It's so interesting because you think the QAnon conspiracy theories and all the other conspiracy theories that now seem to happen every other week, you think that was only, I guess it happens faster because of the social media world we live in, but it was going on long before there was the internet and or social media.
20: Totally. Although I think like what I quickly realized while I was researching is like if you read what these people were writing and researching about the assassination, like, yes, to some extent they were conspiracy theorists, but their research was so dry. They were so, a lot of them were so careful. They did not want to say anything that was wrong because they didn't want to be like made fun of. They wanted to be taken seriously. It's such a far cry from today where, you know, people on YouTube are competing to say the craziest thing that's going to get them the most attention.
2: So take us back. How did you find, you tell the tale through these three women. Why did you pick these three women?
20: Yeah, well, so the mention of that in that book that I just was describing pointed me to this magazine story from 1967 where these two reporters kind of went around the country interviewing different people who had been studying the Kennedy assassination and kind of positing that the Warren Commission hadn't been completely thorough or that it was maybe even deceptive. So they were doing these mini profiles of people all across the country, mostly men, and some of the men were already famous. For example, Mark Lane, people might have heard of. But then they devote, these reporters devote this middle section to the quote-unquote Housewives Underground. And these were the three women that they talked about in that and put into that grouping, which, like, it's interesting because they did have similarities. They were doing a lot of the behind-the-scenes research, behind-the-scenes support work for these more public-facing men, but they were also very different. Shirley Martin, who's one of the central characters, lived in rural Oklahoma. She spent a lot of time driving down to Dallas to interview people herself, which was very different from Sylvia Marr, who was like a United Nations bureaucrat, lived in the West Village, was extremely academically inclined. You know, she didn't want to go to Dallas. She just wanted to read all of the government evidence and billions of pages of evidence and see if she could figure out what went wrong. And then they were also in touch with this third woman, Maggie Field, who lived in Beverly Hills. And she was much more interested in like hosting fundraisers, bringing the group of quote unquote critics together, organizing debate. She had them over to show them the Zapruder film when she got a bootleg copy in the late 60s, that kind of thing. So they were conveniently placed East Coast, West Coast, and dead center of the country, but also they had these three different approaches to promoting their cause that I thought were really interesting. And they also had very intense relationships with each other, which provided sort of the narrative arc.
2: Yeah. Caitlin Tiffany is our guest. The book is called The Housewives Underground. Today, they would find each other on Facebook in five minutes. How did they find each other back in the 60s?
20: Yeah, it took a lot more work. Some of them found each other through, like, you know, there was a lot more alt weeklies and sort of small run independent magazines at that time. So if one of them wrote a letter to the editor about the case that somebody else read and thought it was well argued, they would write to them and say, you know, do you want to be in touch? Do you want to share evidence? They would hear people on the radio. Sylvia Marr, who lived in New York, went to a seminar at the New School that brought together a bunch of people who were interested in interrogating the Warren Report. And so she met a bunch of people that way. And then word of mouth once they became kind of a community of amateur scholars, I suppose.
2: Yeah. Talk about the talk radio aspect of this, because that was part of getting the word out. Was it not using talk radio to get these people on there to sort of fan the flames of an alternative theory to the Warren Commission?
20: Yeah. Sylvia Marr in particular was on the radio all the time, the Barry Gray Show, different, like, you know, late night talk programs in New York and Philadelphia. And it was an easy way to fill time on some of these programs because people were endlessly interested in it. You know, you could pretty easily set up a panel of Warren Report critics, as they called themselves, and then just open it up for caller questions. So I mentioned in the book one night that Sylvia was doing a radio show in Philly, and they opened it up to questions, and she took questions like until 5 a.m. because it was just something people couldn't get enough of. You know, it was endlessly discussable.
2: It was great copy, whether it was true or not, or whether it just fed the flames of a giant conspiracy. And it was great radio, and so just run with it.
20: Mm-hmm. Yeah.
2: Yeah. Really kind of interesting. Okay, so take me through their research. Take me through, well, back up a second. How did you research this? So you found these three women. How did you go about researching them all these years later?
20: Yeah, I wasn't sure that it would be possible at first. It's kind of hard to research people who are no longer living, who weren't famous, unless they have very meticulous records of their lives, which luckily they did. They were all, you know, highly literate, talking all the time to each other. And all of their letters, for the most part, were in the same archive in Maryland. A bunch of their family members had ended up getting their papers to the same archivist who had been sort of an activist archivist, I would say. He'd been kind of pursuing the critics' families, trying to amass a lot of that material there so that it wouldn't be thrown away. So they had thousands of letters back and forth, these three women between each other and then between the other people they were working with, and notably to the letters that they sent to the FBI, to J. Edgar Hoover, to Earl Warren, to, you know, Congress people. They were to editors of newspapers, people that they thought weren't covering the case sufficiently. They were constantly writing and documenting, so there weren't a lot of gaps in the story because of their.
2: So they left a paper trail for you to go down.
20: Yeah, exactly. They made a rabbit hole for me for sure.
2: what was their motivation? They just didn't believe the Warren Commission? They didn't think it was possible? They loved Kennedy. What was the motivation to? They just didn't trust the Warren Commission?
20: I think a mix of things. You know, some of them loved Kennedy. Shirley Martin really loved Kennedy. She, I think, partly was informed by, she was very unpopular in the town that she lived in. And then you felt very alienated from the people around her. So then when Kennedy went to the Deep South, as people, you know, feared that he would meet some kind of violence there, she felt very much like, you know, we knew that was going to happen, so why was it allowed to happen? And so she got roped in for that reason, both out of, like, she already had this kind of passionate interest in history and in politics. She had this personal investment in Kennedy, and then she had this, like, also personal motivation of wanting to, I think, participate in the broader world more than she had been able to previously from the middle of rural Oklahoma. She talked a lot about wanting to participate more, but feeling insecure about being uneducated and having nothing to say. So it was something that was really painful to her, but I think also opened a door in a way. And the others, I think Sylvia in particular, she was really tormented by these conflicting ideals that she held. I mean, she was a prototypical New Deal liberal, worked at the United Nations, like thought that the government had this very positive role to play in improving people's lives. But then she was also subject to questioning during the Red Scare. She was privy to a lot of rumors about the U.S.'s interference in foreign countries, the CIA's efforts to topple various regimes. And so she also had this really powerful feeling that the government was, like, deceptive and manipulative, and so she didn't totally trust the story about Oswald being this, you know, far left Marxist killer. She actually did write with some letters of support to Earl Warren initially, because she had a lot of respect for him, but I think gradually just the amount of secrecy there was around the investigation, and then around, you know, when she read the Warren report, she felt like it was smudging some of the facts. and kind of ice skating over some of the problems with the investigation. And she, after that, was kind of a dog with a bone, you know, just like dedicated to it.
2: Did you? The book is called The Housewives Underground, The Untold Story of the Women Who Made the JFK Assassination One of Our Most Enduring Mysteries. Caitlin Tiffany, our guest, the book came out last month. Can you trace back all of the theories of the Kennedy assassination to these women or to women who were out there trying to investigate it?
20: I do think that they had a pretty pivotal role, obviously, or I wouldn't have written the book. But so, for example, Mark Lane, who I mentioned, he's a very famous assassination conspiracy theorist who sort of started out, he had already been somewhat of a household name because he had been an assemblyman in New York. But he gets connected with Marguerite Oswald by Shirley Martin, by one of these women. He receives a lot of help and assistance from Sylvia Marr, who is constantly fact-checking him. He's a little bit sloppy with facts. Mm-hmm. And then Maggie Field would raise money for him. She helped him prepare for this big debate in Beverly Hills against one of the Warren Commission lawyers. I think like some of the more famous theories would have come specifically from them. Like Sylvia Marr was one of the first to develop this theory that there were decoy Lee Harvey Oswalds in and around Dallas in 1963. She didn't like to posit alternative stories of the crime. She preferred to focus on critiquing the Warren report itself, but she was key in that, and she helped Richard Popkin write his famous essay, The Second Oswald, for the New York Review of Books, helped him respond to some criticisms of that essay and such. So there are tendrils going all the way back, but they were part of a broader cultural shift, I would say.
2: Yeah, and the fact that they would go on radio shows for 2-3 hours a night, they were just fanning the flames. Just like you would on Facebook today, fanning the flames. They just used talk radio and some of the alternative medias at the time to do the same thing. Fascinating. Caitlin Tiffany, hold that thought. Lots more to get to. The book is called The Housewives Underground, The Untold Story of the Women Who Made the JFK Assassination Our Most Endearing Mystery. Caitlin Tiffany, the book came out last month. It's out by Crown, the publisher. America at Night, back in a moment.

0: 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I've been surfing here since I was a kid. Now, seeing my grandson out on the water, it means everything to me. Watching him and taking in the blue waves, the sea breeze, the blurry horizon.
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2: With SRN News, I'm Jason Walker, former Southern Poverty Law Center official, now charged in the Justice Department's case against the civil rights group. Heidi Beirich making her initial court appearance in California Wednesday. Her attorney says she is innocent, adding the prosecutors are just trying to punish his client for her long record of success in dismantling, quote, hate groups. Police in Minnesota say a man killed his wife and their 7-year-old daughter in a knifing incident in a daycare. He is also suspected of killing an elderly relative in a separate attack. Police say the man then fatally shot himself. None of the children in the daycare other than his daughter were hurt. Lawyers for the man charged with killing Charlie Kirk say he shouldn't be eligible for the death penalty. SRN News.
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10: Caitlin Tiffany is our guest. She has written a book that's getting a whole lot of attention, The Housewives Underground, the untold story of the women who made the JFK assassination our most endearing mystery. Caitlin, let me ask you this question today, because I thought it was so fascinating, the similarities between then and today and the differences between then and today when you talk about conspiracy theories. Today, it's a cottage industry. Today, you make money off of these with clicks and clickbait and all that type of stuff. Did these women have a stream of income and or revenue, and was it a financial reason for them to keep doing this?
11: No, it's a pretty big difference. It was not at all financially lucrative. In fact, I think it was very expensive for them, partly because information was so much less accessible. I mean, to be really invested in the Kennedy assassination at that time, you would have to, first of all, purchase the 26 volumes of hearings and exhibits of government evidence from the government publishing office, have it shipped to you. That was not a negligible expense. And then as the National Archives continued declassifying things and releasing things, the critics, as they called themselves, would often have to pool their money to go and get copies. You needed all of these physical resources, not to mention staying in touch with each other. They would always joke about like running up their phone bills, all the money that they were spending staying in touch. They needed tape recorders. They traveled a lot. Maggie Field actually bought a copy machine that she kept in her bathroom because this is the 60s. It was quite enormous. So I think that was something they actually pushed back on a lot in some of the media portrayals. The journalists would sort of suggest like these women are trying to get, you know, benefit off of the Kennedy legacy. They're trying to get rich. They're trying to get famous. And certainly there were people in this circle who were interested in attention and some level of like glory and recognition and vindication. But I don't think that anybody got rich.
10: Let's talk about the conspiracy theory, because that has a negative connotation. And I know today there are people who are still convinced any number of things about the Kennedy assassination. But did the women uncover any facts not in evidence? Did even the Warren Commission admit that some things, I mean, did these women uncover anything that was always or was actually agreed upon as a fact that was not necessarily brought forward by the Warren Commission before?
11: Well, I don't know that they discovered new information, because for the most part, their focus, as I mentioned, was on disproving the Warren report. They certainly did find many issues with the Warren report itself. Some issues that had been noticed by other people too, but they drew a lot of attention to the fact that the FBI's description of the autopsy was completely different from what ended up being in the Warren report itself. Because Sylvia was so expert in the 26 volumes, she knew about all of the eyewitness testimony and all of the interviews that the Warren Commission did. So she knew and could point out sort of how they picked and chose which bits of testimony to include, because they already supported the theory that they were working from. So they did a very good job with that. I think that is kind of like the, not to spoil it, but sort of like the arc and the tragedy of the book is that, later in the 70s, the House Select Committee on Assassinations reinvestigates the case with the help of some of these people, including Sylvia Marr. And Sylvia and her friends are very disappointed, because what the House Select Committee ultimately says is, it ultimately does say the Warren report is misleading, that investigation was not as exhaustive as the government claimed. The FBI and the CIA had all of these conflicts of interest that they didn't disclose. But at the end of the day, we don't have anything else. Oswald was part of, they do say that there may have been a second shooter in the HSCA report, but they don't say that Oswald was innocent, which is what some of these people were really hoping for. So I think that's the tension and sort of the sadness of the story, is that they say that they're really just interested in an honest accounting of the facts. But then even when they get one that is more honest than the original, it's very disappointing for them.
10: Yeah, it's one of those things where no answer would be suffice, right? No admission, right? They would, no matter what's reported, they're still not happy.
11: Yeah, it's hard to say. I don't know if there might have been some version of an investigation that would convince them, but because it was such a crazy time. You know, the reason that the case even got reinvestigated by Congress in the 70s is because the American people had just learned absurd things, like the CIA was testing bioweapons on their citizens. You know, like FBI tried to get Martin Luther King Jr. to kill himself. So anything really seemed possible in those days.
10: So explain to me, and part of the book is called The Housewives Underground. Caitlin Tiffany, our guest. The book is The Housewives Underground, the untold story of the women who made the JFK assassination our most enduring mystery. With all that being said, the FBI ends up harassing these women in some way, shape, or form, do they not?
11: Kind of. Yeah, I guess you could say that. I mean, it was almost funnier than that to me, because it seemed from reading the files, FBI files at the archives, there's a good number of them about the women, especially about Shirley Martin. The FBI was like strangely anxious about the attention they were getting from these women. You know, there's lots of memos, including some by J. Edgar Hoover himself, saying, you know, you got to be aware of this woman. She has this antagonistic attitude towards the Bureau. She wants to embarrass us, like make sure she's not recording you. Don't say anything unprofessional in front of her. And they would go to her house to interview her, and like she would just drive them away by being, you know, sarcastic and glib and unmanageable. But then they would write their little report saying like, oh, she's just awful. You know, she just wants to embarrass us. It was a strange relationship. They were more seriously surveilling some of the more famous male critics. Mark Lane was under like constant surveillance, and was subject to, he was part of COINTELPRO. There was like an effort to get him disbarred, you know, crazy things that they did to him. But with the women, it was funnier, because it was strange to see how much this federal agency that's supposed to be focused on investigating the murder of the president is also finding time to stress out about whether some random woman in Oklahoma like respects them or not.
10: Well, but that's sort of lends itself to the conspiracy with is why are they interested in these women? Maybe they're onto something. Maybe they're hitting too close to home, and therefore the FBI has to go and shake them down a little bit.
11: Right, totally. Well, I think that was actually one of the things that the later congressional investigation called out, not specifically in relation to Shirley Martin, but they called out J. Edgar Hoover essentially for being more interested in the public's perception of the Bureau than in getting the absolute truth about the assassination.
10: Hmm. Where does Jim Garrison come into all this?
11: Jim Garrison is this larger-than-life figure who comes along in the late 60s. He's the district attorney of New Orleans at the time. And one day he gives this somewhat surprise press conference in New Orleans saying, my office has been looking into the JFK assassination, and we solved it, and we're going to arrest people and tell the full story for the first time, which is, I'm sure you can imagine, very dramatic. A lot of the Warren Report critics, Sylvia and Shirley and Maggie, are interested in helping him. It's a big opportunity for them because, you know, as we were just talking about, the rest of the government's very dismissive of them, not really interested in what they have to say. So here comes this pretty official figure who's going to reopen the case and who is open to input from them. You know, he writes to them, he calls them, he lets them come visit New Orleans and look through the files, takes all of their theories into consideration. So it's a big moment for the critics because it's their opportunity on the national stage, but then it quickly becomes a really actually kind of heartbreaking conflict among them, because some of them become disillusioned with him as his investigation proceeds and as he reveals, you know, his investigative and rhetorical style, which some of them find very unappealing and, you know, morally wrong. And then some of them want to cling to him and want to say, you know, this is our chance. This is our guy. We got to stick by him. We got to help him. And eventually the critics community kind of falls apart over that, over Garrison, who's this very zany personality.
10: Right. Yeah. And Oliver Stone years later makes the movie JFK, in which he takes a cartoonish character like Jim Garrison and makes him even more cartoonish.
11: I tried watching that movie again recently. I just can't get through it. It's so offensive. It really is.
10: It sounds like, though, in each one of these steps, Caitlin Tiffany, the author of The Housewives Underground, that the men are out there making their money off this stuff and becoming famous, and they're using the women as their sort of research department and taking their research and using it for their own benefit.
11: Yeah, kind of. I mean, I would say it's not totally black and white. Obviously, nothing is. But it was interesting to me reading their letters, especially because these women are coming together sort of just before second wave feminism really took off. So they're not talking about it. They're not talking about it like they're being wronged, but they talk about it in this kind of funny way of like, well, what do you expect kind of way, you know, this man called me again to ask what I've found. So, 'cause he wants to write a magazine article or, you know, they joke a little bit about how much better they know the evidence than any of the men in their circle. And some of these men were really their friends and collaborators. But there was, yeah, that was present. That dynamic was present, and they noticed it and remarked upon it.
10: What has been the reaction since the book came out?
11: It's been interesting, yeah. I mean, because I've heard from a lot of people who have been following the case for a really long time and have really strong feelings about it. And especially about some of the later developments, because my book only goes up until 1989, which is when Sylvia Marr passed away. It doesn't cover, the major release of records that happened actually after that JFK movie. It doesn't cover some of the things people have found since then. Because I think I knew this would happen. I knew people were going to ask me, like, who do I think did it? Or why am I not talking more about this? Why am I not talking more about that? And the story to me was really not about who did it, but more so about these women and how they kind of structured their lives around pursuing this one thing. And also this kind of back and forth between, on one level, you could see it as destructive. You could see it as like encouraging this culture of conspiracy thinking, which has been, you know, dangerous recently, but you can also think of it as this like really kind of inspiring act of participation in their democracy. And so I was more interested in sort of dealing with those two things, trying to reconcile them and decide like how I felt about these women's contributions to history, more so than how I felt about whether or not Lee Harvey Oswald had a doppelganger or something.
10: I think it's interesting. The book is The Housewives Underground, the untold story of the women who made the JFK assassination one of our most endearing mysteries. I think it's important to look at something like this because today, what do we believe and what do we know and who are we reading and who are we listening to and what do you think is real and what don't you think is real? And back in the day, the JFK assassination conspiracy theories, this is sort of, and again, that's a negative connotation, but these women were actually trying to sort of do right by the world and went down rabbit holes, went down, you know, other venues and legitimate or not. But it's an interesting look at what we're going through today through the lens of what happened in the 1960s.
11: Mm-hmm. Yeah, I think like comparing it to today was, I mean, it was impossible not to while I was working on it, because it's also, there are many other aspects of the story that resemble what we're going through today. I mean, the 60s are this time of really seismic social change. of existential concern about nuclear war. It felt like this very dark time in American life where people were becoming very disillusioned with the possibilities for democracy, and kind of having to reckon with, I guess, growing up in a way and, you know, moving out of the very, like, the moral clarity of World War II and moving into the moral murkiness of the 50s and 60s and trying to decide, like, what does it mean to be an American? What, like, how serious are we about our promises, about what this society is? And I think a lot of those things were feeling very salient to me at the time I was writing this, which was mostly, you know, leading up to the 2024 election. And it's not just the conspiracy thinking. I think it's just the general ambient anxiety about, like, what the country is and what it stands for and what it means to, like, participate.
10: Caitlin Tiffany, it's a painstakingly researched book. The Housewives Underground takes the readers back to the 1960s and the 1970s, the untold story of the women who made the JFK assassination our most enduring mystery. Amazon calls it one of the best books of the year so far for 2026. Caitlin Tiffany, thanks for taking time out of your busy schedule on the book tour to come and talk to us. It was a fascinating conversation. Thank you, and good luck down the road.
11: Yeah, of course. Thank you so much.
10: America at Night, back in a moment.
9: America at Night with McGraw-Milhaven, where the nation comes to talk.
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17: Here's a look at your forecast on News Talk 1250 KBRF for tonight. Seeing a little bit of showers and thunderstorms moving through the area. 63 for our low. 81, a partly sunny for a Thursday, mostly cloudy. 63 for a Thursday night's low. Partly sunny, 80 on Friday. More showers and thunderstorms moving into the region. Friday night, Saturday, and Saturday night. 79 for Saturday side, 77 for Sunday side. That's a look at your forecast on News Talk 1250 KBRF. Depend on it.
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10: All right, so that's going to do it for hour number two. Next hour, some interesting news, one of which AOC is in the news, and she says that she takes back Woke 1.0. We'll get into that next hour. A couple of text messages here. JFK, November 1962, then a teenager of Oak Cliff, Texas neighborhood, and the later radio personality who sat down next to the Texas Theater by none other than one of the most famous assassins of the time, was always known by their infamous three legal names, Lee Harvey Oswald. I interviewed the man, and what he revealed to me was fact over fiction moments of the shooting of the local Dallas police officer Tippit. Oswald's last words as he was pulled out of the theater: I protest this police brutality. Okay, there you go. Music says we're done for the hour. Our executive director is Alex Hinton. Our engineer tonight is Richard Good. I'm McGraw-Milhaven, and this is America at Night on Westwood One.

0: I'm Tony Goldwyn. 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

0: News this hour from Town Hall. I'm Jason Walker. Some positive news for consumers.
1: U.S. inflation slowed last month. Consumer prices rose 3.4% in July from a year ago, down slightly from 3.5% in June. But inflation is still higher than before the Iran war began in February, when it was 2.4%. Inflation has been pushed higher by a series of shocks to the economy, higher gas prices, and a surge in investment of artificial intelligence infrastructure that has boosted computer chip prices. The key question for the inflation fighters at the Fed and for consumers struggling with high gas and grocery prices is how quickly those one-time effects will fade. I'm Lisa Dwyer.
0: Caroline Leavitt is stepping down as White House press secretary at the end of this month. Leavitt, the second youngest person to ever hold that job, recently gave birth to her second child, says she's leaving the post to spend more time with her young family. President Trump, meanwhile, says Leavitt will stay on as a top outside advisor. She was controversial, to say the least. She also lost in Tuesday's primaries. A look now at a key race in Wisconsin.

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1: Well, Germany is beefing up intelligence services as threats from foreign powers become far more of a concern these days. We have the latest on the story from correspondent Charles de la Desma.
2: The German cabinet on Wednesday approved draft legislation meant to strengthen the nation's foreign and domestic intelligence services and reduce the reliance of the EU's most populous nation on tips from its allies. The powers of Germany's Federal Intelligence Service, the BND, and its domestic intelligence service, the BFV, have long lagged behind those of major European counterparts. Officials say the services will get more powers to access laptops, cell phones, and other devices, and also take what they call active measures. This reform has been planned for months and still requires parliamentary approval. I'm Charles de la Desma.
1: A breaking news and analysis at townhall.com. The Justice Department announcing criminal charges against 11 individuals in New York. They allegedly orchestrated a massive immigration scam that arranged for 1,000 fraudulent marriages. Foreign nationals paid huge sums of money to obtain green cards through staged weddings to Americans.
3: Chinese nationals would pay these facilitators as much as $100,000 for assistance in obtaining a marriage, which then allowed them to apply for a green card. The facilitators also paid willing U.S. citizens as much as $30,000 to engage in the sham marriage with the foreign national.
1: Attorney General Todd Blanche. Civil rights groups and researchers pleading at a public hearing for a federal agency to continue its collection of workplace demographic data. 22 speakers at the EEOC hearing lasted more than 2 hours. More on these stories, townhall.com.
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7: Here's a look at your forecast on News Talk 1250 KBRF for tonight. Seeing a little bit of showers and thunderstorms moving through the area. 63 for our low. 81, a partly sunny for a Thursday, mostly cloudy. 63 for a Thursday night's low. Partly sunny, 80 on Friday. More showers and thunderstorms moving into the region. Friday night, Saturday, and Saturday night. 79 for Saturday side, 77 for Sunday side. That's a look at your forecast on News Talk 1250 KBRF. 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
9: And wait on the line. If you're a first-time caller, we'll bump things up for you. We do not screen. We never will, never have, don't want to. And, of course, once the show's over with, you can certainly leave a message on the voicemail. We got some messages, some voicemails that we can always get to as well. 1-844-2-McGraw, 1-844-262.

0: 47-29. The crazies are at it. You've got these politicians. God love them. Seriously, God love them. They say this stuff with such a straight face, right? With such conviction and such moxie and such without any hint of like, you know, like I can't believe you people are even buying this, right? So, two stories that came out the last couple of days I think is really interesting. Alexandria Ocasio-Cortez, or otherwise known as AOC, went on this week, ABC News, this week with George Stephanopoulos. I don't know if they just call it this week or they got the George Stephanopoulos in there. But in this interview, she talks about how, and I'm paraphrasing here, but that, you know, we really shouldn't be held to all the crazy things we said back in the day, like 2020, when she first burst onto the scene. They're calling that woke 1.0. And that we shouldn't be held for what elected officials say then. We should be held for what they're saying now. This is actually an interesting, I mean, this is a very interesting shift that's going on in politics. They burst onto the scene saying the most crazy, insane things, and then a lot of attention's drawn to them, and then they sort of get closer to power and they understand how things work, and you know what, maybe defunding the police is not such a good idea. Maybe, insane ideas about the Pentagon, probably not the smartest thing to do to get you elected, right? And so this is, so when somebody said, you know, AOC is crazy for thinking to defund the police, and all of a sudden you're called every name in the book. Now, 5 years later, the woman comes out and says, you know, maybe that really wasn't right. So, you had the woman up in Wisconsin saying, "Hey, we should cancel Thanksgiving." I mean, how insane can this be? And then say, "Well, I really didn't mean it. I love Thanksgiving." Or Alexandria Ocasio-Cortez saying, "You know, now that you know, defund the police really just doesn't make any sense. Getting rid of prisons kind of doesn't make any sense, and." Oh, you know, we should probably just sort of pay attention to what the politicians are saying today. So she admitted that what she was saying was ridiculous. With a straight face. All those years ago. I mean, it isn't like she was in college and she got drunk and someone put a camera in her face and she said something stupid. I mean, she was running for office when she said these things. But woke 1.0 is dead. Whatever that means. I've never really understood what woke meant. The defunding the police is over with. You know, I find this interesting that AOC is, I bet you she gets a little bit of criticism from the Cori Bushes of the world. Cori Bush just lost a primary and the traditional Democrat who won, if you want to call the man who beat her as a traditional Democrat, I would probably disagree with that assessment that I just put out there. But I bet you the progressives are going to come snarping at AOC because this, I don't know if she's running for president, but she's running for something. She's got stars in her eyes. We'll see what happens. But she goes on ABC and says, you know, maybe what we said then really didn't age well, and probably we should think about it differently. James Tallarico has taken things back, right? He was talked about that whole God has a number of genders or God is genderless or whatever, which makes zero sense. You have this woman up in Wisconsin against Thanksgiving. You have AOC wanting to defund the police. I mean, think about this for a second. These are real things. And they say it with such a straight face. Now, it's not just the the Democrats. The Republicans are just as guilty, because you forget how many people were against Donald Trump, right? J.D. Vance said some of the most bombastic things against Donald Trump, and now apparently is into the fold. Marco Rubio, Ted Cruz, Bernie Moreno, the senator from, who's a full-on Trumper now, was very much against him. Nikki Haley, Glenn Beck mocked Donald Trump for years, and all of a sudden he's since apologized and seen the error of his ways. Tucker Carlson, well, Tucker Carlson was Trump. I think he was anti-Trump, then he was Trump, now he's anti-Trump again, I guess. Ben Shapiro. So all these people say these most outrageous things, and then they put their finger in the air, and it doesn't age well. So then they all of a sudden backtrack. How many people called out Trump, and then how many people sort of buttered up to him after he was a winner, and they realized that he was going to win, and therefore they had to suck up to the man. It's really, I mean, these politicians, man, they really have no shame. No shame whatsoever. Look, I might say something stupid, or I might say something dumb, but I'll own it. I mean, I'll own it. I'll either try and defend it, or I also understand that when you speak for a living and you talk for a living, you might say something stupid from time to time. We're all guilty of it, okay? Might have been a bad show, a bad day, whatever. I get all that, but never in my life have I ever said, let's cancel Thanksgiving, or let's defund the police, or God has a different number of genders. I mean, that's so insane. In my dumbest, stupidest, late night dorm room arguments, would I have ever said anything that stupid? And I've said some stupid things. I've never said anything that stupid. So anyway, those are my thoughts. But it's interesting. Okay, that's one. Now, you've got Mike Lindell, who I love Mike Lindell for no other reason than he's just entertaining. He's insane, but he's entertaining. Now, he loses a Republican primary for the Minnesota governor's race. And now he's blaming potential voting irregularities. He lost by 11 percentage points. He lost by 18,000 votes. And now he's claiming that there are some 265,000 votes that haven't been counted and could push him into the lead. He's going to make a statement tomorrow at some point, apparently. So somehow the Republicans somehow rigged the system against him. So this Mike Lindell, God love the guy. Full on Trumper, full on election denial guy, now loses the Republican primary, and it's the Republicans' fault because are the Democrats who were voting, or are the Democrats who were counting the votes? It's very confusing to follow his logic. But again, no shame. You lost. Take your medicine. The Republican voters in Minnesota wanted somebody else. Take your medicine. Go home. Anyway, those are my thoughts on the news of the day. 1-844-2-McGraw, 1-844-262-4729. Lots more to get to. Texts, phone calls, voicemails, all straight ahead. America at Night, back in a moment.
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16: 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It appears by its own numbers, the U.S. government seems insolvent. It's reported that the Treasury shows about $6 trillion in assets and over $47 trillion in liabilities. 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
1: All right, 1-844-2-McGraw, 1-844-262-4729. To the text line we go. This one is in Florida. Did I miss something? Nobody on my social media feed told me the MMR vaccine caused autism. Why the change? Yeah, that's a good question. I had not heard that the MMR vaccine was in the crosshairs of any political group. All the medical community is pretty much lined up that it's a great shot. It's effective. It's simple. It's easy. I had not heard. I didn't know that that was a thing. I heard some of the other things were, but the MMR vaccine, I don't know, maybe in the corners of the internet, but it is the measles industrial complex come home to roost, because the doctors are going to make a lot more money if you have to go three times as opposed to one time. The syringes, you got to have more syringes, you got to have more band-aids, you got to have more cotton swabs and more alcohol use and all that stuff. So doesn't seem very cost effective if you're not going to get any health benefit out of the thing, but what do I know? Also, here's another one from Washington. Mike Lindell was a very successful crack addict. You know, that I'll tell you what about Mike Lindell. He might, when he talks about this voter stuff, might be crazy. But I applaud the man for, he did have a substance problem, and he overcame it. And I think mocking people who have a addiction and overcome it is ridiculous. Say what you want about the man, but I applaud him. I support him. I'm glad he's kicked the habit. And whatever he has to do to stay sober, I applaud him. Whether it's Mike Lindell or Hunter Biden or, you know, Rush Limbaugh, or pick your person who has a drug problem. I mean, they're for the grace of God, go any of us. And there's no grace in this world anymore, right? There's no grace. There's no caring about your fellow man. I don't care if you think taxes should be lower or higher. I hope you're safe. I hope you can find some peace. You know, that's missing in America today, and it's sad. And say what you want about Mike Lindell, but I'm glad. So glad he's turned his life around, and he's safe and healthy, and became a very successful businessman. God love him. I mean, what more do you want? The man turned his life around. So I don't like it when people make fun of people who've had struggles and have overcome them. So anyway, 1-844-2-McGraw, 1-844-262-4729. I want to talk about this golfer guy for a second. We sort of mentioned it earlier in the week, but this guy who faked a hole in one. There's now that this has been out for a couple of days, it's now international news. And if you missed it, the story goes something like this. It happened here in St. Louis, where this guy is playing in a golf tournament at a country club. And unbeknownst to anybody else, he goes out early, before the sun comes out. And he goes up to the fourth green, and he makes some ball marks in the fourth green, and then he puts his ball in the fourth hole. Goes back home, shows up at the course like everybody else, gets ready. Their group happens to be the first group out. It's a member tournament at this country club in St. Louis. They get to the third hole. Remember, he put the ball in the fourth hole. He gets to the third hole, and he says, hey, I got to take a call from my grandmother. She's not feeling very well. I'll meet you guys up at the next tee box. So he goes up to the next tee box, presumably to take the call. The rest of the group finishes out the third hole and then meets him on the fourth hole. When they get there, they say, did you hit? Where did you go? And he says, I don't know. I'm up by the green somewhere. Well, they go up to the green, and lo and behold, they see the divot marks of the ball that he left earlier, and the ball, surprisingly, is in the hole. Oh, my goodness, he has a hole in one. And nobody saw him. And so they get back at the end of the day, apparently, and the rest of the tournament's a little suspect. Did you see it? No. Did you see it? No. Nobody saw this guy's hole in one. I'm sure there was some money on it, right? Everyone, it's a member golf tournament. I'm sure they're putting in a Finsky for a hole in one pool or something, right? So they're talking about it, and they're like, there's something fishy going on. Well, lo and behold, somebody at the golf course says, what hole? The fourth hole? Oh, you know what? We've got cameras from the maintenance shed on that hole. So they check the cameras, and lo and behold, they see him at 3 o'clock in the morning putting the ball in the hole. The gig is up. Okay. He admits it. He admits it. Okay. He admits it. And since then, there has been just this vitriol because this man has cheated in golf. Okay. So much so that he has to now resign from his country club. And the vitriol in the sports community has been overwhelming. He'll never play golf again. He'll lose all of his friends. He'll never be able to join another country club. He'll never be able to play golf again. This man's life's ruined. And while I understand that golf is a sport in which you self-police, right? I understand. Baseball, it's sort of revered if you're cheating, right? If you're caught spitting on a ball or if you're caught, you know, doctoring a ball, there's almost, a celebrity to it, right? There's almost like, well, you caught me, right? There's almost like a, if you're not cheating, you're not trying in sports. Football, baseball, basketball, whatever. But in golf, no, you don't cheat. That's the unwritten rule, right? So this guy is now being vilified in the sports community. Hold that thought. I'll come back and tell you what I think about all this. And you're going to want to hear this. America at Night, back in a moment.
0: Coming to you from the heart of the nation, this is America at Night with McGraw-Milhaven.

0: Man, I love this place. I've been surfing here since I was a kid. Now, seeing my grandson out on the water, it means everything to me. Watching him and taking in the blue waves, the sea breeze, the blurry horizon?
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2: With SRN News, I'm Jason Walker. Authorities taking stock of the damage in several states following Tuesday's massive storm system. Tornadoes, heavy rain, major damage in several areas. Worst of all, a child was killed in Indiana when a tree fell on a house. Also hit very hard parts of Illinois and Ohio. In the Columbia earthquake, the death count officially now at 265. Thousands of people have been injured. Authorities say an estimated 4,100 people are missing and feared dead. A former Southern Poverty Law Center official charged in the Justice Department's case against the civil rights group, Heidi Byrich, making her initial court appearance Wednesday. Her lawyer says Byrich is absolutely innocent of all charges. SRN News.
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1: All right, where was I before I was so rudely interrupted by our commercials? Okay, talking about this golfer in St. Louis that has made national news because he was caught cheating and put the ball in the hole and then claimed he had a hole-in-one, okay? Since this happened over the weekend, and since this came out Friday, there's been an onslaught of just vitriol towards him and his family. And people, the bro community is up in arms over this. The golfing community just cannot believe that somebody would do this. And he had to resign from his country club. And people are saying no other country club will ever accept him in any way, shape, or form because you just can't trust him. You just can't steal. I mean, he lied about a golf shot. He lied about a hole in one. He lied, and we had money. We had a pool going. There was a skin in the game. There was money on the line. He stole from us. And if you can't trust him playing golf, I don't want to know you. Okay, fine. But let me ask you this question. Is it really that big of a deal that he lied and cheated in a golf tournament? And yet, how many men in that tournament are cheating on their wives, and that's okay? Well, his wife's a real pain in the neck. I can see why he cheated on her, right? Well, you know, I mean, what are you going to do? That's his private life. But this guy, he cheated in golf. This is so insane. I understand cheating is wrong, and I understand cheating in a game of chance or cheating gambling, I guess is wrong, right? I guess it's not appropriate. You know, cheating in cards, I guess, is wrong. I guess, right? There's honor among thieves. But seriously, we've got our priorities messed up in this country. If when you go to a golf course or you go to a country club and there are people who are cheating on their wives all over the place, but they're still welcomed back to the country club. How many divorces happen in country clubs where the guy brings the new girlfriend to the country club, or the wife brings the new boyfriend to the country club, or the husband brings the mistress while the wife's away to the country club? And people are like, oh, well, you know, what are you going to do? We'll have to be nice to Johnny, and have to be nice to Sally, and, you know, it's tough on the kids. You know, this guy stood up in front of God and said he's going to pledge his undying love to this woman, cheats on her, destroys the relationship, destroys the family. The kids are all up, you know, the kids are all messed up because now they got two different homes and all this stuff. But the other guy cheated in golf. Well, that guy, he can't kick him out of the club. You can't cheat in golf. Cheating on your wife? What are you going to do? I mean, am I the only one who thinks this is bizarre? That there's vitriol, and the guy, the golfer who got caught cheating, now has apologized, admitted it, has apologized for it, and says, you know, hey, lay off my family. Okay, so now you've got the internet trolls going after the guy's family because he cheated at golf. Okay. You really need mental help. You really need to see somebody. If you're going around throwing social media shade on this guy's family because he cheated in golf, we need to put these things into perspective, don't we? It's so bizarre to me. I get it. You're not supposed to cheat in golf. I get it. There was money on who gets a hole in one. For it to be embarrassed worldwide, whereas how many men cheat on their wives? Right? Even the guy in the Coldplay concert, right? Who was caught cheating on his wife in front of the I'm sure he didn't quit his country club. He wasn't kicked out of his country club. I mean, the whole thing is insane. Anyway, that's what I was thinking about today. 1-844-2-McGraw. 1-844-262-4729. Let's go to Eduardo in Tampa. Eduardo, you were on America at Night.
2: Yeah, McGraw, thank you for taking my call. You know, I'm over here in Tampa, and it's been a couple of years since we had a hurricane. And on my former city, Chicago, is the leader in tornadoes. We have two earthquakes in Latin America in less than a month. You got to think these cities and countries got to rethink their infrastructure for their citizens. It's just bad luck for them, but I don't know. I mean, if you want to get a stadium or something where they're allocating money other than infrastructure, I think you as a taxpayer, you really need to voice your opinion against these.
1: Well, the list of earthquakes that have happened over the last couple of months has, I mean, it's been really quite scary when you think about it. We had the Philippines in June. We had Venezuela in June. We had Tonga in March. We had one in Indonesia in April. You mentioned the one in Colombia. Japan had one in April. Mexico had one in June 17th. Venezuela had another one, right? They had one, then they had the other one. Malaysia had one. I mean, that's all this year. I think we had like 10 earthquakes this year alone. If I'm reading this right. So, I mean, there's something going on, and there seem to be, very strong, 7.8, 7.5s, 7.1s. I mean, those are really strong, earthquakes. So some fault line's getting a lot of activity somewhere.
2: Yeah. Not to mention, you can even toss in, if you want to be an alarmist, you can even toss in the fact that, a lot of places are dry. A lot of lakes are dry.
1: Yeah.
2: Danube River's dry. Lake Mead's dry. I mean, take your pick.
1: Yeah. No, it's an interesting deal. Yeah. Infrastructure, look at what's going on. You're in Florida. Look what's going on in Florida, making everybody, fix their condos because of that pool thing that collapsed,
2: the
1: right?
2: Surfside.
1: So, I mean, that's an issue down in Florida. So, infrastructure is a big, big deal, and it costs a lot of money, and nobody wants to pay for it. So, Eduardo, thanks for the phone call. Appreciate it.
2: Yep.
1: You got it. Danny and Rolla. Danny, you're on America at Night.
3: Hey, what's going on, brother?
1: How you doing, bud?
3: I'm doing fine. My cards. You like the Mets.
1: I like the Cardinals. Don't get me wrong. I like the Cardinals. The Cardinals are my second favorite team. I root for the Cardinals.
3: They took the series from the Phillies. That's first. I got a couple, so I'm going to machine gun them.
1: Go ahead.
3: The guy that was a Democrat and became, or was a Republican, became a Democrat.
1: Yes.
3: He should check out Stephen A. Smith. He should check out James Carville, who has been the mouth of the South has been boisterous, outspoken for, 30 years? And he said, you guys are crazy. I'm leaving the party. So I'm not really sure what his rationale is. And there's an old saying, an old quote that is attributed to Winston Churchill. He didn't actually say this, according to historians. But it says, if you're not a liberal when you're young, you have no heart. If you're not a conservative when you're old, you have no brain.
1: Right.
3: So I don't know what your first guess, what his reasoning is, but I don't know. I thought it was funny when you said that about mocking somebody for having addiction. And I thought, well, I mock AOC and I mock Kamala Harris for being stupid, even though they haven't overcome it.
1: You know what I was talking about. I mean, somebody who has
3: chemical
1: addiction. Yeah, no, I know. But whether you agree with them or not, I think they should be applauded for turning their life around. And they are an inspiration for hope for somebody out there who probably needs it. Yeah,
3: I agree. I was just trying to lighten the mood a little. But the last thing, your last caller, Eduardo, was talking about how dry it is and it. Almost seemed like he was talking about some kind of climate change. And if everybody will remember, somehow Al Gore's silly self, they gave him a Pulitzer Prize for An Inconvenient Truth, that said in 20 years there was going to be this mass migration. It was going to be, the world was just going to be in upheaval. Most of Florida was going to be gone. Most of the coast of Asia was going to be gone. AOC a few years ago said, if we don't do something, the world's going to end in 3 years. Well, that's 6 years ago. So everybody that says that, you know, and I said this once before about the scientists saying that the stream, there's a cold stream that runs underneath the Atlantic Ocean. It's like a river under the ocean. And they said, well, you know, this is going to stop. Then it's going to cause massive. And then a few years later, they said, oh, well, there were a lot more variables than we were aware of. So everything that they predicted didn't, or I should say nothing they predicted, came true.
1: Well, first of all, I didn't see the movie. I didn't see it. So I mean, I heard about it. It didn't win a Pulitzer Prize. I think it won an Academy Award.
3: No. He did. He was awarded a Pulitzer Prize. And it wasn't just on that movie alone.
1: It was on his work. What did he win a Pulitzer for?
3: Some kind of environmental thing, I believe. I might be mistaken on that.
1: Yeah, okay. Well, the movie won an Academy Award for the best documentary or whatever. I haven't seen it. But look, did somebody predict something happens in 20 years? I don't know. But there's no denying that the climate is changing and that the storms are getting more severe and things are changing.
3: Actually, that's not true.
1: That's not true?
3: Well, no. Statistically, if you look at 100 years, no. Of course, the climate changes. It's been changing for centuries, for thousands of years. That's why we had an ice age. That's why, I mean, it ebbs and flows. But man seems to think that the hubris of humanity seems to think that we have that much influence. But there are a lot of things that you think something's dead, something else different comes in. Everybody thought Chernobyl was going to be a wasteland. It's not. Things are growing. The Earth mends itself. Yeah, go ahead.
1: Can I finish my thought? The climate is changing. Storms are getting more severe. Where there were lakes, there aren't lakes. Where there was dry, now there's wet. Where there was warm, now there's hot. Right? The climate is changing. The oceans the temperature of the oceans are changing. Is it because of our burning of massive fossil fuels? There are many scientists who say yes, there is. Are the glaciers melting at record amounts? Yes. Are there scientists who say that it's because of the burning of fossil fuel? Yes. Are there some people who say no? Absolutely. But the climate, believe who you want to believe, but there's no argument that the climate is changing dramatically than it was 100 years ago. You would agree with that?
3: Well, yeah, I think it's changing, and like I said, it's been changing for hundreds of years.
1: I understand that, and we can argue over which scientists we want to listen to. The 7,000 on one side and the 400 or the 4 on the other side, whatever. But the point is that it's changing dramatically. And some say it's because of the burning of fossil fuel. Others say it's just happening naturally. You know, I'm not here to argue one way or the other. I don't know. But that's what the scientists say. I got to go. Thanks, Danny. Let's get to let's do this. Let's get a text. Let's get a voicemail in here. Let me see if I can pull up a voicemail here. The phone number is 1-844-2-McGraw, 1-844-462-4729. I had him right here, and then let's see if we do this. Let's do this. Here we go. Let's go to Jane Doe. Jane, welcome to America at Night.
4: McGraw, check into vitamin B. I think that's what lessens the severity of the flu. It's something I would take, and you don't get sick. Just check into vitamin B. Check into that for your kiddo.
1: I'm sure vitamin B helps. I'm sure vitamin B helps, but Her pediatrician says the flu shot helps better. So she got the flu shot. I get the flu shot. I had a dear friend of mine, coworker, who died from the flu. He got the flu. Terrible, tragic story. John Beaver, what a nice man he was. Got the flu, and ultimately it was a long, long, long recovery, and he never really recovered and ultimately died from getting the flu, and he was healthy as an ox. So I have a different perspective on the flu. I get my flu shot every single year, and my daughter gets the flu shot every single year. Plus her mother's in the medical field, and so she's... It's not like I have a choice anyway. She's getting all of her shots. So that's the world I live in. We'll do this. America at Night, back in a moment.
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14: Here's a look at your forecast on News Talk 1250 KBRF for tonight. Seeing a little bit of showers and thunderstorms moving through the area. 63 for our low. 81, a partly sunny for a Thursday, mostly cloudy. 63 for a Thursday night's low. Partly sunny, 80 on Friday. More showers and thunderstorms moving into the region. Friday night, Saturday, and Saturday night. 79 for Saturday's high, 77 for Sunday's high. That's a look at your forecast on News Talk 1250 KBRF. Depend on it.
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21: All right, let's do some fact-checking here. Al Gore never won a Pulitzer Prize. Al Gore did win the 2007 Nobel Peace Prize, which he shared with the United Nations Intergovernmental Panel on Climate Change. And the movie Inconvenient Truth did win a Academy Award. Now, facts. Global surface temperatures have risen about 2 degrees Fahrenheit since the 19th century. Extreme heat events are lasting longer and becoming more intense during both days and nights. Glaciers and sheets of ice in Greenland and in Antarctica are losing mass at an accelerated rate. Global sea levels have risen about 8 inches over the last century due to melting ice and expanding warm weather. Ocean temperatures have reached record highs as the oceans absorb more of the excessive planetary heat. And if you don't believe me, those are facts. If you don't believe me, just talk to fishermen who are trying to make a living on the fish they pull out of the sea, whether it's lobster, crab, fish, whatever kind of fishermen they are. They got to go to different places. Migratory birds are migrating at earlier times because of the warmer weather. Again, 7,000 scientists say it's because we burn fossil fuel. 4 say it's just naturally occurring. You choose. Lastly, a couple of texts here before I go. Here's one from Texas. You're a great host. The best part of your show is your interviews with great guests and important and intellectual subjects. I would add another interview to the third hour and drop time given to the crazies. How about that? That's from Texas. And this one, we'll end on this one from Alabama. Came in about 4 minutes ago. Bring back Rich Valdez. Holy mackerel. Yeah, we should have Rich on the show one of these days. Would be nice to check in with him. Had a chance to meet him at a couple of talk radio conventions, and we had a very nice chat. Very nice man. All right, we're done. We'll see you tomorrow night. Thanks for putting up with me. Our executive director is Alex Hinton. Our engineer tonight is Richard Good. I'm McGraw Millhaven, and this is America at Night on Westwood One.
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24: News this hour from Town Hall. I'm Jason Walker. Investigation continues in Texas, where an Army Apache attack chopper has gone down in a field, killing both crew members. That crash also sparked a wildfire that forced several homes to be evacuated. Authorities at nearby Fort Hood say the soldiers were on a routine training mission. Severe storms in the Middle East, tornadoes, flash flooding, and more. Three people dead, including a child.
25: Sadly, the four-year-old died in Jennings County. That was a tree that fell on their home. And we have reports of various levels of injuries across the state. And again, two other fatalities that may be weather-related. We're working on confirming those.
24: That is Jonathan Whittem, head of the Indiana Department of Homeland Security. Widespread damage in the storms also in parts of Illinois and Iowa, or rather Ohio. Hopkins, Minnesota, Police Chief Brent Johnson says three people from the same family found dead in an apparent murder-suicide in a home daycare while half dozen other kids were present.
26: The Hopkins Police Department, in coordination with multiple other agencies, responded to a report of a stabbing at a residence operating as a home daycare. Upon arrival, officers located a deceased 41-year-old male with a self-inflicted gunshot wound and a deceased 41-year-old female and 7-year-old female victim with stab wounds. They were all members of the same family.
24: And officials do say the other children in the daycare were not harmed. Los Angeles County Grand Jury indicting Nick Reiner on murder charges in the killing of his parents, Rob Reiner and Michelle Singer Reiner. The couple stabbed to death in their Brentwood home on the 14th of December. More on these stories, townhall.com.

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3: Now, some people may believe this is just an attempt to silence the White House. 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
4: President Trump has been sued in federal court to stop him from making money off early exclusive access to his posts on U.S. policy on his own Truth Social platform. The lawsuit has been brought by two media groups, Freedom of the Press Foundation and The Intercept. It alleges that Trump's deal with the media firm to post first on his site violates the Constitution. Trump Media and Technology started charging Wall Street firms as much as $100,000 a month for a new service allowing early access to the president's posts so they can trade off them. Truth Social says the lawsuit is an attempt by left-wing activists to silence the president. I'm Mike Hempen.
3: Breaking news and analysis at townhall.com. China rolling out a new commercial jetliner, one that Beijing hopes to become a major player in aircraft manufacturing.
5: An Air China connection between this city and Ulaanbaatar has been chosen as the first international route for China's homegrown passenger aircraft. From today, the Comac C919 will be in service for daily flights to Mongolia. It's hoped that these Chinese jets will eventually challenge the dominance of Boeing and Airbus, but analysts have speculated that this may take many years. The C919s, similar in size to Boeing's 737s, have already been trialed on domestic routes in China, but today marks the beginning of their use internationally.
3: BBC's Stephen McDonald. In Oakland, California, jury selection has begun in Meta's federal trial that over claims that its platforms have done tremendous harm to young people. More on these stories, townhall.com.
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7: Ah, I love it here.
8: Me too. I used to think we should move for better health care. But then I learned there isn't better care.
7: What do you mean?
8: Alamir has the same kinds of technology as the cities. I mean, I had my hip surgery from a team that's winning national awards.
7: Nice. Yeah, we get to live here and have amazing health care.
8: Alamir Health. It's better here.
9: This is Kathy at Chankapazoo. We have planned a really great summer for you. Fun, adventure, and special celebrations. That's right. Tell the orangutan turns 40. The prairie rose carousel will be 100 years old. And what's that, Nico? Yeah, I'll tell. So, yeah, Nico turned 21 this spring. Yes, I know that makes you an adult. No, trust me, I know. I'm still cleaning up the juice boxes. Anyway, come to Chankapazoo where the wild kids party.
10: Here's your forecast on News Talk 1250 KBRF. Continuing for the overnight tonight, seeing occasional rain, a 63 for our low. Turning partly sunny and 81 for today. We'll see mostly cloudy, 62 for Thursday night's low. Partly sunny, 80 on Friday. Now, Friday night, Saturday night, all with a chance of seeing some showers and a few passing thunderstorms. 64 for Friday night's low, 79 Saturday's high, 77 mostly sunny on Sunday. That's your forecast on News Talk 1250.
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11: Houses connected together, and they call themselves the Housewives Underground. And they did the research, and many of them created some of the controversies and some of the conspiracy theories that we still talk about today with the JFK assassination. There's a new book about the Housewives Underground. More or less like the first round of conspiracy theorists. We'll talk about that coming up next hour. Also, did you see where MySpace is trying to make a comeback? We'll talk about social media coming up in a little bit. But we got to chew on the news from yesterday. It was election day, primary day, in the upper Midwest and in South Carolina, and some interesting stories to get to. And we're going to one of our new favorites, political strategist and co-host of the Party Lines podcast. He was once a Republican, now a Democrat. Maybe we'll have time to ask him about that. Kurt Bardella, welcome back to America at Night.
12: Hey, thanks for having me back.
11: You betcha. Let's get started

0: with the governor's race in Wisconsin, which was a nail biter. The traditional Republican wins, this David Crowley. It was a late night. Luckily, Thanksgiving saved, so she lost. She can't cancel Thanksgiving. But interesting, right? The traditional Democrat wins in Wisconsin, a progressive wins in Minnesota, and my takeaway from this is, looking back at the Michigan one last week, the polls were really wrong. The polls had the progressives winning big. The progressive in Michigan barely won, and the traditional Democrat did win last night. I find that the most interesting thing over the last 2 weeks.
1: Yeah, you know, we've had some interesting split decisions, I think we'll call them, on really both sides of the aisle. And I think the one consistent thing that we've seen across the board is the polling is wrong, right? Like, I mean, the amount of energy, time, and bloviating that we hear on the media airways about polling and how they cover these campaigns, and for them to be so off the mark and wrong so frequently, this is why. It's stuff like this, honestly, where there is a case to be made why the American people are so skeptical of quote-unquote traditional establishment media, because we spend weeks on a time hearing about how, whether it was even in the Michigan primary between Haley Stevens and El Sayed, how it was going to be a blowout race. And then obviously most recently the other night here in Wisconsin, where Hong was supposed to run away with it in a landslide, and all the polling said so, and all the pundits and prognosticators and experts and consultants went on TV and talked ad nauseum how that was going to happen. All these stories were written about what that would mean, and it turned out, you know, Syed barely wins by less than 1%, and Hong barely loses to the more establishment Democrat. And the one takeaway that we could say consistently was, the media got it wrong again.
0: Yeah, I have a bone to pick with the national media. And we're all guilty of it in some way, shape, or form. But their concentration on the horse race is not acceptable. They don't focus enough on the issues or anything else other than the horse race and the polls. And they consistently now, as you point out, these polls are wrong, and they're arguing and debating over wrong information. So what good is it to the country to have these cable companies talking about the polls when they're wrong? What I mean, it's like a sugar high. So I agree with you. But also there's another thing that I don't think anyone's talking about, Kurt, and I'm interested to get your take on this, and that is these primaries. I think South Carolina's got it right, where they take the top two and they have a runoff. This one in Wisconsin last night, right? They had, I think, six or seven different people, and he ends up with 40% of the vote. They should take the two vote getters and do it again with the top two so that somebody gets 50% of the vote.
1: Yeah, I couldn't agree more. I think that we need to have elections where a majority decides, not a plurality. And again, and I said it in the most nonpartisan way possible, because I just think it's a disservice to the electorate, to have a scenario where whoever ends up winning really only gets a third of your primary's electorate vote. The same could be said for what happened in Tennessee a couple months ago as well. And the Republican primary for governor there was Marsha Blackburn, John Rose, and another Republican. And the non-Marsha Blackburn vote exceeded 50%. Marsha won the primary with about 42, 43% of the vote. And I would much rather have a scenario where the top two advance, like you said, and like what we're going to have in South Carolina, and then have the vote that way, so it's then one-on-one, you know, almost a tournament-style election where truly the best candidate survives. And I think, no matter which side of the aisle you're on, that's what you should want. You should want the strongest nominee possible for your side to advance to the general election in November, not someone who's walking in wounded and limp, and whose majority of the party voted for somebody else. That's not really a strong mandate. That doesn't engender a tremendous amount of confidence. And I think that's part of the problem we have right now in this country, is we keep electing people. People keep making it to the final round who didn't get the majority of the vote in their own party.
0: Yeah, there's also there's too much talk about election integrity, there's too much shenanigans that can be put in place, right? I put in a stalking horse that can split your vote, which makes me better, right? You put in a stalking horse that hurts my votes, and all of a sudden you get 15 people, and then somebody wins and squeaks through with 36% of the vote. We're too smart at gaming the system. Either a runoff or some type of ranked choice voting is really the only way to go, I think.
1: Yeah, and that is the thing. We now have a situation where, again, both parties do this. So this is not a partisan statement where you get to, you try to game the system and insert other candidates or you spend money, even though you're a Democrat, you spend money to try to help pick the Republican you think you'd have a better chance of beating in November or vice versa. And it's a really convoluted and dishonest system. It really betrays the spirit of what elections are supposed to be about. And whether again it's a runoff like we have in South Carolina or ranked choice voting, which some states have implemented, I think the most important thing is that, again, the will of the people is heard and that they have confidence in their nominees. And I don't know how you can say you have a lot of confidence in someone coming out of your primary who got less than 50% plus one.
0: Yeah. Where does the Democratic Socialist, the progressive wing of the Democratic Party, party go now? Are they going to vote for Crowley, or are they going to take their ball and go home and would rather have a Republican as a governor than vote for a down-the-middle Democrat?
1: Well, this is an interesting kind of replay of what we saw in 2016, especially in the state of Wisconsin. When Bernie Sanders did not get the nomination and Hillary Clinton did, one of the biggest drops in turnout that we saw in the 2016 general election was from the extreme left of the Democratic Party not showing up for Hillary in Wisconsin. That's part of the reason why Donald Trump carried Wisconsin in 2016. And now they're faced with a similar situation. You didn't get your way. You didn't get your nominee. So are you going to put your big boy pants on and show up and vote anyway? Or are you going to pout, put up your hands, whine, cry, post on social media about how the system is rigged and the establishment is out of touch and all the things, and let a Republican win? And if that's your mindset, you don't get your way, so I'm just going to take my ball and go home, then get the hell out of my party. Good riddance. Grow up. You know, if our kids acted this way and came home and said something like that happened to them, so I'm just going to not participate, that'll show them. I would tell them to put your big boy pants on and grow up. And I expect the same from our political candidates, frankly.
0: Yeah. However, though, there are, say, Republicans in Texas who don't like Ken Paxton, who don't want to vote for Ken Paxton, certainly don't like Tallarico. And they're going to do the same thing the progressives are going to do, which is stay home and not vote.
1: Well, I think it all depends on why you're not voting. If you have a policy disagreement or if you have a more of a moral disagreement, we'll say a character disagreement. You know, I know a lot, I live here in Dallas, Texas, so I'm very in tune with what's going on right now in the Tallarico Paxton contest. And I think objectively people can look at it and say, Paxton's got a lot of baggage, more than your normal Senate candidate, certainly more than what John Cornyn would have had in a general election scenario. And I know a lot of folks who can't square their faith, their Christianity, their moral values with supporting PAC. They can't bring themselves to vote for a Democrat either. And so they're going to skip that one. And that's your prerogative. I think that's different than doing what some Democrats have done in the past, which is we're not going to vote for the establishment Democrat as a protest vote because we wanted our lefty guy to win. But ideologically speaking, by doing so, by surrendering that vote, you are allowing someone to take a spot that is so diametrically opposed to what you believe in as a, quote, Democrat, that I think that just it's such a spoiled brat child mentality versus what I think we're seeing a little bit here in Texas, which is just, people having a moral conundrum about Paxton.
0: You think Michelle Tafoya, Republican in Minnesota, well-spoken, well-known, reporter for CBS and the NFL mm-hmm. Network, you think she has got the juice to turn that seat red?
1: If anyone does, it is someone like that who is anyone who watches sports knows Michelle Tafoya. She's been a trailblazer in her profession. Anyone who's watched football, whether it was CBS or NBC or ESPN, has seen and heard her. And again, I think there's something said for, people who are familiar with the media, who know how to communicate and present themselves. They make for formidable candidates. Is it going to be enough in Minnesota? you know, that's a tough proposition for a seat that's, you know, that belonged to, you know, was Amy Klobuchar. We'll see. I think the hardest thing for Tafoya, and I think this is true across the board, it is such an unfavorable political environment for Republicans, you know, right now. Maybe that'll change in the next few months, but right now, you know, the economy is not doing, you know, the gangbusters that they promised in 24. The president's approval rating is at a historic low. The war in Iran is sucking up a lot of oxygen, and there's a direct correlation with that conflict, as well as the cost of gas and energy and shipping going up. The environment is really tough. And and almost anybody, in my opinion, running in that seat for Minnesota that's on the Republican side would have a really, really tough time. But if anybody could overcome that, I think it is someone who isn't not a political establishment person, not a career politician, someone who has spent their entire career doing something very different, and someone who, if you watch sports, you have a positive association with Michelle Tafoya.
0: Yeah. Yeah. She's well spoken. She'll be able to handle herself on the campaign trail. And even though Minnesota is known as a Democratic state, they've got an independent streak there as well. So I'm with you. I think she's going to have a chance against the self-avowed Democratic socialist there. Finally, let's talk Mike Lindell. Mike Lindell is now loses the Democratic primary, or excuse me, loses the Republican primary, claiming some type of election fraud. But this is his own party doing election fraud. These are Republicans who are doing election fraud. How is he going to square that hole?
1: Yeah, he's delusional. He's in denial. And really what this is, and this is no different really than why I believe Hong lost in Wisconsin. For all the talk about outsiders and anti-establishment and all of that, why these people lose? Mike Lindell spent $0 on political ads in this campaign. Zero. Hong only spent $100,000 on ads on TV. Like Crowley, who won that race, spent $3.3 million. For all the talk about how the world has changed and TV is dead and traditional media is dead, advertising works. TV advertising, especially in campaigns, work. And Mike Lindell just found out the cost of spending $0 on TV during a campaign, and that's why he lost. It had nothing to do with any election fraud or shenanigans or anything, and certainly I think we can all agree it's highly unlikely that Republicans engaged and election fraud to stop a guy who was endorsed by President Trump from winning.
0: Maybe MyPillow should have run. He spent more money advertising MyPillow than anything else. By the way, I would also argue that radio advertising works better than TV advertising, but that's just me, Kurt.
1: Hey, we all love radio. But
0: yes, we do. Kurt Bardella with us, political strategist, was right. Now he's left. He has a great podcast. Who's your podcast co-host?
1: Oh, my favorite Republican pundit, Erin McGuire. You got to have her on sometime because she's dynamite.
0: It's a yin and a yang podcast. It's called Party Lines Podcast. Look for it. Kurt Bardella, thanks for checking in. Have yourself a good week.
1: We'll talk to you soon, my friend. Be well.
0: You got it. America at Night, back in a moment.
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17: 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It appears by its own numbers, the U.S. government seems insolvent. 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
0: Well, the polls got it wrong in Minnesota. The polls got it wrong in Wisconsin. They got it Wisconsin really bad. Now, this is kind of interesting. Miss Hung, Francesca Hung, they got it about right with the polls. They said she was going to get about 30%, about 40% of the vote. She ended up getting 39%. So that was spot on. But, Crowley, they said he was going to get around 10% of the vote. He got around 40%. They were 30 points off, from his vote. Frank Luntz, who we should try and get on the show. He's a really good pollster and a really good interview. We should get him on the show. He's now calling for pollsters to shut down primary polling in the Midwest until we can figure out why the polls are getting it so wrong. It's really remarkable. And this guy Crowley dropped out of the race after he got a bad poll. And for whatever reason, he got back in. and ultimately was able to win by whatever it was, 4,000 or 5,000 votes. We were watching this, and when we went off the air last night, I'm certainly no expert in polling, but you could see the results coming in, and you could see that he was up by, I don't know when we got off the air, he was up by 1,000, 1,500, and you could see that whatever numbers were still left out, that was his territory. So when I went to bed last night, I thought he had a pretty good chance to win. But the polling has just been so off, and I don't know if the people are telling the polls the wrong thing, the wrong formulas. Right? You have to put in what you think, how many people are going to vote and where they're coming from. And so educated guesses, mind you, but the polling has been way off last week in Michigan and now this week in Wisconsin. So interesting. Something to keep an eye on. All right. Here's the deal. Stay right there. MySpace. Remember MySpace? There are people today who are on social media who have no idea who MySpace was. I guess MySpace is old school. It's coming back. Because of the toxic nature of social media, they think there's a place for a non-toxic social media site. We'll come back and talk about it. America at Night, back in a moment.
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2: With SRN News, I'm Jason Walker. Few details are known right now, but the Israeli military has struck a Hamas commander in northern Gaza, targeted drone strike. That attack marks the first targeted strike Israel has announced since the 3rd of August. Targeted strikes have come under closer scrutiny since President Trump announced a deal aimed at advancing peace efforts in Gaza that would include halting those strikes. Ukrainian missiles and drones blasting Russia's naval base on the Black Sea. It comes in a strictly nighttime operation. The attack targeted the base, striking air defenses and port infrastructure. Russia fired back, killing two Ukrainians. Asian shares mostly higher as global market optimism continues on the prospects for AI stocks and semiconductor sector. SRN News.
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10: All right, let's have a little history lesson here for a second. Believe it or not, in 2005, which is 21 years ago, if I'm doing my math correct, News Corp, Fox, bought a social networking site called MySpace for $580 million because MySpace was all the rage. However, then someone invented Facebook, and MySpace became a sort of joke, and it became the Atari of social media sites, and everybody switched to Facebook, and we were off and running. A few years later, believe it or not, News Corp sold it to a bunch of investors, including Justin Timberlake, for like $30 million. So they bought it for $580 million and sold it for $30. Well, guess what? Now there's a group of investors who want to bring MySpace back because of the toxic nature of social media. They think Facebook is the perfect antidote. To talk about this, somebody who studies this stuff, she is a associate professor of marketing and social media researcher at the University of Akron. She studies media platforms, the noise on social media, political clutter, and privacy burnout when it comes to social media. 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
11: Thank you for having me. I'm glad to be here.
10: You gotcha. But before we talk about MySpace, let's talk about the current nature of social media. Is it my imagination, or are people really getting burnt out of social media and are sick of the toxic noise? And do we see people turning it off?
11: I think we do. And whether they turn it off forever or whether they at least take a break, people are finding value in stepping away. And we see this from the way that everybody, not just maybe a certain generation or a certain type of person, behaves, but I think we see this from a variety of people, because social media is no longer just about young folks. It's about everybody, and everybody can sometimes just use a little break. And maybe they don't realize that they need that break until they actually take it. But I think once they step away, they can see where the value really is in taking that time.
10: Yeah, the sad reality is, I guess most people get most of their news from Facebook, which is so sad. But personally, I de-emphasized it and took it off my homepage, if you will, and buried it on one of my pages. And I would get rid of it if it weren't for my job. And I've even found myself much happier and much more enjoyable, not listening to the toxic nature and, quite frankly, the pornography that is interspersed with the toxicity. So just anecdotally, when I de-emphasize it, I feel so much better.
11: Right. And I think it's making that choice to, like you said, take it off of your homepage or maybe even delete the app. I've definitely spoken with people where they've said, you know, I kind of have to go on my computer now to access social media because having it on my phone is just too tempting to look at too often. And so I think you're right. Sometimes it's about maybe not even taking a break completely, but perhaps just making a certain choice as far as how you can access it or how frequently or how often you can access it. And this is becoming more and more commonplace.
10: What are we seeing with children and teenagers when it comes to social media? And what are we seeing from some of these schools and school districts and states that are banning social media in schools?
11: There is so much happening in that space, and this is really an area that I'm very passionate about. I research children's online privacy quite a bit and really take a look at what the constantly changing online landscape looks like for them. And I think for children, it's something that they're getting familiar with earlier and earlier, and they might see it at school, whether it's from the school itself or whether it's from friends at school, peers, whoever it might be. They are kind of seeing it in other areas, activities with other, whether it's their parents or other adults. And that can really be a lot for anybody. As we just discussed, as adults, it can be overwhelming, let alone a child's mind, still developing, still really trying to kind of understand how to take in all this information. And so there are a lot of kind of pivots towards let's not allow it at all. Let's ban it completely for teenagers, for children, whatever it might be. And I think while it's tempting to maybe do some of those things. I also think it can be a bit of a challenge to say there shouldn't be any social media ever because it is a reality of the world we live in. Rather, I think a smart approach may be to try to be very wise and very cautious and really kind of think a lot about the way that it's presented, the way it's taken in, the way our children are consuming this content, and how it's designed is a big part of that as well. And that's where I think now some of these social media companies have been put more in the spotlight in recent years, is to really kind of say, okay, this is a part of our society today. This isn't something that's necessarily going away. And maybe it shouldn't, but there needs to be some responsibility taken for the way that we create these platforms and put this information in front of children, especially so that it's not just, well, whatever happens, happens, and hopefully it works out for the best. Now there's a bit more of that kind of responsibility being put on social media companies, and I think that that makes a lot of sense. And after many years, decades now of it being kind of the other way, the pendulum starting to swing towards, okay, let's think a little bit about how they can be responsible for the platforms they design.
10: I have a advertiser, I have a friend of mine who owns a business, and she advertises in Austin, Texas. And she went with the influencer route for 6 months, only to find out that everyone on social media, but not everyone, but most people on social media in Austin were influencers. So all she found out was that she was advertising to other influencers. She was like, what am I doing? I'm not reaching any of my customers. I'm just reaching other influencers. And so it was almost comical. She went back to advertising radio and her business took off, which, I could have saved her a lot of money, and told her that in the beginning. But let's talk about these algorithms, because a lot of people don't even know that they're being manipulated. The social media companies, the Facebooks of the world, the Twitter of the world, send you rage because their goal is to get you to listen and to watch longer. And they found out and spent billions of dollars realizing this, that the more angry they make you, the more upset they make you, the longer you listen. So they send you rage bait to get you to listen longer or to watch longer to get you more angry.
11: Yeah, I think especially because it's people use it as a search engine just as much as they use it as a social platform. They use it as a way to learn information, discover things, and to really also, as you said, you know, they sort of see it as a way to consume news. So whatever does sort of pique your interest or whatever you're actively searching for, you tend to see a lot of that content coming back in your feed, at least for a little while, until maybe something else kind of piques your interest and the content switches. So when, you know, we say these algorithms can be helpful in some ways in providing you information that maybe could help and be useful to whatever need you have or whatever information you might be seeking, I think there's also a lot of ways in which it can become inundating. It becomes too much. It becomes maybe spun in such a way that it can be more troublesome and worrying than helpful. And you're right that a lot of people don't really realize that this is kind of what's going on, that there are motives in terms of the type of information that's prioritized or deprioritized. And this has kind of been an ongoing battle now for a number of years, but like I said, is more recently kind of being put in the spotlight as an issue that needs to be explored.
10: Are you seeing, I mean, we're starting to read some of the children are sort of coming back to life in schools after the schools have banned the social media. Are you starting to see that in some of the data you're looking at?
11: Well, yes, I think that schools being much more proactive with taking an approach to say, we don't need to have it all day. We don't need to be focused on it during class and even in free periods, things like that. There's ways that we can kind of connect outside of that. I think that that is very vitally important to the way that kids are able to, because they spend a lot of time at school every day. So being able to sort of have an environment that doesn't prioritize that, but sort of takes the emphasis off of it and really kind of lets them look in real life and sort of engage in real life is something that can make a lot of sense to a learning environment. And not just from the academic side of things, but the emotional and social well-being side of things, which we all know is such a big component of being in school as well, I think there's a lot of benefit that it can be gleaned from kind of limiting and making sure that we aren't, you know, kind of saying kids can never and they won't ever have access to it, but being very intentional about it and really kind of taking a step back to say it can't just be free reign. We need to think of ways to make it a more intentional experience.
10: Dr. Alexa Fox, Associate Professor of Marketing and Social Media Researcher at the University of Akron, news that MySpace wants to fill the space of Let's Anger Media and social media. Doctor, what is Fexit? We know what Brexit is. What is Fexit?
11: Well, Fexit is kind of the idea of people exiting Facebook. And this was a phenomenon that I studied with my colleagues a few years ago, actually, leading up to the 2020 election. And we took a look at this idea that there is so much content now at the context we used was Facebook, but I think it can apply for other platforms as well. That Facebook, you know, it really used to be about just social connections between friends or family. And now there's a lot of content that's brand-focused content or it's political-focused content. And it's grown to be so much. And this was, like I said, we kind of discovered this idea and explored it a few years back, but it continues to be the case even now in 2026. You just see all kinds of content. And so what we took a look at really was this idea of, does the type of content that people see determine whether they are willing to or would seek out muting somebody on Facebook or removing them as a friend on Facebook or maybe even exiting Facebook altogether? And we did find that brand and political content really can drive users away, and people are especially unlikely to want to see political content when it doesn't align with their views. That was the strongest reason for wanting to engage in this Fexit behavior, as we found. And so it just kind of affirms a lot of the kind of ways that people say, well, it's sort of just an echo chamber. You know, it's everybody just wants to sort of hear what they want to hear, the information. We really did see that this is true, that yes, people didn't really like seeing political information on either side of the spectrum, but especially when they disagreed with it, it was a good way for them to sort of just say, I don't want to engage with this person. I'm ready to sort of get off of the platform. So this is something that, you know, has really kind of brought a lot of tension to these platforms. Everybody who's a user has seen this, you know, kind of content where it angers people. People get really upset. And sometimes these kind of exits, you know, might be driven by the type of content as opposed to maybe someone saying, look, I just really feel like I need a break. I'm feeling like it's too much. It's overwhelming. Yeah. It really may have to do with exactly what the content is.
10: I don't understand why the advertisers want to be associated with such rage or hate. It seems like I wouldn't want my product to be placed next to something that creates either so much hate, so much rage, or so many scams, right? Well, what was the story a couple of weeks ago, maybe a couple of months ago, where Facebook knew they were taking ads from sort of scamming products and trying to scam your money? I mean, there's really it's a toxic soup out there. I don't understand why parents aren't more upset over it, right? They're upset about a book in a library, but they're not upset with the toxicity of a Facebook.
11: Yeah, I think it's sometimes hard for, like in the case of what you mentioned with parents, it's sometimes hard for people to sort of understand this is what's going on the back end. You know, you sort of see this very pretty polished version of whether it's an ad or other type of content. You see what the app presents. You don't always see kind of what's going on the back end in terms of how is the information being shared, what's going on. And so I think that when there's a lot of opportunity to see and maybe think that some of that content could be helpful, it seems relevant to you, like I was saying before, based on kind of the idea of, okay, I've reached out and or I've maybe sought some of this information, I've looked for a certain type of product, and now I'm seeing ads for that product and others like it related products. Right. So I could see maybe where the relevance would be. You're not sort of maybe seeing all the behind the scenes work that gets taken into account in order to make that happen, and maybe also then what's going on to kind of provide less relevant or, like you said, spammier content. that could be much less useful than, you know, something that might be mixed in with more helpful content.
10: Do you think a social media site like MySpace that tones down the rhetoric is much more friendly, more getting back to what your high school friends were doing? Do you think MySpace has a chance to make a comeback here?
11: I think it really could, because that's what it was founded on, and it never really had a chance to get beyond that. By the time it started dying down in popularity, Facebook was in its infancy. It was still gaining popularity, but social media looked a lot different. It truly looked more social. It didn't look so polished. Everything was a little bit more focused on this idea of connections and friends. And, you know, some people kind of look back on that period and they say, like, oh, it's so cringy, you know, to look back and see how people posted, what they talked about. Like, it was a lot more free. People weren't so concerned about their public image because, again, they didn't really get what it means to have information posted on the internet and on social to keep it there forever. But I do think that that could really be something that people might seek a little bit more, is it's less focused on, I think if it could be less or not driven by an algorithm, if it doesn't force AI features the way that sometimes it feels a little bit forced on other platforms, and if it really offers that customization for the user that everybody loved so much about MySpace that is kind of missing from modern day platforms, I think it really could be successful. So if they stay true to what they were originally popular for and what people might feel that sense of nostalgia for today, it could be successful.
10: Who knew MySpace old school? From your mouth to God's ears, Dr. Alexa Fox, professor of marketing and social media researcher at the University of Akron. Doctor, thanks for a nice conversation. Have yourself a good night.
11: Thank you.
10: You got it. America at Night, back in a moment.
9: America at Night with McGraw-Milhaven, where the nation comes to talk.
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20: Here's your forecast on News Talk 1250 KBRF. Continuing for the overnight tonight, seeing occasional rain, a 63 for our low. Turning partly sunny and 81 for today. We'll see mostly cloudy, 62 for Thursday night's low. Partly sunny, 80 on Friday. Now Friday night, Saturday night, all with a chance of seeing some showers and a few passing thunderstorms. 64 for Friday night's low, 79 Saturday's high, 77 mostly sunny on Sunday. That's your forecast on News Talk 1250.
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10: Hey, some news in the Paramount Warner Brothers deal breaking tonight. Apparently, Paramount's legal chief has said that selling CNN as part of the merger is on the table as a way to resolve the antitrust lawsuit that is threatening the $110 billion acquisition of Warner Brothers. So they would sell CNN, and Barry Diller chimed in and said, I'll buy it. So we'll wait and see what happens. And then, of course, do you see where the Lakers? Last year, they sold for $10 billion. Today, Bob Iger of Disney fame and Jared Kushner's brother are buying the Lakers for $12 billion. The guy bought it for $10 billion last year, and he's selling it this year for $12 billion? That's a pretty good deal. Own the club for a year and make $2 billion? That's interesting. See how all that turns out. All right, stay right there. We got lots more to get to. There were a bunch of women after the JFK assassination that fueled the conspiracy theories that we still talk about today. We'll talk about that coming up next hour. Our executive director is Alex Hinton. Our engineer tonight is Richard Good. I'm McGraw-Milhaven, and this is America at Night on Westwood One.
24: You're pregnant. Congratulations.
25: Thank you.
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24: 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It's better here.
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4: News this hour from Town Hall. I'm Jason Walker. Authorities taking stock of the tremendous damage in several states following Tuesday's huge storm with tornadoes, heavy rain, major damage in several areas. Worst of all, a small child in Indiana was killed. Also hit hard parts of Illinois and Ohio. In Indiana, Governor Mike Braun says the storm was a statewide disaster.
5: There were places down like around Newcastle, Henry County got up to 10 inches of rain. So where it was mostly wind up here and losing power in that neck of the woods, roads were being washed out. There were a lot of water rescues. So this was quite a storm that moved across our state.
4: This is something that has a lot of European leaders very concerned, and that's low water levels now threatening one of Hungary's main power sources.
6: Hungary is taking steps to raise the Danube River's water level to keep its only nuclear power plant running. Hungary's prime minister says persistent drought and heat waves have brought the river to record lows, threatening the POC's nuclear plant's operations. The Soviet-built plant relies on the Danube to cool its reactors and is now operating at just over 10% capacity. Authorities will build a bed sill to raise water levels in an effort to ward off a complete shutdown of the plant, which supplies about a third of Hungary's electricity. Two large barges could also be sunk to raise water levels as well. I'm Lisa Dwyer.
4: Israeli military striking a Hamas commander in northern Gaza, that a targeted drone strike. The attack marks the first targeted strike Israel has announced since the third day of August. And Ukraine and Russia have traded fire overnight. At least six people have been killed, three on each side. More on these stories, townhall.com.
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0: Criticized 4th of July fireworks, questioned whether football was ethical, and suggested replacing the Second Amendment with a constitutional right to health care. El-Sayed also argued the southern border was not among Americans' top concerns. Critics say the comments show how far out of step he is with mainstream voters. Willie Nelson, Washington.
1: The search for life in the rubble of Colombia's massive earthquake, growing more desperate as search teams push up against a major time threshold to locate possible survivors before it's too late. Devastation testing Colombia's new resident, or president rather, as the government scrambles to respond to the disaster. Right now the death count is 265, thousands injured, more than 4,000 still missing. Breaking news and analysis, townhall.com. Murder charges are unsealed against the son of a legendary actor and film producer. Here's Jennifer King.
2: A Los Angeles grand jury that has been meeting in secret has indicted Nick Reiner on murder charges in the stabbing deaths of his parents, Hollywood producers Rob Reiner and Michelle Singer Reiner. The unsealed indictment reveals few details, but alleges Nick was lying in wait for his parents before attacking them, which could make him eligible for the death penalty. The indictment comes as he seeks money from a trust his parents established for him, saying he needs it to help in his defense. In a statement, Los Angeles District Attorney Nathan Hochman says he hopes the indictment will bring them one step closer to a trial and achieving justice. I'm Jennifer King.
1: Police in Minnesota say a man killed his wife and 7-year-old daughter at a daycare. He's also suspected of killing an elderly relative. Police say the man fatally shot himself after stabbing his wife and little girl. More on these stories, townhall.com.
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6: Here's your forecast on News Talk 1250 KBRF. Continuing for the overnight tonight, see occasional rain, a 63 for our low. Turning partly sunny and 81 for today. We'll see mostly cloudy, 62 for Thursday night's low. Partly sunny, 80 on Friday. Now Friday night, Saturday night, all with a chance of seeing some showers and a few passing thunderstorms. 64 for Friday night's low, 79 Saturday's high, 77 mostly sunny on Sunday. That's your forecast on News Talk 1250.
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7: Text messages for you. Radio is often rage bait. Yeah, no, that's true. That's true. Radio can be rage bait. Anything, right? That's the whole idea. That's why I don't do that. I don't do rage radio. It's not my thing. It's not my bag. I like to talk to people. I don't. It's late night radio. It's like, get over yourself. Nothing's that angry. We got enough things going on in the world, in our own lives. So I don't want to be angry at something I had no control over. And it's like a game. Frank Luntz would be a great guest. Yes, he would. I've already reached out to Cynthia, our producer, to see if she can work that out. Carol in Naperville, Illinois, checks in. Loved the segment on last night's show about Flight 93, the National Memorial in Shanksville, Pennsylvania. Adding that to our must-see road trip. Did I hear correctly? Only 15 states require their schools to teach about 9/11 as part of our country's history. Such a disgrace. Yeah, you heard that, right? I heard that, too. Last night during our National Parks segment, she mentioned that only 15 states in the country have a law that say the schools are required to teach about 9/11. Now, I don't know why that would be, because we weren't teaching it, or we were teaching the conspiracy theories, or people are too upset by it, so it might upset the students. I mean, that seems just beyond stupid that you wouldn't teach about 9/11 and at least have

0: discussion about it, at least talk about it. I mean, it's affecting people's lives even today. And so I find that very hard to believe. But that's why we have the National Parks segment on, so that we can learn about this great country. Speaking of that, the JFK assassination was in 1963. And there were a group of housewives who fought the Warren Commission tooth and nail to get the real story. They call themselves the Housewives Underground, and there's a new book about those women. We'll talk to the author next about this book and the very first conspiracy theorists, if you will. America at Night, back in a moment.
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0: If you're looking for a good conspiracy theory, you have come to the right place. The JFK assassination is considered one of the great stories, and what happened, who done it, and who was hiding it from who. Our next guest has written a book, not about the conspiracy itself, but the women who helped investigate it. The new book is called The Housewives Underground, the untold story of the women who made the JFK assassination our most enduring mystery. Caitlin Tiffany is a writer for The Atlantic and has penned the book. Caitlin, welcome to America at Night.
18: Thanks so much for having me.
0: So when did you get interested in this story? And tell me about these women. How did you find out about these women that sort of kept the flame alive?
18: Yeah. So about 5 years ago or so, The Atlantic was doing a special project on conspiracy thinking in America. So I had done a couple of stories for that about these subcultures of women that had gotten really invested in QAnon, which is, you know, obviously the big conspiracy theory of that time.
0: Right.
18: And then in doing some research for some follow-up stories for that, I was reading this academic book called The Stigmatization of Conspiracy Theories Since the 1950s. That's actually not even the whole title. It's much longer. But it was a really interesting book by this German historian, Katharina Thalmann. And she mentioned in her chapter about Kennedy theories, this group of women who had taken it upon themselves to investigate the case. And I guess what drew my attention to them was that her point in including them was to talk about, you know, how disparaged they were in the media and how they were sort of the beginning of this stereotype we have of conspiracy theorists being like eccentric, loners, you know, bored, overactive imaginations, et cetera. A lot of that came from sort of presentation that was made of them in this magazine article in the 60s. So I was intrigued by that and decided to dig into it more. I didn't really come from any particular personal interest in the Kennedy assassination. I'd never really thought about it very much before. But I had written a lot about women's participation in subcultures and the way that they're discussed in the media. And so that's what really grabbed my attention.
0: It's so interesting because you think the QAnon conspiracy theories and all the other conspiracy theories that now seem to happen every other week, you think that was only, I guess it happens faster because of the social media world we live in, but it was going on long before there was the internet and or social media.
18: Totally. Although I think like what I quickly realized while I was researching is like if you read what these people were writing and researching about the assassination, like yes, to some extent they were conspiracy theorists, but their research was so dry. They were so... A lot of them were so careful. They did not want to say anything that was wrong because they didn't want to be like made fun of. They wanted to be taken seriously. It's such a far cry from today where, you know, people on YouTube are competing to say the craziest thing that's going to get them the most attention.
0: So take us back. How did you find you tell the tale through these three women? Why did you pick these three women?
18: Yeah, well, so the mention of that in that book that I just was describing pointed me to this magazine story from 1967 where these two reporters kind of went around the country interviewing different people who had been studying the Kennedy assassination and kind of positing that the Warren Commission hadn't been completely thorough or that it was maybe even deceptive. So they were doing these mini profiles of people all across the country, mostly men, and some of the men were already famous. For example, Mark Lane, people might have heard of. But then they devote, these reporters devote this middle section to the quote-unquote Housewives Underground, and these were the three women that they talked about in that and put into that grouping, which, like, it's interesting because they did have similarities. They were doing a lot of the behind-the-scenes research, behind-the-scenes support work for these more public-facing men, but they were also very different. Shirley Martin, who's one of the central characters, lived in rural Oklahoma. She spent a lot of time driving down to Dallas to interview people herself, which was very different from Sylvia Marr, who was like a United Nations bureaucrat, lived in the West Village, was extremely academically inclined. You know, she didn't want to go to Dallas. She just wanted to read all of the government evidence and billions of pages of evidence and see if she could figure out what went wrong. And then they were also in touch with this third woman, Maggie Field, who lived in Beverly Hills, and she was much more interested in, like, hosting fundraisers, bringing the group of quote-unquote critics together, organizing debate. She had them over to show them the Zapruder film when she got a bootleg copy in the late 60s, that kind of thing. So they were conveniently placed East Coast, West Coast, and dead center of the country, but also they had these three different approaches to promoting their cause that I thought were really interesting, and they also had very intense relationships with each other, which provided sort of the narrative arc.
0: Yeah. Caitlin Tiffany is our guest. The book is called The Housewives Underground. Today, they would find each other on Facebook in 5 minutes. How did they find each other back in the 60s?
18: Yeah, it took a lot more work. Some of them found each other through, like, you know, there was a lot more alt weeklies and sort of small run independent magazines at that time. So if one of them wrote a letter to the editor about the case that somebody else read and thought it was well argued, they would write to them and say, you know, do you want to be in touch? Do you want to share evidence? They would hear people on the radio. Sylvia Marr, who lived in New York, went to a seminar at the New School that brought together a bunch of people who were interested in interrogating the Warren Report. And so she met a bunch of people that way. And then word of mouth, once they became kind of a community of amateur scholars, I suppose.
0: Yeah. Talk about the talk radio aspect of this, because that was part of getting the word out, was it not? Using talk radio to get these people on there to sort of fan the flames of an alternative theory to the Warren Commission.
18: Yeah, Sylvia Marr in particular was on the radio all the time, the Barry Gray Show, different, like, you know, late night talk programs in New York and Philadelphia. And it was an easy way to fill time on some of these programs because people were endlessly interested in it. You know, you could pretty easily set up a panel of Warren Report critics, as they called themselves, and then just open it up for caller questions. So I mentioned in the book one night that Sylvia was doing a radio show in Philly, and they opened it up to questions, and she took questions like until 5 a.m. Because it was just something people couldn't get enough of. You know, it was endlessly discussable.
0: It was great copy, whether it was true or not, or whether it just fed the flames of a giant conspiracy, and it was great radio, and so just run with it.
18: Mm-hmm. Yeah.
0: Yeah. Really kind of interesting. Okay, so take me through their research. Take me through, well, back up a second. How did you research this? So you found these three women. How did you go about researching them all these years later?
18: Yeah. I wasn't sure that it would be possible at first. It's kind of hard to research people who are no longer living who weren't famous unless they have very meticulous records of their lives, which luckily they did. They were all, you know, highly literate, talking all the time to each other. And all of their letters, for the most part, were in the same archive in Maryland. A bunch of their family members had ended up giving their papers to the same archivist who had been sort of an activist archivist, I would say. He'd been kind of pursuing the critics' families, trying to amass a lot of that material there so that it wouldn't be thrown away. So they had thousands of letters back and forth, these three women between each other and then between the other people they were working with. and notably to the letters that they sent to the FBI, to J. Edgar Hoover, to Earl Warren, to, you know, Congress people. They were to editors of newspapers, people that they thought weren't covering the case sufficiently. They were constantly writing and documenting. So there weren't a lot of gaps in the story because of their.
0: So they left a paper trail for you to go down.
18: Yeah, exactly. They made a rabbit hole for me, for sure.
0: What was their motivation? Did they just didn't believe the Warren Commission? They didn't think it was possible. They loved Kennedy. What was the motivation to they just didn't trust the Warren Commission?
18: I think a mix of things. Some of them loved Kennedy. Shirley Martin really loved Kennedy. Partly was informed by she was very unpopular in the town that she lived in, and then you felt very alienated from the people around her. So then when Kennedy went to the Deep South, as people, you know, feared that he would meet some kind of violence there, she felt very much like, you know, we knew that was going to happen, so why was it allowed to happen? And so she got roped in for that reason, both out of like, she already had this kind of passionate interest in history and in politics. She had this personal investment in Kennedy. And then she had this like also personal motivation of wanting to, I think, participate in the broader world more than she had been able to previously from the middle of rural Oklahoma. She talked a lot about wanting to participate more, but feeling insecure about being uneducated and having nothing to say. So it was something that was really painful to her, but I think also opened a door in a way. And the others, I think Sylvia in particular, she was really tormented by these conflicting ideals that she held. I mean, she was a prototypical New Deal liberal, worked at the United Nations, like thought that the government had this very positive role to play in improving people's lives. But then she was also subject to questioning during the Red Scare. She was privy to a lot of rumors about the U.S.'s interference in foreign countries, the CIA's efforts to topple various regimes. And so she also had this really powerful feeling that the government was, like, deceptive and manipulative. And so she didn't totally trust the story about Oswald being this, you know, far-left Marxist killer. She actually did write with some letters of support to Earl Warren initially, because she had a lot of respect for him, but I think gradually just the amount of secrecy there was around the investigation and then around, when she read the Warren report, she felt like it was smudging some of the facts and kind of ice skating over some of the problems with the investigation. And she, after that, was kind of a dog with a bone, you know, just like, dedicated to it.
0: The book is called The Housewives Underground, The Untold Story of the Women Who Made the JFK Assassination One of Our Most Enduring Mysteries. Caitlin Tiffany, our guest, the book came out last month. Can you trace back all of the theories of the Kennedy assassination to these women or to women who were out there trying to investigate it?
18: No, I do think that they had a pretty pivotal role, obviously, or I wouldn't have written the book. But so, for example, Mark Lane, who I mentioned, he's a very famous assassination conspiracy theorist who sort of started out. He had already been somewhat of a household name because he had been an assemblyman in New York. But he gets connected with Marguerite Oswald by Shirley Martin, by one of these women. He receives a lot of help and assistance from Sylvia Marr, who is constantly fact-checking him. He's a little bit sloppy with facts. Mm-hmm. And then Maggie Field would raise money for him. She helped him prepare for this big debate in Beverly Hills against one of the Warren Commission lawyers. I think, like, some of the more famous theories would have come specifically from them. Like Sylvia Marr was one of the first to develop this theory that there were decoy Lee Harvey Oswalds in and around Dallas in 1963. She didn't like to posit alternative stories of the crime. She preferred to focus on critiquing the Warren report itself, but she was key in that. And she helped Richard Popkin write His famous essay, The Second Oswald, for the New York Review of Books, helped him respond to some criticisms of that essay and such. So there are tendrils going all the way back, but they were part of a broader cultural shift, I would say.
0: Yeah, and the fact that they would go on radio shows for 2 or 3 hours a night, they were just fanning the flames, just like you would on Facebook today, fanning the flames. They just used talk radio and some of the alternative medias at the time to do the same thing. Fascinating. Caitlin, Tiffany, hold that thought. Lots more to get to. The book is called The Housewives Underground, The Untold Story of the Women Who Made the JFK Assassination Our Most Enduring Mystery. Caitlin, Tiffany, the book came out last month. It's out by Crown, the publisher. America at Night, back in a moment.

0: Man, I love this place. I've been surfing here since I was a kid. Now, seeing my grandson out on the water, it means everything to me. Watching him and taking in the blue waves, the sea breeze, the blurry horizon?
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2: With SRN News, I'm Jason Walker. Attorneys for the man charged with killing Charlie Kirk says he shouldn't be eligible for the death penalty because the shooter hit the, quote, intended target during an event attended by thousands. Tyler Robinson's lawyers say prosecutors have not proven that others who attended the event were in danger by the shooting. While many Americans are used to the heat and humidity, large parts of Europe will be sweltering once again later this week. Britain is gearing up for another round of 100-degree weather. Authorities are taking stock of the damage in several states from Tuesday's massive storm with tornadoes, heavy rain, and strong damage in several areas. One child was killed in Indiana when a tree fell on a house. Also hit hard parts of Ohio and Illinois. This is SRN News.
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8: Caitlin Tiffany is our guest. She has written a book that's getting a whole lot of attention, The Housewives Underground, the untold story of the women who made the JFK assassination our most endearing mystery. Caitlin, let me ask you this question today, because I thought it was so fascinating, the similarities between then and today and the differences between then and today when you talk about conspiracy theories. Today, it's a cottage industry. Today, you make money off of these with clicks and clickbait and all that type of stuff. Did these women have a stream of income and or revenue, and was it a financial reason for them to keep doing this?
9: No, yeah, it's a pretty big difference. It was not at all financially lucrative. In fact, I think it was very expensive for them, partly because information was so much less accessible. I mean, to be really invested in the Kennedy assassination at that time, you would have to, first of all, purchase the 26 volumes of hearings and exhibits of government evidence from the government publishing office, have it shipped to you. That was not a negligible expense. And then as the National Archive continued declassifying things and releasing things, the critics, as they called themselves, would often have to pool their money to go and get copies. You needed all of these physical resources, not to mention staying in touch with each other. They would always joke about like running up their phone bills, all the money that they were spending staying in touch. They needed tape recorders. They traveled a lot. Maggie Field actually bought a copy machine that she kept in her bathroom because this is the 60s. It was quite enormous. So I think that was something they actually pushed back on a lot in some of the media portrayals. The journalists would sort of suggest like these women are trying to get, you know, benefit off of the Kennedy legacy. They're trying to get rich. They're trying to get famous. And certainly there were people in this circle who were interested in attention and some level of like glory and recognition and vindication. But I don't think that anybody got rich.
8: Let's talk about the conspiracy theory, because that has a negative connotation. And I know today there are people who are still convinced any number of things about the Kennedy assassination. But did the women uncover any facts not in evidence? Did the Warren Commission admit that some things, I mean, did these women uncover anything that was always or was actually agreed upon as a fact that was not necessarily brought forward by the Warren Commission before?
9: Well, I don't know that they discovered new information, because for the most part, their focus, as I mentioned, was on disproving the Warren report. They certainly did find many issues with the Warren report itself. Some issues that had been noticed by other people too, but they drew a lot of attention to the fact that the FBI's description of the autopsy was completely different from what ended up being in the Warren report itself. Because Sylvia was so expert in the 26 volumes, she knew about all of the eyewitness testimony and all of the interviews that the Warren Commission did. So she knew and could point out sort of how they picked and chose which bits of testimony to include, because they already supported the theory that they were working from. So they did a very good job with that. I think that is kind of like the, not to spoil it, but sort of like the arc and the tragedy of the book is that, later in the 70s, the House Select Committee on Assassinations reinvestigates the case with the help of some of these people, including Sylvia Marr. And Sylvia and her friends are very disappointed, because what the House Select Committee ultimately says is, it ultimately does say the Warren report is misleading, that investigation was not as exhaustive as the government claimed. The FBI and the CIA had all of these conflicts of interest that they didn't disclose. But at the end of the day, we don't have anything else. You know, Oswald was part of, they do say that there may have been a second shooter in the HSCA report, but they don't say that Oswald was innocent, which is what some of these people were really hoping for. So I think that's the tension and sort of the sadness of the story, is that they say that they're really just interested in an honest accounting of the facts. But then even when they get one that is more honest than the original, it's very disappointing for them.
8: Yeah, it's one of those things where no answer would be suffice, right? No admission, right? They would, no matter what's reported, they're still not happy.
9: Yeah, it's hard to say. I don't know if there might have been some version of an investigation that would convince them, but because it was such a crazy time, you know, the reason that the case even got reinvestigated by Congress in the 70s is because the American people had just learned absurd things, like the CIA was testing bioweapons on their citizens, you know, like FBI tried to get Martin Luther King Jr. to kill himself. So anything really seemed possible in those days.
8: So explain to me, and part of the book is called The Housewives Underground. Caitlin Tiffany, our guest. The book is The Housewives Underground, the untold story of the women who made the JFK assassination our most enduring mystery. With all that being said, the FBI ends up harassing these women in some way, shape, or form, do they not?
9: Kinda. Yeah, I guess you could say that. I mean, it was almost funnier than that to me because it seemed from reading the files, FBI files at the archives, there's a good number of them about the women, especially about Shirley Martin. The FBI was like strangely anxious about the attention they were getting from these women. You know, there's lots of memos, including some by J. Edgar Hoover himself, saying, you know, you've got to be aware of this woman, she has this antagonistic attitude towards the Bureau. She wants to embarrass us, like make sure she's not recording you. Don't say anything unprofessional in front of her. And they would go to her house to interview her, and like she would just drive them away by being, you know, sarcastic and glib and unmanageable. But then they would write their little report saying like, oh, she's just awful. You know, she just wants to embarrass us. It was a strange relationship. They were more seriously surveilling some of the more famous male critics. Mark Lane was under like constant surveillance, and was subject to, he was part of COINTELPRO. There was like an effort to get him disbarred, you know, crazy things that they did to him. But with the women, it was funnier because it was strange to see how much this federal agency that's supposed to be focused on investigating the murder of the president is also finding time to stress out about whether some random woman in Oklahoma like respects them or not.
8: Well, but that's sort of lends itself to the conspiracy with is why are they interested in these women? Maybe they're onto something. Maybe they're hitting too close to home and therefore the FBI has to go and shake them down a little bit.
9: Right. Totally. Well, I think that was actually one of the things that the later congressional investigation called out, not specifically in relation to Shirley Martin, but they called out J. Edgar Hoover essentially for being more interested in the public's perception of the Bureau than in getting the absolute truth about the assassination.
8: Hmm. Where does Jim Garrison come into all this?
9: Yeah, Jim Garrison is this larger-than-life figure who comes along in the late 60s. He's the district attorney of New Orleans at the time. And one day he gives this somewhat surprise press conference in New Orleans saying, my office has been looking into the JFK assassination and we solved it and we're going to arrest people and tell the full story for the first time, which is, I'm sure you can imagine, very dramatic. A lot of the Warren Report critics, Sylvia and Shirley and Maggie, are interested in helping him. It's a big opportunity for them because, you know, as we were just talking about, the rest of the government's very dismissive of them, not really interested in what they have to say. So here comes this pretty official figure who's going to reopen the case and who is open to input from them. You know, he writes to them, he calls them, he lets them come visit New Orleans and look through the files, takes all of their theories into consideration. So it's a big moment for the critics because it's their opportunity on the national stage, but then it quickly becomes a really actually kind of heartbreaking conflict among them because some of them become disillusioned with him as his investigation proceeds and as he reveals, you know, his investigative and rhetorical style, which some of them find very unappealing and, you know, morally wrong. And then some of them want to cling to him and want to say, you know, this is our chance. This is our guy. We got to stick by him. We got to help him. And eventually the critics community kind of falls apart over that, over Garrison, who's this very zany personality.
8: Right. Yeah. And Oliver Stone years later makes the movie JFK, in which he takes a cartoonish character like Jim Garrison and makes him even more cartoonish.
9: I tried watching that movie again recently. I just can't get through it. It's so offensive. It really is.
8: It sounds like, though, in each one of these steps, Caitlin Tiffany, the author of The Housewives Underground, that the men are out there making their money off this stuff and becoming famous, and they're using the women as their sort of research department and taking their research and using it for their own benefit.
9: Yeah, kind of. I mean, I would say it's not totally black and white. Obviously, nothing is. But it was interesting to me reading their letters, especially because these women are coming together sort of just before second wave feminism really took off. So they're not talking about it like they're being wronged, but they talk about it in this kind of funny way of like, well, what do you expect kind of way, you know, this man called me again to ask what I've found. So, 'cause he wants to write a magazine article or, you know, they joke a little bit about how much better they know the evidence than any of the men in their circle. And some of these men were really their friends and collaborators. But there was, yeah, that was present. That dynamic was present, and they noticed it and remarked upon it.
8: What has been the reaction since the book came out?
9: It's been interesting, yeah. I mean, because I've heard from a lot of people who have been following the case for a really long time and have really strong feelings about it. And especially about some of the later developments, because my book only goes up until 1989, which is when Sylvia Marr passed away. It doesn't cover, the major release of records that happened actually after that JFK movie. It doesn't cover some of the things people have found since then. Because I think I knew this would happen. I knew people were going to ask me, like, who do I think did it? Or why am I not talking more about this? Why am I not talking more about that? And the story to me was really not about who did it, but more so about these women and how they kind of structured their lives around pursuing this one thing. And also this kind of back and forth between, you could, on one level, you could see it as destructive. You could see it as like encouraging this culture of conspiracy thinking, which has been, you know, dangerous recently. But you can also think of it as this like really kind of inspiring act of participation in their democracy. And so I was more interested in sort of dealing with those two things, trying to reconcile them and decide like how I felt about these women's contributions to history, more so than how I felt about whether or not Lee Harvey Oswald had a doppelganger or something.
8: I think it's interesting. The book is The Housewives Underground, The Untold Story of the Women Who Made the JFK Assassination One of Our Most Endearing Mysteries. I think it's important to look at something like this, because today, what do we believe and what do we know, and who are we reading and who are we listening to, and what do you think is real and what don't you think is real? And back in the day, the JFK assassination conspiracy theories, this is sort of, and again, that's a negative connotation, but these women were actually trying to sort of do right by the world and went down rabbit holes, went down, you know, other venues, and legitimate or not, but it's an interesting look at what we're going through today through the lens of what happened in the 1960s.
9: Mm-hmm. Yeah, I think like comparing it to today was, I mean, it was impossible not to while I was working on it, because it's also, there are many other aspects of the story that resemble what we're going through today. I mean, the 60s were this time of really seismic social change. of existential concern about nuclear war. It felt like this very dark time in American life where people were becoming very disillusioned with the possibilities for democracy, and kind of having to reckon with, I guess, growing up in a way and, you know, moving out of the very, like, the moral clarity of World War II and moving into the moral murkiness of the 50s and 60s and trying to decide, like, what does it mean to be an American? How serious are we about our promises, about what this society is? And I think a lot of those things were feeling very salient to me at the time I was writing this, which was mostly, you know, leading up to the 2024 election. It's not just the conspiracy thinking. I think it's just the general ambient anxiety about, like, what the country is and what it stands for and what it means to, like, participate.
8: Caitlin Tiffany, it's a painstakingly researched book, The Housewives Underground, takes the readers back to the 1960s and the 1970s, the untold story of the women who made the JFK assassination our most enduring mystery. Amazon calls it one of the best books of the year so far for 2026. Caitlin Tiffany, thanks for taking time out of your busy schedule on the book tour to come and talk to us. It was a fascinating conversation. Thank you, and good luck down the road.
9: Yeah, of course. Thank you so much.
8: America at Night, back in a moment.
7: America at Night with McGraw-Milhaven, where the nation comes to talk.
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16: Here's your forecast on News Talk 1250 KBRF. Continuing for the overnight tonight, see occasional rain, a 63 for our low. Turning partly sunny and 81 for today. We'll see mostly cloudy, 62 for Thursday night's low. Partly sunny, 80 on Friday. Now Friday night, Saturday night, all with a chance of seeing some showers and a few passing thunderstorms. 64 for Friday night's low, 79 Saturday's high, 77 mostly sunny on Sunday. That's your forecast on News Talk 1250.
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8: All right, so that's going to do it for hour number two. Next hour, some interesting news, one of which AOC is in the news, and she says that she takes back Woke 1.0. We'll get into that next hour. A couple of text messages here. JFK, November 1962, then a teenager of Oak Cliff, Texas neighborhood, and the later radio personality who sat down next to the Texas Theater by none other than one of the most famous assassins of the time, was always known by their infamous three legal names, Lee Harvey Oswald. I interviewed the man, and what he revealed to me was fact over fiction moments of the shooting of the local Dallas police officer Tippit. Oswald's last words as he was pulled out of the theater, "I protest this police brutality." Okay, there you go. Music says we're done for the hour. Our executive director is Alex Hinton. Our engineer tonight is Richard Good. I'm McGraw-Milhaven, and this is America at Night on Westwood One.

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7: News this hour from Town Hall. I'm Jason Walker. Southern Poverty Law Center's former chief financial officer arrested, charged with fraud in an indictment that accuses her of overseeing fraudulent donor payments to informants outside of those that who worked with. Now, that includes one with whom she allegedly had been involved in a romantic relationship. They also allegedly shared a bank account. Attorney General Todd Blanche was asked about the arrest of one Heidi Byrich.
8: I think as alleged in the indictment, this individual participated in the scheme as alleged. I believe she was part of the effort to open bank accounts in completely fictitious companies' names and make payments that to individuals for reasons that were not accurate as described.
7: Well, the White House is losing a very visible face.
9: Caroline Leavitt is stepping down as White House press secretary at the end of the month. Leavitt, the youngest person ever to hold the job, recently had her second child and is leaving to spend more time with her young family. President Trump said she will stay on as one of his top outside advisors and called her one of the best press secretaries in the history of the office. Willie Nelson, the White House.
7: Police in Minnesota say a man killed his wife and 7-year-old daughter at a daycare and is also suspected of killing an elderly relative in a separate attack. Police say the man fatally shot himself after he had stabbed his wife and child. No other children at the daycare in that home were harmed. A federal civil rights agency dropping a subpoena enforcement action against Nike, saying the company complied with request for information for an investigation. That probe dealt with allegations the company's diversity policies discriminated against white employees. More on these stories, townhall.com.
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7: When it comes to money and power, it's a franchise close to the New York Yankees and Dallas Cowboys. 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

0: happens, expansion could take place in the 2028-29 season. I'm Marcela Sanchez.
1: Breaking news and analysis, townhall.com. Well, a mini Mozart heist has blighted an anniversary tribute as thieves making off with some 200 statuettes.
2: The gold statuettes of Austria's most famous composer disappeared from his hometown of Salzburg, officials say, leaving a tribute to Wolfgang Amadeus Mozart on his 270th birthday considerably less crowded. The Mozarteum Foundation had on July 15 unveiled 320 statuettes, each barely 20 inches high, showing Mozart with his dog. They were designed by German conceptual artist Ottmar Hull. Within 2 weeks, more than 80 of the polymer figures had disappeared. By Wednesday, a total of 210 were missing. I'm Charles de Ledesma.
1: Jury selection began Wednesday in Oakland, California, in Meta's federal trial over claims it platforms had harmed youth through mental health and pushing them in violation of the law. More on these stories.
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6: Here's your forecast on News Talk 1250 KBRF. Continuing for the overnight tonight, seeing occasional rain, a 63 for our low. Turning partly sunny and 81 for today. We'll see mostly cloudy, 62 for Thursday night's low. Partly sunny, 80 on Friday. Now Friday night, Saturday night, all with a chance of seeing some showers and a few passing thunderstorms. 64 for Friday night's low, 79 Saturday's high, 77 mostly sunny on Sunday. At your forecast on News Talk 1250.
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7: Love to have you Thursday night. All across America, from coast to coast, it's America at Night. McGraw-Millhaven, the host. You know, I've been doing this show for, what is it, August now? What is August 9th? Been doing the show for 10 months. I promised myself if I make it a year, if I make it 1 year, on the 1 year on December 1st, I will tell the story of the very first night on the radio. But I got to make it a year. So you got 2 more months, and then I can tell that story. I promised myself. I don't know why. It's kind of a stupid thing to promise yourself, but I figured if I make it a year, the anniversary of the first show, I'll tell that tale. It's a pretty good tale. Alex and Richard lived through it, but I will tell the tale December 1st. How about that? Phone numbers are as follows. 1-844-2-McGraw, 1-844-262-4729. We talked about a couple of interesting topics tonight, and that's certainly on the table as well. We talked Dr. Fauci and him getting a subpoena from the Senate today. So we got that. His contempt of Congress is what I meant. Sorry about that. And then we talked to a Democratic Party strategist, Republican turned Democrat, about Abdul al-Sayed, the Democratic Socialist winner of the party up in Michigan, and what is going on with the Democratic Party now that one-third of the Democratic Party consists or self-described as Democratic Socialist, the Bernie Sanders wing of the party. One-third of the party now claims to be Democratic Socialist. There's a really interesting article in the Washington, I think it's Wall Street Journal, I apologize. Peggy Noonan, who I have had a crush on for a long, long, long time. She was Ronald Reagan's speechwriter. She's an opinion columnist for the Wall Street Journal. She has a really interesting article today. Today, or I read it today, recently about the Democratic Socialists and

0: where this is coming from when it comes to the Democratic Party. And I will make the point, you can agree with me or disagree with me, that we've seen this going on in the Republican Party. And that, I guess, Kamala Harris tried to sort of run to the left, if you will, but didn't really embrace it. She was more of a moderate. I know people are throwing things at the radio by what I'm saying, but right, she was much more of a moderate. They painted her as a liberal, but she wasn't a democratic socialist, I don't think, anyway. But this new breed of young democratic voter who was out there espousing doing away with prisons and the Pentagon and borders. And I mean, it's just crazy talk. It's insane. And I think it is going to be a embarrassing loss for Democrats up in Michigan. Could I be wrong? Absolutely. Right. Did I think that MAGA was going to take hold in the Republican Party? Not in a million years, but it did. But I have a hard time believing that Michigan, in a purple state, is somehow going to embrace this guy. He's a smooth talker. He's a great communicator. There's no question about it. Will he be able to turn the tide? I don't know. But there's certainly some energy with these young people. And Peggy Noonan says, it all started. She thinks they grew up during the 2008 economic crisis. They saw the banks get bailed out with no real repercussions. They're getting harder and harder to catch the American dream. And then, of course, now you have AI. They've done all the right things, and now they graduate from college, and all of a sudden the jobs aren't there because AI's taking them. And everybody seems to be, you can't get health care. You can't get a job. If you do go to college, you graduate with serious amounts of debt. And, the banks got bailed out. And, AI certainly is... The government sure is bending over backwards to take care of AI. Where's ours? And so you can certainly see the energy with the Democratic Socialists, very much like the MAGA, right? The MAGA says, hey, look, all these special interests and all these people have gotten rich, but where's ours? Why do we have to live in this world where all these other people are being taken care of and not us? And so I really think the parties are breaking up. There's been a civil war going on in this country for the last couple of years. Anyway, phone numbers, 1-844-2-McGraw, 1-844-262-4729. We can talk about that. And then, of course, we can talk about social interactions. Put down your phone. Give us a call. Talk to a human. And then Bill on the road. We'll talk about Stuckey's if you want to. And we got a good Stuckey story. I love Stuckey's. It was good stuff. 1-844-2-McGraw, 1-844-262-4729. Let's go to those phones. Bill in Wyoming. Bill, you're on America at Night. Thanks for joining us.
1: Hi, McGraw.
0: Hi, Bill.
1: Socialism is any system of government that is funded by coercive taxation, period.
0: Okay.
1: I don't know of a political party anywhere on the planet that doesn't support coercive taxation their system of government.
0: That doesn't support. It was like a triple negative there. I was confused by say that again. What did you mean?
1: I do not know of any political party anywhere on the planet that doesn't support coercive taxation to fund its government.
0: So they support coercive taxation.
1: Yeah.
0: Yeah. Okay. Well, isn't all taxation coercive? Right. I mean, they're forcing you to pay taxes.
1: No.
0: Are taxes voluntary? Outside of the lottery, what other taxes are voluntary?
1: It's voluntary to pay a tax. If you're forced to pay a tax, you're forced to pay a tax.
0: Yeah, that all taxes are coercive, I guess. Except,
1: no, they're not.
0: But if I buy a hot dog or I buy a widget, there's a sales tax on it. I have to pay it. I get income.
1: No, you don't.
0: Well, you go to jail if you don't pay your taxes.
1: You're not going to go to jail for refusing to pay sales tax on a hot dog.
0: Well, they're going to charge you for it. You have to pay it.
1: Let them charge you for it. Guess what? If you don't come back and ever buy a hot dog from them again, they'll have to think about whether or not they want to charge you tax.
0: Okay. All right, Bill. I don't know what world you live in, but if you buy a hot dog at the other hot dog vendor, he's still going to charge you a sales tax.
1: I live in a world where taxation is coercive, and that's how government is funded.
0: What are you yelling at me for? Why are you
1: yelling at you? Saying goodbye.
0: Who are you yelling at? Oh, my God. What in the world? I think I remember this guy now. This was the guy who yelled at me like a couple weeks ago, right? Yeah. Yeah, he's on the watch list, this guy. Danny and Rolla. Danny, welcome to America at Night.
2: Hey, what's going on, man?
0: Hey, Danny.
2: You seem surprised when you said, oh, my God, what a fact check, 2 nights ago. And this guy listens and takes notes. And I was kind of taken aback that surprised you.
0: Well, I mean, I didn't mean it as a negative. I was just commenting that you clearly took notes on the whole show, and you had 2 minutes, and you rattled off 6 different things that you wanted to comment on. I was just commenting on, you know, there's a guy who's fact checking the show, and that was
2: All right, you ready?
0: Wasn't derogatory in any way, shape, or form. Go ahead.
2: Fewer words spoken. Guess what? Fewer words are heard. And in politics, it's the same. That's why nobody can have a conversation. You have to listen to respond. And the same thing goes for news interviews, because reporters used to ask politicians or people of importance certain questions, and you didn't get to just dodge. Now, something else, if you were talking about lunch and everybody on the phone, if you're going to ban phones in school, you should ban them in Congress. And I tell you something else, AI won't kill us. It will not rise up and slaughter all of humanity. What it will do is it will make everybody dumber. Nobody's smart enough to have an exchange of ideas or a conversation anymore, because nobody listens to anybody. And AI is not going to be this big bad wolf, but what it's going to do is it's going to make everybody mentally lazy. What do you think?
0: I agree with you, Danny. Good stuff. First, a fact check, then some solid opinions. Nice take, Danny in Rama. You got it, bud. From the text message, from the 314, ask that guy from Wyoming if a hot dog is a sandwich. Now that's a good text. 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We love first-time phone calls. Get them in. We got a couple lines open right now. America at Night, back in a moment.
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17: 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Buried in it is a startling admission. 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
0: You betcha. For all phone calls, text messages, and voicemails. If you can't get us when we're live and in person, you can certainly get us on a voicemail. 1-844-2-McGraw. Jim in Portland, Oregon. Jim, you are on America at Night. Thanks for holding on.
18: Oh, you're very welcome, McGraw. But by the way, out in Portland, we're on a 60-minute delay. We run you from 7 to 10 local time. So
0: sure.
18: Yeah. Anyway, I think if the Republicans really wanted to make life painful for Dr. Fauci, they'd leave it in the court of public opinion, not press this contempt of Congress stuff at all. Just, you know. He looks kind of, he doesn't look good with 111 Fifth Amendment assertions. And, you know, just say, well, I wonder what he's hiding. And just say it with regularity, like the Chinese water torture, you know, drip, drip, drip, you know, three or four times a day. You know, it would have an effect on the American public. I feel Machiavellian just saying that, but they'd be smart to leave it in the court of public opinion if they want to make life painful for them.
0: Well, I don't think he can get any more bad press than he's already gotten over the last couple of days. And he certainly has become the face, the brunt of the criticism when it comes to COVID. But I have a different opinion of Fauci, and that is this. I'd like to find out the answers. I don't really care who's it. Do I really think that he was some type of Dr. Frankenstein trying to inject us all with COVID vaccine? Or no, do I think he was Dr. Frankenstein trying to get us all dying from COVID? No. I'd like to know what happened. I'd like to know the mistakes that were actually made, the things we could improve on, the things we learned. But we're not going to get that because it's now become so politicized that you know, we're not going to learn from our mistakes, and that's not good for anybody.
18: I wish they would have allowed, you know, a little bit of patient power, you know, between the patient and the doctor. If somebody wanted to take dehydrochloroquine and it's got a good track record, let them use every single weapon in this battle against the disease. Every single weapon. No restrictions. Use everything you got. A kitchen sink, so to speak.
0: Well, but I don't know. I mean, that wasn't based in any science. The ivermectin wasn't really based in any science. You need, especially today where there's so much misinformation out there, you need scientific fact, and now scientific fact has become politicized. Look, there was so much criticism of the mRNA vaccine, right? There was so much criticism of Moderna, and there was so much criticism of the trials that sped along. But what did they announce yesterday? The FDA announced that they've just approved a mRNA vaccine for flu. Who did it? Moderna. Had they do it? They did it with the speed of, you know, some like speed of use, whatever. So, of all the criticism of the COVID vaccine, the administration just approved of a flu vaccine that's similar. So is it bad or is it good? I sure do wish we could have some.
18: Yeah, I don't know. That's an open question, McGraw. That's an open question.
0: Well, I don't know if it's an open question, but, I mean, mRNA, if it's supposed to be such a terrible technology, why is the Trump administration still going full bore with it?
18: Good point.
0: Right. I mean, if Moderna is such a bad company we can't trust, why are we approving their vaccine for flus? Kind of doesn't make any sense to me. Jim, thanks for the phone call, as always. Appreciate the thoughts. Yeah, you betcha. Some of those, right, the West Coast stations and towns, you sometimes delay it an hour, which is why if you can't call in, when you're listening, that's why we set up the voicemail. So people who are listening later in the night or on a delay or a repeat or something can certainly chime in and be part of the conversation. Because, quite frankly, we don't want you to lose your mind being isolated. As the doctor said last hour, you need to have interactions. So you need to actually converse with people. So if I can do that, if I can just be an outlet for people to call and talk and have some interaction with people, sure, absolutely. Actually, that's the best. That's what talk radio does at its best, which is interact and converse and keep your mind stimulated because we're talking and thinking and everything else. Hey, Rami, I'll get to you, but I got a bottom of the hour break. I don't want to cut you off before we have plenty of time. Let's go to the text line here for a second. The Democratic Socialist Party is catering. This is from California. The Democratic Socialist Party is catering to the young and the ignorant voters of today. They don't understand the consequences of socialism, Marxism, communism, Sharia law. The mainstream media has made it look like a difference in ideas, but let's call it what it really is. It's an invasion on everything this country was founded upon, freedom of speech, assembly, religion. This is insidious, and we need to stop it before it's too late. You know, there's actually something to be said for that, because this group of 25-year-olds, they grew up after the Berlin Wall came down. They didn't grow up after World War II. They didn't see the ravaging effects socialism and communism in Berlin, right? They didn't see East Berlin, how they would smuggle in Levi jeans because they couldn't get them. They didn't see the destruction of the economy by a central government that was picking winners and losing, right? They didn't see the free flow of capitalism and how it was able to thrive in America. They haven't seen that. They haven't been taught that. They haven't seen that. So all they know is 2008 that the banks got bailed out and lived happily ever after. So who's coming to bail out the 25-year-olds? It's a pretty good point. America at Night, stay right there. Back in a moment.
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20: With SRN News, I'm Jason Walker. Attorneys for the man charged with killing Charlie Kirk say he shouldn't be eligible for the death penalty because the shooter hit the intended target during an event attended by thousands of people. While many Americans are somewhat used to the heat and humidity, large parts of Europe, well, they're still sweltering again this week. Britain gearing up for another round of 100-plus degree weather over the next several days, the bulk of the country now officially in a drought. Authorities taking stock of the damage in several states following Tuesday's huge storm with tornadoes, heavy rain, major damage in parts of Illinois, Indiana, and Ohio. In the Columbia earthquake, the death count, 265, thousands have been hurt, thousands more still missing. SRN News.
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0: Hey, from the text lines, this one is, where is this one from? Let me hit the button here. This one is from Illinois. Ivermectin won the 2015 Nobel Prize for saving many lives. It kills parasites of all kinds, not just worms. It kills the malaria virus and others, too. You're right, the Nobel Prize recognized the discovery of ivermectin and for medicine, and the doctors shared the prize for developing therapies for ivermectin, which is a breakthrough against tropical parasitic infections. Now, health officials and experts say that while that drug does do wonders for parasites, in the rainforest, regulators also emphasized that 2015 Nobel Peace Prize said nothing about COVID-19. We hadn't even heard of COVID-19 in 2015, and that it didn't work to treat COVID-19. That's not me being a liberal. That's not me being a democratic socialist. That's not me being a Joe Biden lover. That's just the facts that the scientists say. Let's go back to the phones. We've got Rami in San Francisco. Rami, you're on America at Night.
2: Hey, McGraw, there's so much I want to talk to you about, but I know time is limited because here in the Bay Area, they sure have a lot of commercials in between your shows. And then after Tony from Montreal and Dave from San Francisco and my rant and your spiel, you know, there's not too much time left. So I'll try to be quick. I just want to say that it's good. It's an American attribute to criticize, to complain, you know, to protest, to expose, to keep questioning. So don't shy away from controversial issues, McGraw. I wish some of your interviews were, you know, how about a suggestion would be for 9/11 commemoration, maybe Richard Gage from Architects and Engineers for 9/11 Truths, if you want to interview him. But anyhow, now that it's Hiroshima Day, I just want to say with your interview about the guy who wrote a book, I'm not sure if we dropped a bomb stun the Japanese to surrender. I think some professors said they were about to surrender anyhow. And if we wanted to stun them, we didn't have to drop it on some major cities. We knew how much damage they do from all the testing beforehand. But it's important to note that the Hiroshima was a uranium atomic bomb, and Nagasaki 3 days later was a plutonium atomic bomb. So was it like an open-air experiment? Anyhow, my condolences to the Japanese people. Of course, some of them are still upset. Wouldn't you be upset if some American cities were annihilated like that?
0: Did you hear the interview I did with James Scott, the author of that book, the other night?
2: Yes, sir. I think it was just dropped to stun the Japanese, as he said. I don't think it was. That's the main reason we dropped it. We could have, if that was the reason, we could have dropped it away from the city. We don't have to drop it on the city.
0: Well, I think he even said the argument that there was somebody who wanted to drop it on the town of Kyoto. And they said, Yeah, they said, no, let's do it in these smaller communities, smaller towns, because it would do less damage.
2: With hundreds of thousands of casualties. I mean, there were big cities. They weren't small.
0: Look, and I get,
2: when we do stuff, we have excuses as Americans. We should be able to criticize ourselves.
0: Criticize all you want. I thought it was an interesting conversation. He was saying that there were people, when they finally voted to surrender, it was a 4-3 vote, and Hirohito had to make the deciding vote. So they didn't want to surrender, some of them, his most trusted cabinet members, voted 3-3, and he had to make the deciding vote to surrender. So they did not want to surrender after two atomic bombs.
2: Well, I've heard that some scholars said they were about to surrender anyhow. I'm not sure if that was totally accurate. I did hear the interview, but also I just wanted to set the record straight because you keep repeating that Iran did not break the negotiations. We attacked Iran during negotiations twice, unprovoked attack. They didn't start the war, McGraw. We're in America have a history of broken treaties, as you know. Anyhow, thank you for the good show and keeping free speech alive, brother.
0: Okay, thank you. Let's go to thank you. Real quick, let's get to Tony in Montreal. Tony in Montreal, welcome to America at Night.
5: Well, as I was going to speak about a couple of things. I like the guy from your friend from, I guess he's from California or Oakland. I'm not sure where he's from, San Francisco. You know, anytime I hear this thing about America is known for breaking treaties, I mean, that's code word for the attack on colonialism, white supremacy, et cetera. I find that ridiculous. And, you know, if you want to go through the conquering of the continent of North America, you could start with the Aztecs and the Spanish, go all the way down to South America with the Portuguese and the Spanish again. And then the French Canadians also with France and the subjugation of the indigenous here. So, you know, America, you're not alone. Many European countries are following along the same template, and the British were the kings of mercantilism. So if you want to talk history with Tony, I have no problem talking about that. I have degrees in diplomatic history and be more than happy to discuss world affairs going back to the Treaty of Utrecht if you want. But we only have a couple of minutes. I was going to talk about, you know, the results in Tennessee, but I got sidetracked because I listened to these things and they kind of triggered me, as you can see. And McGraw, I think you do a great job. You know, whatever you're doing, keep it up. And we don't always have to agree, but I'll just say one thing. Eric Adams was in Wisconsin and he was pushing AI. And we've already had this discussion when I call you up in St. Louis about AI. Wisconsin doesn't want AI. He was looking at a 240-acre piece of land that's pretty much doing nothing, and he wants AI to come in. They boot him off stage. They called him a criminal. One thing that he did say is that Mandami is a joker for wanting to arrest Netanyahu. At least, Eric Adams, who I never supported and I never liked, at least respects the rule of law and knows the division of law and understands jurisdictional law, which is important sometimes when you're talking publicly. But, you know, I kudos to Marsha in Tennessee for
0: Marsha
5: winning.
0: Marsha Blackburn,
5: for winning the governorship. You know what was interesting is that Trump asked her, pleaded with her not to leave the Senate. And we were talking about this, you know, the other night about what is populism. But the limousine liberals that are in the party today, Democratic Socialists, they all live a high life, McGraw. They all fly first class, and they all say that they represent the working class. Well, you know, I have worked in the working class before, and let me tell you something. I've never taken a limousine.
0: Well, but hold on a second. The limousine liberal is different than the Democratic Socialists. And everybody in the political world says they're working for the little guy. And there are a whole lot of Lear jets flying out of Reagan International Airport. So,
5: you know who's working for the little guy? McGraw-Milhaven.
0: That's what I'm talking about.
5: Radio. That's what I'm talking about. You're talking to us, and you're provoking us with ideas that doesn't cost me anything to listen to. I turn on my AM radio in Montreal, and I am speaking to 300 radio stations for free. And McGraw, power to you, brother. You're unbelievable. I don't always agree with you, but free speech is alive on your radio station 100,000,000%. And whoever hired you should be happy.
0: Tony, thanks for the phone call. Thank you. And while we don't agree on everything, I certainly agree with that. I certainly agree with those comments. Hey, I got a text message from a woman in Naperville. She writes, "Hi, McGraw. My daughter and son-in-law just had to put down their three-year-old King Charles Cavalier, her King Charles Cavalier Spaniel, due to a recent diagnosed disease. This was very sudden, and so her suffering was brief. No young children or grandchildren in her family, but she was the closest thing to it, and we're all just devastated. How do you deal with this inconsolable grief other than giving it time? You always provide valuable insight, and as a loyal listener, I respect your thoughts and your words of wisdom." Carol in Naperville. Carol, first of all, you're going to get me to start crying. I was never a dog person. Never really grew up with dogs. The very nutty childhood and frantic, and it really wasn't very conducive to bring a dog into that volatile situation. But as I got older, I accidentally got a dog, went to a charity event, and long story short, I ended up coming home with a black lab, and I called her Molly. And I had Molly through thick and through thin, through good times and bad times and ups and downs. And Molly was my girl. And when I brought home my baby, Molly, the dog, watched over her. I have videos of them sort of holding hands when she was in the cradle, and Molly went over to make sure she was okay. And it was just an angel of a dog. And I had to put her down at some point. And I'll tell you this story, Carol. I don't have any words of wisdom other than, you know, it's heartbreaking, and they're just a dog, but they become part of the family. And let me tell you this little story. So I had to put down Molly, and it was difficult. And I told Mom, I said, "Look, I said I don't want her anywhere near me or the house or anything, because I'm going to have to take Molly and, you know, put her down, and I don't want her to see." She was just about two, maybe. And so I, you know, of course you're heartbroken. You're beside yourself. You can't believe you're doing this. You're crying. You're talking to the dog, right? Just everyone's gone through this. And I took the dog in, and I came home, and I was, you know, just mentally exhausted and heartbroken. And I had no choice, right? It was the last, nothing I could. I checked with every doctor and every shelter and everybody and every expert, and they all said the same thing. It was time. So my little one sees me, and she, Mom says, I didn't tell her anything. I did not tell her anything. She sees me, and she says, "Molly's in heaven," and comes up and gives me a big hug. So, Carol, I would say to you, cry your eyes out over that little King Charles puppy. And when you're ready, get another one, because a dog is a wonderful, wonderful thing. America at Night, back in a moment.
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9: Here's your forecast on News Talk 1250 KBRF. Continuing for the overnight tonight, see occasional rain, a 63 for our low. Turning partly sunny and 81 for today. We'll see mostly cloudy, 62 for Thursday night's low. Partly sunny, 80 on Friday. Now Friday night, Saturday night, all with a chance of seeing some showers and a few passing thunderstorms. 64 for Friday night's low, 79 Saturday's high, 77 mostly sunny on Sunday. That's your forecast on News Talk 1250.
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24: 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It appears by its own numbers, the U.S. government seems insolvent. It's reported that the Treasury shows about $6 trillion in assets and over $47 trillion in liabilities. 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
0: All right, I didn't get to any voicemails tonight. Let's see if we can go to Salem, Arkansas. Salem, what do you got for us tonight?
30: Regarding Fauci's, I guess the dog and pony show is ended now, and I hope Rand Paul goes into the domestic terrorism part of the Patriot Act. Domestic terrorism has no statute of limitations on them, and they are not pardonable. Fauci and his sidekick, Professor Ralph Baric, they received these grants to study biowarfare. Well, it graduated to actual weapon of war with COVID-19. So he doesn't qualify for the fifth, and the pardon is no good. However, it's going to have to be proved that he's involved in domestic terrorism. And I think it is. A lot of people think it is. They need to go that route for him to be held accountable.
0: All right, let's try Wisconsin. Wisconsin's checking in. What do you got, Sheboygan?
1: Yeah, I really like your story last night about Ed Burns. It's pretty funny. Kind of the same thing happened to me when I was in Vegas way back in the late 80s. The Stardust, of course, is torn down now. And I see this tall guy sitting there with a bunch of old men, like in the peanut gallery, watching games. I go, that looks like Jimmy J.J. Walker. I'm looking at him. He's kind of looking back at me and kind of, I kept looking at him. He's just staring back at me like, doesn't want me to go near him, maybe. And then all of a sudden he takes his finger and says, moves it this way to come this way. So I go over there. He goes, yeah, I'm J.J. Just don't tell anybody. Here's my autograph. I go, hey, thanks a lot. And I walked away, and he turned out to be a pretty nice guy. But I definitely know what he was trying to say. Don't come over here, but I did.
0: Wanted to be incognito. I've never met Jimmy J.J. Walker, but I did hear a story that he didn't like when people came up to him and yelled dynamite. And I would probably tend to agree. It was a bit from the 70s, and you still have to answer for it today. Really? I mean, something you said in 1977, so people are still running up to you saying dynamite. It's like with Matthew Broderick. People come up to Matthew Broderick all day long and start yelling Ferris. Really? I think he's, hey, Ferris. I think that joke's played. He might have heard that once or twice along the way. Leave Jimmy J.J. Walker and poor Matthew Broderick alone. From the text line, Chicago, Illinois checks in. Stuckey's, they were everywhere on Route 66 in Illinois. Missouri checks in. Bernie Sanders has three homes, and he's a socialist. Must be good to be a socialist. Illinois checks in. Get a grief expert on the show. California checks in. Oh, a dog lover, that hurts. I've always wanted a King Charles Spaniel. Yeah, those dogs get under your skin. Those dogs are, man, they are. They're part of the family. They are part of the family. California checks in. More interaction and callers. Excuse me, more interaction with callers, texters, emails will bring more listeners. Look at John Phillips and Randy Wang, just saying. I don't know who they are. Washington checks in. Never liked her, but she did a good job of keeping the party together. The Democrats sure could use the it's all for the children, Nancy Pelosi. The party is falling apart without her. Chicago checks in. False flag. This guy cheerleads against Trump because it's good for his bosses at the Lincoln Project. Oh, that's in reference to the show earlier in the guests earlier in the day from the Lincoln Project. Chicago checks in. Mike Rogers isn't going to lose Michigan. I would probably agree with that. I would say that if Mike Rogers loses Michigan, something very, very, very wrong, something very terrible has gone wrong. If Mike Rogers loses Michigan, come the first week in November, something has gone terribly wrong. The Democratic base won't show up for a guy like Al Saeed in 2024. Kamala Harris lost a lot of steam in the base. The Democratic Socialist of America is more of a turnoff for the base than Kamala Harris. I think the Democratic Socialist is the base of the Democratic Party. And I think Kamala Harris, but I think in the end, I think Donald Trump's, he's for you and she's for they or them. And then when Kamala Harris went on The View and said she wouldn't do anything different, she couldn't run away from Joe Biden. I think those are the two death knells for Kamala Harris, but that's just me. All right. Music says we're done. Where'd the time go? Thanks as always for listening. Thanks always for calling. We are officially out of time. We'll do it all again tomorrow night. Our executive director is Alex Hinton. Our engineer tonight is Richard Good. I'm McGraw-Milhaven. Thanks for putting up with me. As always, this is America at Night on Westwood One.

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6: News this hour from Town Hall. I'm Jason Walker. A former Southern Poverty Law Center official has been charged in the Justice Department's case against the civil rights group. Heidi Byridge making her initial court appearance in California Wednesday. Her attorney claims she is totally innocent. Well, she was controversial, in one case even bad-mouthing an American institution of a holiday, but she lost in Tuesday's primary. Here's Laura Winters.
7: In Wisconsin, Francesca Hong losing to Milwaukee County Executive moderate David Crowley by a percentage point. Even though she's a Democrat socialist, Bernie Sanders and AOC did not endorse her. Video had surfaced of Hong saying she hates holidays, including Thanksgiving. And then she backtracked, doing a new video saying it was her favorite holiday. Crowley is looking to become Wisconsin's first black governor. He faces Republican Congressman Tom Tiffany, who was endorsed by President Trump.
6: Well, some positive news for consumers in America as inflation has cooled just a bit last month. Here's Lisa Dwyer.
8: U.S. inflation slowed last month. Consumer prices rose 3.4% in July from a year ago, down slightly from 3.5% in June. But inflation is still higher than before the Iran war began in February, when it was 2.4%. Inflation has been pushed higher by a series of shocks to the economy, higher gas prices, and a surge in investment of artificial intelligence infrastructure that has boosted computer chip prices. The key question for the inflation fighters at the Fed and for consumers struggling with high gas and grocery prices is how quickly those one-time effects will fade. I'm Lisa Dwyer.
6: In the Columbia earthquake right now, the death count stands at 265. More on these stories, townhall.com.
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6: Well, Germany is beefing up its intelligence services. That as threats from foreign powers become far more of a concern these days. We have the latest on the story now from correspondent Charles de Ledesma.
10: The German cabinet on Wednesday approved draft legislation meant to strengthen the nation's foreign and domestic intelligence services and reduce the reliance of the EU's most populous nation on tips from its allies. The powers of Germany's Federal Intelligence Service, the BND, and its domestic intelligence service, the BFV, have long lagged behind those of major European counterparts. Officials say the services will get more powers to access laptops, cell phones, and other devices, and also take what they call active measures. This reform has

0: much as $100,000 for assistance in obtaining a marriage, which then allowed them to apply for a green card. The facilitators also paid willing U.S. citizens as much as $30,000 to engage in the sham marriage with the foreign national.
1: That is Attorney General Todd Blanche. He says the indicted group offered full-service sham marriages. They even staged phony family wedding pictures. More on these stories, townhall.com.
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6: Here's your forecast on News Talk 1250 KBRF. Continuing for the overnight tonight, seeing occasional rain, a 63 for our low. Turning partly sunny and 81 for today. We'll see mostly cloudy, 62 for Thursday night's low. Partly sunny, 80 on Friday. Now, Friday night, Saturday night, all with a chance of seeing some showers and a few passing thunderstorms. 64 for Friday night's low. 79 Saturday's high, 77 mostly sunny on Sunday. That's your forecast on News Talk 1250.
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7: Houses connected together, and they call themselves the Housewives Underground. And they did the research, and many of them created some of the controversies and some of the conspiracy theories that we still talk about today with the JFK assassination. There's a new book about the Housewives Underground. More or less like the first round of conspiracy theorists. We'll talk about that coming up next hour. Also, did you see where MySpace is trying to make a comeback? We'll talk about social media coming up in a little bit. But we got to chew on the news from yesterday. It was election day, primary day, in the upper Midwest and in South Carolina, and some interesting stories to get to. And we're going to one of our new favorites, political strategist and co-host of the Party Lines podcast. He was once a Republican, now a Democrat. Maybe we'll have time to ask him about that. Kurt Bardella, welcome back to America at Night.
8: Hey, thanks for having me back.
7: You betcha. Let's get started with the governor's race in Wisconsin, which was a nail biter. The traditional Republican wins, this David Crowley. It was a late night. Luckily, Thanksgiving saved, so she lost. She can't cancel Thanksgiving. but interesting, right? The traditional Democrat wins in Wisconsin, a progressive wins in Minnesota, and my takeaway from this is, looking back at the Michigan one last week, the polls were really wrong. The polls had the progressives winning big. The progressive in Michigan barely won. And the traditional Democrat did win last night. I find that the most interesting thing over the last 2 weeks.
8: Yeah, you know, we've had some interesting split decisions, I think we'll call them, on really both sides of the aisle. And I think the one consistent thing that we've seen across the board is the polling is wrong, right? Like, I mean, the amount of energy, time, and bloviating that we hear on the media airwaves about polling and how they cover these campaigns. And for them to be so off the mark and wrong so frequently, this is why it's stuff like this, honestly, where there is a case to be made why the American people are so skeptical of quote-unquote traditional establishment media, because we spend weeks on a time hearing about how, whether it was even in the Michigan primary between Haley Stevens and El Sayed, how it was going to be a blowout race. And then obviously most recently the other night here in Wisconsin, where Hong was supposed to run away with it in a landslide, and all the polling said so, and all the pundits and prognosticators and experts and consultants went on TV and talked ad nauseum how that was going to happen. All these stories were written.

0: written about what that would mean. And it turned out, you know, Syed barely wins by less than 1%, and Hong barely loses to the more establishment Democrat. And the one takeaway that we could say consistently was, the media got it wrong again.
1: Yeah, I have a bone to pick with the national media, and I we're all guilty of it in some way, shape, or form. But their concentration on the horse race is not acceptable. They don't focus enough on the issues or anything else other than the horse race and the polls. And they consistently now, as you point out, these polls are wrong. And they're arguing and debating over wrong information. So what good is it to the country to have these cable companies talking about the polls when they're wrong? What I mean, it's like a sugar high. So I agree with you. But also, there's another thing that I don't think anyone's talking about, Kurt, and I'm interested to get your take on this. And that is these primaries. I think South Carolina's got it right, where they take the top two and they have a runoff. This one in Wisconsin last night, right? They had, I think, six or seven different people, and he ends up with 40% of the vote. They should take the two vote getters and do it again with the top two so that somebody gets 50% of the vote.
0: Yeah, I couldn't agree more. I think that we need to have elections where a majority decides, not a plurality. And again, and I said it in the most nonpartisan way possible, because I just think it's a disservice to the electorate. To have a scenario where whoever ends up winning really only gets a third of your primary's electorate vote. The same could be said for what happened in Tennessee a couple months ago as well. And the Republican primary for governor there was Marsha Blackburn, John Rose, and another Republican. And the non-Marsha Blackburn vote exceeded 50%. Marsha won the primary with about 42, 43% of the vote. And I would much rather have a scenario where the top two advance, like you said, and like what we're going to have in South Carolina, and then have the vote that way. So it's then one-on-one, you know, almost a tournament style election where truly, the best candidate survives. And I think as you know, no matter which side of the aisle you're on, that's what you should want. You should want the strongest nominee possible for your side to advance to the general election in November, not someone who's walking in wounded and limp, and whose majority of the party voted for somebody else. That's not really a strong mandate. That doesn't engender a tremendous amount of confidence. And I think that's part of the problem we have right now in this country, is we keep electing people keep making it to the final round who didn't get the majority of the vote in their own party.
1: Yeah, there's also there's too much talk about election integrity. There's too much shenanigans that can be put in place, right? I put in a stalking horse that can split your vote, which makes me better, right? You put in a stalking horse that hurts my votes, and all of a sudden you get 15 people, and then somebody wins and squeaks through with 36% of the vote. We're too smart at gaming the system. Either a runoff or some type of ranked choice voting is really the only way to go, I think.
0: Yeah, and that is the thing. We now have a situation where, again, both parties do this, so this is not a partisan statement, where you get to, you know, play, you try to game the system and insert other candidates, or you spend money, even though you're a Democrat, you spend money to try to help pick the Republican you think you have a better chance of beating in November, or vice versa. And it's a really convoluted and dishonest system. It really betrays the spirit of what elections are supposed to be about. And whether again it's a runoff like we have in South Carolina, or ranked choice voting, which some states have implemented, I think the most important thing is that, again, the will of the people is heard, and that they have confidence in their nominees. And I don't know how you can say you have a lot of confidence in someone coming out of a primary who got less than 50% plus one.
1: Yeah, where does the Democratic Socialist, the progressive wing of the Democratic Party, party go now? Are they going to vote for Crowley, or are they going to take their ball and go home and would rather have a Republican as a governor than vote for a down-the-middle Democrat?
0: Well, this is an interesting kind of replay of what we saw in 2016, especially in the state of Wisconsin, when Bernie Sanders did not get the nomination and Hillary Clinton did. One of the biggest drops in turnout that we saw in the 2016 general election was from the extreme left of the Democratic Party not showing up for Hillary in Wisconsin. That's part of the reason why Donald Trump carried Wisconsin in 2016. And now they're faced with a similar situation. You didn't get your way. You didn't get your nominee. So are you going to put your big boy pants on and show up and vote anyway? Or are you going to pout, put up your hands, whine, cry, post on social media about how the system is rigged and the establishment is out of touch and all the things, and let a Republican win? And if that's your mindset, you don't get your way, so I'm just going to take my ball and go home, then get the hell out of my party. Good riddance. Grow up. You know, if our kids acted this way and came home and said something like that happened to them, so I'm just going to not participate, that'll show them. I would tell them to put your big boy pants on and grow up. And I expect the same from our political candidates, frankly.
1: Yeah. However, though, there are, say, Republicans in Texas who don't like Ken Paxton, who don't want to vote for Ken Paxton, certainly don't like Tallarico. And they're going to do the same thing the progressives are going to do, which is stay home and not vote.
0: Well, I think it all depends on why you're not voting. If you have a policy disagreement, or if you have a more of a moral disagreement, we'll say a character disagreement. You know, I know a lot. You know, I live here in Dallas, Texas, so I'm very in tune with what's going on right now in the Tallarico Paxton contest. And I think objectively, people can look at it and say, Paxton's got a lot of baggage, more than your normal Senate candidate, certainly more than what John Cornyn would have had in a general election scenario. And I know a lot of folks who can't square their faith, their Christianity, their moral values with supporting PAC. They can't bring themselves to vote for a Democrat either, and so they are going to skip that one. And that's your prerogative. I think that's different than doing what some Democrats have done in the past, which is we're not going to vote for the establishment Democrat as a protest vote because we wanted our lefty guy to win. But ideologically speaking, by doing so, by surrendering that vote, you are allowing someone to take a spot that is so diametrically opposed to what you believe in as a, quote, Democrat, that I think that just it's such a spoiled brat child mentality versus what I think we're seeing a little bit here in Texas, which is just, you know, people having real a moral conundrum about Paxton.
1: You think Michelle Tafoya, Republican in Minnesota, well-spoken, well-known, reporter for CBS and the NFL Network, you think she has got the juice to turn that seat red?
0: If anyone does, it is someone like that who is anyone who watches sports knows Michelle Tafoya. She's been a trailblazer in her profession. Anyone who's watched football, whether it was CBS or NBC or ESPN, you know, has seen and heard her. And again, I think there's something said for, you know, people who are familiar with the media, who know how to communicate and present themselves. You know, they make for formidable candidates. Is it going to be enough in Minnesota? You know, that's a tough proposition for a seat that's, you know, that belonged to, you know, was Amy Klobuchar. We'll see. I think the hardest thing for Tafoya, and I think this is true across the board, it is such an unfavorable political environment for Republicans, you know, right now. Maybe that'll change in the next few months, but right now, you know, the economy is not doing, you know, the gangbusters that they promised in 24. The president's approval rating is at a historic low. The war in Iran is sucking up a lot of oxygen, and there's a direct correlation with that conflict, as well as the cost of gas and energy and shipping going up. The environment is really tough. And and almost anybody, in my opinion, running in that seat for Minnesota that's on the Republican side would have a really, really tough time. But if anybody could overcome that, I think it is someone who isn't not a political establishment person, not a career politician, someone who has spent their entire career doing something very different, and someone who, if you watch sports, you have a positive association with Michelle Tafoya.
1: Yeah, she's well spoken. She'll be able to handle herself on the campaign trail. And even though Minnesota is known as a Democratic state, they've got an independent streak there as well. So I'm with you. I think she's going to have a chance against the self-avowed Democratic socialist there. Finally, let's talk Mike Lindell, Mike Lindell is now loses the Democratic primary, or excuse me, loses the Republican primary, claiming some type of election fraud. But this is his own party doing election fraud. These are Republicans who are doing election fraud. How is he going to square that hole?
0: Yeah, he's delusional. He's in denial. And really what this is, and this is no different really than why I believe Hong lost in Wisconsin. For all the talk about outsiders and anti-establishment and all of that, why these people lose. Mike Lindell spent $0 on political ads in this campaign. Zero. Hong only spent $100,000 on ads on TV. Like Crowley, who won that race, spent $3.3 million. For all the talk about how the world has changed and TV is dead and traditional media is dead, advertising works. TV advertising, especially in campaigns, work. And Mike Lindell just found out the cost of spending $0 on TV during a campaign, and that's why he lost. Had nothing to do with any election fraud or shenanigans or anything, and certainly I think we can all agree it's highly unlikely that Republicans engaged in election fraud to stop a guy who was endorsed by President Trump from winning.
1: Maybe MyPillow should have run. He spent more money advertising MyPillow than anything else. By the way, I would also argue that radio advertising works better than TV advertising, but that's just me, Kurt.
0: Hey, we all love radio. But.
1: Yes, we do. Kurt Bardella with us, political strategist, was right. Now he's left. He has a great podcast. Who's your podcast co-host?
0: Oh, my favorite Republican pundit, Erin McGuire. You got to have her on sometime because she's dynamite.
1: It's a yin and a yang podcast. It's called Party Lines Podcast. Look for it. Kurt Bardella, thanks for checking in. Have yourself a good week.
0: We'll talk to you soon, my friend. Be well.
1: You got it. America at Night, back in a moment.
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17: 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It appears by its own numbers, the U.S. government seems insolvent. 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
1: Well, the polls got it wrong in Minnesota. The polls got it wrong in Wisconsin. They got it Wisconsin really bad. Now, this is kind of interesting. Miss Hung, Francesca Hung, they got it about right with the polls. They said she was going to get about 30%, about 40% of the vote. She ended up getting 39%. So that was spot on. But, Crowley, they said he was going to get around 10% of the vote. He got around 40%. They were 30 points off, from his vote. Frank Luntz, who we should try and get on the show. He's a really good pollster and a really good interview. We should get him on the show. He's now calling for pollsters to shut down primary polling in the Midwest until we can figure out why the polls are getting it so wrong. It's really remarkable. And this guy Crowley dropped out of the race after he got a bad poll. And for whatever reason, he got back in and ultimately was able to win by whatever it was, 4,000 or 5,000 votes. We were watching this, and when we went off the air last night, I'm certainly no expert in polling, but you could see the results coming in, and you could see that he was up by, I don't know when we got off the air, he was up by 1,000, 1,500, and you could see that whatever numbers were still left out, that was his territory. So when I went to bed last night, I thought he had a pretty good chance to win, but the polling has just been so off. And I don't know if the people are telling the polls the wrong thing, the wrong formulas, right? You have to put in what you think, how many people are going to vote and where they're coming from. And so educated guesses, mind you, but the polling has been way off last week in Michigan and now this week in Wisconsin. So interesting. Something to keep an eye on. All right. Here's the deal. Stay right there. MySpace. Remember MySpace? There are people today who are on social media who have no idea who MySpace was. I guess MySpace is old school. It's coming back because of the toxic nature of social media. They think there's a place for a non-toxic social media site. We'll come back and talk about it. America at Night, back in a moment.
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2: With SRN News, I'm Jason Walker. A former Southern Poverty Law Center official, now charged in the Justice Department's case against the civil rights group, Heidi Beirich, making her initial court appearance Wednesday in California. While many Americans don't like the heat, many, though, are used to it to some degree. But for people in Europe, it's an entirely different story. Large parts of the continent going back to the hot stuff again. In Britain, another round of 100-degree weather. Bulk of the country is officially in a drought. Authorities are taking stock of the damage in several states following Tuesday's huge storm, tornadoes, heavy rain, major damage in Illinois, Indiana, and parts of Ohio. One child was killed in Indiana when a tree fell on a house. SRN News.
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9: All right, let's have a little history lesson here for a second. Believe it or not, in 2005, which is 21 years ago, if I'm doing my math correct, News Corp, Fox, bought a social networking site called MySpace for $580 million because MySpace was all the rage. However, then someone invented Facebook, and MySpace became a sort of joke, and it became the Atari of social media sites, and everybody switched to Facebook, and we were off and running. A few years later, believe it or not, News Corp sold it to a bunch of investors, including Justin Timberlake, for like $30 million. So they bought it for $580 million and sold it for $30. Well, guess what? Now there's a group of investors who want to bring MySpace back because of the toxic nature of social media. They think Facebook is the perfect antidote. To talk about this, somebody who studies this stuff. She is a associate professor of marketing and social media researcher at the University of Akron. She studies media platforms, the noise on social media, political clutter, and privacy burnout when it comes to social media. Dr. Alexa Fox, thanks for joining us here on America at Night.
10: Thank you for having me. I'm glad to be here.
9: You gotcha. But before we talk about MySpace, let's talk about the current nature of social media. Is it my imagination, or are people really getting burnt out of social media and are sick of the toxic noise? And do we see people turning it off?
10: I think we do. And whether they turn it off forever or whether they at least take a break, people are finding value in stepping away. And we see this from the way that everybody, not just maybe a certain generation or a certain type of person, behaves, but I think we see this from a variety of people, because social media is no longer just about young folks. It's about everybody, and everybody can sometimes just use a little break. And maybe they don't realize that they need that break until they actually take it. But I think once they step away, they can see where the value really is in taking that time.
9: Yeah, and sad reality is, I guess most people get most of their news from Facebook, which is so sad. But personally, I de-emphasized it and took it off my homepage, if you will, and buried it on one of my pages. And I would get rid of it if it weren't for my job. And I've even found myself much happier and much more enjoyable, not listening to the toxic nature and, quite frankly, the pornography that is interspersed with the toxicity. So just anecdotally, when I de-emphasize it, I feel so much better.
10: Right. And I think it's making that choice to, like you said, take it off of your homepage or maybe even delete the app. I've definitely spoken with people where they've said, you know, I kind of have to go on my computer now to access social media because having it on my phone is just too tempting to look at too often. And so I think you're right. Sometimes it's about maybe not even taking a break completely, but perhaps just making a certain choice as far as how you can access it or how frequently or how often you can access it. And this is becoming more and more commonplace.
9: What are we seeing with children and teenagers when it comes to social media? And what are we seeing from some of these schools and school districts and states that are banning social media in schools?
10: There is so much happening in that space, and this is really an area that I'm very passionate about. I research children's online privacy quite a bit and really take a look at what the constantly changing online landscape looks like for them. And I think for children, it's something that they're getting familiar with earlier and earlier, and they might see it at school, whether it's from the school itself or whether it's from friends at school, peers, whoever it might be. They are kind of seeing it in other areas, activities with other, whether it's their parents or other adults. And that can really be a lot for anybody. As we just discussed, as adults, it can be overwhelming, let alone a child's mind still developing, still really trying to kind of understand how to take in all this information. And so there are a lot of kind of pivots towards let's not allow it at all. Let's ban it completely for teenagers, for children, whatever it might be. And I think while it's tempting to maybe do some of those things, I also think it can be a bit of a challenge to say there shouldn't be any social media ever because it is a reality of the world we live in. Rather, I think a smart approach may be to try to be very wise and very cautious and really kind of think a lot about the way that it's presented, the way it's taken in, the way our children are consuming this content, and how it's designed is a big part of that as well. And that's where I think now some of these social media companies have been put more in the spotlight in recent years, is to really kind of say, okay, this is a part of our society today. This isn't something that's necessarily going away. And maybe it shouldn't, but there needs to be some responsibility taken for the way that we create these platforms and put this information in front of children, especially, so that it's not just, well, whatever happens, happens, and hopefully it works out for the best. Now there's a bit more of that kind of responsibility being put on social media companies, and I think that that makes a lot of sense. And after many years, decades now, of it being kind of the other way, the pendulum's starting to swing towards, okay, let's think a little bit about how they can be responsible for the platforms they design.
9: I have a advertiser, I have a friend of mine who owns a business, and she advertises in Austin, Texas. And she went with the influencer route for 6 months, only to find out that everyone on social media, but not everyone, but most people on social media in Austin were influencers. So all she found out was that she was advertising to other influencers. She was like, what am I doing? I'm not reaching any of my customers. I'm just reaching other influencers. And so it was almost comical. She went back to advertising radio and her business took off, which, you know, I could have saved her a lot of money and told her that in the beginning. But let's talk about these algorithms, because a lot of people don't even know that they're being manipulated. The social media companies, the Facebooks of the world, the Twitter of the world, send you rage because their goal is to get you to listen and to watch longer. And they found out and spent billions of dollars realizing this, that the more angry they make you, the more upset they make you, the longer you listen. So they send you rage bait to get you to listen longer or to watch longer to get you more angry.
10: Yeah, I think especially because people use it as a search engine just as much as they use it as a social platform. They use it as a way to learn information, discover things, and to really also, as you said, you know, they sort of see it as a way to consume news. So whatever does sort of pique your interest or whatever you're actively searching for, you tend to see a lot of that content coming back in your feed, at least for a little while, until maybe something else kind of piques your interest and the content switches. So when, you know, we say these algorithms can be helpful in some ways in providing you information that maybe could help and be useful to whatever need you have or whatever information you might be seeking, I think there's also a lot of ways in which it can become inundating. It becomes too much. It becomes maybe spun in such a way that it can be more troublesome and worrying than helpful. And you're right that a lot of people don't really realize that this is kind of what's going on, that there are motives in terms of the type of information that's prioritized or deprioritized. And this has kind of been an ongoing battle now for a number of years, but like I said, is more recently kind of being put in the spotlight as an issue that needs to be explored.
9: Are you seeing, I mean, we're starting to read some of the children are sort of coming back to life in schools after the schools have banned the social media. Are you starting to see that in some of the data you're looking at?
10: Well, yes, I think that schools being much more proactive with taking an approach to say, we don't need to have it all day. We don't need to be focused on it during class and even in free periods, things like that. There's ways that we can kind of connect outside of that. I think that that is very vitally important to the way that kids are able to, because they spend a lot of time at school every day. So being able to sort of have an environment that doesn't prioritize that, but sort of takes the emphasis off of it and really kind of lets them look in real life and sort of engage in real life, is something that can make a lot of sense to a learning environment. And not just from the academic side of things, but the emotional and social well-being side of things, which we all know is such a big component of being in school as well, I think there's a lot of benefit that it can be gleaned from kind of limiting and making sure that we aren't, you know, kind of saying kids can never and they won't ever have access to it, but being very intentional about it and really kind of taking a step back to say it can't just be free reign. We need to think of ways to make it a more intentional experience.
9: Dr. Alexa Fox, Associate Professor of Marketing and Social Media Researcher at the University of Akron, news that MySpace wants to fill the space of Let's Anger Media and social media. Doctor, what is Fexit? We know what Brexit is. What is Fexit?
10: Well, Fexit is kind of the idea of people exiting Facebook. And this was a phenomenon that I studied with my colleagues a few years ago, actually, leading up to the 2020 election. And we took a look at this idea that there is so much content now at the context we used was Facebook, but I think it can apply for other platforms as well. That Facebook, you know, it really used to be about just social connections between friends or family. And now there's a lot of content that's it's brand-focused content or it's political-focused content. And it's grown to be so much. And this was, like I said, we kind of discovered this idea and explored it a few years back. But it continues to be the case even now in 2026. You just see all kinds of content. And so what we took a look at really was this idea of, does the type of content that people see determine whether they are willing to or would seek out muting somebody on Facebook or removing them as a friend on Facebook or maybe even exiting Facebook altogether? And we did find that brand and political content really can drive users away, and people are especially unlikely to want to see political content when it doesn't align with their views. That was the strongest reason for wanting to engage in this Fexit behavior, as we found. And so it just kind of affirms a lot of the kind of ways that people say, well, it's sort of just an echo chamber. You know, it's everybody just wants to sort of hear what they want to hear, the information. We really did see that this is true, that yes, people didn't really like seeing political information on either side of the spectrum, but especially when they disagreed with it, it was a good way for them to sort of just say, I don't want to engage with this person. I'm ready to sort of get off of the platform. So this is something that, you know, has really kind of brought a lot of tension to these platforms. Everybody who's a user has seen this, you know, kind of content where it angers people. People get really upset. And sometimes these kind of exits, you know, might be driven by the type of content as opposed to maybe someone saying, look, I just really feel like I need a break. I'm feeling like it's too much. It's overwhelming. Yeah. It really may have to do with exactly what the content is.
9: I don't understand why the advertisers want to be associated with such rage or hate. It seems like I wouldn't want my product to be placed next to something that creates either so much hate, so much rage, or so many scams, right? What was the story a couple of weeks ago, maybe a couple of months ago, where Facebook knew they were taking ads from sort of scamming products and trying to scam your money? I mean, there's really it's a toxic soup out there. I don't understand why parents aren't more upset over it, right? They're upset about a book in a library, but they're not upset with the toxicity of a Facebook.
10: Yeah, I think it's sometimes hard for, like in the case of what you mentioned with parents, it's sometimes hard for people to sort of understand this is what's going on the back end. You know, you sort of see this very pretty polished version of whether it's an ad or other type of content. You see what the app presents. You don't always see kind of what's going on the back end in terms of how is the information being shared, what's going on. And so I think that when there's a lot of opportunity to see and maybe think that some of that content could be helpful, it seems relevant to you, like I was saying before, based on kind of the idea of, okay, I've reached out and or I've maybe sought some of this information, I've looked for a certain type of product, and now I'm seeing ads for that product and others like it, related products. Right. So I could see maybe where the relevance would be. You're not sort of maybe seeing all the behind the scenes work that gets taken into account in order to make that happen, and maybe also then what's going on to kind of provide less relevant or, like you said, spammier content. that could be much less useful than, you know, something that might be mixed in with more helpful content.
9: Do you think a social media site like MySpace that tones down the rhetoric is much more friendly, more getting back to what your high school friends were doing? Do you think MySpace has a chance to make a comeback here?
10: I think it really could, because that's what it was founded on, and it never really had a chance to get beyond that. By the time it started dying down in popularity, Facebook was in its infancy. It was still gaining popularity, but social media looked a lot different. It truly looked more social. It didn't look so polished. Everything was a little bit more focused on this idea of connections and friends. And, you know, some people kind of look back on that period and they say, like, oh, it's so cringy, you know, to look back and see how people posted, what they talked about. Like, it was a lot more free. People weren't so concerned about their public image because, again, they didn't really get what it means to have information posted on the internet and on social to keep it there forever. But I do think that that could really be something that people might seek a little bit more, is it's less focused on, I think if it could be less or not driven by an algorithm, if it doesn't force AI features the way that sometimes it feels a little bit forced on other platforms, and if it really offers that customization for the user that everybody loved so much about MySpace that is kind of missing from modern day platforms, I think it really could be successful. So if they stay true to what they were originally popular for and what people might feel that sense of nostalgia for today, it could be successful.
9: Who knew MySpace, old school, from your mouth to God's ears? Dr. Alexa Fox, professor of marketing and social media researcher at the University of Akron. Doctor, thanks for a nice conversation. Have yourself a good night.
10: Thank you.
9: You got it. America at Night, back in a moment.
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19: Here's your forecast on News Talk 1250 KBRF. Continuing for the overnight tonight, seeing occasional rain, a 63 for our low. Turning partly sunny and 81 for today. We'll see mostly cloudy, 62 for Thursday night's low. Partly sunny, 80 on Friday. Now Friday night, Saturday night, all with a chance of seeing some showers and a few passing thunderstorms. 64 for Friday night's low. 79 Saturday's high. 77 mostly sunny on Sunday. That's your forecast on News Talk 1250.
12: 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Congratulations.
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9: Hey, some news in the Paramount Warner Brothers deal breaking tonight. Apparently, Paramount's legal chief has said that selling CNN as part of the merger is on the table as a way to resolve the antitrust lawsuit that is threatening the $110 billion acquisition of Warner Brothers. So they would sell CNN, and Barry Diller chimed in and said, I'll buy it. So we'll wait and see what happens. And then, of course, do you see where the Lakers? Last year, they sold for $10 billion. Today, Bob Iger of Disney fame and Jared Kushner's brother are buying the Lakers for $12 billion. The guy bought it for $10 billion last year, and he's selling it this year for $12 billion? That's a pretty good deal. Own the club for a year and make $2 billion? That's interesting. See how all that turns out. All right, stay right there. We got lots more to get to. There were a bunch of women after the JFK assassination that fueled the conspiracy theories that we still talk about today. We'll talk about that coming up next hour. Our executive director is Alex Hinton. Our engineer tonight is Richard Good. I'm McGraw-Milhaven, and this is America at Night on Westwood One.
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3: News this hour from Town Hall. I'm Jason Walker. Authorities in Minnesota say three family members found dead in an apparent murder-suicide inside a home daycare while six other children were present in a nearby room. Hopkins Police Chief Brent Johnson.
4: The Hopkins Police Department, in coordination with multiple other agencies, responded to a report of a stabbing at a residence operating as a home daycare. Upon arrival, officers located a deceased 41-year-old male with a self-inflicted gunshot wound, and a deceased 41-year-old female and 7-year-old female victim with stab wounds. They were all members of the same family.
3: Los Angeles County Grand Jury has indicted Nick Reiner on murder charges in the killing of his parents, Rob Reiner and Michelle Singer Reiner. They were stabbed to death in their home last December 14th. Civil Rights Agency is dropping a subpoena enforcement action against Nike, saying the company has complied with requests for information in an investigation. Probe dealt with allegations the company's diversity policies discriminated against white employees. Severe storms in the Midwest, tornadoes, flash flooding, and much more, including the death of a little boy.
5: Sadly, the 4-year-old died in Jennings County. That was a tree that fell on their home. And we have reports of various levels of injuries across the state. And again, two other fatalities that may be weather-related. We're working on confirming those.
3: Jonathan Witham, head of the Indiana Department of Homeland Security, widespread damage also in parts of Illinois and Ohio. In the Columbia earthquake situation, the official death count right now, 265. Thousands have been injured, and an estimated 4,000 people are missing and feared dead. More on these stories, townhall.com.
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3: Well, many people might believe this is just an attempt to silence the White House. Some media groups are suing to stop the Trump media from charging for early access to some policy posts.
27: President Trump has been sued in federal court to stop him from making money off early exclusive access to his post on U.S. policy on his own Truth Social platform. The lawsuit has been brought by two media groups, Freedom of the Press Foundation and The Intercept. It alleges that Trump's deal with the media firm to post first on his site violates the Constitution. Trump Media and Technology started charging Wall Street firms as much as $100,000 $1,000 a month for a new service allowing early access to the president's posts so they can trade off them. Truth Social says the lawsuit is an attempt by left-wing activists to silence the president. I'm Mike Hempen.
3: Breaking news and analysis, townhall.com. Well, Beijing is rolling out a new commercial jetliner. BBC's Stephen McDonald explains.
7: An Air China connection between this city and Ulaanbaatar has been chosen as the first international route for China's homegrown passenger aircraft. From today, the Comac C919 will be in service for daily flights to Mongolia. It's hoped that these Chinese jets will eventually challenge the dominance of Boeing and Airbus.

0: every bit of sunshine, we're all on the go. But in the middle of the rush, don't forget to check in with yourself. 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
1: I was thinking.
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4: Here's your forecast on News Talk 1250 KBRF. Continuing for the overnight tonight, see occasional rain, a 63 for our low. Turning partly sunny and 81 for today. We'll see mostly cloudy, 62 for Thursday night's low. Partly sunny, 80 on Friday. Now Friday night, Saturday night, all with a chance of seeing some showers and a few passing thunderstorms. 64 for Friday night's low, 79 Saturday's high, 77 mostly sunny on Sunday. That's your forecast on News Talk 1250.
5: Charges against the top authority on white extremism.
6: I think white supremacy is, you know, one of the worst things mankind has come up with.
5: I'm Richard Johnson.
7: White House Press Secretary Caroline Leavitt is leaving her post at the end of August. I'm Jennifer King.
8: A deadly military helicopter crash in Texas.
9: You could tell it was a violent crash.
8: I'm Clayton Neville.
10: President Trump has been sued in federal court to stop him from making money off early exclusive access to his post on U.S. policy. I'm Mike Kempen.
11: The Los Angeles Lakers are being sold to businessmen Josh Kushner and Bob Iger for $12.5 billion. I'm Marcela Sanchez.
12: All ahead on America in the Morning. It's 7 after. The candidate who at one point in the primary dropped out of the race later announced he was rejoining the race and was a distant second to a Democrat socialist in polling just days before Tuesday's primary has eked out a 0.5% percentage point victory to become the Democrat nominee for governor in swing state Wisconsin. Correspondent Donna Warder reports it didn't take long for David Crowley, the moderate Milwaukee County executive, to mend fences with Francesca Hong, the Democrat socialist that many believed would win her party's nomination by a wide margin.
13: Today I stand before the people of Wisconsin after we rose from the ashes. After we rebuilt this campaign with purpose, and after people of Wisconsin decided that the bright future that working Wisconsin families deserve is worth fighting for. Today, I stand before you filled with gratitude, with humility, and hope as I formally accept the Democratic nomination to be the next governor of the great state of Wisconsin.
14: Moderate Democrat David Crowley has won the primary for governor in Wisconsin, beating Democratic Socialist Francesca Hong, who was hoping to ride the wave of recent victories by progressive candidates.
15: I am so deeply, deeply grateful to my core for how hard you have all fought.
14: Audio courtesy of WISN.
13: And I especially want to thank Representative Francesca Hong. Her campaign reminded people across Wisconsin that there are no long shots when it comes to believing in a better future and fighting to expand opportunities to every family. That kind of passion, it strengthens our democracy. And I look forward to earning their support and everyone who participated in this campaign as we move forward together.
14: Crowley is vying to become Wisconsin's first black governor. And in November, he'll face Republican Tom Tiffany, currently a U.S. representative endorsed by President Donald Trump.
16: Stand with me as we fight for better schools and safer communities. Stand with me as we protect the Wisconsin way of life. And stand with me as we move Wisconsin forward.
14: I'm Donna Warder.
12: The Justice Department has filed a new indictment against Heidi Barrick, a former top official for the Southern Poverty Law Center. Correspondent Rich Johnson reports the government contends that instead of fighting racism, Barrick was fueling money to racists.
5: Heidi Barrick spent 20 years with the SPLC and frequently commented on hate crimes, like Wade Michael Page's attack on a Sikh temple near Milwaukee.
17: He's well known to us and

0: has a long track record in the hate movement.
1: Or Dylann Roof, who killed 9 worshipers in a black church in Charleston, South Carolina.
0: It was when he typed black on white crime into Google in the summer of 2013 that he basically went down a rabbit hole of nothing but white supremacist material.
1: And she made frequent media appearances expanding on her bedrock belief.
2: I think white supremacy is, you know, one of the worst things mankind has come up with.
1: Before leaving the SPLC in 2019, she ran the group's intelligence project, which used paid informants inside supremacist groups. And the destination of that money is behind the government's case, according to Attorney General Todd Blanche.
3: This individual participated in the scheme as alleged. I believe she was part of the effort to open bank accounts in completely fictitious companies' names and make payments that to individuals for reasons that were not that they were not accurate as described.
1: The indictment accuses Barrick of wire fraud, lying to a bank, and concealing money laundering as she funneled money to white supremacists. One key allegation is that more than $1 million went to a member of the neo-Nazi National Alliance, with whom she had a romantic relationship. After her arrest in Riverside, California, Barrick's attorney, Michael Proctor, called the case meritless and politically motivated. He argued that she was targeted because of her work against the KKK, neo-Nazis, and other white supremacist groups. Barrick was released without bail and ordered to appear in court in Alabama, where the case is being heard. I'm Richard Johnson.
4: 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It's 12 after. The White House press secretary leaves her post. That and more when America in the Morning continues after these messages.
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4: Welcome back. Here with America in the Morning with reports on some heavy rain expected in parts of the nation today. Here's AccuWeather.com meteorologist LaTroy Thornton.
8: Yet another round of downpours is in store for some already hard-hit areas this week, with today's highest chance for numerous showers and storms extending from southeastern Minnesota and northern Iowa, south and east through northern portions of Illinois and Indiana. However, there may be another drenching downpour to the south of those areas from southwestern Ohio and central Illinois and Indiana across southern Iowa and into northern Missouri. This also includes a zone where thunderstorms may turn severe today and into tonight with damaging winds. And AccuWeather severe weather experts are watching a zone around the Nebraska-Kansas border and eastward from central Iowa to central Missouri and as far to the east as north-central Kentucky and southwestern Ohio for the highest risk for some gusty storms today. The chance for some wet weather extends to both the southeast and the northeast of those areas today, with an afternoon thunderstorm around from West Virginia and much of Virginia southward through the Carolinas, mainly eastern portions of both Tennessee and Alabama, and southeastward through Georgia toward mainly the Atlantic coast of Florida. In the northeast, much of the shower and thunderstorm coverage may end up near the Canadian border with New York and New England, but there could still be at least a spotty thunderstorm around for much of western Pennsylvania, upstate New York, and into southern New England. The risk for afternoon monsoon thunderstorms continues from Nevada through the Four Corners states and northward into Wyoming and Montana. Morning thunderstorms may be a bit more numerous from Montana into the Dakotas, though, with generally dry conditions for today near and along the west coast. In Billings, Montana, today brings clouds and a thunderstorm, the high just 74. For Dallas, today brings sunshine and near record heat as well, the high 102. That's the nation's weather. I'm AccuWeather.com meteorologist LaTroy Thornton.
4: 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A high-profile exit from the West Wing as Caroline Leavitt is stepping down from her spokesperson role. Correspondent Jennifer King reports on the youngest ever White House press secretary in U.S. history leaving her post. Audio courtesy Fox News.
9: Her job that she has performed as White House press secretary, the word exemplary doesn't even begin to cover it. She has served this president so well, this administration so well, this country so well, and very importantly, she's been a role model to millions and millions of young women all across this country.
10: White House press secretary Caroline Leavitt is leaving her post at the end of August to spend more time with her young family after the recent birth of her second child. As he announced her departure, President Trump described her as one of his most trusted aides, saying she would continue to be one of his top outside advisors and an influential voice within the Republican Party. In a social media post, Leavitt called it a bittersweet decision and that she felt in her heart she cannot be the best mom her two young children deserve while devoting the constant time, energy, and attention required of the White House press secretary. Leavitt served the president as a press aide during his first term in the White House and is the youngest person to hold the role of press secretary at age 28. I'm Jennifer King.
4: Two members of the U.S. military are dead and an investigation underway following the crash of an Army helicopter in Texas. Correspondent Clayton Neville reports from the Lone Star State.
11: Two people are dead after an AH-64 military helicopter went down in a field in Salado, Texas, near Military Base Fort Hood.
12: It was crashed into a field. You could tell it was a violent crash.
11: Cliff Coleman's with the Bell County Sheriff's Office and says that fire crews responded to an out-of-control wildfire believed to have been sparked by the crash.
12: The Salado Fire Department, the East Side Fire Department, the West Side Fire Department, and the Gerald Fire Department have all responded to this.
11: Authorities say no homes or structures were hit in the crash, but residents near the site were evacuated because of the fire. A military official tells the Associated Press that the Apache was on a routine training flight when it went down. The cause of that crash under investigation. I'm Clayton Neville.
4: It's 20 past. Inflation increases. And the latest from Wall Street. Business news is next when America in the Morning returns after these messages.
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0: It's 20 after. America in the Morning continues. Despite a better-than-expected earnings report and a revenue forecast that sailed past estimates, Cisco shares dropped in extended trading Wednesday. Entering the fiscal fourth quarter report, Wall Street had turned bullish on Cisco, pushing the stock up more than 60% this year and about 8% this month on optimism that the networking company would start playing a bigger role in the artificial intelligence boom. According to CNBC, Cisco's numbers suggest that's happening, even though the stock traded lower on the report. The two-day losing streak this week came to an end on Wall Street, but it was still a mixed market, with the Dow Jones Industrial Average losing ground. The S&P 500 and the NASDAQ led the way with gains. Stocks in the artificial intelligence technology business helped lead the way after strong profit reports bolstered hopes they can continue to deliver big enough growth to justify the huge gains their prices have made. And they were led by Supermicrocomputer, which sells servers and other equipment, reporting earnings per share that were 84% higher than what analysts were expecting. Seth Soutell has more from Wall Street.
1: I'm Seth Soutell, and this is the AP Markets Report. Stocks ended just shy of a record on Wall Street after several AI stocks reported better-than-expected growth for the spring. The S&P 500 rose 0.3% Wednesday. It was the first gain for the index since it set an all-time high on Friday. The Dow slipped 21 points. That's less than 0.1%. The NASDAQ Composite climbed 0.5%. NVIDIA and Supermicrocomputer helped lead the way, following the latest signs that businesses continue to spend big money on AI infrastructure. The government reported that inflation improved a bit last month. That helped send Treasury yields lower in the bond market. The yield in the 10-year Treasury fell to 4.67%. Seth Soutell, New York.
0: The report on inflation weighed on Wall Street, showing that despite a mild increase, there are still concerns to watch out for.
2: Inflation has been pushed higher by a series of shocks to the economy, tariffs imposed last spring, higher gas prices, and a surge in investment of artificial intelligence infrastructure that has boosted computer chip prices.
0: Correspondent Lisa Dwyer, with what was a mild inflation report, it's now believed the Federal Reserve will likely leave interest rates where they are when they meet in September. According to USA Today, two Popeyes customers in Texas are suing the fast food chain and its parent company for $1.5 million after allegedly finding a condom-like object inside a piece of fried chicken. Popeyes says it was likely a restaurant glove that fell into the batter. They say regardless, it's not acceptable, so they issued a refund and an apology to the guest. And, quote, "this does not reflect the excellent experience we strive to deliver at Popeyes," end quote. It's 24 after. When we return on America in the Morning, NBA franchise sold again after these messages.
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0: 26 after, you're with America in the Morning. Two media groups sue in an attempt to block Trump media from charging for early access to the president's policy posts on Truth Social. Following the case, correspondent Mike Hempen.
1: President Trump has been sued in federal court to stop him from making money off early exclusive access to his post on U.S. policy on his own Truth Social platform. The lawsuit has been brought by two media groups, Freedom of the Press Foundation and The Intercept. It alleges that Trump's deal with the media firm to post first on his site violates the Constitution. Trump Media and Technology started charging Wall Street firms as much as $100,000 a month for a new service allowing early access to the president's posts so they can trade off them. Truth Social says the lawsuit is an attempt by left-wing activists to silence the president. I'm Mike Hempen.
0: Here's a slam dunk. For the second time in about 14 months, the NBA's most valuable franchise has been sold. And for the second time, it was for a record-breaking price. Correspondent Marcela Sanchez reports.
2: The Los Angeles Lakers are being sold to businessmen Josh Kushner and Bob Iger for $12.5 billion, the second time in just over a year. This was according to a person familiar with the terms who spoke to the Associated Press on condition of anonymity. The sale, first reported by ESPN, still needs approval from the NBA's Board of Governors, and that process can take several weeks. The Lakers were valued at $10 billion last year when Mark Walter purchased a controlling stake from the Buss family. Kushner and Iger had also been involved in trying to get an expansion team for Las Vegas. But by buying the Lakers, the two do not have to wait for that decision. If it happens, expansion could take place in the 2028-29 season. I'm Marcela Sanchez.
0: America in the Morning for Thursday, August 13th, 2026 is produced by Jeff McKay. I'm John Trout. This is Westwood One.
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5: Here's your forecast on News Talk 1250 KBRF. Continuing for the overnight tonight, seeing occasional rain, a 63 for our low. Turning partly sunny and 81 for today. We'll see mostly cloudy, 62 for Thursday night's low. Partly sunny, 80 on Friday. Now Friday night, Saturday night, all with a chance of seeing some showers and a few passing thunderstorms. 64 for Friday night's low. 79 Saturday's high. 77 mostly sunny on Sunday. That's your forecast on News Talk 1250.
6: With SON News, I'm Jason Walker. Colombian officials say the death count from the earthquake, officially 265, but thousands have been injured, an estimated 4,000 are missing and feared dead. A former Southern Poverty Law Center official charged in the Justice Department's case against the group, Heidi Byrich, made her initial court appearance in California yesterday. Europeans gearing up for another hot spell. Forecasters say a good part of the continent could have 100-degree heat now through the weekend. Authorities are taking stock of the damage in Illinois, Indiana, and Ohio, all three states suffering damage from tornadoes, heavy rain, and flooding since Tuesday. At least three deaths have been reported. L.A. Lakers have been sold. The price, $12.5 billion. This is SRN News.
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0: This is America in the Morning from Westwood One. Coming up this half hour.
1: A surrogate mother delivers a baby in Texas after the parents requested an abortion. I'm Clayton Neville.
2: Immigration and Customs Enforcement is planning to give officers patrol gloves that can deliver painful electric shocks through the skin. I'm Jennifer King.
3: U.S. inflation slowed last month. Consumer prices rose 3.4% in July from a year ago. I'm Lisa Dwyer.
4: Three people, including a child, are dead after a deadly attack at a Minnesota daycare. I'm Sue Aller.
5: Popular gaming platform has major security breach. I'm the new old tech guy, Chuck Palm.
6: Nick Reiner has been indicted by a grand jury in the murder of his parents. I'm Kevin Carr.
0: Back after these messages.
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0: You're with America in the Morning, 2 weeks into August, and more severe weather on the horizon. Here's AccuWeather.com meteorologist LaTroy Thornton.
14: A stalled front hanging over the center of the nation will be the focus for today's severe weather risk, with a largely west-to-east zone extending from far northeastern Colorado eastward through the I-80 corridor of Nebraska and Iowa, then south of I-80 from Illinois to western Ohio, and near and north of I-70 from Kansas through Kentucky, facing the risk for thunderstorms that may bring localized damaging wind gusts of at least 60 to 70 miles per hour, as well as the potential for flash flooding today and into tonight. Of course, this comes after days of drenching storms at times brought very strong wind gusts and intense downpours to some of these same areas, with a large swath of the Midwest and Ohio Valley likely ending up with total rainfall of at least 2 to 4 inches this week after today's wet weather, and total rain of 4 to 8 inches for some from northeastern Indiana to West Virginia. To the south of there, the risk for at least a spotty afternoon thunderstorm extends from Virginia and into parts of the Carolinas, as well as mainly eastern Tennessee and Alabama, much of Georgia, even portions of Florida, with a heat wave expected over much of the south through early next week, likely to bring high temperatures of 8 to 12 degrees above historical averages, which should be enough to challenge daily record highs at times. The risk for a thunderstorm also extends from the Dakotas westward into Montana, with monsoon thunderstorm activity looking to remain rather widespread across the interior west today, including places from Wyoming south and west through the Four Corner states, as well as much of Nevada and even in and around the Sierra Nevada mountains of California. The west coast has a dry Thursday in store, with mainly afternoon thunderstorm activity in the northeast from western and central Pennsylvania through much of upstate New York and especially across northern portions of New England. That's the weather across America. I'm AccuWeather.com meteorologist LaTroy Thornton.
0: 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The baby of a California couple has been born in Texas. Correspondent Clayton Neville has the latest on the legal process and a move by the Texas Attorney General to protect the baby.
1: Baby Gabriel was born in Dallas County after his surrogate mother, McKenna West, refused to abort him after being asked to do so by the parents. Their request came after a prenatal diagnosis of hypoplastic left heart syndrome. That's a rare and serious congenital heart condition in which the left side of the heart is underdeveloped. West is pro-life and didn't want to abort the baby, despite the fact that she signed a contract with the parents saying they could terminate the pregnancy. She shared her story with the Megyn Kelly Show.
13: Yeah, going into this, we had talked about it when we first met, and I asked them kind of their views on termination, and it was a reassuring conversation that really they wanted a baby. They weren't exactly sure what decision they would make if something came up, but they ultimately just wanted to be parents, and so I felt confident moving forward with them that termination would not be their first choice.
1: She told SiriusXM the request was jarring.
13: Thankfully, my brother was, it was put on his heart to call me and just speak hope and courage into me. And he and his wife even offered to adopt this baby if it meant me not having to go through this late-term abortion.
1: Earlier this week, Texas Attorney General Ken Paxton intervened in the case, securing an emergency court order requiring UT Southwestern Medical Center and Children's Medical in Dallas to provide Gabriel with life-saving, medically necessary care. He was born the next day. Under the order, West is not allowed to have contact with Gabriel after birth, and the intended parents can't make medical decisions for the child under the court's terms. Doctors say without intervention, baby Gabriel's condition is typically fatal within days of birth, but surgery brings a chance of survival. Gabriel was immediately admitted to the NICU after he was born and is expected to undergo three-stage surgeries. Meanwhile, the legal process is still playing out. I'm Clayton Neville.
0: The Department of Homeland Security is looking to purchase electric shock gloves for U.S. Immigration and Customs Enforcement officers in the field. Correspondent Jennifer King reports on the GLOVE, which stands for Generated Low Output Voltage Emitter, described as a de-escalation device, like a taser, but for New York Governor Kathy Hochul and New York State Attorney General Letitia James. The devices, if used by ICE agents, could violate state law and expose agents to legal consequences. Audio courtesy compliant technologies.
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15: Bring that on your back. Give me the hand.
2: Immigration and Customs Enforcement is planning to give officers patrol gloves made by Compliant Technologies LLC that, when a button is pressed, can deliver painful electric shocks through the skin.
17: We're reviewing the RFP at this point in time, but it appears to be arbitrary and capricious. It appears to be in violation of a number of laws, including our Constitution, the Administrative Procedure Act. But we are reviewing right now the RFP.
2: New York Attorney General Letitia James warned about misuse of the devices.
17: Of course we are outraged. And in the event that a New Yorker is injured as a result of these gloves, obviously there will be a private right of action, as well as action from the state of New York. You can best be assured of that.
2: The size of the purchase, $10 to $20 million, suggests that ICE plans to give the gloves to most or all of its officers.
18: Appears to me on its face to be a violation of civil rights to cause that kind of physical harm to an individual, regardless of what the offense may be.
2: ICE says they want to be sure their officers in the field have the tools they need. I'm Jennifer King.
0: It was a daycare center that turned into a house of horrors in Minnesota. Police on Wednesday say a man, woman, and child are dead in what's being investigated as a potential murder-suicide, and another killing appears to be related to the case. Sue Aller has the story.
4: Tragedy took place in Minnesota early Wednesday morning. Police say a fatal stabbing in Burnsville is connected to a triple murder-suicide at a Hopkins daycare, bringing the total to four deaths. Investigators say a man stabbed a 78-year-old relative in Burnsville, then killed his wife and 7-year-old daughter at their in-home daycare business in Hopkins before turning the gun on himself. Burnsville Police Chief Matt Smith confirmed the connection on KMSP Fox 9 between the two cases.
19: Based on work between our officers and investigators with the Hopkins Police Department, we believe this tragedy and the tragedy in Hopkins are linked.
4: Hopkins Police Chief Brent Johnson says there were other children present when the incident took place.
20: Six other children at that time were present in the daycare, and they were all safely evacuated and physically unharmed and swiftly reunited with their families.
4: The community is struggling to make sense of the tragedy. Neighbor Tasha Leals spoke to KSTP-TV and says she never expected this.
21: I don't understand what happened. He was so sweet. No.
4: Others are thinking of the children who witnessed the aftermath. Neighbor Jean Healy also spoke to KSTP-TV.
22: Those poor kids, oh my God, that just trauma.
4: Police say there is no ongoing threat to the public, though a full timeline and motive are still under investigation. I'm Sue Aller.
0: 17 till. When we return on America in the Morning, Mike Lindell, the My Pillow guy, will not lay down on political defeat. When America in the Morning continues after these messages.
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0: It's 15 till. Welcome back. You're with America in the Morning. Mike Lindell, the MyPillow salesman and President Trump supporter, has refused to concede defeat in Minnesota's Republican gubernatorial primary, despite trailing by a double-digit margin in the morning after polls closed. The race was called by multiple media outlets late Tuesday for Lisa DeMuth, the Minnesota House Speaker, who was ahead by nearly 11 percentage points when all the votes were counted. Lindell, who denied the results of the 2020 presidential election and was endorsed by President Trump, told reporters he was convinced the numbers didn't add up correctly based on the final batch of votes, questioned Minnesota's computerized voting system, suggested there were voting irregularities, and said that all elections should be conducted by paper ballot. DeMuth will now face Senator Amy Klobuchar, who won the Democrat primary by a landslide. The winner of that election will become Minnesota's first ever woman governor. Shifting gears, the government's report on inflation showed that in July the numbers were better than the previous month. Correspondent Lisa Dwyer explains.
1: U.S. inflation slowed last month. Consumer prices rose 3.4% in July from a year ago, down slightly from 3.5% in June. But inflation is still higher than before the Iran war began in February, when it was 2.4%. Inflation has been pushed higher by a series of shocks to the economy, tariffs imposed last spring, higher gas prices, and a surge in investment of artificial intelligence infrastructure that has boosted computer chip prices. Key question for the inflation fighters at the Fed and for consumers struggling with high gas and grocery prices is how quickly those one-time effects will fade. I'm Lisa Dwyer.
0: Ukraine President Volodymyr Zelensky says Ukrainian anti-ship missiles and drones have blitzed a major Russian naval base. Correspondent Charles de Ledesma reports this after Ukraine, the day before, targeted with drones one of Russia's largest refineries nearly 900 miles from the front lines.
2: President Volodymyr Zelensky says the unique nighttime operation targeted a major naval base on the Black Sea coast, the attack striking air defenses, piers and other port infrastructure in the Krasnodar region city with hundreds of Ukrainian drones, while the Russian Defense Ministry in Moscow says air defenses had downed more than 500 of the pilotless munitions. Cutting-edge drones developed by Kyiv have repeatedly targeted Russian ships in the Black Sea region, including warships and oil tankers. Both countries have Black Sea shorelines. Moreover, Ukraine's fleet has succeeded in limiting the movements of Russia's once dominant Black Sea Navy, Kyiv officials say, in one of the country's biggest accomplishments of the war. I'm Charles Ledesma.
0: Sky watchers across the northern hemisphere got a chance to see the moon take a bite out of the sun on Wednesday. The total solar eclipse swept across Greenland, Iceland, northern Russia, the Atlantic Ocean, Spain, and a small part of Portugal. While the partial solar eclipse was visible across a much wider portion of the northern hemisphere, including some parts of the northern and eastern United States and most of Canada, millions of people crowded in cities and towns in Spain. Hundreds turned out in Reykjavik, despite clouds, to view the darkness, but also paid a hefty price where hotel rooms averaged over $1,000 as Icelanders prepared for their first total solar eclipse since 1954 and the first visible from the capital since 1433. Well, back here on Earth, hackers broke into Valve's shipping partner and stole real delivery data for Stream hardware buyers, and scammers are already using it to run convincing follow-up scams. The new old tech guy, Chuck Palm, has more on the story.
3: 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CEVA ships for plenty of brands beyond the Valve gaming platform, and any company that uses third-party shipping carries the same risk. If you get a call or a text asking to confirm or pay extra, hang up immediately. 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
0: 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Your money, your move. Here's Robert Workman.
4: Make it 9 straight wins for the Rays after their 8-4 victory over the A's. Liam Hicks hit a 3-run homer. Drew Rasmussen won his 12th. And Tampa Bay nosed ahead of Milwaukee for the best record in the big leagues. Padres scored twice in the 11th to edge the Brewers 4-3. The Dads have won 5 in a row. Alex Bregman's first career 3-homer game led the Cubs to a 12-6 romp over the Nationals.
5: Was consistent with the mechanics and was in a position to get some good swings off and fortunate enough to get him out.
4: 7 RBI, also a new career high for Bregman. Shohei Ohtani's go-ahead 2-run homer lifted the Dodgers over the Royals 4-2. White Sox wiped out the Reds 5-0. Luis Castillo allowed just 1 hit and fanned 10 over 7 innings. Yankees sank the Mariners 10-5. Trent Grisham homered twice and drove in 4. Seattle has lost 6 in a row. Blue Jays broke open a tie game with a 5 spot in the 8th and held on for a 6-4 win over the Red Sox, who have dropped their last 5. Wins for the Braves, Marlins, Cardinals, Twins, Astros, Rockies, Angels, and Guardians. And Russell Westbrook has announced his retirement after 18 NBA seasons with 7 different teams. He posted a record 209 triple-doubles in his career. In fact, Westbrook averaged a triple-double for the 2016-2017 season. He was the first player to do that since Oscar Robertson did it in 1962. Westbrook finishes 5th all-time in assists and 14th on the scoring list. That's Friday Sports.
0: Robert Workman on sports, thank you. It's 7 till. When we return on America in the Morning, Nick Reiner's appointment with the judge after these messages.
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0: 5 till. Welcome back. You're with America in the Morning. Nick Reiner is one step closer to his day in court facing charges in the murder of his parents. With an eye on Hollywood, correspondent Kevin Carr.
1: On Wednesday, the grand jury indictment of Nick Reiner in the murder of his parents was unsealed. Actor-director Rob Reiner and his wife Michelle Singer Reiner were found dead in their Brentwood home in December of last year. Nick Reiner, their son, was charged with two counts of first-degree murder. Los Angeles District Attorney Nathan Hochman explained the charges in December.
2: These charges will be two counts of first-degree murder with a special circumstance of multiple murders.
1: In the days following the murder and arrest, TMZ reported that Reiner had been diagnosed with schizophrenia and recent changes to his medication had caused him to become, quote, erratic and dangerous. Back in December, Hochman reminded people this was in the early stages.
2: Charges are not evidence. Evidence is something that we will be presenting in a court of law to meet the standard of proof we meet in every criminal case.
1: Now, Nick Reiner has been indicted by a grand jury. The indictment includes a new special circumstance allegation which states that the defendant was lying in wait for his parents and that he used a knife as a deadly weapon in the killings. Hochman said in a statement on Wednesday that the grand jury indictment will, quote, bring us one step closer to a trial and achieving justice. Reiner has pled not guilty to the charges. A pretrial hearing is scheduled for September 15th. If convicted, he faces either the death penalty or life in state prison without the possibility of parole. I'm Kevin Carr.
0: One town in Indiana is celebrating the Hoosier Cabinet. Correspondent Donna Warder reports on what was at one time a staple for many in their kitchen.
3: The Hoosier Cabinet is an all-in-one kitchen that was once a mainstay in early 20th century American homes.
4: The Hoosier Cabinet was huge at the turn of the century. One in 10 American houses had a Hoosier Cabinet. Actually, more than that probably, because that number just comes from the Hoosier Manufacturing Company. And there were 5,000 dealers throughout the country of these cabinets.
3: They're no longer in fashion, but a town in northern Indiana is celebrating the cabinet's place in history with the display of a really giant one. It's a 30-foot tall model of a Dutch kitchenette in the town of Napanee, and it celebrates Coppice Napanee, one of two companies still in existence that manufactured the Hoosier Cabinet more than a century ago. Wesley Mast is the company owner.
5: When people walk up and see the big cabinet, it seems like we get two extremes on the responses. There's the one extreme where people are like, why? Like, why such a big cabinet? This was kind of the first piece of furniture that went into the house as a kitchen and was considered all in one, the kitchen itself in just one piece.
3: And Coppice Napanee is 150 years old this year. I'm Donna Warder.
0: America in the Morning for Thursday, August 13th, 2026 is produced by Jeff McKay. I'm John Trout. This is Westwood One.

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1: Breaking news this hour from Town Hall. I'm Rich Thomason. Powerful storms have again wreaked havoc across the Midwest. Tornadoes, heavy rain, / flooding. First responders and utility crews have been working to clear the roads and restore power to hundreds of thousands. A 4-year-old Indiana boy died when a tree fell on his home. Indiana Governor Mike Braun says his state has been slammed this week and it may not be over yet.
2: There were places down like around Newcastle, Henry County, got up to 10 inches of rain. So where it was mostly wind up here and losing power in that neck of the woods, roads were being washed out. There were a lot of water rescues. So this was quite a storm that moved across our state.
1: There have been numerous evacuations and many high water rescues. The earthquake death toll in Columbia is up to at least 265 as the window for rescuing additional survivors from the rubble slowly closes. Looks like there's going to be a high-profile job opening at the White House.
3: White House Press Secretary Caroline Leavitt is leaving her post at the end of August to spend more time with her young family after the recent birth of her second child. As he announced her departure, President Trump described her as one of his most trusted aides, saying she would continue to be one of his top outside advisors. In a social media post, Leavitt called it a bittersweet decision and that she felt in her heart she cannot be the best mom her two young children deserve while devoting the constant time, energy, and attention required of the White House press secretary. Leavitt served the president as a press aide during his first term in the White House and is the youngest person to hold the role of press secretary at age 28. I'm Jennifer King.
1: The Kennedy Center's board is set to meet today to discuss where to go from here now that a federal judge has blocked a 2-year closure for renovations. On Wall Street, the Dow futures are up 131 points, NASDAQ futures 19 points higher, S&P futures up 13. More on these stories, townhall.com.
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1: Israel's army is sending more troops to the restive West Bank.
6: In recent months, it's struggled to deal with settler violence carried out by hundreds of extremists who've been carrying out daily attacks on Palestinians. Two families living on the outskirts of the village of Kusra, south of Nablus, say a group of about a dozen settlers has been tormenting them. On Sunday, they blocked the road to their gates and cut off their power and water supplies. The first Israeli soldiers who came to the site prayed with the settlers, an act for which the Israeli military later said they'd be disciplined. Settlements are illegal under international law, but the Israeli government has promoted their recent rapid expansion.
1: The BBC's Alain Nell in Jerusalem. Large parts of Europe will be sweltering again, with Britain poised for its fifth heat wave of an exceptional summer. It's expected to be the hottest ever. Forecasters are predicting the mercury to rise as high as 100 degrees today in central and southeast England. News and analysis, townhall.com. A social media giant is going on trial.
7: Jury selection began Wednesday in Meta's federal trial over claims its platforms have harmed youth mental health and tracked children in violation of federal law. The trial is scheduled to begin next week and is expected to last 6 to 8 weeks. Meta faces 29 states in the federal multi-district lawsuit filed in 2023, but the Oakland trial will only include the first four: California, Colorado, Kentucky, and New Jersey. Keith Peters, Washington.
1: Google is out with its latest lineup of Pixel phones featuring slimmer cameras, including a more powerful zoom and artificial intelligence features. Google hopes the upgrades will give users a reason to buy new models and expand the number of people using its artificial intelligence tools. The most inexpensive phone in this new lineup starts at $900. More on these stories at townhall.com.
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0: This is America in the Morning from Westwood One. Good morning, I'm John Trout. It's Thursday, August 13th, 2026. Here's what's coming up on America in the Morning.
1: Moderate Democrat David Crowley has won the primary for governor in Wisconsin.
2: I stand before the people of Wisconsin after we rose from the ashes.
1: I'm Donna Warder.
3: New charges against the top authority on white extremism.
4: I think white supremacy is, you know, one of the worst things mankind has come up with.
3: I'm Richard Johnson.
5: White House Press Secretary Karoline Leavitt is leaving her post at the end of August. I'm Jennifer King.
6: A deadly military helicopter crash in Texas.
7: You could tell it was a violent crash.
6: I'm Clayton Neville.
8: President Trump has been sued in federal court to stop him from making money off early exclusive access to his post on U.S. policy. I'm Mike Hempen.
9: The Los Angeles Lakers are being sold to businessmen Josh Kushner and Bob Iger for $12.5 billion. I'm Marcela Sanchez.
0: All ahead on America in the Morning. It's 7 after. The candidate who at one point in the primary dropped out of the race later announced he was rejoining the race and was a distant second to a Democrat socialist in polling just days before Tuesday's primary has eked out a 0.5 percentage point victory to become the Democrat nominee for governor in swing state Wisconsin. Correspondent Donna Warder reports it didn't take long for David Crowley, the moderate Milwaukee County executive, to mend fences with Francesca Hong, the Democrat socialist that many believed would win her party's nomination by a wide margin.
2: Today I stand before the people of Wisconsin after we rose from the ashes. After we rebuilt this campaign with purpose, and after people of Wisconsin decided that the bright future that working Wisconsin families deserve is worth fighting for. Today, I stand before you filled with gratitude, with humility, and hope as I formally accept the Democratic nomination to be the next governor of the great state of Wisconsin.
1: Moderate Democrat David Crowley has won the primary for governor in Wisconsin, beating Democratic socialist Francesca Hong, who was hoping to ride the wave of recent victories by progressive candidates.
10: I am so deeply, deeply grateful to my core for how hard you have all fought.
1: Audio courtesy of WISN.
2: And I especially want to thank Representative Francesca Hong. Her campaign reminded people across Wisconsin that there are no long shots when it comes to believing in a better future and fighting to expand opportunities to every family. That kind of passion, it strengthens our democracy. And I look forward to earning their support and everyone who participated in this campaign as we move forward together.
1: Crowley is vying to become Wisconsin's first black governor. And in November, he'll face Republican Tom Tiffany, currently a U.S. representative endorsed by President Donald Trump.
11: Stand with me as we fight for better schools and safer communities. Stand with me as we protect the Wisconsin way of life. And stand with me as we move Wisconsin forward.
1: I'm Donna Warder.
0: The Justice Department has filed a new indictment against Heidi Barrick, a former top official for the Southern Poverty Law Center. Correspondent Rich Johnson reports the government contends that instead of fighting racism, Barrick was fueling money to racists.
3: Heidi Barrick spent 20 years with the SPLC and frequently commented on hate crimes, like Wade Michael Page's attack on a Sikh temple near Milwaukee.
12: He's well known to us and has a long track record in the hate movement.
3: Or Dylan Roof, who killed 9 worshipers in a black church in Charleston, South Carolina.
12: It was when he typed black on white crime into Google in the summer of 2013 that he basically went down a rabbit hole of nothing but white supremacist material.
3: And she made frequent media appearances expanding on her bedrock belief.
4: I think white supremacy is, you know, one of the worst things mankind has come up with.
3: Before leaving the SPLC in 2019, she ran the group's intelligence project, which used paid informants inside supremacist groups. And the destination of that money

0: is behind the government's case, according to Attorney General Todd Blanche.
1: This individual participated in the scheme as alleged. I believe she was part of the effort to open bank accounts in completely fictitious companies' names and make payments that to individuals for reasons that were not accurate as described.
0: The indictment accuses Barrick of wire fraud, lying to a bank, and concealing money laundering as she funneled money to white supremacists. One key allegation is that more than $1 million went to a member of the neo-Nazi National Alliance with whom she had a romantic relationship. After her arrest in Riverside, California, Barrick's attorney, Michael Proctor, called the case meritless and politically motivated. He argued that she was targeted because of her work against the KKK, neo-Nazis, and other white supremacist groups. Barrick was released without bail and ordered to appear in court in Alabama, where the case is being heard. I'm Richard Johnson.
2: 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It's 12 after. The White House press secretary leaves her post. That and more when America in the Morning continues after these messages.
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2: Welcome back here with America in the Morning with reports on some heavy rain expected in parts of the nation today. Here's AccuWeather.com meteorologist LaTroy Thornton.
6: Yet another round of downpours is in store for some already hard-hit areas this week, with today's highest chance for numerous showers and storms extending from southeastern Minnesota and northern Iowa, south and east through northern portions of Illinois and Indiana. However, there may be another drenching downpour to the south of those areas from southwestern Ohio and central Illinois and Indiana across southern Iowa and into northern Missouri. This also includes a zone where thunderstorms may turn severe today and into tonight with damaging winds, and AccuWeather severe weather experts are watching a zone around the Nebraska-Kansas border and eastward from central Iowa to central Missouri, and as far to the east as north-central Kentucky and southwestern Ohio for the highest risk for some gusty storms today. The chance for some wet weather extends to both the southeast and the northeast of those areas today, with an afternoon thunderstorm around from West Virginia and much of Virginia southward through the Carolinas, mainly eastern portions of both Tennessee and Alabama, and southeastward through Georgia toward mainly the Atlantic coast of Florida. In the northeast, much of the shower and thunderstorm coverage may end up near the Canadian border with New York and New England, but there could still be at least a spotty thunderstorm around for much of western Pennsylvania, upstate New York, and into southern New England. The risk for afternoon monsoon thunderstorms continues from Nevada through the Four Corners states and northward into Wyoming and Montana. Morning thunderstorms may be a bit more numerous from Montana into the Dakotas, though, with generally dry conditions for today near and along the west coast. In Billings, Montana, today brings clouds and a thunderstorm, the high just 74. For Dallas, today brings sunshine and near record heat as well, the high 102. That's the nation's weather. I'm AccuWeather.com meteorologist LaTroy Thornton.
2: 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A high-profile exit from the West Wing as Caroline Leavitt is stepping down from her spokesperson role. Correspondent Jennifer King reports on the youngest ever White House press secretary in U.S. history leaving her post. Audio courtesy Fox News.
7: Her job that she has performed as White House press secretary, the word exemplary doesn't even begin to cover it. She has served this president so well, this administration so well, this country so well, and very importantly, she's been a role model to millions and millions of young women all across this country.
8: White House press secretary Caroline Leavitt is leaving her post at the end of August to spend more time with her young family after the recent birth of her second child. As he announced her departure, President Trump described her as one of his most trusted aides, saying she would continue to be one of his top outside advisors and an influential voice within the Republican Party. In a social media post, Leavitt called it a bittersweet decision and that she felt in her heart she cannot be the best mom her two young children deserve while devoting the constant time, energy, and attention required of the White House press secretary. Leavitt served the president as a press aide during his first term in the White House and is the youngest person to hold the role of press secretary at age 28. I'm Jennifer King.
2: Two members of the U.S. military are dead and an investigation underway following the crash of an Army helicopter in Texas. Correspondent Clayton Neville reports from the Lone Star State.
9: Two people are dead after an AH-64 military helicopter went down in a field in Salado, Texas, near Military Base Fort Hood.
10: It was crashed into a field. You could tell it was a violent crash.
9: Cliff Coleman's with the Bell County Sheriff's Office and says that fire crews responded to an out-of-control wildfire believed to have been sparked by the crash.
10: It's the Salado Fire Department, the East Side Fire Department, the West Side Fire Department, and the Gerald Fire Department have all responded to this.
9: Authorities say no homes or structures were hit in the crash, but residents near the site were evacuated because of the fire. A military official tells the Associated Press that the Apache was on a routine training flight when it went down. The cause of that crash under investigation. I'm Clayton Neville.
2: It's 20 past. Inflation increases, and the latest from Wall Street. Business news is next when America in the Morning returns after these messages.
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2: It's 20 after. America in the Morning continues. Despite a better-than-expected earnings report and a revenue forecast that sailed past estimates, Cisco shares dropped in extended trading Wednesday. Entering the fiscal fourth quarter report, Wall Street had turned bullish on Cisco, pushing the stock up more than 60% this year and about 8% this month on optimism that the networking company would start playing a bigger role in the artificial intelligence boom. According to CNBC, Cisco's numbers suggest that's happening, even though the stock traded lower on the report. The two-day losing streak this week came to an end on Wall Street, but it was still a mixed market, with the Dow Jones Industrial Average losing ground. The S&P 500 and the NASDAQ led the way with gains. Stocks in the artificial intelligence technology business helped lead the way after strong profit reports bolstered hopes they can continue to deliver big enough growth to justify the huge gains their prices have made. And they were led by Supermicrocomputer, which sells servers and other equipment, reporting earnings per share that were 84% higher than what analysts were expecting. Seth Soutell has more from Wall Street.
17: I'm Seth Soutell, and this is the AP Markets Report. Stocks ended just shy of a record on Wall Street after several AI stocks reported better than expected growth for the spring. The S&P 500 rose 0.3% Wednesday. It was the first gain for the index since it set an all-time high on Friday. The Dow slipped 21 points, that's less than 0.1%. The NASDAQ Composite climbed 0.5%. NVIDIA and Supermicrocomputer helped lead the way, following the latest signs that businesses continue to spend big money on AI infrastructure. The government reported that inflation improved a bit last month. That helped send Treasury yields lower in the bond market. The yield in the 10-year Treasury fell to 4.67%. Seth Soutell, New York.
2: The report on inflation weighed on Wall Street, showing that despite a mild increase, there are still concerns to watch out for.
18: Inflation has been pushed higher by a series of shocks to the economy, tariffs imposed last spring, higher gas prices, and a surge in investment of artificial intelligence infrastructure that has boosted computer chip prices.
2: Correspondent Lisa Dwyer, with what was a mild inflation report, it's now believed the Federal Reserve will likely leave interest rates where they are when they meet in September. According to USA Today, two Popeyes customers in Texas are suing the fast food chain and its parent company for $1.5 million after allegedly finding a condom-like object inside a piece of fried chicken. Popeyes says it was likely a restaurant glove that fell into the batter. They say regardless, it's not acceptable, so they issued a refund and an apology to the guest. And quote, "This does not reflect the excellent experience we strive to deliver at Popeyes," end quote. It's 24 after. When we return on America in the Morning, NBA franchise sold again after these messages.
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0: 26 after, you're with America in the Morning. Two media groups sue in an attempt to block Trump media from charging for early access to the president's policy posts on Truth Social. Following the case, correspondent Mike Hempen.
1: President Trump has been sued in federal court to stop him from making money off early exclusive access to his post on U.S. policy on his own Truth Social platform. The lawsuit has been brought by two media groups, Freedom of the Press Foundation and The Intercept. It alleges that Trump's deal with the media firm to post first on his site violates the Constitution. Trump Media and Technology started charging Wall Street firms as much as $100,000 a month for a new service allowing early access to the president's posts so they can trade off them. Truth Social says the lawsuit is an attempt by left-wing activists to silence the president. I'm Mike Hempen.
0: Here's a slam dunk. For the second time in about 14 months, the NBA's most valuable franchise has been sold. And for the second time, it was for a record-breaking price. Correspondent Marcela Sanchez reports.
2: The Los Angeles Lakers are being sold to businessmen Josh Kushner and Bob Iger for $12.5 billion, the second time in just over a year. This was according to a person familiar with the terms who spoke to the Associated Press on condition of anonymity. The sale, first reported by ESPN, still needs approval from the NBA's Board of Governors, and that process can take several weeks. The Lakers were valued at $10 billion last year when Mark Walter purchased a controlling stake from the Buss family. Kushner and Iger had also been involved in trying to get an expansion team for Las Vegas. But by buying the Lakers, the two do not have to wait for that decision. If it happens, expansion could take place in the 2028-29 season. I'm Marcela Sanchez.
0: America in the Morning for Thursday, August 13th, 2026 is produced by Jeff McKay. I'm John Trout. This is Westwood One.
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5: With SRN News, I'm Rich Thomason in Washington. Powerful storms have again wreaked havoc across the Midwest. Tornadoes, heavy rain, slash flooding. First responders and utility crews have been working to clear roads and restore power to hundreds of thousands of people. The earthquake death toll in Colombia has risen to at least 265 as the window for rescuing additional survivors from the rubble slowly closes. Looks like there's going to be a high-profile job opening at the White House. Presidential Press Secretary Caroline Leavitt will step down at month's end in order to spend more time with her young family following the recent birth of her second child. The Kennedy Center's board set to meet today discussing where to go from here, now that a federal judge has blocked a two-year closure for renovations. Wall Street, the Dow futures, 110 points higher. More details at srnnews.com.
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16: Following a dispute over the lines of succession for the English crown in 1066, William of Normandy crossed the English Channel and locked horns with the popular, though short to reign, Harold Godwinson at the Battle of Hastings. Harold's army almost carried the day until he caught an arrow in the eye, killing him. William and his followers then routed the remnants of Harold's army and ended roughly 600 years of Anglo-Saxon rule in England. Overhead in the weeks leading up to the battle was an amazing celestial spectacle, Halley's Comet. Now, it wouldn't be named Halley's Comet for another 700 years, but as the Anglo-Saxons looked skyward in the weeks leading up to that battle, they considered the blaze across the heavens a bad omen, a harbinger of doom. Meanwhile, the invaders from Normandy interpreted the comet as a divine sign of William's impending victory. It worked out for the Normans, and that was the last time anyone successfully invaded England. The battle and the comet is depicted on the 960-year-old Bayeux Tapestry, which will be on display at the British Museum in London starting this fall. Learn more at britishmuseum.org.
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20: Here's your forecast from News Talk 1250 KBRF. Becoming mostly sunny today with a high of 81 and an east wind. Clearing overnight with a low of 62 for Friday. Sunshine 82 in the afternoon. 40% chance of rain Friday night and Saturday with a high of 80 to start the weekend. And Sunday, sunny and 78. That's your weather from News Talk 1250 KBRF.
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22: In baseball, they're southpaws. In Australia, they're mollydukers. It's all about left-handers today on the Old Farmer's Almanac Radio Report. With more practical tips and useful advice, this is the Old Farmer's Almanac Radio Report for Thursday, August 13th, the 225th day of the year. Actor John Slattery is celebrating a birthday, and today is designated as International Left-Handers Day. While compromising only about 10% of the population, the contributions of lefties to our culture has been enormous. Babe Ruth, Albert Einstein, Wolfgang Mozart, and Winston Churchill were just a few notable southpaws. Left-handers in the entertainment industry include Paul McCartney, Robert De Niro, Carol Burnett, Oprah Winfrey, and Lady Gaga. And a remarkable number of recent presidents are in the club, including Truman, Ford, Reagan, Clinton, George W. Bush, and Obama. Hard to believe only a century or so ago, the trait was considered suspicious. That's the Old Farmer's Almanac Radio Report. 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
29: It was an unlikely beginning to a very successful business.
2: The business actually started in 1970, and he went to D.C. to buy his first load of unclaimed baggage. He had a friend up there that had some bags, and he wasn't quite sure what to do with them, so he borrowed $300 from one grandfather and a pickup truck from the other, and they went up to D.C. to buy these bags and brought them back here to Alabama.
29: As Brenda Cantrell explains, Doyle Owens unpacked the items in his home and began to sell them from his house. He soon began buying unclaimed bags from the airlines as well, and a business was born. The Unclaimed Baggage Center in Scottsboro, Alabama.
2: By far the majority of the time, the bags are reunited on the next flight, within 24 hours, things like that. But the airlines spend up to 90 days reuniting bags with their owners, and over 99.9% of the time, they are successful.
29: But on occasion, those bags aren't reunited after 90 days. The passenger is paid a claim by the airline, and the bag is often brought to the Unclaimed Baggage Center, or UBC, sight unseen.
2: And we purchase these bags sight unseen and bring them back to our facility here in Alabama. But we also get things that are left in overhead compartments and backseat pockets that the airline is not legally liable for. That's where you get a lot of your electronics.
29: Items left in the seat back pocket or overhead bin are simply lost and found and don't go through the same 90-day process.
2: We sell the best of what we get into the store. And so we only sell about a third of what we actually pay for and handle. And we donate a significant amount, and then we throw away and recycle the remaining items.
29: This is a large store with a wealth of items. There's much more next time as we travel the countryside in Scottsboro, Alabama. I'm Andrew McCray.
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5: 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Conflicts often arise between people because of different perspectives on the same situation. 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Have I clearly communicated my perspective? 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Writer Paul McGee advises people to develop the gift of the gap. 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
20: Here's your forecast from News Talk 1250, KBRF. Becoming mostly sunny today with a high of 81 and an east wind. Clearing overnight with a low of 62 for Friday. Sunshine 82 in the afternoon. 40% chance of rain Friday night and Saturday with a high of 80 to start the weekend. And Sunday, sunny and 78. That's your weather from News Talk 1250, KBRF.
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9: 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In an earlier show this week, Kelly McKenna mentioned the high level of public trust there is for America's farmers. McKenna heads an organization called End Chronic Disease and says farmers are allies in the fight.
11: I really want to say thank you. Farmers, you help shape the health of everyone in this country. 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
11: What advice do I have for farmers? 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
9: 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That's Farm to Fork. I'm Daryl Anderson.
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12: 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When it comes to livestock manure, farm groups, producers, and the EPA all say it isn't a pollution source that requires reporting. 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A farmer can't raise livestock without dealing with manure. When applied to a field, it's a crucial source of nutrients. But before it goes on the ground, it often has to be held in a pile or a lagoon. And during that time, manure can give off gases like ammonia and hydrogen sulfide. Environmental groups have long argued that farms should have to report those emissions to authorities, as most other industries are required. It started in 1986. Congress passed a community right-to-know law, built so first responders would know about dangerous chemical spills in their area. Certainly a worthy goal. The trouble is, that law was tied to the federal Superfund statute, and when read literally, it could sweep in the entire emissions reporting coming off just about any barn or manure pit in the country. The EPA said at the time that the law did not apply to farms. But a federal court struck that down in 2017. So in 2018, Congress stepped in with the Fair Agricultural Reporting Method Act, which specifically exempted air emissions from animal waste. The EPA extended that exemption to the emergency reporting side back in 2019. And that was when a coalition of environmental and community groups sued, arguing the agency went too far and that neighbors have a right to know what's in their air. Last August, a federal district court decided against the environmentalists, and now they're appealing that decision. The National Pork Producers Council, the American Farm Bureau Federation, and the National Cattlemen's Beef Association have joined with the EPA and 25 states to keep this exemption in place. Their argument has a few practical points. First, that stirring up manure might cause ammonia levels to briefly top the reporting threshold, but it dissipates before anyone could respond. And perhaps even more importantly, the EPA hasn't yet figured out a way to accurately measure these releases in an environment like a farm. I'll be back with more after this.
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18: 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Taj Bradley from Minnesota. Aaron Nola for the Phillies. Again, join us tonight for a once-in-a-lifetime experience. 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
22: Our standard rule for corn planting population is 7 to 10 times your seeding rate in thousands. 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That means if you're planting 30,000 plants per acre and your yield is less than 210 bushels per acre, you should probably cut back, since there's little chance that your yield-limiting factor is seeding rate. Our advice is to always cut back on population in your worst areas of the field and push populations where soil and yields are good. Since seed corn is likely a big expense on your farm, it's tempting to cut the population by 10%. But by the same token, if you're getting really good yields and you're within that 7 to 10 range I gave you earlier, I'd look for somewhere else to cut. With today's Ag PhD Radio Update, I'm Darren Hefty.
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20: Here's your forecast from News Talk 1250, KBRF. Becoming mostly sunny today with a high of 81 and an east wind. Clearing overnight with a low of 62 for Friday. Sunshine, 82 in the afternoon. 40% chance of rain Friday night and Saturday with a high of 80 to start the weekend. And Sunday, sunny and 78. That's your weather from News Talk 1250, KBRF.
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24: Breaking news this hour from Town Hall. I'm Rich Thomason. A former executive with the Southern Poverty Law Center has been arrested. Attorney General Todd Blanche says former SPLC CFO Heidi Byrick faces bank fraud and conspiracy charges.
25: I think as alleged in the indictment, this individual participated in the scheme as alleged. I believe she was part of the effort to open bank accounts in completely fictitious companies' names and make payments that to individuals for reasons that were not that they were not accurate as described.
24: Byrick allegedly oversaw fraudulent donor payments to informants inside hate groups, including one with whom she allegedly had a romantic relationship and held a joint bank account with. Parts of Indiana reeling in the midst of powerful storms and unleashed deadly flash flooding. There have been many high water rescues and evacuations, power outages widespread. Other states, including Illinois and Ohio, have also been hard hit. Forecasters warn of the possibility of more rain. How much is an NBA franchise worth these days? In the case of the LA Lakers, a bundle.
0: The Los Angeles Lakers are being sold to businessmen Josh Kushner and Bob Iger for $12.5 billion, the second time in just over a year. The sale, first reported by ESPN, still needs approval from the NBA's Board of Governors, and that process can take several weeks. The Lakers were valued at $10 billion last year when Mark Walter purchased a controlling stake from the Buss family. Kushner and Iger had also been involved in trying to get an expansion team for Las Vegas, but by buying the Lakers, the two do not have to wait for that decision. If it happens, expansion could take place in the 2028-29 season. I'm Marcela Sanchez.
24: Wall Street Dow futures are up 118 points. NASDAQ futures 24 points higher. More on these stories at townhall.com.
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24: Russia's president has made his first visit to the disputed Kuril Islands chain in the Pacific. The Soviet Union seized the islands at the close of World War II.
2: Russian President Vladimir Putin has visited one of four Russian-held islands claimed by Japan in his first trip to the disputed territory. Japan calls the islands the Northern Territories. Foreign Minister Toshimitsu Motegi responded saying the four islands are Japan's, quote, inherent territory, both historically and under international law. He strongly protested Putin's visit. The two countries have never signed a formal Second World War peace treaty, with the unresolved territorial dispute over the islands remaining a major obstacle.
24: The BBC's Kurumi Mori in Tokyo. The search for survivors amid the rubble of Colombia's powerful earthquake is growing more desperate. At least 265 people were killed. Hundreds have been reported missing. News and analysis, townhall.com. Murder charges unsealed against the son of actor-film producer Rob Reiner and his wife.
3: A Los Angeles grand jury that has been meeting in secret has indicted Nick Reiner on murder charges in the stabbing deaths of his parents, Hollywood producers Rob Reiner and Michelle Singer Reiner. The unsealed indictment reveals few details. It alleges Nick was lying in wait for his parents before attacking them, which could make him eligible for the death penalty. The indictment comes as he seeks money from a trust his parents established for him, saying he needs it to help in his defense. In a statement, Los Angeles District Attorney Nathan Hochman says he hopes the indictment will bring them one step closer to a trial and achieving justice. I'm Jennifer King.
24: Lawyers for Tyler Robinson, charged with killing Charlie Kirk, argue against the death penalty for Robinson. The defense says Robinson should not be subject to a death sentence if convicted because the gunman, quote, hit the intended target. No one else was in danger. More on these stories, townhall.com.
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5: 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Taj Bradley from Minnesota. 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Again, join us tonight for a once-in-a-lifetime experience. 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
3: This time of year, those dog days really haunt me, but I just switch gears. I go after carp and catfish. I fish these shallower lakes where I know there are going to be a lot of catfish, a lot of carp. They're in abundance there. And I'll sneak out early in the morning and I'll spread some corn. I use the canned sweet corn and I'll spread some out, chum the water, and I get those carp moving in. And at that point, you can just take a medium light spinning rod, put on a split shot, tie on a one-aught hook, thread it with about 6 pieces of that sweet corn that you've still got a few left in the can. Toss it out where you've been chumming, and you're going to catch some big carp. Every year I catch about a dozen that are pushing that 15-pound range. And catfish, that's just a night crawler on a size 2-aught hook, and you're going to catch some catfish. You're probably going to catch some bullheads. I know you're probably going to catch a few carp as well. That's the beautiful thing about tossing out some bait and letting it sit there right on the bottom. Action, that's what I'm after. This is from the pages of the Outdoor News.
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3: 6:13. Good Thursday morning. 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Glad to have you listening this morning. It's 68 right now. Wind speed is calm. Today, slight chance of some morning rain, then clouds, then sunshine. 81 for the afternoon high today. Not much wind, 8 miles an hour from the east. 62 tonight, lots of sunshine to wrap up the week. 82 tomorrow for Friday. Slight chance of rain on Friday night into Saturday, 40% chance. 80 for Saturday's high, lots of sunshine on the back end of the weekend. Sunny, 78 for Sunday. 81 on Monday with sunshine. 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
4: 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At least one person was significantly injured following a crash in Henning yesterday. State troopers say that at around 1:46 Wednesday afternoon, an SUV was heading west on Highway 210 and a pickup was heading east. One vehicle lost control, crossing back into the other vehicle's lane, resulting in a collision. The SUV was occupied by a 38-year-old driver from Henning and a 7-year-old passenger. More details are scheduled to be released later today. The city of Fergus Falls has clarified recent rumors regarding the future of the downtown liquor store. The downtown liquor store is not closing, and there are currently no plans to make changes to its staffing or operations. As part of the city's annual budgeting process, all city operations are reviewed to ensure they continue to serve the community effectively and operate responsibly. During that process, the Tax Levy Committee and staff discuss whether changes to any operations may be appropriate based on community needs, financial performance, and other relevant factors. This annual review is a normal part of the city's budgeting process and does not mean that a change has been decided or is being planned. The downtown liquor store remains profitable and continues to be an important part of the city's operations. City Administrator Andrew Bremseth said, quote, "We understand how rumors can create concern and confusion, and we want to be clear that the downtown liquor store is not closing. The store remains profitable, and there are no changes planned to its staffing or operations. As we do with all city operations, we will continue to evaluate the liquor store as part of our annual budgeting process in the years ahead." End quote. The city also emphasized that any significant future changes to the downtown liquor store would be communicated to employees, customers, and the community in advance. The Wilkin County Sheriff's Office is investigating the theft of a camper and is asking for the public's assistance in locating it. The Sheriff's Office says the 2021 Monte Carlo camper was stolen from a lot on the south side of Breckenridge. Details about the camper and photos of it can be found on KBRFradio.com. If you have seen this camper, have information about its whereabouts, or have any information that may assist with the investigation, please contact the Wilkin County Sheriff's Office. 4 people are dead following what police describe as linked killings in Hopkins and Burnsville. Four people are dead following what police describe as linked killings in Hopkins and Burnsville Wednesday. Investigators say a 41-year-old man is suspected of killing a 78-year-old female relative in Burnsville before fatally stabbing his 41-year-old wife and 7-year-old daughter at an in-home daycare in Hopkins. Police say the man then died from a self-inflicted gunshot wound. A parent arriving to drop off a child encountered the violence and called police. Six other young children were inside the daycare at the time. Police say they were safely evacuated, were physically unharmed, and reunited with their families. Investigators are still working to establish a timeline and determine a motive. I'll be back with more KBRFradio.com news after this.
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4: 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Adult Community Theater returns to a Center for the Arts tonight after a 7-year hiatus. This Thursday, Friday, and Saturday, local performers will be putting on Little Women the Musical. Based on Louisa May Alcott's classic semi-autobiographical novel, Little Women focuses on the four March sisters, traditional Meg, wild aspiring writer Joe, timid Beth and romantic Amy, and their beloved Marmee at home in Concord, Massachusetts, while their father is away serving as a Union Army chaplain during the Civil War. Executive Director Michael Ranch says a Center for the Arts is excited to bring back adult community theater performances.
9: And everyone that I've spoken with is excited about it as well. So I hope that everyone will show up to see their friends and colleagues on stage and support their work.
4: The last community theater production put on by a Center for the Arts was Oliver in the summer of 2019. The show will begin at 7:30 Thursday and Friday night and at 2 o'clock Saturday afternoon. Tickets are available online or at the Center for the Arts box office. The Minnesota State Patrol says drivers overall made safer choices during WeFest this year. Patrol Sergeant Jesse Grabo says no serious crashes were reported during the 4-day music festival. He credits that statistic to drivers making decisions that keep everyone safe. Grabo says DUI arrest numbers remain low, which is a downward trend over the past few years. Quote, troopers made over 1,000 traffic stops, resulting in 10 DWI arrests. It's pretty consistent for what we've seen along the last several years. When we look back a couple decades, it wasn't uncommon to get 50 or 60 DWI arrests. End quote. Troopers made a total of 1,009 stops. 264 citations and 1,118 warnings were issued. The president of Minnesota Farm Bureau suggests there are no quick fixes for high ag input prices. Dan Glessing says he's hopeful steps taken by the USDA to address fertilizer markets will make a difference.
10: They are addressing those issues, but that's a slow-moving ship. It's not like a jet ski out on the lake. It's definitely more of a ship, and trying to turn that, it takes time.
4: The USDA is investing $500 million to expand domestic fertilizer production and boost competition, to strengthen supplies and bring greater price stability to farmers over time. For KBRFRadio.com news, I'm Derek Sidian. Get more news at KBRFRadio.com. 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
3: Here's your forecast from News Talk 1250, KBRF. Becoming mostly sunny today with a high of 81 and an east wind. Clearing overnight with a low of 62 for Friday. Sunshine, 82 in the afternoon. 40% chance of rain Friday night and Saturday with a high of 80 to start the weekend. And Sunday, sunny and 78. That's your weather from News Talk 1250, KBRF.
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3: News Talk 1250 KBRF, and a good Thursday morning to you. We'll get to the sunshine eventually here today. Slight chance of some scattered showers through the listening area. 81 eventually, and right now it's 68 at our Fergus Falls studios. Turning to some USDA news this morning, looking at examples of USDA humanitarian food aid efforts.
20: In the Crescent City, a recent send-off for a U.S. flagship on a food aid mission.
21: We've got about 211,000 metric tons in the award that we're doing. That's 100% American-grown food valued at about $452 million.
20: Agriculture Undersecretary for Trade and Foreign Agricultural Affairs Michelle Beckering was among the dignitaries in New Orleans to celebrate the voyage of the Liberty Grace and its bulk shipments of rice and wheat to Kenya, a destination where over 3.3 million people face acute hunger and malnutrition.
21: This is part of a larger award that we're implementing through World Food Program. It's in seven countries. Besides Kenya, we have the DRC, we have El Salvador, Guatemala, Haiti, Rwanda, and Ethiopia. We're looking to expand beyond that number because the need is so great.
20: USDA became administrators of the Food for Peace program in February, working with the United Nations World Food Program and our nation's maritime, commodity, and milling sectors in the Liberty Grace Project. Matt Nims is the director of the World Food Program's Washington, D.C. office.
22: This funding from USDA and Food for Peace supports WFP's work scaling up to reach tens of millions of people with life-saving food, pushing back hunger from Haiti, Democratic Republic of the Congo, to Ethiopia, to Guatemala. Through our global logistics network and our deep partnerships on the ground, WFP turns the generosity of the American people into action, getting the food into the hands of families that need it most.
20: And he says, with global food insecurity remaining a significant challenge,
22: this partnership with USDA and the resurgence of Food for Peace is more important than ever.
20: Among the commodity organization leaders seeing their goods shipped and utilized in this humanitarian aid mission, John Owen of USA Rice, who offered these thoughts from the farmer's viewpoint.
23: I felt a sense of validation about my decision to become a farmer 45 years ago. Farming is a very difficult business with a lot of highs and lows. But knowing we were doing something worthwhile, that we're helping feed those in far-off lands that do not enjoy the prosperity and do not enjoy the abundance of food that we do here at home, filled me with pride for my profession and pride for my country.
20: The future vision of the Deputy Undersecretary and others with the Liberty Grace food aid shipment and similar humanitarian aid efforts through partnerships and USDA's food assistance program portfolio.
21: We're not only going to be saving lives, we're going to be changing them. We're going to move communities from crisis to stability, from dependence to self-reliance. And finally, we're going to help them create stable economies that one day become thriving markets for our agricultural products.
20: I'm Rod Bain reporting for the U.S. Department of Agriculture in Washington, D.C.
3: And the second highest U.S. corn crop on record are among the notable news items within the Agriculture Department's latest crop production report.
20: The key takeaways from USDA's August crop production report released Wednesday: the second largest corn crop in U.S. history, if forecasts are realized. That despite a 6% year-over-year production decline. That's attributed to lower yield forecasts from the previous year, down almost six bushels. Lower corn production is made up with a forecasted 6% increase in soybean production this season, even with a very slight decrease in yield. Cotton production is forecasted down 2% from the prior year, with yields lower by 54 pounds per acre. All wheat production remains down, now at a 25% year-over-year reduction, with winter wheat production forecasted to be 29% lower than 2025. Spring wheat production is expected to be lower from last year by 5%. I'm Rod Bain reporting for the U.S. Department of Agriculture in Washington, D.C.
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1: Minnesota News Network, I'm Tasha Radel. A murder-suicide at a Hopkins Home daycare Wednesday is now linked to the killing of an elderly relative in Burnsville. Police say a 41-year-old man is suspected of fatally stabbing his wife and 7-year-old daughter at the daycare, then taking his own life. Hopkins Police Chief Brent Johnson.
2: Six other children at that time were present in the daycare, and they were all safely evacuated and physically unharmed and swiftly reunited with their families.
1: Planning has started on a proposal to turn the state capitol grounds into a Melissa Hortman Memorial State Park. DFL House Leader Zach Stevenson, who was a close friend of Hortman, says the grounds were a special place to her. And if you want to watch tonight's Minnesota Twins game against the Philadelphia Phillies at the Field of Dreams site in Northeast Iowa, you'll have to catch it on Netflix. This is MNN.
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3: Here's your forecast from News Talk 1250, KBRF. Becoming mostly sunny today with a high of 81 and an east wind. Clearing overnight with a low of 62 for Friday. Sunshine, 82 in the afternoon. 40% chance of rain Friday night and Saturday with a high of 80 to start the weekend. And Sunday, sunny and 78. That's your weather from News Talk 1250, KBRF.
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29: Good morning and welcome to Country Morning here on the Red River Farm Network for this Thursday, August the 13th, 2026. I'm Jamie Dickerman with your grain market summary from yesterday. Well, the grain market's posting some strong gains following USDA's August WASDE and crop production reports. Corn led the move with December futures gaining more than 20 cents. Soybeans in all three wheat markets also finishing sharply higher. Northern Crops Marketing and Investments President Brad Paulson said the USDA numbers provided some support to the grain.
30: Kind of over the last year, two or three, with low prices have cured low prices. And the weather helped. We had weather problems around the world, here in Europe. two big problems, and you know, we got a super El Nino going on in South America for the upcoming growing season. So we did see acres increase a little bit, although there was 2 million acres kind of unaccounted for the spring when those acreage reports came out. But they did drop the yields in the corn about from 183 to 180.7. So a pretty good drop there.
29: USDA lowered new crop corn ending stocks to 1.653 billion bushels, down from 1.79 billion last month and below the trade expectations. And production forecast just over 16 billion bushels. Surprise, like Brad mentioned there, coming in acreage, USDA increasing planted corn acres to 96.7 million. Soybean acres also moving higher, bringing combined corn and soybean acres to a record 183.5 million. And despite the additional acres, the tighter corn balance sheet helped fuel the rally yesterday. And like we mentioned, September corn finishing 20 and a quarter cents higher. December corn also up 20 and a quarter, 481. Soybeans in on the rally, too. September beans gaining 13 and three quarter cents, and November up 14 and a half. USDA raising soybean production to a record 4.519 billion bushels, and new crop ending stocks increasing slightly to 320 million bushels. Fresh export business, USDA reporting China buying 244,000 metric tons of U.S. soybeans for delivery in the new marketing year. Wheat, another strong day as well. September KC up 21.5 cents. Chicago up 22.5. And Minneapolis September wheat was up 13 and 3 quarter cents. And Black Sea also a supportive factor in yesterday's numbers. This is the Red River Farm Network.
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29: You're listening to Country Morning from the Red River Farm Network. I'm Jamie Dickerman with a look at your livestock markets from yesterday. Well, the livestock trade was mixed. Cattle futures under pressure while lean hogs managed to finish higher. Packers have cattle bought ahead, limiting the urgency to chase the market this week for cash. The live cattle took a significant hit. August closed 217 lower, 230.57. The October dropping 252 to 223.80. And December down 290 at 222.80. Some cash business developing in the north. Nebraska dressed cattle traded mostly from 365 to 370 with a weighted average of 367.75. Iowa and Minnesota reporting limited dress trade, 365. Live heifers at 232. Packers buying a large number of cattle last week, and that might keep them from being a little aggressive this week. There's also reports of reduced production hours at a major Kansas packing plant. Box beef did provide some support yesterday. We had choice gaining 97 cents to 372.28, and select was essentially steady at 349.81. The choice select spread 2247. Now, the August WASDE report bringing some changes to the cattle outlook. USDA lowering its 2026 beef production forecast by 321 million pounds because of slower fed cattle slaughter and fewer cows coming to market. USDA also lowering its steer price projections. Third quarter steers now forecast to average 242 down 13 from last month. The fourth quarter forecast dropped $10 to $2.45. Feeder cattle saw even heavier selling yesterday. The August feeders dropped $3.82 to $3.46.35. September down $5.90 to $3.39.35. And October feeders lost $6.30 to close at $3.30.42. The CME feeder cattle index moved the other direction, gaining $1.15 to $3.55.37. Hog market was able to buck the trend, though. October lean hogs gaining 22 cents to 83.55. December adding 57 cents to 74.70. And February up 67 cents at 77.95. Those gains coming despite weaker fundamentals in the cash and product markets. National hog price dropped 51 cents, 95.81. Iowa, Minnesota hogs averaged 96.42. That's up a dime. 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
29: Good morning. Farm news here on the Red River Farm Network. I'm Jamie Dickerman. We'll have a report from Chloe Wadd as well this morning. Few showers and thunderstorms moving along the Highway 2 corridor this morning, and some areas picking up a few tenths of an inch on that. Otherwise, expect a mix of sun and clouds, highs in the upper 70s to low 80s for most of the region. A better chance of rain coming in Friday night as a low-pressure system moves into the northern plains. Rain will spread east overnight, linger into Saturday, maybe a half to an inch possible. That's mainly across northern and western areas. We'll also get some gusty southerly winds in Friday and Saturday, and Sunday warmer and quieter before additional scattered rain chances come in early next week. Checking on some end-on rainfall totals here for the past 24 hours. Zeeland, North Dakota, 1.48 inches. Hedinger coming in with 1.25 inches. Sabin, Minnesota, 1.19. And in Castleton, we had 1.07 inches. USDA's August reports lowered corn and soybean yield estimates, but additional acreage helped offset much of the production decline. Midwest Market Solutions President Brian Hoops.
10: Lowered corn yields from 183 last month down to 180.7, which would be a fairly sizable adjustment, but they also came in with larger than expected planted acres. And that acreage number shifted the total production to about 16.1 billion bushels. So our acreage went from 95.3 up to 96.7.
29: Hoop says the bigger story is demand. USDA's numbers show corn demand exceeding projected production, while the soybean balance sheet is showing a similar setup.
10: Production did increase from 4.475 billion bushels up to 4.519, but demand also increased. And now we're looking at a total demand of 4.549 billion bushels. That means we're also outpacing, demand is outpacing the production for soybeans as well. So two markets here, very possibly longer-term bullish setups.
29: USDA made only minor changes to the wheat balance sheet, lowering production and ending stocks by 5 million bushels. And Hoop says the trade's attention remains focused on tightening corn and soybean supplies and demand that is outpacing production. U.S. wheat harvest moving into its final stages in the southern plains and picking up speed further north. Less than 10% of the hard red winter wheat crop remains to be harvested, with the crop continuing to grade U.S. number one soft white wheat harvest also advanced this past week with generally positive yield and test weight reports. Hot dry weather now accelerating the harvest of hard red spring wheat in northern Durham, with the first samples arriving for quality testing. USDA forecasting total U.S. wheat production 1.53 billion bushels, down 23% from last year. USDA changing how it's building its crop acreage estimates. National Agricultural Statistics Service says it made greater use of Farm Service Agency acreage reports in yesterday's crop production report. NAS increased both corn and soybean planted acreage by 1.4 million acres, and corn acreage now estimated 96.7 million acres, while soybeans totaling 86.8 million. Minnesota saw one of the largest adjustments, with combined corn and soybean acreage increasing 550,000 acres. USDA says using existing FSA information allows NAS surveys to focus more heavily on yields and current crop conditions, while reducing the unnecessary reporting for farmers. Global shipping giant Maersk is raising its full-year earnings outlook after stronger second-quarter results. The Danish company now expects underlying earnings before interest, taxes, depreciation, and amortization of between $10.5 billion to $12.5 billion. That's up from its previous forecast of $8 to $10 billion. Second quarter net profit more than doubled to $1.26 billion, while revenue climbing to nearly $15.8 billion. Maersk says higher freight rates and increased shipping volumes helped drive the improvement, while commercial measures helped offset higher costs tied to the Middle East conflict. The company now expects the global container market to grow about 4% this year. Reporting Agriculture's Business, this is the Red River Farm Network.
3: Here's your forecast from News Talk 1250, KBRF. Becoming mostly sunny today with a high of 81 and an east wind. Clearing overnight with a low of 62 for Friday. Sunshine 82 in the afternoon. 40% chance of rain Friday night and Saturday with a high of 80 to start the weekend. And Sunday, sunny and 78. That's your weather from News Talk 1250, KBRF.
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12: Chloe Wadd with Red River Farm Network in Sioux Falls, South Dakota. For the Midwest Agricultural Export Summit, joining me now is Krista Harden, President and CEO of the U.S. Dairy Export Council. Krista, what are our biggest opportunities right now in the U.S. dairy exports?
13: Well, it's a great time to be in dairy exports. It's very exciting. We have a lot of demand around the world. I'll have to mention Mexico first. It's our strongest market. But keeping market share there is always something that we need to be working on. But looking around the world, Central America is very exciting. We have free trade agreements there, so that and the Caribbean area is something very exciting about. I'm also kind of following the administration's efforts with their trade agreements. So Indonesia, fourth largest population. They have dairy farmers, but they have a lot more demand. So we're working very hard there to get that trade agreement implemented, and we believe we can really take advantage of that. There's a lot of, you know, short-term and long-term areas that we're looking at. Long-term, I would say, is West Africa. Growing populations, growing middle class. There's certainly, they trade a lot with the EU, but they want to diversify their sourcing. And I say, why not the U.S.? So it is all over the globe. That's what's exciting.
1: Is there any problems or maybe some issues might be facing with the USMCA trading agreement?
13: Well, you know, I think the review process is very positive. I think, you know, every 6 years or whatever time limit we say, we should look at these types of agreements because sometimes they work better on paper than they do in reality. And we've certainly seen that with USMCA on the Canada side. So there's still some issues we've got to work through there for them to honor what they've already agreed to and also to make improvements. On the Mexico side, we have fewer complaints. It works very good for us and, again, our largest market.
1: Absolutely. And then kind of looking at what's driving the demand right now in the dairy.
13: Well, protein first, you know, there's demand just like it is in the U.S. We see that around the world for protein. We have these great cheeses, and sometimes now folks say cheese might be the byproduct of whey because folks want protein, need protein. So that's been very exciting. We're also exporting butterfat. We've never really done that before, and that's kind of fun. We're selling butterfat in Australia, a big, you know, dairy country itself. We're selling cheese there, too, fourth largest cheese market. So there's demand for us everywhere, which is really exciting to think about what can be. We're just at the tip of the iceberg, in my opinion. We've got great product. We continue to produce. We get more and more efficient, more processing investment, more opportunities for U.S. dairy.
1: Perfect. Thank you, Krista.
29: Chloe Wadd reporting from Sioux Falls. The clock is ticking on U.S.-Canada trade negotiations. Canadian officials met with U.S. Trade Representative Jamison Greer again, as the two countries try to reach a deal before the August 19th tariff deadline. President Trump has proposed 50% tariffs on nearly $20 billion in Canadian imports. Canada is a major customer for U.S. agriculture, making the talks important for farmers and ranchers. Additional tariffs could disrupt established trade flows, increase costs, and affect demand for U.S. agricultural products. It was the third meeting between the U.S. and Canadian trade officials in 3 weeks. High fertilizer and diesel prices adding another challenge as farmers make plans for the 2027 crop, and anhydrous ammonia averaging about $916 per ton in early August, up 16% from a year ago. DAP averaging $912 per ton, 7% higher. Potash near $500. Diesel averaging $4.65 a gallon after approaching $5.50 this spring. University of Illinois researchers suggest farmers consider spreading fertilizer purchases over time, reviewing application rates, and using soil testing rather than simply waiting for the prices to come down. U.S. Department of Energy moving to cancel a proposed electric transmission corridor running primarily through South Dakota. Deputy Undersecretary Mike Kopp announcing the proposed cancellation of three national interest electric transmission corridors, including the Tribal Energy Access Corridor. And that corridor extends through South Dakota and portions of North Dakota and Nebraska. The South Dakota Farm Bureau had raised concerns about the proposal and says landowners need a meaningful voice in transmission development. Farm Bureau President Scott Vanderwall says the organization supports a reliable electric grid, but says projects must also respect private property rights and state and local decision-making. You're listening to the Red River Farm Network.
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17: NDSU unveils a new ag laboratory. Drought-like conditions are accelerating machinery fires. And we meet Minnesota's Farm Fest Woman Farmer of the Year.
18: Thunderstorms overnight produce some moderate to locally heavy rainfall in portions of central South Dakota, and the storms are moving eastward into Minnesota this morning. I'm meteorologist Drew Lerner for the Red River Farm Network. Some of the rain amounts that have officially been reported have run from just a few hundredths of an inch in the eastern parts of South Dakota to totals that have reached upwards to an inch and a half and even more in the central parts of the state. And we're going to continue to hear more about the rain event. Most of the moderate to heavy rain now is occurring further east and will be working its way into Minnesota before much longer. Now, we do anticipate during the course of the day today other opportunities for some showers to impact parts of our region. The majority of the precipitation and energy in the atmosphere will continue off to the southeast, so we're not expecting to see any further enhancement in rainfall. If anything, we're going to see the precipitation diminish as we go forward through time. The rest of the afternoon will be relatively dry biased for many areas in the region, a few spits and spats, but nothing organized. And then as we go into the day on Friday, we'll have a good start to the day, but by the time we get into the late afternoon and into the evening, there will be another opportunity for some shower and thunderstorm activity to begin to evolve. That will become more significant on Friday night going into Saturday, and we'll look for the coverage at that point to be around 45 or 50%. Some of the rain totals that may occur during that time period will run from just a few hundredths of an inch upwards to about 4/10 of an inch. However, there will be a number of counties that will get more than that, probably 4/10 of an inch to an inch and a half. At the moment, that looks like it might be favoring central parts of Minnesota, maybe a part of the northeast as well. But outside of that, I don't think there's going to be a lot of big-time rains that are impacting our immediate listening area. Moving a little bit further out in time to the latter part of our weekend, we'll see another short-term break in the precipitation, and then another chance for some showers and storms beginning to evolve on Monday going into Tuesday, and some of that could occur overnight Sunday night. Our temperatures across the area will continue to be very pleasant for this time of the year. Highs today will be in the 70s and lower 80s. We expect to see more of the same tomorrow. Maybe a small pocket in the area will see some middle 80s, but I certainly do not expect that to be very common at all. And 70s and lower 80s will continue on Saturday, and Sunday will be mostly in the 70s. Our nighttime low temperatures during this forecast period will be primarily in the upper 50s and 60s. There will be a spot or two that might be just a tad bit cooler, but I don't think that's going to show up until we get towards the first part of next week. For the Red River Farm Network, I'm meteorologist Drew Lerner.
19: This is the Agricultural Law and Tax Report brought to you by Metro Full Bore from Helena, a controlled release foliar fertilizer with boron. Enhance yield potential this summer with Metro Full Bore from Helena. I'm Roger McOwen. The U.S. Tax Court recently reminded families that ending a trust early can trigger unexpected gift taxes. In the case, children agreed to terminate a Q-tip trust and transfer more than $117 million in trust assets outright to their father. The court held that by surrendering their valuable remainder interest, the children made taxable gifts exceeding $35 million each. For farm and ranch families, the lesson is clear. Don't assume everyone agreeing eliminates the tax consequences. Before modifying or terminating a trust, carefully evaluate the federal gift and estate tax implications. A simple family decision can become a costly tax mistake. This has been the Agricultural Law and Tax Report. I'm Roger McCohen.
29: Welcome to Inside Agriculture on the Red River Farm Network. Farmers getting more time to pay their crop insurance premiums. The Risk Management Agency is allowing insurance providers to give farmers up to an additional 60 days to make payments on policies with billing dates from July 1st through September 30th. RMA Administrator Pat Swanson says the move recognizes the financial pressure facing agriculture.
0: You know, this was an opportunity for us to really look at what farmers are going through right now. There's been a lot of challenges across the country with different weather events, and you know, just giving them the flexibility to be able to wait on that payment for just a few more days. So I think just our opportunity to help farmers when we can.
29: The extension also covers administrative fees and other amounts due during that period. Swanson says she's hearing firsthand about the financial strain from higher production costs and uncertain markets.
0: I travel all over the country visiting with farmers and really hearing, you know, lots of concerns, you know, with financial pressures. You know, there's a lot of things coming at us right now in farm country with just different, you know, different things that are increasing our prices on our input costs. And you know, we really, as farmers, we just really want those markets and want to be able to sell our products all over the world. And so just there's a lot of challenges right now, and we do what we can here. We're always farmers, farmer first.
29: Livestock insurance policies are not included in the 60-day extension because those policies have different billing schedules and already received additional payment flexibility. Farmers should contact their crop insurance provider and get more details on how the extension applies to their policy. A massive transfer of U.S. farmland is coming. American Farmland Trust is estimating more than 150 million acres could change hands over the next 10 to 20 years as older landowners retire. That could represent more than 40% of U.S. farmland. The transition puts additional focus on estate and succession planning. Without a plan, land can become divided among multiple heirs, potentially leading to family disputes, forced sales, or fragmentation of the farm. Experts say trusts, LLCs, and buy-sell agreements can help, but conversations among family members need to begin before the transition takes place. Checking markets here in the overnight trade, we're seeing Minneapolis wheat September up 3¾ cents, 6.76¾. December Chicago's up 3¼ at 6.73. KC September's up a nickel this morning, 7.25¾. SEP corn is down 2½ now, 4.54½. D corn down 2¼, 4.78½. September soybeans were up 3 cents, 11.68¼. And the November beans right now up 2 at 11.85¼. The meal is up 130 at 309.80. The oil is up 7 at 69.23. Thank you for listening. 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
21: News this hour from Town Hall. I'm Rich Thomason. So much rain in such a short period of time, unleashing devastating flash flooding across the Midwest and the Ohio Valley with evacuations, high water rescues, and some fatalities. Jonathan Whittem with the Indiana Department of Homeland Security says that a young child was killed.
22: Sadly, the four-year-old died in Jennings County. That was a tree that fell on their home.
4: And we have reports of various levels of injuries across the state. And again, two other fatalities that may be weather-related. We're working on confirming those.
21: Parts of Ohio are also flooded. Forecasters not ruling out the possibility of more rain. Tropical storm Hernan has formed out in the Pacific, but posing no threat to land. It is a desperate situation in Colombia as the clock keeps on ticking.
5: The rescue operation following a powerful earthquake that struck Colombia on Monday is growing more desperate by the day. Search teams are pushing up against a key time threshold to locate survivors before it's too late. In Pereira on Wednesday, a body was recovered from the rubble of a collapsed building. Colombia's new president, Abelardo de la Espirella, is under pressure to make sure his government responds to the vulnerable communities most affected by the quake and more than 100 aftershocks. Aid agencies consider the first 48 to 72 hours crucial. I'm Karen Shamas.
21: An Army Apache attack helicopter has crashed near Fort Hood, Texas. Both crew members on board were killed. The U.S. Ambassador to Israel, Mike Huckabee, condemning a siege by Israeli settlers on the home of a Palestinian-American family in the West Bank. He calls it a horrific act of terror. Israel is sending in more troops to the area. Wall Street, the Dow futures are up 152 points. NASDAQ futures ahead 24 points. More on these stories, townhall.com.
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21: Hiroshi Okuda, a former chief executive of Toyota who led the Japanese automaker's stellar rise in global markets, has died at the age of 93.
23: Okuda had a 45-year career at Toyota Motor Corporation and served as its president and then CEO from 1995 through 2006. He's especially remembered for having led the development of the gas-electric hybrid Prius in 1997, a model with a fuel-efficient technology that was groundbreaking at the time. He was also key in leading Toyota's global expansion, setting up manufacturing plants in the U.S. and Europe. Wagner reporting.
21: Large parts of Europe will be sweltering again. Britain is poised for its fifth heat wave of an exceptional summer that's expected to be the hottest on record. Forecasters are predicting the mercury to rise as high as 100 degrees today in central and southeast England, falling just short of the August record from 2003. News and analysis, townhall.com. It was a free show, and it did not disappoint.
24: People seeking the best view of a solar eclipse crowded lawns and beaches in Europe and cheered as the sky darkened. The celestial spectacle was visible across a wide band from Canada to Northern Europe. On the coast of Portugal, bathers swapped sunglasses for special viewing glasses as the moon blotted out the visible sun and the orb shrank to a slender crescent. In France, the eclipse was not total, but it was the closest thing since 1999. Simon Lucchesini was at André Citroën Park in Paris.
25: It's not the same dark as just twilight, and kind of beautiful too.
24: The next total eclipse visible in the lower 48 of the United States won't be until 2044. I'm Jennifer King.
21: Google is out with its latest lineup of Pixel phones. They feature slimmer cameras and include a more powerful zoom and AI features. Most inexpensive phone in the new lineup starts at $900. 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

0: 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And Sunday, sunny and 78. That's your weather from News Talk 1250, KBRF.
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2: It's 7:07, good Thursday morning. The KBRF morning show is powered by Rood Electric, the bright choice in quality. Right now at our studios, it's 66 northeast wind at 5 miles an hour. 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Yesterday got up to 86 for Wednesday's high. 6:15 this morning, John in Pelican Rapids reporting 66 and a high of 86 yesterday. And 6:30 over in Ten Mile Lake area, Michelle Overline reporting 64, had a high of 84 yesterday, and just a bit of rainfall, 1/10 of an inch in the last 24 hours. Air quality rated moderate today. And the allergy forecast is rated medium to high. Weather Almanac, 1 year ago, August 13th, it was 77 for the high with a low of 57. 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We've got more national news headlines yet to come this morning, talking sports with Craig Olson. 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
3: 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At least one person was significantly injured following a crash in Henning yesterday. State troopers say that at around 1:46 Wednesday afternoon, an SUV was heading west on Highway 210 and a pickup was heading east. One vehicle lost control, crossing back into the other vehicle's lane, resulting in a collision. The SUV was occupied by a 38-year-old driver from Henning and a 7-year-old passenger. More details are scheduled to be released later today. The city of Fergus Falls has clarified recent rumors regarding the future of the downtown liquor store. The downtown liquor store is not closing, and there are currently no plans to make changes to its staffing or operations. As part of the city's annual budgeting process, all city operations are reviewed to ensure they continue to serve the community effectively and operate responsibly. During that process, the Tax Levy Committee and staff discuss whether changes to any operations may be appropriate based on community needs, financial performance, and other relevant factors. This annual review is a normal part of the city's budgeting process and does not mean that a change has been decided or is being planned. The downtown liquor store remains profitable and continues to be an important part of the city's operations. City Administrator Andrew Bremseth said, quote, "We understand how rumors can create concern and confusion, and we want to be clear that the downtown liquor store is not closing. The store remains profitable, and there are no changes planned to its staffing or operations. As we do with all city operations, we will continue to evaluate the liquor store as part of our annual budgeting process in the years ahead." End quote. The city also emphasized that any significant future changes to the downtown liquor store would be communicated to employees, customers, and the community in advance. The Wilkin County Sheriff's Office is investigating the theft of a camper and is asking for the public's assistance in locating it. The Sheriff's Office says the 2021 Monte Carlo camper was stolen from a lot on the south side of Breckenridge. Details about the camper and photos of it can be found on KBRFradio.com. If you have seen this camper, have information about its whereabouts, or have any information that may assist with the investigation, please contact the Wilkin County Sheriff's Office. 4 people are dead following what police describe as linked killings in Hopkins and Burnsville. 4 people are dead following what police describe as linked killings in Hopkins and Burnsville Wednesday. Investigators say a 41-year-old man is suspected of killing a 78-year-old female relative in Burnsville before fatally stabbing his 41-year-old wife and 7-year-old daughter at an in-home daycare in Hopkins. Police say the man then died from a self-inflicted gunshot wound. A parent arriving to drop off a child encountered the violence and called police. 6 other young children were inside the daycare at the time. Police say they were safely evacuated, were physically unharmed, and reunited with their families. Investigators are still working to establish a timeline and determine a motive. I'll be back with more KBRFradio.com news after this.
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4: 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Adult Community Theater returns to a Center for the Arts tonight after a seven-year hiatus. This Thursday, Friday, and Saturday, local performers will be putting on Little Women the Musical. Based on Louisa May Alcott's classic semi-autobiographical novel, Little Women focuses on the four March sisters, traditional Meg, wild aspiring writer Joe, timid Beth, and romantic Amy, and their beloved Marmee at home in Concord, Massachusetts, while their father is away serving as a Union Army chaplain during the Civil War. Executive Director Michael Ranch says a Center for the Arts is excited to bring back adult community theater performances.
5: And everyone that I've spoken with is excited about it as well. So I hope that everyone will show up to see their friends and colleagues on stage and support their work.
4: The last community theater production put on by a Center for the Arts was Oliver in the summer of 2019. The show will begin at 7:30 Thursday and Friday night and at 2 o'clock Saturday afternoon. Tickets are available online or at the Center for the Arts box office. The Minnesota State Patrol says drivers overall made safer choices during WeFest this year. Patrol Sergeant Jesse Grabo says no serious crashes were reported during the four-day music festival. He credits that statistic to drivers making decisions that keep everyone safe. Grabo says DUI arrest numbers remain low, which is a downward trend over the past few years. Quote, troopers made over 1,000 traffic stops, resulting in 10 DWI arrests. It's pretty consistent for what we've seen along the last several years. When we look back a couple decades, it wasn't uncommon to get 50 or 60 DWI arrests. End quote. Troopers made a total of 1,009 stops. 264 citations and 1,118 warnings were issued. The president of Minnesota Farm Bureau suggests there are no quick fixes for high ag input prices. Dan Glessing says he's hopeful steps taken by the USDA to address fertilizer markets will make a difference.
6: They are addressing those issues, but that's a slow-moving ship. It's not like a jet ski out on the lake. It's definitely more of a ship, and trying to turn that, it takes time.
4: The USDA is investing $500 million to expand domestic fertilizer production and boost competition, to strengthen supplies and bring greater price stability to farmers over time. For KBRFRadio.com news, I'm Derek Sidian. 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
7: Here's your forecast from News Talk 1250, KBRF. Becoming mostly sunny today with a high of 81 and an east wind. Clearing overnight with a low of 62 for Friday. Sunshine 82 in the afternoon. 40% chance of rain Friday night and Saturday with a high of 80 to start the weekend. And Sunday, sunny and 78. That's your weather from News Talk 1250, KBRF.
8: Hey, this is Zach Daniels, and I'm talking with Jordan Staples from the Stevens County Fair. Now, Jordan, you're the concert planner and one of the board members for the Stevens County Fair. 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
9: Yeah, no, I'm excited to be on the air today. 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
8: Now, just to name a few of those things, with the concert planning, who's performing?
9: Yeah, so Friday night, gates opening at 5:30, and the band starting at 7:30 on the Insurance Partners Incorporated stage. Obviously, lots of other great sponsors for that event. We will be hosting Sawyer Brown as our headliner with a opening act, Sadie Bass.
8: Jordan, where's the Stevens County Fair located?
9: So we are located in Morris, Minnesota, kind of the south part of town here in Morris. Morris, Minnesota is where Stevens County Fair is hosted.
8: All right, well, thanks for your time, Jordan.
9: Yeah, no, appreciate you having us. And again, we got grandstand events going from Thursday through Sunday. Thursday is going to be a tractor pull. Friday night's our concert. Saturday, we got the MRA Rodeo. Sunday, we have two events, Enduro Race and a Dembo. 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And look forward to seeing everyone at the Stevens County Fair here in Morris, Minnesota.
8: Thanks, Jordan. That's Jordan Staples with the Stevens County Fair happening through the 16th.
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11: With SRN News, I'm Rich Thomason in Washington. A former executive with the Southern Poverty Law Center has been arrested. Attorney General Todd Blanche says former SPLC CFO Heidi Byrick faces bank fraud and conspiracy charges. Parts of Indiana reeling in the midst of powerful storms that unleashed deadly flash flooding. There have been many high water rescues and evacuations, power outages widespread. Other states, including Ohio and Illinois, have also been hard hit. How much is an NBA franchise worth? In the case of the L.A. Lakers, a bundle. There is a deal to sell the team for $12.5 billion. The search for survivors amid the rubble of Colombia's powerful earthquake is growing more desperate as the clock continues to tick. On Wall Street this morning, Dow futures 123 points higher. More details at srnnews.com.
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7: 7:19, good to Thursday morning. It's 66 right now, overcast. We expect to see lots of sunshine by the end of the day with a high of 81. East wind around 5 miles an hour. Talking sports yet to come with Craig Olson. We've got more national news headlines now. Tensions remain high in the Persian Gulf as a dispute over the strategically vital Strait of Hormuz continues. President Trump says U.S. forces have, quote, total control of the waterway, and recently suggested the United States intends to keep control of it, while Iranian officials insist the strait remains under Iran's authority and management. Strait of Hormuz is one of the world's most important shipping lanes, carrying a significant share of global oil and natural gas supplies. Negotiations involving Iran and Oman have been underway for weeks in hopes of restoring normal shipping traffic, but Tehran has indicated any broader agreement could depend on additional conditions, including compensation and sanctions-related issues. The dispute has fueled concerns throughout global energy markets. Analysts warn prolonged disruptions could affect oil supplies and energy prices worldwide, while military forces from multiple countries continue operating in and around the region. Meanwhile, environmental concerns have emerged after an oil spill washed up on Iran's Keshem Island. Iranian officials say preliminary evidence points to a foreign vessel and have raised questions about who should bear responsibility for cleanup costs and environmental damage in the Gulf. The standoff comes amid broader U.S.-Iran tensions and ongoing diplomatic efforts aimed at preventing further escalation in one of the world's most strategically important waterways. Sky watchers across parts of Europe witnessed the only total solar eclipse of 2026 on Wednesday, as the moon briefly blocked the sun along a narrow path stretching across Greenland, Iceland, and northern Spain. The event marked Spain's first total solar eclipse since 1905, drawing hundreds of thousands of visitors hoping to catch a glimpse. While totality was limited to a relatively small corridor, a partial eclipse was visible across much of Europe and portions of North America. In the United States, the best views were in Alaska, while cities involving Boston, New York, Philadelphia saw smaller portions of the sun covered by the moon. The eclipse lasted less than 2.5 minutes at its longest point, with many locations experiencing totality for under 2 minutes. NASA live-streamed the event, allowing viewers around the world to watch as daylight briefly turned to darkness. Astronomers note that total solar eclipses occur somewhere on Earth roughly every 18 months, but any one location may have to wait decades or even centuries between events. The next major total solar eclipse, scheduled for August 2027, and will cross parts of Europe, Asia, and Africa. Minnesota Republican Senate nominee Michelle Tafoya drawing renewed attention for comments she made earlier this year about rising gasoline prices. The former NFL sideline reporter made the remarks during a radio interview as fuel prices climbed amid the conflict with Iran. Responding to concerns about affordability, Tafoya said, quote, "I think right now, at least just keeping a stiff upper lip, maybe you take one less trip to Starbucks, and so that gas goes a little further until this thing is over and these gas prices come back down again. Let's just try to be patriots about this. Whether you agree with it or not, we're there, and we've got to support our men and women in uniform." The comments resurfaced after Tafoya won Minnesota's Republican Senate primary this week. Critics have called the remarks out of touch, arguing they minimize the financial strain many families face as fuel costs remain elevated, while supporters say she was encouraging Americans to support U.S. troops during a time of international conflict. The debate comes as gas prices remain a major political issue nationwide. Reports note the national average price of a regular gasoline has remained above $4 a gallon, fueling broader concerns about affordability and the economy. Tafoya will face Democratic Lieutenant Governor Peggy Flanigan in November's general election in the race to succeed retiring U.S. Senator Tina Smith. 7:24, we've got 66 at our Fergus Falls studios, up to 81 eventually today. We'll get some sunshine as well. Time for sports, and we welcome Craig Olson to the program, already a Thursday. Welcome, Craig.
14: Boy, the weeks just fly, don't they? And tonight, Greg, we've been kind of waiting for this, you know, the game at Field of Dreams tonight for the Twins. And we're looking forward to that. It's a 6:30 start. And, you know, I don't know if you've ever seen any games from Field of Dreams over the last few years, but when they introduce the players and the Hall of Famers, a lot of Hall of Famers, they introduce them, they come walking out of the cornfield, you know. I mean, that's... I'm getting goosebumps thinking about it after watching the movie, and you know,
7: a nod to the classic scene in the movie,
14: exactly
7: where the players magically appear.
14: Yes, and I'm looking forward to seeing if the Twins can keep building on the positive things we've seen since they came home on Monday for this 9-game homestand. This is considered a home game tonight, because it is a series against the Phillies that will conclude at Target Field this weekend, Saturday and Sunday. They get a day off tomorrow after playing tonight in Dyersville, Iowa. So we're in the midst of a pennant race. Twins are just a game out of the last wild card spot. And they've been really good at home. They've won 6 straight series at Target Field. So And that includes the Orioles series that just ended yesterday with a 7-5 Twins victory. More on that in a minute. But they have to really just continue winning series. And I know we talk about that a lot every baseball season, that the key is winning series. If you win 2 out of 3 games over the course of the year, you know, every time you win a series, you're improving your standing and your chance at a playoff spot, because if you win 2/3 of your games on the year, chances are you're a division champion or in the playoffs. So hopefully they can keep that trend going at home when they host the Phillies, albeit one game at Dyersville, the Field of Dreams, tonight. Yesterday, Alan Rodon hit a go-ahead double. 7 Minnesota players drove in a run yesterday, and the Twins rallied from an early deficit to defeat the Baltimore Orioles 7-5, winning their series. Minnesota is now 60-62, and they sit just a game behind Texas for the final AL wildcard spot, and they are in the divisional standings against the White Sox and the Tigers and the Guardians primarily. They are 3.5 games back of Chicago. White Sox just won't slow down. They are just having a great year at 62-57. And they are 3.5 up on the Twins. And the Tigers are also 3.5 games back. And then Cleveland is 4 games back. So really tight in the Central Division and up for grabs, really. You get a team that's hot and at the right time, and head-to-head is going to be very important when the Twins play the White Sox or the Tigers. The stakes are higher. And then the wild card race, you talk about tight. Texas right now holds that number 3 wild card spot, but they don't have firm grip on it, not by any stretch of the imagination. Their lead is 1/2 game over the Twins, 1/2 game over the Tigers, 1 game over the Guardians, 1.5 games over the Blue Jays, and 2 games over the Orioles. So there are 5 teams, 6 counting Texas, as they hold that number 3 spot. So 6 teams within 2 games of that final wild card spot. And that's going to make it quite interesting as we head down the stretch here, and the Twins have right now they have 40 games left on their schedule in the regular season, and that's the case for most of the teams in that wild card hunt, 40, 41, 42 in a couple of cases. So it's going to go down to the wire, there's no doubt about it, for the final wild card spot. And the division again is up for grabs too. Zebby Matthews pitched 5 innings yesterday, allowed 4 runs on the 6 hits, struck out 4, and Yoendris Gomez earned his 17th save for the Twins. Twins right-handed pitcher Taj Bradley, who is 9-4 with a 3.76 ERA, gets the nod against the Phillies tonight at the Field of Dreams. And the Phillies have not announced their starter. Aaron Nola, there we go. Aaron Nola is the starting pitcher for the Phillies tonight at the Field of Dreams. So looking forward to that. 6:30 tonight, you can hear the action, of course, on News Talk 1250 KBRF, your home for Twins baseball. All right, we'll take a break. We have some basketball notes on the other side of the break. Lynx, keep rolling. A couple of NBA notes as well, as we'll continue talking sports on News Talk 1250 KBRF.
7: Here's your forecast from News Talk 1250 KBRF. Becoming mostly sunny today with a high of 81 and an east wind. Clearing overnight with a low of 62 for Friday. Sunshine 82 in the afternoon. 40% chance of rain Friday night and Saturday with a high of 80 to start the weekend. And Sunday, sunny and 78. That's your weather from News Talk 1250 KBRF.
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7: 7:31 with 68 right now. Back to Craig Olson talking sports.
14: Well, as we know, the Lynx have been really good this year. They're 28-7, and they've won 3 in a row. But they almost blew it last night. They had a 29-point lead in their game at Portland last night. And the Fire came storming back as they scored the opening 13 points of the fourth quarter and went on a 29-4 run in the second half to get the game to within 4 points. They actually had a chance to tie the game at 78 with a minute 44 remaining, but couldn't get that done, missed a free throw. And Minnesota has already clinched a playoff berth, so in some regards, you know, there's a little less maybe intensity at times. But once the players get out there and compete, of course, the intensity level ramps up in any game that they're playing, whether it's a pickup game or a championship game. But the Lynx just kind of fell asleep for a while. Then they got it going again, and they were able to hold on for an 85-81 win over Portland. Nafisa Collier had 20 points and 9 rebounds. Kayla McBride scored 19. And they got some good production up and down the lineup once again. Olivia Miles had 13 points. Natasha Howard had a double-double with 14 points and 12 rebounds in the game. And the Lynx will play at Las Vegas on Saturday. Right now, Minnesota leads Golden State by 3 games, and then Las Vegas is 4.5 games back in the Western Conference standings in the WNBA. Russell Westbrook, who played 18 NBA seasons with 7 teams, has announced his retirement. Westbrook had offers this season with the Sacramento Kings and the Washington Wizards, but chose to step away from the game on his own terms. And he had quite a career, of course. He became the first player back in 2016-17, the first player since Oscar Robertson in 1962, to average a triple-double for a full season, putting up 31.6 points, 10.7 rebounds, and 10.4 assists per game to capture the MVP award. He posted an NBA record 42 triple-doubles that season. That's over half the games. He's a 9-time All-Star and just had an amazing career. So, Russell Westbrook, he's officially. And the L.A. Lakers are being sold, Greg, to Josh Kushner and Bob Iger for $12.5 billion, a record-breaking price. The two businessmen had been involved in the expansion process in Las Vegas, but in a stunning turn, they pivoted to make an aggressive offer to buy the Lakers from Mark Walter, who purchased a controlling interest in the team from the Buss family last year for what was then a record of $10 billion. So now a $12.5 billion price tag being met, and the Lakers will have new ownership. That's mind-boggling to me. Did you ever see the day, think you'd see the day, where a sports franchise was sold for over $12 billion?
15: Yeah. Millionaire money. The millionaire games. Yeah. What should we do? What should we
14: no
15: get?
14: No kidding.
15: Yeah. Remember the end of Wheel of Fortune, the way they used to do prizes? Or was it Wheel of Fortune? Maybe it was one of those game shows, and they'd have a whole stage filled with stuff. And they just browse, and they think, oh, I'll take that TV for $500, because that's when TVs were. You remember that? Oh, I'll take the fridge. I'll take the living room set. And then Chuck Woolery would say, well, you got $500 left over. You want that as a gift certificate? Yeah, that's what these billionaires do.
14: And sure.
15: Think, what can we get for $12 billion? I'll take a team. Can we get a yacht? How much we got left? We got a Lamborghini. Call it good.
14: Their catalogs are a little different than the ones we look at for what we want, right?
15: Incredibly, they're just a different existence.
14: No doubt about it. Yeah, I saw that number and thought, man, every time I read a sports story these days, my head spins. You know, the numbers are huge, but
15: Yeah,
14: and I guess they make some money out there.
15: And it's pretty much a new thing because we watched documentaries about the 70s and the 80s, and it was never this crazy. Even payrolls.
14: No.
15: You know?
14: Exactly. Right.
15: Somehow it blew up.
14: Yeah. Well, that's the world we live in. And Greg and I are not going to be buying any professional sports teams anytime soon.
15: But even if we combine, check the car seats, check
14: right.
15: the couch cushions, we're never going to do it.
14: No.
15: Yeah.
14: But that's what I got for you today, and we'll invite you to stay tuned. We have Kevin Swenson joining us here at 7:55, talk a little golf.
15: So unless you have Netflix, you're going to have to rely on maybe YouTube to see some highlights from the Field of Dreams game with the Twins. That's about.
14: So that's why you just tune in to 12:50.
15: Yeah, well, you can hear the whole thing, inning to inning. You got it right here on the radio. But if you want to see it, you know, then
14: right.
15: you're going to have to rely
14: yeah.
15: on those clips. But all right. Well, thank you, Craig Olson. Yeah, we'll get some
14: Greg,
15: golf.
14: Thank you.
15: Yeah, we'll get some golf talk near the top of the hour. 7:37. We do get some good sunshine coming here today. We'll look at the full forecast right after your Thursday morning at KBRFradio.com News.
4: 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At least one person was significantly injured following a crash in Henning yesterday. State troopers say that at around 1:46 Wednesday afternoon, an SUV was heading west on Highway 210 and a pickup was heading east. One vehicle lost control, crossing back into the other vehicle's lane, resulting in a collision. The SUV was occupied by a 38-year-old driver from Henning and a 7-year-old passenger. More details are scheduled to be released later today. The city of Fergus Falls has clarified recent rumors regarding the future of the downtown liquor store. The downtown liquor store is not closing, and there are currently no plans to make changes to its staffing or operations. As part of the city's annual budgeting process, all city operations are reviewed to ensure they continue to serve the community effectively and operate responsibly. During that process, the Tax Levy Committee and staff discuss whether changes to any operations may be appropriate based on community needs, financial performance, and other relevant factors. This annual review is a normal part of the city's budgeting process and does not mean that a change has been decided or is being planned. The downtown liquor store remains profitable and continues to be an important part of the city's operations. City Administrator Andrew Bremseth said, quote, "We understand how rumors can create concern and confusion, and we want to be clear that the downtown liquor store is not closing. The store remains profitable, and there are no changes planned to its staffing or operations. As we do with all city operations, we will continue to evaluate the liquor store as part of our annual budgeting process in the years ahead." End quote. The city also emphasized that any significant future changes to the downtown liquor store would be communicated to employees, customers, and the community in advance. The Wilkin County Sheriff's Office is investigating the theft of a camper and is asking for the public's assistance in locating it. The Sheriff's Office says the 2021 Monte Carlo camper was stolen from a lot on the south side of Breckenridge. Details about the camper and photos of it can be found on KBRFradio.com. If you have seen this camper, have information about its whereabouts, or have any information that may assist with the investigation, please contact the Wilkin County Sheriff's Office. 4 people are dead following what police describe as linked killings in Hopkins and Burnsville. 4 people are dead following what police describe as linked killings in Hopkins and Burnsville Wednesday. Investigators say a 41-year-old man is suspected of killing a 78-year-old female relative in Burnsville before fatally stabbing his 41-year-old wife and 7-year-old daughter at an in-home daycare in Hopkins. Police say the man then died from a self-inflicted gunshot wound. A parent arriving to drop off a child encountered the violence and called police. 6 other young children were inside the daycare at the time. Police say they were safely evacuated, were physically unharmed, and reunited with their families. Investigators are still working to establish a timeline and determine a motive. I'll be back with more KBRFradio.com news after this.
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4: 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Adult Community Theater returns to a Center for the Arts tonight after a 7-year hiatus. This Thursday, Friday, and Saturday, local performers will be putting on Little Women the musical. Based on Louisa May Alcott's classic semi-autobiographical novel, Little Women focuses on the four March sisters, traditional Meg, wild aspiring writer Joe, timid Beth, and romantic Amy, and their beloved Marmee at home in Concord, Massachusetts, while their father is away serving as a Union Army chaplain during the Civil War. Executive Director Michael Ranch says a Center for the Arts is excited to bring back adult community theater performances.
5: And everyone that I've spoken with is excited about it as well. So I hope that everyone will show up to see their friends and colleagues on stage and support their work.
4: The last community theater production put on by a Center for the Arts was Oliver in the summer of 2019. The show will begin at 7:30 Thursday and Friday night and at 2 o'clock Saturday afternoon. Tickets are available online or at the Center for the Arts box office. The Minnesota State Patrol says drivers overall made safer choices during WeFest this year. Patrol Sergeant Jesse Grabo says no serious crashes were reported during the 4-day music festival. He credits that statistic to drivers making decisions that keep everyone safe. Grabo says DUI arrest numbers remain low, which is a downward trend over the past few years. Quote, troopers made over 1,000 traffic stops, resulting in 10 DWI arrests. It's pretty consistent for what we've seen along the last several years. When we look back a couple decades, it wasn't uncommon to get 50 or 60 DWI arrests. End quote. Troopers made a total of 1,009 stops. 264 citations and 1,118 warnings were issued. The president of Minnesota Farm Bureau suggests there are no quick fixes for high ag input prices. Dan Glessing says he's hopeful steps taken by the USDA to address fertilizer markets will make a difference.
6: They are addressing those issues, but that's a slow-moving ship. It's not like a jet ski out on the lake. It's definitely more of a ship, and trying to turn that, it takes time.
4: The USDA is investing $500 million to expand domestic fertilizer production and boost competition, to strengthen supplies and bring greater price stability to farmers over time. For KBRFradio.com news, I'm Derek Sidian. 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
7: Here's your forecast from News Talk 1250, KBRF. Becoming mostly sunny today with a high of 81 and an east wind. Clearing overnight with a low of 62 for Friday. Sunshine, 82 in the afternoon. 40% chance of rain Friday night and Saturday with a high of 80 to start the weekend. And Sunday, sunny and 78. That's your weather from News Talk 1250, KBRF.
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17: With the Wall Street Business Report, I'm Bill Alexander. U.S. inflation declined slightly last month as the cost of gasoline and groceries slipped, though prices are still rising more quickly than before the Iran war. Consumer prices increased 3.4% in July from a year ago, down slightly from 3.5% in June. President Donald Trump was sued in federal court Wednesday to stop him from making money off a new paid service at his Truth Social company. The lawsuit alleges that Trump's deal to post first on his own company's site about U.S. policy decisions on war, tariffs, and other issues violates the Constitution. Bank of America is pledging $250 billion by July 2027 to support U.S. digital and infrastructure projects, a move it says will boost the country's economic growth. Eli Lilly has filed a half dozen lawsuits against U.S. companies it accuses of illegally selling black market versions of its experimental obesity drug, Retatrutide. For the Wall Street Business Report, I'm Bill Alexander in Washington.
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11: With SRN News, I'm Rich Thomason in Washington. So much rain in such a short period of time. The result? Devastating flash flooding across the Midwest and the Ohio Valley with evacuations, high water rescues, and some fatalities. Jonathan Whittem with the Indiana Department of Homeland Security says a young child was killed.
18: Sadly, the 4-year-old died in Jennings County. That was a tree that fell on their home. And we have reports of various levels of injuries across the state. And again, two other fatalities that may be weather-related. We're working on confirming those.
11: Parts of Ohio are also flooded. Forecasters don't rule out more rain as well. Tropical storm Hernan has formed out in the Pacific, posing no threat to land. It is a desperate situation in Colombia as the clock ticks.
19: The rescue operation following a powerful earthquake that struck Colombia on Monday is growing more desperate by the day. Search teams are pushing up against a key time threshold to locate survivors before it's too late. In Pereira on Wednesday, a body was recovered from the rubble of a collapsed building. Colombia's new president, Abelardo de la Espirella, is under pressure to make sure his government responds to the vulnerable communities most affected by the quake and more than 100 aftershocks. Aid agencies consider the first 48 to 72 hours crucial. I'm Karen Shamas.
11: It happened near Fort Hood, Texas, the crash of an Army Apache attack helicopter. Both people on board the copter were killed. The U.S. ambassador to Israel, Mike Huckabee, is condemning a siege by Israeli settlers on the home of a Palestinian-American family in the West Bank. He calls it a horrific act of terror. Israel is sending in more troops. The Dow futures up 129, and this is SRN News.
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15: 7:49, 11 minutes before 8, our Thursday underway. Overcast right now, and then we expect some sunshine later. 82 for the high today, and then overnight low of 62. Friday looks great, sunny with a high of 82. A little rain back in the forecast, possibly 40% chance for Friday night and Saturday. 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Here are the latest news and updates and reminders about upcoming events. They're busy folks, and we welcome Cody Austinus. So what do you got for us today, Cody?
21: Yeah, good morning, Greg. Good morning, everybody. And gearing up for a really busy late summer, early fall here, folks, and I'm probably going to miss a few things we have going on, so make sure you check our website. But lots of real estate coming up, starting with the Tom Beeson Estate. That's going to be early September in Battle Lake, selling a nice, well-kept three-bed, two-bath split home right in town in Battle Lake on a huge lot on a really quiet part of town. Within walking distance to the lake and all your favorite activities. Also selling a late model 2025 Chevy Equinox that is like brand new. Tom bought it just last year, and it's got less than 10,000 miles on it. A like new Can-Am four-wheeler, tools and shop equipment, things like that. That's coming up on an online-only auction early September. Then we have a real estate auction in Henning, another split split level home with a three plus bedroom, two bath, right in Henning there. That's going to be coming up in September. Also a home in Ashby coming up on an online only auction. Then we have a huge sporting good firearm fishing type auction going to be coming up late September. That's actually going to be a 2-day one. Just a huge immense amount of hunting, firearm, sporting, fishing type items. You guys that are into that, you're not going to want to miss that auction. It, again, going to be 2 days in late September, just absolutely jam-packed. Got a toy auction coming up as we hit our toy season, one of our big specialties, so we'll have those firing up here again early and late fall and even 2027. Can't believe we're saying that, but man, in 5 months, I guess we're going to be there. So, but lots and lots of auctions coming up. Going to be really, really busy late summer, early fall as we work out of August into September and October. So, as always, check that website, AustisAuctioneers.com, TeamAustis.com. We're already booking a lot of auctions for 2027, folks. So if you have some projects or desired dates that you're thinking about, make sure you give us a call, because that early spring of next year and even fall and summer, there's some dates that are already being picked. So you got a project that you want us to come take a look out while the weather's nice, that's a perfect time to do so. So again, check that website, teamaustis.com, or give us a call. Happy to talk anytime. That number, 998-4454.
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24: 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We'll have the corn. We'll have the Hall of Famers. Taj Bradley from Minnesota. Aaron Nola for the Phillies. Again, join us tonight for a once-in-a-lifetime experience. 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
25: It is Thursday. It's time to talk golf with Director of Golf at Pebble Lake Golf Course, Kevin Swenson, who has been busy. Last weekend, Club Championship, Kevin, and came around pretty fast.
26: Very fast. You know, there's a lot of build-up to it the week prior. Guys and gals all practicing, getting their rounds in, practice time in, and then tournament comes early Saturday morning. And some good golf out there and some tournament stress. Of course, a lot of these amateur players don't play a lot of competitive golf, but definitely gets the juices flowing. So we had some flight winners, our junior golf for the boys. That flight winner was Tristan Wynn. He's a West Fargo native with membership for the summer. He was the boys' champ. The women's champion was Karen Jerkis, first time in competition, and wins. She played pretty solid 2 days in a row. And then our men's senior champion was Rob Carey, who was a new member a couple years ago. Played very solid, and a pretty tight group in that senior division. And then our net men's champion was Gary Hapley, a longtime member and native of Fergus Falls here. And let's see, our men's overall champion, which is probably the most competitive field. A lot of young college players, high school players, seasoned veteran, ex-college players and whatnot are in that group. And I think there were 16 of them competing for the men's title. And Charlie Feuder played very solid both days in the 45 holes and held them off and won by two over Ryan Nelson and Aaron Shellstad. So congrats to Charlie and all the winners.
25: awesome weekend of golf, no doubt, and more to come. But this week, the Pine to Palm is going on at the Detroit Country Club, and we have good representation from Pebble.
26: We do. We have Eric Bjørndal and Riley McGovern are both college players and staff at Pebble Lake Golf Club, and they're competing. And I believe Eric is moving on, and I think Riley might have missed today. The field over there is crazy good. And, you know, 61 was the low yesterday, a couple 62s today, just crazy good golf. And a good representation in the senior division with Greg Western and myself making the senior championship flight. Jeff Nygaard also made the championship flight for the seniors. Lance Anderson is in the number one seed in the mod flight, which is the first flight under the senior champ. And John Hagee also is representing the super seniors from Fergus, and a new Hall of Fame inductee for Fergus Falls. He is representing golf as he always has. And good luck to all of them, and have a good week.
25: Should be good. Now, talk about what's going on hour-wise here. Any changes coming?
26: Yeah, we're 7-7 right now for the first part of August. You know, the days are getting shorter by the day, and the sun takes a little while to get up in the morning. The boys in the morning getting the course ready, need a little more time. So 7-7 for now. We get about halfway through August, and we'll be changing and starting at 8 in the morning and going till 6 at night. So the hours will change with the sun. So right now 7-7.
25: All right, and we need a tip to send us home.
26: You know, it's Wednesday. We're actually recording this. It's Wednesday, Ladies' Day today. So their banquet is next Wednesday. There's the last day of league. So for all you women out there, this is a tip that I have for you, and it's called accessibility to the golf golf course and to golf itself. But you do not need intense physical exertion or strength or anything like that. You know, golf is for all skill levels, all body types, all walks of life, and we want to make the golf course and our practice facilities accessible to everybody, including women, youth, and all skill levels of the men as well. So come out, practice, ask questions, and we'll accommodate any way we can.
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5: AP Sports, I'm Lisa Dwyer. The Padres beat the Brewers 4-3 in 11 innings for a three-game sweep. The surging Padres have won 5 straight and 15 of 19 to move into the National League's second wild card spot ahead of Arizona and Philadelphia. Drew Romo hits a home run and Luis Castillo pitches shutout ball as the White Sox blank the Reds 5-0. David Schuster reports.
8: Castillo did indeed strike out 10 in his 7 innings of one-hit ball, picking up his first win in a White Sox uniform. Chase Meidroff also went deep, a two-run shot, and Sam Antonacci had 3 hits. The win by the Sox allows them to increase their overall lead in the AL Central. It's 3.5 games over both Minnesota and Detroit, with Cleveland 4 back.
5: Alex Bregman hits 3 homers and 7 RBIs in a Cubs 12-6 win over the Nationals, and the Field of Dreams game returns tonight when the Phillies take on the Twins, with both teams in the hunt for a postseason berth. Lisa Dwyer, AP Sports.
7: Here's your forecast from News Talk 1250 KBRF. Becoming mostly sunny today with a high of 81 and an east wind. Clearing overnight with a low of 62 for Friday. Sunshine 82 in the afternoon. 40% chance of rain Friday night and Saturday with a high of 80 to start the weekend. And Sunday, sunny and 78. That's your weather from News Talk 1250 KBRF.
11: Breaking news this hour from Town Hall. I'm Rich Thomason. On the heels of yesterday's report on consumer prices in July, this morning another indication that inflation is easing. The Labor Department reports that the rise in producer prices at the wholesale level, slowed last month, rising 4.7% in July from a year ago. That is down from a much larger 5.5% increase in June. It is a kind of story that's become more commonplace in recent years in Northern California. An illegal alien with a lengthy rap sheet and just released from jail under arrest for allegedly killing a man in Martinez.
4: California's sanctuary city policies under scrutiny as an illegal alien with a long criminal history under arrest again, this time for stabbing a 68-year-old man to death. Court records show a California judge released the illegal the day before the murder. The gruesome crime, which took place in a neighborhood caught on camera, the Department of Homeland Security posting on its X page, the California governor must not release this murderer from jail and turn him over to us so we can remove him from our nation. Laura Winters reporting.
11: Apparently there's big money, taxpayer dollars, in representing unaccompanied children in the country illegally.
6: Migrant children detained after entering the U.S. without their parents are usually entrusted to federal government care. And Congress has created various legal protections for them, including a 2008 law requiring the government to provide legal representation in deportation proceedings. Now, one law firm tapped to receive a $150 million federal contract has dropped out, while another firm, One Rescue, has been awarded a contract worth up to $244 million. Its founder resigned in 2023 amid allegations of misconduct. I'm Ben Thomas.
11: On Wall Street, ahead of this morning's opening bell, the Dow futures are up 172 points. More on these stories at townhall.com.
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11: A courageous voice of dissent is raised inside Russia.
16: In Russia, publicly criticizing the war and the authorities carries a risk. But Nobel laureate Dmitry Muratov continues to speak out. I asked him how far he thought Vladimir Putin was prepared to go to secure victory in Ukraine.
17: Победы уже никогда не будет.
16: There will never be victory, Dmitry Muratov told me. There cannot be victory when two Slavic nations have ripped a million people to shreds. Russia, he added, could destroy Ukraine, but not conquer it.
11: The BBC's Steve Rosenberg in Moscow. President Zelensky says Ukrainian missiles and drones targeted Russia's naval base on the Black Sea coast in a nighttime operation. The attack struck air defenses and port infrastructure. Russian officials report hundreds of Ukrainian drones attacked various locations, with air defenses downing more than 500 of them. News and analysis, townhall.com. An acknowledgement of civilian casualties and strikes on terrorist targets in Yemen.
6: In an unclassified assessment sent to Congress, the Pentagon says U.S. airstrikes targeting Iranian-backed Houthi rebels in Yemen last year killed more than 150 civilians. The review focused on three strikes in April 2025. At the time, the Houthis had been attacking commercial ships in the Red Sea. Civilian casualties from U.S. military operations have been drawing concern, particularly after a U.S. missile struck an Iranian primary school in the opening days of the Iran war, killing up to 168 people. Ben Thomas, Washington.
11: Lawyers for Tyler Robinson, charged with killing Charlie Kirk, argue against a death penalty for Robinson. The defense says he should not be subject to a death sentence because the gunman, quote, hit the intended target. No one else was endangered. More on these stories, townhall.com.
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7: Here's your forecast from News Talk 1250, KBRF. Becoming mostly sunny today with a high of 81 and an east wind. Clearing overnight with a low of 62 for Friday. Sunshine, 82 in the afternoon. 40% chance of rain Friday night and Saturday with a high of 80 to start the weekend. And Sunday, sunny and 78. That's your weather from News Talk 1250, KBRF.
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1: 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At least one person was significantly injured following a crash in Henning yesterday. State troopers say that at around 1:46 Wednesday afternoon, an SUV was heading west on Highway 210 and a pickup was heading east. One vehicle lost control, crossing back into the other vehicle's lane, resulting in a collision. The SUV was occupied by a 38-year-old driver from Henning and a 7-year-old passenger. More details are scheduled to be released later today. The city of Fergus Falls has clarified recent rumors regarding the future of the downtown liquor store. The downtown liquor store is not closing, and there are currently no plans to make changes to its staffing or operations. As part of the city's annual budgeting process, all city operations are reviewed to ensure they continue to serve the community effectively and operate responsibly. During that process, the Tax Levy Committee and staff discuss whether changes to any operations may be appropriate based on community needs, financial performance, and other relevant factors. This annual review is a normal part of the city's budgeting process and does not mean that a change has been decided or is being planned. The downtown liquor store remains profitable and continues to be an important part of the city's operations. City Administrator Andrew Bremseth said, quote, "We understand how rumors can create concern and confusion, and we want to be clear that the downtown liquor store is not closing. The store remains profitable, and there are no changes planned to its staffing or operations. As we do with all city operations, we will continue to evaluate the liquor store as part of our annual budgeting process in the years ahead." End quote. The city also emphasized that any significant future changes to the downtown liquor store would be communicated to employees, customers, and the community in advance. The Wilkin County Sheriff's Office is investigating the theft of a camper and is asking for the public's assistance in locating it. The Sheriff's Office says the 2021 Monte Carlo camper was stolen from a lot on the south side of Breckenridge. Details about the camper and photos of it can be found on KBRFradio.com. If you have seen this camper, have information about its whereabouts, or have any information that may assist with the investigation, please contact the Wilkin County Sheriff's Office. Four people are dead following what police describe as linked killings in Hopkins and Burnsville. Four people are dead following what police describe as linked killings in Hopkins and Burnsville Wednesday. Investigators say a 41-year-old man is suspected of killing a 78-year-old female relative in Burnsville before fatally stabbing his 41-year-old wife and 7-year-old daughter at an in-home daycare in Hopkins. Police say the man then died from a self-inflicted gunshot wound. A parent arriving to drop off a child encountered the violence and called police. Six other young children were inside the daycare at the time. Police say they were safely evacuated, were physically unharmed, and reunited with their families. Investigators are still working to establish a timeline and determine a motive. I'll be back with more KBRFradio.com news after this.
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1: 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Adult Community Theater returns to a Center for the Arts tonight after a 7-year hiatus. This Thursday, Friday, and Saturday, local performers will be putting on Little Women the Musical. Based on Louisa May Alcott's classic semi-autobiographical novel, Little Women focuses on the four March sisters, traditional Meg, wild aspiring writer Joe, timid Beth, and romantic Amy, and their beloved Marmee at home in Concord, Massachusetts, while their father is away serving as a Union Army chaplain during the Civil War. Executive

0: Creative director Michael Ranch says a Center for the Arts is excited to bring back adult community theater performances.
1: And everyone that I've spoken with is excited about it as well. So I hope that everyone will show up to see their friends and colleagues on stage and support their work.
0: The last community theater production put on by a Center for the Arts was Oliver in the summer of 2019. The show will begin at 7:30 Thursday and Friday night and at 2 o'clock Saturday afternoon. Tickets are available online or at the Center for the Arts box office. The Minnesota State Patrol says drivers overall made safer choices during WeFest this year. Patrol Sergeant Jesse Grabo says no serious crashes were reported during the four-day music festival. He credits that statistic to drivers making decisions that keep everyone safe. Grabo says DUI arrest numbers remain low, which is a downward trend over the past few years. Quote, troopers made over 1,000 traffic stops, resulting in 10 DWI arrests. It's pretty consistent for what we've seen along the last several years. When we look back a couple decades, it wasn't uncommon to get 50 or 60 DWI arrests. End quote. Troopers made a total of 1,009 stops. 264 citations and 1,118 warnings were issued. The president of Minnesota Farm Bureau suggests there are no quick fixes for high ag input prices. Dan Glessing says he's hopeful steps taken by the USDA to address fertilizer markets will make a difference.
2: They are addressing those issues, but that's a slow-moving ship. It's not like a jet ski out on the lake. It's definitely more of a ship, and trying to turn that, it takes time.
0: The USDA is investing $500 million to expand domestic fertilizer production and boost competition, to strengthen supplies and bring greater price stability to farmers over time. For KBRFradio.com News, I'm Derek Sidian. 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
3: Here's your forecast from News Talk 1250, KBRF. Becoming mostly sunny today with a high of 81 and an east wind. Clearing overnight with a low of 62 for Friday. Sunshine, 82 in the afternoon. 40% chance of rain Friday night and Saturday with a high of 80 to start the weekend. And Sunday, sunny and 78. That's your weather from News Talk 1250, KBRF.
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5: Minnesota News Network, I'm Tasha Radel. A murder-suicide at a Hopkins Home daycare Wednesday is now linked to the killing of an elderly relative in Burnsville. Police say a 41-year-old man is suspected of fatally stabbing his wife and 7-year-old daughter at the daycare, then taking his own life. Hopkins Police Chief Brent Johnson.
6: Six other children at that time were present in the daycare, and they were all safely evacuated and physically unharmed and swiftly reunited with their families.
5: Planning has started on a proposal to turn the state capitol grounds into a Melissa Hortman Memorial State Park. DFL House Leader Zach Stevenson, who was a close friend of Hortman, says the grounds were a special place to her. And if you want to watch tonight's Minnesota Twins game against the Philadelphia Phillies at the Field of Dreams site in Northeast Iowa, you'll have to catch it on Netflix. This is MNN.
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17: With SRN News, I'm Rich Thomason in Washington. So much rain in such a short period of time. The result, devastating flash flooding across the Midwest and the Ohio Valley with evacuations, high water rescues, and some fatalities. Jonathan Whittem with the Indiana Department of Homeland Security says a young child was killed.
18: Sadly, the four-year-old died in Jennings County. That was a tree that fell on their home. And we have reports of various levels of injuries across the state. And again, two other fatalities that may be weather-related. We're working on confirming those.
17: Parts of Ohio are also flooded. Forecasters don't rule out more rain as well. Tropical storm Hernan has formed out in the Pacific, posing no threat to land. It is a desperate situation in Colombia as the clock ticks.
19: The rescue operation following a powerful earthquake that struck Colombia on Monday is growing more desperate by the day. Search teams are pushing up against a key time threshold to locate survivors before it's too late. In Pereira on Wednesday, a body was recovered from the rubble of a collapsed building. Colombia's new president, Abelardo de la Espirella, is under pressure to make sure his government responds to the vulnerable communities most affected by the quake and more than 100 aftershocks. Aid agencies consider the first 48 to 72 hours crucial. I'm Karen Shamas.
17: It happened near Fort Hood, Texas, the crash of an Army Apache attack helicopter. Both people on board the copter were killed. The U.S. Ambassador to Israel, Mike Huckabee, is condemning a siege by Israeli settlers on the home of a Palestinian-American family in the West Bank. He calls it a horrific act of terror. Israel is sending in more troops. The Dow futures up 129, and this is SRN News.
20: This is your I-94 ramp cone zone update. The 210 I-94 ramp is closed. The interchange ramps will be closed to all travelers during construction, and traffic to and from Highway 210 in Fergus Falls will be detoured to the County Road 1 / Tower Road. Highway 210 will remain open for travelers during construction. Traffic will shift to one side of the bridge and will be reduced to one lane in each direction. For construction updates, visit the Fergus Falls Chamber at fergusfalls.com and click on the cone zone. 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
21: 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In an earlier show this week, Kelly McKenna mentioned the high level of public trust there is for America's farmers. McKenna heads an organization called End Chronic Disease and says farmers are allies in the fight.
0: I really want to say thank you. Farmers, you help shape the health of everyone in this country. 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
0: What advice do I have for farmers? 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
21: Find out more at endchronicdisease.org. 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That's Farm to Fork. I'm Daryl Anderson.
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1: 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Conflicts often arise between people because of different perspectives on the same situation. So, when you're trying to work through a conflict, ask yourself this. Have I clearly communicated my perspective? 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
22: MNN Sports, good morning. I'm Tim Fisher. We'll start with Major League Baseball, where the Minnesota Twins took the rubber match of their three-game series with the Baltimore Orioles by the final count of 7-5 yesterday. The Twins rallying from a 4-1 deficit early. The Twins tonight are in Dyersville, Iowa for the Field of Dreams game as they take on the Philadelphia Phillies. To football, and the Minnesota Vikings continuing training camp practices yesterday. The Vikings will be back on the practice field today as they get ready for the preseason opener, going on the road to take on the New York Giants on Saturday. To the WNBA, where the Minnesota Lynx last night 85-81 the victory over the Portland Fire. The Lynx had a 24-point halftime lead, extended it up to 29 in the third quarter before seeing the Fire rally. But the Lynx held on for the victory, upping their league best record to 28-7. I'm Tim Fisher, MNN Sports.
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3: 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We'll have the Hall of Famers. Taj Bradley from Minnesota. 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Again, join us tonight for a once-in-a-lifetime experience. 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
6: AP Sports, I'm Lisa Dwyer. Padres beat the Brewers 4-3 in 11 innings for a three-game sweep. The surging Padres have won 5 straight and 15 of 19 to move into the National League's second wildcard spot ahead of Arizona and Philadelphia. Drew Romo hits a home run and Luis Castillo pitches shutout ball as the White Sox blank the Reds 5-0. David Schuster reports.
8: Castillo did indeed strike out 10 in his 7 innings of one-hit ball, picking up his first win in a White Sox uniform. Chase Meidroff also went deep, a two-run shot, and Sam Antonacci had 3 hits. The win by the Sox allows them to increase their overall lead in the AL Central. It's 3 1/2 games over both Minnesota and Detroit, with Cleveland 4 back.
6: Alex Bregman hits 3 homers and 7 RBIs in a Cubs 12-6 win over the Nationals, and the Field of Dreams game returns tonight when the Phillies take on the Twins, with both teams in the hunt for a postseason berth. Lisa Dwyer, AP Sports.
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25: Here's your forecast from News Talk 1250 KBRF. Becoming mostly sunny today with a high of 81 and an east wind. Clearing overnight with a low of 62 for Friday. Sunshine 82 in the afternoon. 40% chance of rain Friday night and Saturday with a high of 80 to start the weekend. And Sunday, sunny and 78. That's your weather from News Talk 1250 KBRF.
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22: Good morning. I'm Jamie Dickerman with the market update on the Red River Farm Network. Well, following the sharp gains on Tuesday in the corn market in response to the WASDE tightening of corn supplies, December corn is taking a breather here early this morning. USDA report for corn showed an increase in U.S. exports for both old and new crop and a fall in ending stocks for both crop years. Perhaps the largest surprise coming in the sharp rise in planted and harvested acres, with the combined 3.2 million acre rise in corn and soy, leading to a record large 183.5 million acres planted. Corn acres pegged at 88.6 million harvested acres, helping to offset the larger than expected fall in corn yield. Soybean oil lower in slow trade early today. Bean oil slightly higher. The WASDE mostly neutral for the soybeans. As in corn, acreage increasing by 1.2 million acres, but offset somewhat by a slight fall in bushels per acre to 52.7. New crop ending stocks rising as well, and crush increasing. Wheat futures higher for the second consecutive day. Looking at numbers now, we're seeing the Minneapolis wheat September is up 5.5 at 6.78 1/4. December Chicago's up 5 3/4, 6.75 1/4. KC September is up 6 3/4, 7.27 3/4. SEP corn is down 3 now at 4.54. The Dees corn is down 3 at 4.77 3/4. September soybeans down 2 1/4 at 11.63. November beans are down 2 3/4, 11.80 1/2.
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25: Here's your forecast from News Talk 1250 KBRF. Becoming mostly sunny today with a high of 81 and an east wind. Clearing overnight with a low of 62 for Friday. Sunshine 82 in the afternoon. 40% chance of rain Friday night and Saturday with a high of 80 to start the weekend. And Sunday, sunny and 78. That's your weather from News Talk 1250 KBRF.
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14: It was an unlikely beginning to a very successful business.
15: The business actually started in 1970, and he went to D.C. to buy his first load of unclaimed baggage. He had a friend up there that had some bags, and he wasn't quite sure what to do with them. So he borrowed $300 from one grandfather and a pickup truck from the other, and they went up to D.C. to buy these bags and brought them back here to Alabama.
14: As Brenda Cantrell explains, Doyle Owens unpacked the items in his home and began to sell them from his house. He soon began buying unclaimed bags from the airlines as well, and a business was born. The Unclaimed Baggage Center in Scottsboro, Alabama.
15: By far the majority of the time, the bags are reunited on the next flight, within 24 hours, things like that. But the airlines spend up to 90 days reuniting bags with their owners, and over 99.9% of the time, they are successful.
14: But on occasion, those bags aren't reunited after 90 days. The passenger is paid a claim by the airline, and the bag is often brought to the Unclaimed Baggage Center, or UBC, sight unseen.
15: And we purchase these bags sight unseen and bring them back to our facility here in Alabama. But we also get things that are left in overhead compartments and backseat pockets that the airline is not legally liable for. That's where you get a lot of your electronics.
14: Items left in the seat back pocket or overhead bin are simply lost and found and don't go through the same 90-day process.
15: We sell the best of what we get into the store, and so we only sell about a third of what we actually pay for and handle. And we donate a significant amount, and then we throw away and recycle the remaining items.
14: This is a large store with a wealth of items, and there's much more next time as we travel the countryside in Scottsboro, Alabama. I'm Andrew McCray.
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25: 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Beverly Runnigan, age 92, died August 8th at the Ashby Living Center. The funeral is this morning at 11 at Gruey Lutheran Church in rural Ashby. Visitation begins at 10. Ronnie Ron Lee Spangler, age 77, died July 30th. The memorial service is this morning at 11 at First Lutheran Church. Visitation begins
18: 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Helen Vorey, age 97, formerly of Fergus Falls, died January 24th. 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And Darvin Rockhole, age 83, of Erhard, died August 2nd at his home. The service is Friday at 11 at Olson Funeral and Cremation. Visitation begins at 10. 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
2: 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In Australia, they're mollydukers. It's all about left-handers today on the Old Farmer's Almanac Radio Report. 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Actor John Slattery is celebrating a birthday, and today is designated as International Left-Handers Day. While compromising only about 10% of the population, the contributions of lefties to our culture has been enormous. Babe Ruth, Albert Einstein, Wolfgang Mozart, and Winston Churchill were just a few notable southpaws. Left-handers in the entertainment industry include Paul McCartney, Robert De Niro, Carol Burnett, Oprah Winfrey, and Lady Gaga. And a remarkable number of recent presidents are in the club, including Truman, Ford, Reagan, Clinton, George W. Bush, and Obama. Hard to believe only a century or so ago, the trait was considered suspicious. As the Old Farmer's Almanac Radio Report. 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
4: 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This is Pastor Ruth Hetland from First Lutheran Church in Fergus Falls. And today's broadcast is sponsored by Shirley Jant. The scripture for today comes from Matthew chapter 14. Immediately Jesus made the disciples get into the boat and go on ahead to the other side while he dismissed the crowds. And after he had dismissed the crowds, he went up the mountain by himself to pray. When evening came, he was there alone. But by this time the boat, battered by the waves, was far from the land. For the wind was against them, and early in the morning he came walking toward them on the sea. But when the disciples saw him walking on the sea, they were terrified, saying, "It is a ghost!" And they cried out in fear. But immediately Jesus spoke to them and said, "Take heart, it is I. Do not be afraid." Peter answered him, "Lord, if it is you, command me to come to you on the water." He said, "Come." So Peter got out of the boat, started walking on the water, and came toward Jesus. But when he noticed the strong wind, he became frightened, and beginning to sink, he cried out, "Lord, save me!" Jesus immediately reached out his hand and caught him, saying, "You of little faith, why did you doubt?" When they got into the boat, the wind ceased, and those in the boat worshipped him, saying, "Truly, you are the Son of God." You may have heard this story before. It's one that's very familiar to members of my church, this story I'm about to tell you. But in 1919, a tornado tore through Fergus Falls and demolished the original First Lutheran Church building. Gone. So the congregation went down to the basement. According to our church history, they put tar paper over the subfloor, painted the walls blue, and held worship down there for the better part of a year while they figured out what came next. When it finally came time to dig the new basement, they did it the only way anyone did anything in 1920, with horses and a big iron scraper that was called a Fresno. And partway down, they hit groundwater. They couldn't handle the water, one person remembered years later. They couldn't go any deeper. So the whole building ended up sitting about 2 feet higher than anyone planned. Not because that's what the architect drew, but because that's where the water stopped them. It's an interesting detail. A congregation trying to figure out their way, and the thing that finally sets the shape of their new foundation is the water. It's a good place to start, because our gospel is also about people who were in a situation with water, and the Lord was with them. The disciples are out on the lake at night, and the wind has turned against them. Jesus isn't with them. He sent them ahead and stayed behind to pray. And right here is a beautiful message for the day, because Scripture reminds us how Jesus takes time away from others and away from the stresses of life to be alone and to pray. And we all need that time alone to pray. I was reading a poem by Corrie Ten Boom this week. It reads, "The wonderful thing about praying is that you leave a world of not being able to do something and enter God's realm where everything is possible. God specializes in the impossible. Nothing is too great for God's almighty power. Nothing is too small for God's love." So whether it's at the beginning of the day or at the end of the day, or those 2 minutes in the car when you have a little bit of alone time when you're picking up the kids, or if you're simply staring into space when you're out on the lake, every day take time for your spirit. So Jesus takes this time alone to pray, and then somewhere between midnight and dawn, in the roughest part of their crossing, he comes to the disciples walking on the water. He doesn't stay on the mountain while the disciples are getting knocked around on the lake. He walks straight out into the very thing that's frightening everyone, and he says, "Take heart. I'm here. Don't be afraid." But Peter, being Peter, wants more than a good word. He wants to go stand on the water too. And he says, "Lord, if it's you, tell me to come to you." And Jesus says one word back, "Come." So Peter gets out of the boat, and for a few steps it works. He's out there. He's walking on water to Jesus. And then St. Matthew writes, "But when he noticed the strong wind, he became frightened." He noticed the wind. Nothing about the water changed. Nothing about Jesus changed. Peter just took his eyes off Jesus. He was focused on the winds and the waves and not the Lord. We do that sometimes too. I know I do. It can be so easy to focus on problems or worries, and we lose sight of God's promises. But the thing about focusing on our worries is that it usually doesn't make us feel better. It spirals into more worry. We start to thrash and we sink deeper. But when we focus on God and God's word, when we pause daily and bring our cares to God and meditate on God's word, it brings peace. It stills our storms. And so when Peter goes under, he cries out, "Lord, save me." And Matthew says Jesus caught him immediately. Not, "Let me finish this thought I was having." Immediately, Jesus reaches out his hand before Peter's next words even come out. And that's the pattern the whole way through Scripture. If we open our eyes, if we really listen, if we are paying attention, we can see how God is never slower to help us than we are to cry out. The philosopher Soren Kierkegaard once wrote that life can only be understood backwards, but it has to be lived forwards. And that is so true. Like Peter, oftentimes all we can feel is the wind and the waves and the terror of whatever we're going through at the moment. But then when we look back on our lives, we can see the whole shape of it. How we were called out of the boat, how we lost sight of Jesus, how we sank, but then also how we were caught and saved. You usually can't see the hand of God reaching for you until you're already back in the boat, dripping, catching your breath, wondering what just happened. And congregations get invited out into the water too, in a manner of speaking. I was reading a story a while back about a Lutheran congregation in Willmar, Minnesota, Bethel Lutheran, that found itself with a building that had a lot more room in it than people to fill it, an entire third floor sitting mostly empty. And around the same time, there was a local youth program run by Lutheran Social Service that had completely outgrown its space. No room for the kids, nowhere to keep a food pantry or a clothes closet. Somebody at Bethel made the connection, and the congregation said yes. And within a matter of months, that empty third floor became a resource center, a kitchen, rec space, a place for kids to just be kids. In its first 5 months, it served over 150 young people. Nobody there set out to reinvent the church. They just looked at what they had, and they heard the word come. And they took a chance and they went and stepped out with faith onto the water. And it was scary. And it was exhilarating. And God was with them. And their willingness to change and think differently and be open to the Spirit moving in that place, it's been a blessing to the whole community. The Spirit is always moving. First Lutheran Church back in 1919 could have looked at a flattened church and a foundation full of groundwater and decided, yep, the storm got the last word. But they didn't. They just kept right on singing under a tar paper roof surrounded by blue basement walls. And when the water itself told them no further, they didn't argue with it or walk away from the site. They built exactly as high as the water allowed, called it good, and they finished the sanctuary in the shape of a cross on purpose, because that shape is the foundation the whole building rests on anyway. More than 100 years later, we are still standing on that foundation here. This congregation, this building, this cross-shaped answer to a tornado-shaped problem. But all of us, all of you listening today, every single one of us have weathered our own winds and storms, so many. And whatever wind is on the water for you today, it is the same word, the same Savior, that got a terrified fisherman back on his feet, who is with you today, who will still guide you through the storms of today. Take heart. Jesus is here. Do not be afraid. With love, Pastor Ruth.

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1: Here's your forecast from News Talk 1250 KBRF. Becoming mostly sunny today with a high of 81 and an east wind. Clearing overnight with a low of 62 for Friday. Sunshine 82 in the afternoon. 40% chance of rain Friday night and Saturday with a high of 80 to start the weekend. And Sunday, sunny and 78. That's your weather from News Talk 1250 KBRF.
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2: Breaking news this hour from Town Hall. I'm Rich Thomason. Powerful storms have again lashed the Midwest. Tornadoes, heavy rains, flash flooding. First responders and utility crews have been working to clear roads and restore power to hundreds of thousands. A four-year-old Indiana boy died when a tree fell on his home. Indiana Governor Mike Braun says his state has been slammed this week and it may not be over yet.
3: There were places down like around Newcastle, Henry County, got up to 10 inches of rain. So where it was mostly wind up here and losing power in that neck of the woods, roads were being washed out. There were a lot of water rescues. So this was quite a storm that moved across our state.
2: And there have been numerous evacuations as well. Wholesale prices did rise last month, but at a much slower pace than in June, a 4.7% annual increase in July, according to the Labor Department. Looks like there's going to be a high-profile job opening at the White House. The pending departure of the chief presidential spokeswoman fueling speculation about a successor.
4: White House Press Secretary Caroline Leavitt says she's leaving her post to spend more time raising her two small children, a boy who is two and a three-month-old daughter. She's expected to remain a close advisor to President Trump. So who will replace her? Reportedly on the list, Principal Deputy Press Secretary Anna Kelly, former Trump attorney Alina Haba, the former acting U.S. attorney for New Jersey, and Katie Miller, the wife of Deputy Chief of Staff for Policy Stephen Miller. Also mentioned, Breitbart Washington Bureau Chief Matthew Boyle.
2: Correspondent Laura Winters. The Kennedy Center's board set to meet today to discuss where to go from here, now that a federal judge has blocked a two-year closure for renovations. Wall Street, the Dow is up 180 points, the NASDAQ 229 points higher. More on these stories, townhall.com.
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2: Israel's army is sending more troops into the restive West Bank.
7: In recent months, it's struggled to deal with settler violence carried out by hundreds of extremists who've been carrying out daily attacks on Palestinians. Two families living on the outskirts of the village of Kusra, south of Nablus, say a group of about a dozen settlers has been tormenting them. On Sunday, they blocked the road to their gates and cut off their power and water supplies. The first Israeli soldiers who came to the site prayed with the settlers, an act for which the Israeli military later said they'd be disciplined. Settlements are illegal under international law, but the Israeli government has promoted their recent rapid expansion.
2: The BBC's Yolande Nell in Jerusalem. Large parts of Europe will be sweltering again, with Britain poised for its fifth heat wave of an exceptional summer. It's expected to be the hottest on record. Forecasters predict the mercury to rise as high as 100 degrees today in central and southeast England. News and analysis, townhall.com. A social media giant is going on trial.
8: Jury selection began Wednesday in Meta's federal trial over claims its platforms have harmed youth mental health and tracked children in violation of federal law. The trial is scheduled to begin next week and is expected to last 6 to 8 weeks. Meta faces 29 states in the federal multi-district lawsuit filed in 2023, but the Oakland trial will only include the first four: California, Colorado, Kentucky, and New Jersey. Keith Peters, Washington.
2: Google is out with its latest lineup of Pixel phones. 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The most inexpensive phone in that new lineup starts at a price of $900. More on these stories. Town Hall.
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13: MNN Sports, good morning. I'm Tim Fisher. We'll start with Major League Baseball, where the Minnesota Twins took the rubber match of their three-game series with the Baltimore Orioles by the final count of 7-5 yesterday. The Twins rallying from a 4-1 deficit early. The Twins tonight are in Dyersville, Iowa for the Field of Dreams game as they take on the Philadelphia Phillies. To football, and the Minnesota Vikings continuing training camp practices yesterday. The Vikings will be back on the practice field today as they get ready for the preseason opener, going on the road to take on the New York Giants on Saturday. To the WNBA, where the Minnesota Lynx last night 85-81 the victory over the Portland Fire. The Lynx had a 24-point halftime lead, extended it up to 29 in the third quarter before seeing the Fire rally. But the Lynx held on for the victory, upping their league best record to 28-7. I'm Tim Fisher, MNN Sports.

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6: Good Thursday morning. It is 10 after 9. Hoping everybody's having a stellar start to your day. How's it going, Mary?
7: It's going good. I just talked to our colleague over at KRCQ, and we decided that the days go so fast, it feels like it's always Thursday. And it feels like, oh gosh, we're nearing the end of the week, and here we are almost coming up on another weekend. That's why summer goes so fast.
6: Oh, yeah.
7: I think kids that are in sports are back in sports practices like they haven't been all summer. But now it's captain's practice, I think, this week. And I would guess most of the teams are starting their two-a-days here in the next week or so. So, boy, we are, I hate to say back to school, but, boy, we're getting there.
6: I remember back when we'd do two-a-days in soccer. We'd do the morning practice, and then we'd all go out to the Hoot Lake, jump, and then jump off the bridge into the water, and then cool off a little bit, then go home for a couple hours, and then head back to the field.
7: Yep. You know, I think that was, without planning from year to year, that just became the norm for all sports teams, football and soccer primarily, I think, in the fall. I remember when my brother was doing that, you know, so that was a long time ago. Yeah, and but it seems like, in fact, I know when, I think it was when, probably when my daughter was in high school, and even that is a fair amount of time ago, they used to go to what they called the Rock.
6: Oh, yep.
7: Remember that?
6: Yeah, I remember the Rock back when I was in high school.
7: So that was on the river just outside the Otter Tail Power Plant.
6: Yeah, I'm trying to remember. It's right next to a bridge.
7: It's kind of out by Oak Grove Cemetery.
6: Yeah, it's just on
7: That's
6: the other
7: how
6: side.
7: How you get there?
6: Just on the other side of the bridge, Oak Grove Cemetery. There's a little gravel parking lot. You park there, go around the fence. I mean, honestly, you're trespassing. I mean, I'm not gonna lie.
7: I suppose we were, they were.
6: And then you walk probably about 100 yards, not even 100 yards, maybe 50 yards to a remnant of an old dam is what it was.
7: And you jump off it, right?
6: Yeah, you jump off it into the water and swim around, and it was only about a 10-foot drop.

0: But it was one of those dams that got wiped out when Broken Down went.
1: Okay.
0: I've talked to Chris Schulke about it before.
1: And, okay. Well, I remember The Rock, and I'm sure a lot of you that went to went to high school in Fergus Falls remember going to The Rock and swimming. So isn't it funny how those traditions just continue over the course of, 40, 50 years?
0: I'll say one tradition that kind of died shortly after, after us and before my oldest, Isaac, because I asked him about it, and they were and that is jumping off Broken Down.
1: Okay.
0: We used to climb up Broken Down and jump off it. And please do not.
1: We are not condoning any of this.
0: Listen to the rest of the story before you think about doing this. And they were tubing down the river, and he said, yeah, we're swimming down at Broken Down. And I'm like, oh, you went swimming there? Did you guys jump off? And he goes, no, you couldn't do that, because back, at least when I was doing it, the rebar was still covered with concrete. He said, now it's got so much exposed rebar, you wouldn't dare it.
1: No.
0: So please do not do that now.
1: And again, probably trespassing.
0: Yeah, and it's a park. It's a city park.
1: Okay.
0: But yeah, don't jump off that anymore because all the exposed rebar.
1: And I'm just scared of the whole river jumping thing. And I know it's a thing. Kids love to do that. But, oh, boy, you just have to be. That makes grandmas like me nervous.
0: when I mentioned that, both him and his buddy's eyes just went wide. He goes, you could not do that. He goes, you can see the exposed rebar. I'm like, yeah, that wasn't a thing back.
1: No.
0: I mean, you got to look at it. It was 30 years ago.
1: Yes. Yeah.
0: So, I mean, in the past 30 years, it's changed quite a bit.
1: There's our disclaimer. We're not telling anyone to do that. In fact, we're warning you against
0: it. We're warning against it because even if, you got parents my age and you're talking to your kids, you're like, oh, yeah, we did that all the time.
1: I know.
0: It's the situation has changed. Do not do that.
1: Absolutely. It sure has. Well, in today's headlines, Caroline Leavitt is leaving. And I'm so sad to hear that. She, of course, is the White House press secretary, has been for, a year and a half or a couple of years.
0: I think since he got put back in office.
1: Yeah. Anyway, she was the youngest White House press secretary in history. And she just had a baby girl.
0: Yeah.
1: And we kind of saw this maybe coming. Anyway, President Trump announced that she will step down to spend more time with her family. And who doesn't get that? That's great. You can't imagine what kind of a job that was. It was
0: especially the current administration.
1: Yes. That had to be practically 24 hours. Anyway, she gave birth to her second child in May. Trump added that Leavitt will now become a top outside advisor. No successor to her role has yet been named. But I don't know about you, but I think she goes down as one of the best. And at the
0: she
1: age,
0: didn't put up with anything.
1: Age of she was 27 when she went in there.
0: Wow.
1: And she did not let anyone give her any guff. And she always had an answer. She always knew what she was talking about. And that couldn't be a great position.
0: And she didn't have the binder.
1: She didn't have the binder. That was
0: here. How am I supposed to answer there?
1: Jean-Pierre, whatever her name was. but yeah, she was so good.
0: Yeah.
1: And one of my other favorites was Kayleigh McEnany. She was good too. And Sarah Huckabee Sanders. I think those were the three tops. So I don't know who's going to step into those shoes, but that is not a job that a lot of people line up for, I don't think.
0: That's a job that a lot of people who don't have ulcers stay away from.
1: Exactly.
0: Because if you have an ulcer, it's just going to,
1: exactly.
0: Trying to explain what's going on, that'd be pretty difficult.
1: Right. Okay. Well, and you guys probably talked about this yesterday in my absence. And by the way, thanks to you and Derek for filling in for me in the primary for governor. I'm sure you talked about that.
0: Oh, yeah.
1: Mike Lindell. Now he has refused to concede.
0: I still don't understand why.
1: And you know what? And this is one of those things that I think that kind of behavior sort of sunk his chances.
0: Yeah.
1: Because I think he was onto something when he was going after these polling machines, but it just got to be too far, too crazy, like some of the crazy is too far left. I feel like sometimes what he said and did was like the crazy on the right-hand side of things. So I don't know, but it wasn't really even close.
0: No.
1: So I don't know why he isn't conceding that election. But anyway, despite trailing Lisa Damoth by over 10%. So there was a 10% margin there. Leads by over 45,000 votes.
0: Mm-hmm.
1: So I don't know where you're going to find 45,000 votes. I don't
0: you're
1: know.
0: Not.
1: But I have read, and I'm not going to start quoting it because I don't have it in front of me, but I have read about some nefarious things going on during the primary election. So, but Minnesota, just that's kind of what we're known for.
0: That's what we're known for. And Milwaukee.
1: And I'm gonna look that
0: Milwaukee
1: up so I have the details.
0: Right? I know Milwaukee had big issues. Like 5 of the 9 chips had the wrong data on it.
1: Yeah. Oh, boy. Well, there is a guy by the name of Cam Higby. I don't know if you follow him.
0: No.
1: He's a conservative, of course. And he actually put on a burqa or a whatever. Is it a burqa?
0: Yeah.
1: The whole, you know, anyway. So he
0: burqa
1: was like,
0: or hijab.
1: Hijab. There you go. Anyway, he went to Minnesota polling places in one.
0: Yep.
1: So that he was undercover because, of course, you're all covered up. And, yeah. So anyway, was encouraged to do some things that weren't legal.
0: That's voter fraud.
1: Yeah, that's voter fraud. So anyway, without having all the details, I'll look up that story so that I do have the details. But so I don't know if that's what Mike Lindell is referring to or I don't know.
0: I just think he needs to learn to lose gracefully.
1: Well, maybe so. Anyway, Lisa Damoth will be the nominee. A federal judge has broadened the pause on President Trump's mail-in voting executive order, requiring the Postal Service to compile citizen lists from federal data and only send ballots. Pardon me, to eligible voters. Of course, the court is awaiting a Supreme Court decision. 23 states, mostly Democrat-led, of course, sued to block the order. And so, lots of lawsuits.
0: What was it Hakeem Jeffries or Cory Booker? One of the Democrats was talking about how this is, you know, it's unconstitutional. You can't take non-citizens off the voting roll. That's not letting them vote.
1: Well,
0: and it's like,
1: well, right,
0: well, duh.
1: Because they're non-citizens.
0: And he couldn't figure that out. And it was, they were talking about it. They played it on Mark Lee Van Camp Robbins. It's like, you know, they're not even hiding the fact that they're cheating.
1: I know.
0: It's just,
1: You know, I also read something yesterday, and I don't have it in front of me either, but it was interesting to me that all of these colleges have degrees in gender studies.
0: Mm-hmm.
1: But, so all of these colleges across the country are teaching kids, I don't know what you learn in gender studies, but clearly nobody in all these gender studies classes has determined what a woman is.
0: Yep.
1: So I'm not sure what they're learning there. And what do you do with a gender studies degree?
0: Protest? Go in the news?
1: Maybe so. I don't know. But I thought that was interesting. All these gender studies classes, and we still can't define what a woman is. What? Why is it? Do we have questions on what is a man? That has never come up.
0: Nope.
1: So I don't get it.
0: Because you don't have women trying to play in the NBA.
1: I guess not. I tell you what, that whole WNBA thing, I've just quit. I mean, it is such a laughing stock. If I'm Caitlin Clark, I'm going to take my Nike endorsement and say, you know what?
0: I'm going to play in Europe.
1: Yeah, we're going to go play someplace else. This is ridiculous. And, anyway. I also read this morning. University of Michigan is now, they don't want, it's just like kids that we give everybody a participation trophy because we don't want any losers. We don't want anyone to feel bad. We don't want it to affect their mental health. Well, these are the kids that are in college.
0: Mm-hmm.
1: And now University of Michigan says, yeah, we just, incoming freshmen, they are so fragile that we are not going to give grades.
0: Pass, fail.
1: Pass, not fail. You can't say fail. Pass or no credit.
0: Wow.
1: Yeah. So, but you can't give them a letter grade because it might affect their mental health, because they are fragile.
0: This is what's wrong with America.
1: Oh, do you think?
0: Yeah.
1: It's wrong. It's what's wrong with college, that's for sure. Who are we turning out? Who are going to be the next doctors? Do you want the guy? You want the guy working on you at the hospital that came through college like that?
0: Pass or no credit.
1: I mean, what happens? Does this affect when you get into medical school? Do they have pass no credit? I don't think so. But I mean, we're turning out people who aren't very bright just because nothing's being asked of them anymore. Yeah. And this is one university. This is the University of Michigan. But you know this is.
0: But it's also not a small university. I mean, I could see if it was, you know, Rock Island Community College.
1: Yes,
0: but I mean,
1: deal.
0: Yeah, it's a major university.
1: Yeah. And, you know, I just think parents who have kids who are looking at colleges, I think you got to look deeper than, you know, you just have to know
0: pass
1: what.
0: Pass or no credit.
1: Oh, my goodness. Don't we want our kids? I mean, if they're going to spend the money on college, don't you want them to come out with a degree that they earned?
0: Yeah. Underwater basket weaving.
1: Oh, my gosh. It just, stuff like that, you just can't make.
0: Modern feminist dance theory.
1: I know. I mean, I thought that was laughable, all these gender studies degrees, but nobody can tell us what a woman is. They can't decide who can play in the WNBA. Hence the W, people.
0: Yeah.
1: Stands for women.
0: I Royce White, who was running for senator, was one of the guys that said, hey, I'll do it.
1: I know.
0: I'm looking forward to it. Yeah. He's got like a, you know, big, yeah, a big old beard. And
1: yep, and him and that.
0: The other guy.
1: Enser Freedom or Ender Freedom.
0: Yeah, Freedom's his last name.
1: Freedom is his
0: last
1: name.
0: But yeah, he's like
1: name.
0: 6'10".
1: Yeah. In fact, I saw a funny meme on probably Facebook, and it was like a team photo of big, giant NBA players, and they all had wigs on. And then it said, you know, NBA, a WNBA team of 2027.
0: Champions.
1: Yeah, champions. Champions for sure. Oh, my goodness. You just can't make this stuff up. And this is no surprise that it came out in the news today that, remember, Nick Reiner, he has finally, it's taken a long time, finally been indicted on 2 counts of murder for the stabbing deaths of his parents, director Rob Reiner and wife Michelle, who were found dead at their Brentwood home back in December. So anyway, finally now he has been indicted for those,
0: and
1: those deaths.
0: They said he laid in wait, which means they can up it to a death penalty case.
1: Wow. Yeah, that was a terrible thing.
0: Yeah.
1: Okay, when we come back, Americans are cutting subscriptions. Costs are climbing. That's no surprise. And youth club sports costs are leaving families financially strained, and I can understand that. Wow. Anyway, we've got all kinds of stuff to talk about when we come back on Morning Talk.
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0: Good morning. I'm Jamie Dickerman with a market update on the Red River Farm Network. We're seeing grain markets trading mixed to start the day after a huge rally yesterday after the USDA reports. AgWatch Market Advisors Dewey Strickler says that may have been a bit exaggerated.
1: I think the trade has had a little time to think about it. We're down here lower right now, but that doesn't mean, you know, that the rally's not going to continue. I think it probably will until we get closer toward the end of the month. And at that time, we will start seeing some corn being harvested around the periphery of the Corn Belt, which will probably add a little bit of pressure to the market here. I think as far as the beans are concerned, you know, we did see the yield lowered on them yesterday. But, you know, the big question we got, will China fulfill their agreement to purchase the 25 million tons? I think they'll buy a little bit more, but I think China is really going to wait and see how the midterm elections turn out. Because if the Democrat Party, let's say, would win the House, President Trump's leverage will be weakened greatly.
0: Livestock is lower.
1: Well, cattle looks like that they may come down here and take out the low they made here a couple of weeks ago around 217. Yeah, we pretty much got the peak grilling season behind us here, and I think, you know, we're going to be need to looking for another reason for the cattle market to move higher. And the big question is going to be actually, you know, the consumer demand.
0: AgWatch Market Advisors Dewey Strickler. 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
0: Minneapolis wheat September is up 9 3/4 now at 682.5. We have December Chicago up 9 3/4 at 678.5. And September KC up a dime at 730. September corn is down 6 1/4, 450 3/4. We have December corn down 6 1/4, 474.5. September soybeans were up 1 1/4, 1166.5. November up a half, 1184. In live cattle, October down 247, 221.27. The September feeders down 312 at 336.22. Reporting agriculture's business, this is the Red River Farm Network.
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7: News Talk 1250 KPRF, a little bit of rain possible this morning, 82 for our high. We'll hit 62 tonight's low. 82, mostly sunny on Friday, a little bit of rain possible Friday night into Saturday, 80 Saturday's high, 78 Sunday, 81 by Monday. Right now, partly cloudy, 73, winds on the east at 8. 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
8: You know, I don't know how hot it got yesterday, but it felt like a hot summertime day yesterday. But when you talk about these high 70s, low to mid 80s, boy, that's perfect,
7: nice.
8: Isn't it? Oh, gosh. I'm loving that. Anyway, I was just doing some reading during the break, and remember John Hinckley Jr.?
7: Yep.
8: Infamous for attempting to assassinate President Ronald Reagan in 1981. And he did it, you might remember, to impress actress Jodie Foster. That was the weirdest deal, wasn't it?
7: Yeah.
8: Anyway, he recently sent good wishes to her during an appearance on the Mark Joseph Show, which I don't know what that's all about. But anyway, Hinckley said, "I just wish Jodie Foster well. I don't really see her movies, but I wish her well. And I know she's doing quite well." So he still has this thing for Jodie Foster.
7: And wasn't she like a kid at the time?
8: Oh, she was very young.
7: Yeah.
8: I mean, this was 1981, so that's a long time ago. So I would guess she's probably late 50s, maybe, looking that up. I don't know how old she is.
7: She's 63.
8: Oh, 63. Okay. So in 1981, we're talking 48 years ago, 47 years ago. A long time. Anyway, I don't do math on Thursdays. Otherwise, I would have a number for you. But
7: oh, she's 19, I guess.
8: Oh, well, still, I mean, pretty young.
7: Yeah.
8: And still talking about her. Is he out of prison?
7: I think so.
8: I think so, too. Evidently, if he's on somebody's
7: talk show,
8: yeah. Okay, so Americans are cutting subscriptions. And I think a lot of times, if you're like a lot of people, you might... I'm going to do a 30-day subscription on this, and
7: yep,
8: then I'm going to cancel at the end. But unless you put cancel on your calendar,
7: you're going to forget.
8: 30 days, you'll forget. And pretty soon you've got, you know, five or six different subscriptions,
7: yep,
8: at $19 a month or whatever. It gets expensive.
7: It does. And you have stupid things that the sporting events do where it's like, okay, if you want to watch this game, well, that's going to be on Prime. Like, take today. Today, the Minnesota Twins play in Dyersville, Iowa, you know, the Field of Dreams field, and it's on Netflix. The only place you can watch it is on Netflix.
8: Really?
7: Yep.
8: I kind of want, I want all those Netflix and Prime.
7: Just stay out of it.
8: Just get out of sports.
7: Yep.
8: And we've got ESPN. Can we just leave it there? I know.
7: Just ridiculous.
8: It is ridiculous. Anyway, they know that they've got us because so many people have cut the cord, as they call it. And so they don't have their subscriptions, but
7: don't have cable.
8: So you don't have cable, or you don't have satellite and all that kind of stuff. So they've cut the cord because that's expensive. But anyway, groceries and gas, they say, are the two things that have made them decide we're going to go and see how many subscriptions we have. And I bet a lot of people are shocked when they go and look at how many subscriptions they actually are paying for. There is a company that reports that 52% of consumers ended at least one subscription in the past 6 months.
7: Oh, I believe it.
8: Do you fit into that category? I only have, well, that's not true. I've got Netflix. That's it for streaming.
7: I'm trying to remember what it was. When I got my new phone, I was trying to transfer some data, and they're like, oh, you can get this subscription service. And I'm like, it's one of those, I need to do this once. Why do I need a monthly subscription for it? So I joined and then transferred the data, and then promptly canceled.
8: Yeah. Well, anyway, it's one of those things that you have to be kind of careful of. And the thing is that canceling that subscription is a whole lot harder than joining it.
7: I'm trying to remember what it was that my dad was trying to cancel. Sirius Satellite Radio. And he got a new vehicle. They didn't want it on that. They don't drive and do long road trips like they used to. And so they're like, we don't need it anymore. And I swear, I tried canceling it like 6 or 7 times, and I thought
8: it's
7: I did.
8: Hard.
7: And then they called and said, well, your credit card is not going through, because they had a new credit card. And they're like, no, we've canceled it. And I'm like, yeah, I like 5 or 6 times. I've had to go through all the AI prompts, and I'd go log back in, and nope, they're still going. And finally, they just called my dad, and they're like, hey, you know, the credit card's not going through. Can we get a new credit card? And he's like, no, we've been trying to cancel you for like 2 months.
8: Oh my gosh, and that is so frustrating. And often you will find those kinds of things online. Now, I know I'm kind of hard on the state of Minnesota because so many rotten things happen here, but I do have to give them kudos because, and I may have talked about this briefly the other day, but I had success actually on the state of Minnesota, and it would have been Secretary of State.
7: Oh.
8: A Minnesota website. I was trying to find a document from 1997, so a long time ago, and I needed a copy of it. And so I have looked everywhere. So and the law firm that I was working with when they, you know, we signed on to this and have all the documentation is no longer even
7: doesn't
8: in service.
7: Exist.
8: They don't exist. And so I didn't know where to go to get this document. Well, someone said you have to go to the Minnesota Secretary of State site. So I did, and of course it listed everything but what I was looking for. So frustrated already, and I've been online for, you know, a minute or two, and I was about ready to just throw in the towel, and then I thought, you know, there was a little chat up in the corner, and I thought, well, I'll give it a spin. I clicked on that chat, and the chat person was immediately there, and I told them what I was looking for. I feel like it was a her because she was so nice.
7: I think it was a chatbot. You were talking to AI.
8: Well, for sure I was. But it felt like somebody was on the other end, and it was so helpful. So I said what I was looking for, and they said, no problem. I can see your screen. I'm gonna send you right to the page you need to be on. And they did. And it did, probably. So now I'm on the page that I need. And they walked through the whole thing. Click on this. Do you see this on the left side of your screen? Click this. Now do this. And just click, click, click. And every time I'm like, okay, now what? I have a question about this. Answered the question. On I went till it was done.
7: Wow.
8: And at the end, I was successful in getting the document that I'm ordering the document that I needed. And then it was all in an effort to open a new bank account. So So, and then this chatbot even went so far as, I said, what documents will I need? And they listed the documents that I would need. And then even went so far as to say, would you like if we created a packet of information for you to take along with you?
7: Oh, wow.
8: Like, really?
7: I guarantee you it's AI, because there's nobody in the Minnesota government that's going to be that helpful.
8: Well, I tell you what, it had to be, I think you're right.
7: No but government anyway, employee is that helpful.
8: So then I get a confirmation, and it cost $13, so it didn't cost me much. Anyway, I get a confirmation that my order has been processed, and I should look in a few days for a PDF that I can download and print and have it right there. Well, I thought, okay, well, that's great. So I tell the chatbot, here's what it says. It says that I've got an email and I'm going to get this. The order is processed. And the chatbot said, great, you've done everything you need to do. Now just sit back and wait for them to send you the link. So I waited a day. They sent the link. I opened the link. There's my document. Wah! I was so excited. Yeah. So I don't know. I you know, something worked on the state of Minnesota government site. It probably won't ever happen again, but I feel like I got to give them a little bit of credit because I'm so hard on Minnesota.
7: Yeah, I was going to say the Secretary of State website is hit or miss if it works.
8: Oh, I'm sure.
7: Because, I mean, we were, you know, going at it for political information. Derek and I, leading up into the primary, for like the week before, we were trying to get a sample ballot that we could use on the news on our website. It would not generate it for us.
8: Yeah. Well, it's pretty interesting where you get the information that you ask for, because this was all in an effort to open a different bank account at a different bank. So I went to the previous bank where I currently am and said, hey, this is the document I need. You must have it on file because I opened this account 30 years ago with you, you know? And yeah, let me look into that and get back to you. Never heard from them again.
7: Well, it's because they know you want to switch banks.
8: Yeah. But I mean, is that the reason that you should just not get back to me? How about get back to me and sell me on the reason I should stay?
7: They're not going to do that. They currently have your money.
8: Oh, well, they don't anymore. Anyway. Okay, let's talk about some other crazy stories. The other one is youth club sports. Now, you had kids probably that are in club sports. Many of us have. And a lot of parents are pushing back. And that's a hard thing to do, because if your kid wants to play soccer or basketball or volleyball or whatever they want to play.
7: If they want to play those, great. If they want to play hockey, you're going to need a loan.
8: Stick away. Yeah. the sports being part of it, you have to pay to be in the club. And then, of course, there's all kinds of travel and hotels and all that sort of thing. They're saying it can reach up to $10,000 a year for to be in a club sport.
7: I was on two traveling soccer teams. I played hockey. I played tennis, but tennis was usually just in Fergus. So, yeah, it was. I believe it. I mean, we were on the road every weekend.
8: I know.
7: As I was growing up.
8: Well, and parents are saying now, you know, that $10,000 a year, that's our travel fund. That could be, you know, the down payment on a new car or
7: Jamaica.
8: Yeah, I know. It could be anything else. But that's a hard thing. Or it could be college money. But that's a hard thing to do to your kid when all of a sudden it's not good enough to just participate in your high school team.
7: Yep.
8: Now you have to be on an AAU team all summer long. Some of these AAU teams cost thousands of dollars to get into. And now you are traveling to a different state every weekend.
7: Yep.
8: So it's the travel and the stays and all that sort of thing. And usually all in an effort to get your kid to college and play a college sport.
7: Mm-hmm.
8: Which is hard. So now parents are saying, to kind of dovetail off that, there's a new survey out there that says parents are resorting to gambling and pawning their possessions to afford back to school shopping and sports.
7: Hit the slot machine. Come on, sevens. Baby needs a new pair of shoes, literally.
8: Oh, my goodness. Yeah.
7: Wow.
8: And then you talk about shoes. Okay, so you need cleats for football.
7: Yep.
8: I suppose that's what they wear in soccer.
7: Soccer, yep.
8: And you need volleyball shoes, and then you need court shoes for basketball and
7: skates, hockey skates. Oh, Lord, hockey skates.
8: I know. Yeah. Yeah. I mean, $1,000?
7: Yeah. Well, I mean, I look at the pair of shoes, just shoes now. I mean, I remember when I was a kid, you know, a $70, $80 shoe, that was spendy. And when all of a sudden some of these, like the Jordans, that were hitting $100, I went shoe shopping, I don't know, probably about a month ago with Jen. And we were looking at shoes. They're $170, $180, $200.
8: That's the going rate.
7: Yeah. And so,
8: and I hate to admit it, but the shoes that I wear, that I walk in, or that I go to the gym in, they're $170.
7: It was funny
8: that's
7: because
8: crazy.
7: I've got large feet. I mean, I'm 6 foot six. I've got size 14 feet. So oddly enough, the best place to find size 14 shoes is in the clearance area.
8: Really?
7: Thankfully, because
8: well, that's good.
7: I always go to clearance area first for the simple fact. I mean, I can sit there for hours and be like, okay, this one, nope, there's no 13 or there's no 14s there. There's no 14s there. But I go to clearance and they'll like put them all in one area.
8: Isn't that crazy?
7: And so I got a nice pair of Brooks, and Jen was like, okay, so these are what, 170, 180? I'm like, clearance, $70. But I mean, that used to be like the top end, $70. Now it's like, hey, check it out. You're on clearance for only $70.
8: Not just tennis shoes.
7: Yeah.
8: You know, there are these brand names that everybody wants to be wearing, and it's nothing. I mean, you know, like Birkenstocks, they're $200. Really?
7: Wow.
8: I mean, I know.
7: We always thought Birkenstocks were like the hippie stuff and they were cheap.
8: Well, they're not cheap. That is for sure.
7: Hippies got money now.
8: I guess so. But yeah, things are just crazy expensive. But like you, and you know, I don't have size 14 feet, thank heaven.
7: Yeah.
8: But you do have to watch. And once in a while, you'll find a website that, you know, you'll see a steal on. And usually, sometimes it works, sometimes it doesn't. But you do really have to shop around.
7: Oh, yeah.
8: Speaking of shopping around, I had to get gas yesterday, Tuesday.
7: Mm-hmm.
8: And I saw, oh, shoot, it's gone up to $3.99. I went down the street two blocks and paid $3.65.
7: It was funny. Like I said, we just went down to the cities. We're down at Prairie Island, and down there it was like $3.70, $3.80, and then we got back up to Fergus, and it hadn't gone up yet. So it was like one of the rare times that the cheapest gas was in Fergus, and that was for a day, because the next day it was back up at $3.99.
8: Well, anyway, so look around is just all I'm telling you. When the prices fluctuate like that, it's worth a drive around.
7: And if you've got a flex vehicle, the corner store in Battle Lake.
8: I thought of you. In fact, I pulled in there on yesterday, and I saw your flex fuel, and I thought that made me think of you. All right. How about this guy? He works. He's in Phoenix, and he works for Shake Shack. And he decided he's going to return to the same place where he works and rob the place.
7: Because they're not going to recognize you.
8: Yeah. He entered through the rear delivery door. This was early this month. Forced a coworker into a walk-in cooler at gunpoint and directed the manager to open the safe, stealing approximately $2,800. Gosh, if you're going to do that.
7: Did he show up for his shift later that day?
8: It doesn't say. Anyway, they say that his knowledge of the store's layout, his voice, his physical characteristics help identify him, so he must have been wearing a mask or something. Surveillance footage and cell phone records placed him at the scene. A firearm and cash consistent with the stolen amount were recovered from his home. He was arrested 2 days later, still wearing his Shake Shack uniform, and is held on $100,000 bond.
7: My personal favorite ones are when they have this person come in for an application, they fill out an application, then they come back and rob the place like 20 minutes later. And it's just like, yes, we've got a very good lead on who this is. Here's his name. Here's his address. Here's his phone number. Here's his email.
8: Easy to find him. Well, before we're done, here's one last story for the week. A Somerset farmer's dream wedding came true when Victoria Lee, who is 37 years old, rode her Swiss cow, that's named White Chocolate Button, into Holy Cross Church on August 8th, marrying her husband, Mike Lee, who is 40 years old, and on their 10-year anniversary. So this is like, we're going to do it again. We're going to. Yeah. Anyway, Victoria, a mother of four, arrived by tractor before making the final entrance on her her flower-crowned adorned cow. Anyway,
7: I hope they just had some plastic laying down there.
8: I hope so. It was what I'd always dreamt of, riding a cow into the church. Anyway, she said it was truly incredible. The 30-second ride was years in the making. Victoria has ridden cows since childhood, once riding her cow Sadie to the village shop. After the ceremony, the couple returned to their farm to milk cows before joining guests at the reception. It's a tough time for farmers out there, she said. I just wanted to make people smile. So, well, that she did.
7: They had burgers and steak.
8: I can't imagine the church that allows the cow inside.
7: I got a feeling they make a hefty donation.
8: Anyway, so we'll leave you with that this week. And that's going to do it for another week. So thanks for joining us. Our show today and every day brought to us by Pioneer Care, by Fergus Monument Company, and by Larson Insurance. Have a great weekend.

0: This is Congresswoman Michelle Fischbach, and I am not willing to stay silent with your tax dollars lining the pockets of fraudsters. 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I have a package of new legislation to expose corruption, protect whistleblowers, and make sure those who game the system face real consequences. The government should work for you, not against you. I'm Michelle Fischbach, and I'm cleaning up the fraud, paid for by official funds authorized by the House of Representatives.
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7: News at hour from Town Hall. I'm Rich Thomason. A former executive with the Southern Poverty Law Center has been arrested. Attorney General Todd Blanche says former SPLC CFO Heidi Byrick faces bank fraud and a conspiracy charge.
8: I think as alleged in the indictment, this individual participated in the scheme. As alleged, I believe she was part of the effort to open bank accounts in completely fictitious companies' names and make payments that to individuals for reasons that were not they were not accurate as described.
7: Byrick allegedly oversaw fraudulent donor payments to informants inside hate groups, including one with whom she allegedly had a romantic relationship and held a joint bank account with. Congo's Ebola outbreak goes from bad to worse, spreading to a sixth province where one death has been reported so far. How much is an NBA franchise worth these days? In the case of the LA Lakers, a bundle.
9: The Los Angeles Lakers are being sold to businessmen Josh Kushner and Bob Iger for $12.5 billion, the second time in just over a year. The sale, first reported by ESPN, still needs approval from the NBA's Board of Governors, and that process can take several weeks. The Lakers were valued at $10 billion last year when Mark Walter purchased a controlling stake from the Buss family. Kushner and Iger had also been involved in trying to get an expansion team for Las Vegas, but by buying the Lakers, the two do not have to wait for that decision. If it happens, expansion could take place in the 2028-29 season. I'm Marcela Sanchez.
7: Wholesale inflation cooled last month as falling gas prices reversed some of the recent price spikes. On Wall Street this hour, the Dow trading 92 points higher. The NASDAQ is up 241. The S&P better by 56 points. More on these stories, townhall.com.
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7: A territorial dispute between Russia and Japan dating back to the closing days of World War II remains unresolved all these years later.
12: Russian President Vladimir Putin has visited one of four Russian-held islands claimed by Japan in his first trip to the disputed territory. Japan calls the islands the Northern Territories. Foreign Minister Toshimitsu Motegi responded saying the four islands are Japan's, quote, inherent territory, both historically and under international law. He strongly protested Putin's visit. The two countries have never signed a formal Second World War peace treaty, with the unresolved territorial dispute over the islands remaining a major obstacle.
7: The BBC's Kurumi Mori. The search for survivors amid the rubble of Colombia's earthquake is growing more desperate. Rescue teams are pushing up against a key time threshold to locate survivors before it's too late. News and analysis at townhall.com. Murder charges are unsealed against the son of actor film producer Rob Reiner and his wife.
13: A Los Angeles grand jury that has been meeting in secret has indicted Nick Reiner on murder charges in the stabbing deaths of his parents, Hollywood producers Rob Reiner and Michelle Singer Reiner. The unsealed indictment reveals few details, but alleges Nick was lying in wait for his parents before attacking them, which could make him eligible for the death penalty. The indictment comes as he seeks money from a trust his parents established for him, saying he needs it to help in his defense. In a statement, Los Angeles District Attorney Nathan Hochman says he hopes the indictment will bring them one step closer to a trial and achieving justice. I'm Jennifer King.
7: Lawyers for Tyler Robinson, charged with killing Charlie Kirk, argue against the death penalty for Robinson. The defense says he should not be subject to a death sentence because the gunman, quote, hit the intended target and no one else was endangered. More on these stories at townhall.com.
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20: 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Conflicts often arise between people because of different perspectives on the same situation. So, when you're trying to work through a conflict, ask yourself this. Have I clearly communicated my perspective? After all, people are not mind readers. Am I listening to understand the other person or listening to defend myself? 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Writer Paul McGee advises people to develop the gift of the gap. That means when you're listening to someone, press pause. Allow some space between what they say and your response. 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
2: 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Listen anytime, any place with the Fergus Now app on your phone. As we have 10 after 10, going to be seeing 82 for our high today. A little bit of rain possible. Most of that has moved off from our region. So I'll take a quick peek at the radar. Yeah, most of that is off to our north at this time. And so it looks like we probably won't see too much here in the Fergus Falls area. But throughout the parts of the listening area, they're still seeing a little bit of rain. 82 for our high, 62 tonight's low, 82 up Friday, a little bit of rain up Friday night into Saturday, 80 Saturday's high, 78 Sunday, 81 by Monday. A few clouds right now in Fergus Falls, 75, winds on the east at 10. Coming up in just a moment or two, we've got Liza Robertson coming in, and we're talking about the 52 meal bank, so we'll be doing that here in just a few minutes. Also on the way, I have a market update and so much more. So keep it locked in. It is News Talk 1250 KBRF. Let's head outside the box with the Ox.
3: A week ago Monday, the anniversary of Ronald Reagan's message to striking air traffic controllers.
4: They are in violation of the law, and if they do not report for work within 48 hours, they have forfeited their jobs and will be terminated.
3: 45 years later, we are again desperate for more of these professionals, willing to work a high-stress yet imperative occupation to keep the world functioning. Since the threat of non-work doesn't work anymore, the government pivots to a new strategy, opening up a new market for possible recruits, video gamers. Earlier this year, Transportation Secretary Sean Duffy said they plan to tap into, quote, a growing demographic of young adults who have many of the hard skills it takes to be a successful controller, close quote. And now he announces they've reached 94% of their goal by hiring over 2,000 new controllers, an annual hiring record. From a Daily Caller story, quote, the DOT cited feedback from air controller exit interviews, noting that several controllers reported that gaming helped them think quickly, focus, and manage complex situations. Unconfirmed reports from outside the box show this was actually pirated from a Biden administration initiative presented by aides to the 80-year-old long-term care patient in the White House in charge of our country at that time, who arbitrarily squashed the project because he didn't see how playing Pong resembled actual air traffic control occupational realities.
5: Come on, man. What are we talking about?
3: Here outside the box with the Ox 4 times daily on News Talk 1250 KBRF.
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7: MNN Sports, good morning. I'm Tim Fisher. We'll start with Major League Baseball, where the Minnesota Twins took the rubber match of their three-game series with the Baltimore Orioles by the final count of 7-5 yesterday. The Twins rallying from a 4-1 deficit early. The Twins tonight are in Dyersville, Iowa for the Field of Dreams game as they take on the Philadelphia Phillies. To football, and the Minnesota Vikings continuing training camp practices yesterday. The Vikings will be back on the practice field today as they get ready for the preseason opener, going on the road to take on the New York Giants on Saturday. to the WNBA.

0: NBA, where the Minnesota Lynx last night 85-81 the victory over the Portland Fire. The Lynx had a 24-point halftime lead, extended it up to 29 in the third quarter before seeing the Fire rally. But the Lynx held on for the victory, upping their league best record to 28-7. I'm Tim Fisher, Eminent Sports.
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4: 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And join me now, I've got Eliza Robertson, and we are talking about 52 meal prep or meal bank?
5: Yes, 52 meal bank.
4: 52 meal bank. And let's discuss a little bit about the history of it, and we'll kind of get it. Well, let's start off with what it is first, because you're obviously introducing it to a lot of people right now. So what is 52 Meal Bank?
5: 52 Meal Bank is an opportunity for us to serve the community in the capacity of a food pantry. So we are partnered with North Country Food Bank, and they are they're kind of our food source. They're where we get the products that we need. So with donations through them, we are able to stretch $1 to about $4 of groceries that you would typically get. And then that gives us the opportunity to have a food pantry for our community, and they can just come out and get what they need when they need it.
4: And let's talk about the days. It's the first and third Thursdays from 4 to 5:30 at Hilltop Celebration Church, which is more commonly known as across from Prairie Wetlands out on the bypass. And let's talk about how someone goes and does this. Do they have to pre-register? Can they show up? How can they take part?
5: Yeah, those are great questions. No, there is no registration ahead of time. You show up, and it's actually a really smooth process. We have a complete computerized system. You come in at 4 o'clock. You scan a QR code. It's just like shopping at Walmart. The clients can add what they want to their cart. And there's no income verification. We don't, we just want to serve people and make sure they have what they need. So they just simple, basic information so that the next time they come, all they have to do is enter a 4-digit code and they can go about shopping on our little site. And then our volunteers in the back pack up their box and they're on their way.
4: That sounds like a real easy way to do it. And it's not like you're getting stuck with a bunch of stuff you don't like, and it's mm-hmm. you're going to get the stuff you want.
5: Yes. Yeah. And, you know, it's very valuable to us, too. We value the family. I have 5 girls of my own, so I know what it's like sometimes to struggle and need the things that aren't at food pantries. So we do also have a lot of hygiene items. We have baby wipes, laundry soap, toothpaste, toilet paper, deodorant, shampoo, conditioner, you know, things that you might not expect to see at a food pantry. You know, we're providing those for our community.
4: How much does it cost? Is there a donation, or how do you go about that?
5: Yes, everything is free. There's no charge. There's no expectation. And currently, I will tell you, we are relying on a community to fund this. So we are working on getting a separate 501c3 status so we can establish some more grant funding. But right now, we are just funded on donations from our community and the body of Fergus Falls just coming together and saying, hey, I want to give $10. Hey, I want to give $15. Recently, the Eagles gave us a very kind donation as well. So it's just the community coming together to provide the finances for us.
4: And I know you're working on getting that 501c, but how can people donate now? Say they're like, hey, you know, this sounds like a great thing. I may not, you know, use the service, but I definitely want to help out.
5: Yes, and that's what we need right now. You know, every, like I said, think about your $10 gives us $40 of food. And so it's really an avenue to provide for people. You, excuse me, you can go to Hilltop Celebration Church's website, and they have so kindly given us a space on their Give Now page. So you can go right there. It's really simple. You just choose us, 52 Meal Bank, from the drop-down menu, and you can choose what you would like to give. And also, we do have a Facebook page, and you can reach out to us there, just 52 Meal Bank.
4: Well, sounds great. Now, do you have to be a member of Hilltop to take part in this?
5: Absolutely not. Hilltop has just been so generous as to give us a space. They really want to serve the community, and this isn't an affiliation with them. This is, as it's kind of a separate thing with Tushar Army, and so they are just so kind to give us the space, what we need to get people what they need.
4: What has been the response from not only the people using this service, but also the volunteers?
5: I will tell you the stories that I've already heard from the volunteers, just while they're getting to serve and connect with people and build relationships, has been really positive. And also, you know, some of the stories are real heartbreaking. I don't think people in Fergus Falls maybe realize a lot of the hurt that's going on. And so it's been real eye-opening for volunteers, which we also are recruiting volunteers. So, you know, if you want to volunteer, you can do that as well. And the recipients have been so grateful for the variation of items that we have. It's kind of new. And so we really had a great response from both ends of it.
4: Let's talk about what led to the creation. It's kind of neat.
5: Yes, sir. So in November, October, whenever the government shutdown was taking place, there came a bout of food scarcity because SNAP benefits getting cut came up. And so, you know, we put it upon ourselves to, hey, let's just get some meals going. Let's make some meals. So we were partnering with Ruby's Pantry, and people would donate $25. We would buy a share. And, you know, Tashina Fixum from Mama Sheena, she was a real big part of this, too. She helped us kind of get some food together, and we froze meals. We got them out to people as quickly as we could. And as we continued that process, all of a sudden, Ruby's kind of, you know, they had a lot of changes. And so they fell out. And I met with Roger Sadsad. He's the pastor of Hilltop Church. And I said, you know, what do we do? What's next? And he said, well, I guess we need a food pantry then. And that was actually just kind of how it was born. So we had initially just wanted to partner with a food pantry of, North Country Food Bank to purchase items to cook the meals. And then we just decided, you know what, I think it's best that we just provide more for our community with Ruby's being no longer existent. And so that's kind of the roundabout way of how things were born. And it's been going great ever since.
4: Sounds excellent. So again, I want to loop back and how people can donate. We talked about that early on. So if people are like listening, like, you know, I really got to be involved in this. I really got to help out. How do they do that?
5: Yes, there's quite a few different options. 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
12: Minnesota News Network, I'm Tasha Radel. A murder-suicide at a Hopkins Home daycare Wednesday is now linked to the killing of an elderly relative in Burnsville. Police say a 41-year-old man is suspected of fatally stabbing his wife and 7-year-old daughter at the daycare, then taking his own life. Hopkins Police Chief Brent Johnson.
13: Six other children at that time were present in the daycare, and they were all safely evacuated and physically unharmed and swiftly reunited with their families.
12: Planning has started on a proposal to turn the state capitol grounds into a Melissa Hortman Memorial State Park. DFL House Leader Zach Stevenson, who was a close friend of Hortman, says the grounds were a special place to her. And if you want to watch tonight's Minnesota Twins game against the Philadelphia Phillies at the Field of Dreams site in Northeast Iowa, you'll have to catch it on Netflix. This is MNN.
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0: Good morning. I'm Chloe Wadd with a market update here on the Red River Farm Network. Grain markets are reacting to the latest USDA numbers, while outside factors continue to influence price movement. Naomi Bloom, Senior Market Advisor with Total Farm Marketing, says the corn market found some support, but wheat is facing additional pressure.
1: Yeah, so at midday today, we were having grain prices fall a little bit lower, even though yesterday's USDA report was supportive for the corn market for sure. The wheat market, though, sent drop in just a few minutes because there is news that Ukraine sent offers to Russia to stop attacking civilian targets. So that took war premium out of the marketplace that we had built in yesterday.
0: Meanwhile, livestock markets are also trading lower.
1: Yeah, so over in the livestock complex, a little bit lower prices today. We just haven't seen any immediate friendly news to get that cattle market to work higher or even the hog market to work higher. So we are seeing some day trading happening there. Export sales this morning, just pretty average, nothing that was outstanding. So the market is focused on where domestic demand is going to be as we head into Labor Day, what the consumer is going to do as their budgets shift to back to school supplies versus maybe buying some of those more expensive cuts of protein at the grocery store. Are they going to be opting for cheaper cuts of meat?
0: While the August WASDE report to be somewhat neutral for the U.S. wheat market, wheat was reacting more to the slowing export potential in the Black Sea. You are listening to the Red River Farm Network.
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0: Taking a look at markets and seeing quite a bit of red. September Minneapolis wheat up a half a cent at 669 and a quarter. December Minneapolis up 1 cent. December Chicago quarter cent down. September KC wheat down 2 cents. September corn red at red 7.5 cents. March corn down 7.25. September soy up a quarter cent at 11.65 and a half, and January soy half a quarter cent green. Canola up $7.90 Canadian. October live cattle down to 75. 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
6: I was thinking.
7: Yeah?
6: Another great thing about living out here is that I don't have to drive to the city for any of my health care.
7: Not even surgery?
6: Not even that. 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Their doctors could work anywhere.
7: But they chose here.
6: Yep. We've got the best of both worlds right here. Alamir Health. It's better here.
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9: 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Listen anytime, any place with the Fergus Now app on your phone. Joining me now from Fergus Falls Area Habitat for Humanity, I got Paul Scholl. And Paul, we got some guests in just a few seconds. So we're just going to do a real quick overview of, you know, what's happening with Pioneer Care in that build.
10: Yeah, thanks for having me, Dave. Always enjoy sharing what's going on with the Habitat projects and so forth. So, as Dave said, we've got Pioneer Care. We've been working on this project since May, as far as construction goes, April. And it's a daycare facility that's being built right on Channing in Fergus Falls. Exciting project to watch happen, and it's going to be really exciting to see kids outside of it and using it here soon. So that project has gotten to the, we are just about ready to hand it off to our mudding and taping person. We hire Alex. He does all of our homes, does a great job, good partnership with us. After that, it goes into the prime and texture stage, which these next few stages I like to make sure to talk about. They're all labor donations. Professionals saying, hey, I want to help out, make a difference with Habitat and what it's doing. I've got a specific skill that I can help with. And so after it's mudded and taped, it'll get primed and textured. And that's done by Roaring Lion Drywall out of Elbow Lake area, Garrett Hogginson Buck. And he's done this for several homes now. He called us out of the blue. I think he didn't necessarily out of the blue, but one of his friends has gotten involved with Habitat and talked to him about it. So Garrett called us and said, hey, I've got this skill. I've got the equipment. How can I help? So he does the priming and texturing all for free. We provide him the materials. So thank you to Garrett and Roaring Lion Drywall and what he's gonna get, what he's going to be doing with us here in about a month.
9: And you got some people painting?
10: Yeah, we got some people painting. So Trilogy Real Estate, Karen Zell and Laura Johnson, who are real estate agents through Trilogy. They've done several homes with us. They wrangle up a couple of volunteers to join them. They're the pros, and they put them to work, and they'll do the interior painting free of charge as well. So thanks to Karen Zell and Laura Johnson. And then after that stage of the build site, we hand it off to our flooring guys, Butch Wentland and Paul Peterson. And again, several homes in a row, they've helped come in for a day, do the flooring on the entire home. They're pros. We step back. They get a couple volunteers to join them, and they produce something we could in a couple days, you know. So it helps us a lot with their expertise. And so we'd say thank you to Butch and Paul. Paul has his business, Elk Lake Hardwoods, down in the Alexandria area. And on top of that, the flooring itself is being donated by Shaw Flooring, one of the biggest flooring manufacturers in the world, as well, to help us keep our costs down. So all of these things, people are making a difference with their skills, keeping our costs down. So we want to thank them.
9: That's an awesome way to do it.
10: Absolutely. We appreciate it.
9: Let's talk about the Battle Lake High School project.
10: Yep, so we got Battle Lake has built us a home this last year during their school year. We've talked about it some before. And the big deal with that is it's being moved. It's ready to go. The foundation is poured. The basement is poured. It's ready to go to Otter Tail City. So we've got a set date now, August 5th. It'll be moving up to Otter Tail City and placed onto its foundation. So we're excited about that. We are looking for a family for that home. So if listeners know anybody who lives out that way or is in our income range for being a family, we would love to hear from them. Point them our way. Number one way we find families is from personal referrals, etc. So ffhabitat.org, there's an inquiry form there. There's more information on the requirements to own a Habitat home. But it's going to be a beautiful home. It's going to have a full basement that can be built out if the family size is the right size, and a three-bedroom, two-bathroom upstairs.
9: And you also are working in Pelican Rapids this year.
10: Yeah, so not this year. It'll be coming up. Possibilities. So we do have a lot in Pelican Rapids. There will be a home there. Whether it's started this year or next year is the question mark.
9: Okay.
10: So, but it'll be different. It'll be a new concept for us. We'll be purchasing a modular home from Dynamic Homes in Detroit Lakes. And through our state housing tax credit dollars we've raised over the last few years. So that'll be a nice way to produce more homes quicker. Home is 70% done. They come in and button it up with the other 30%, pretty much hands off for us. Boom, we've got another home. So Pelican Rapids listeners, we're going to be looking for a family up there. It's right off of Highway 108 as you're coming into town from the west, not far out from the roundabout. So help us find a family. If you're listening, check into us, ffhabitat.org. Not sure on volunteers if it's going to be a volunteer-based project on putting a garage on. We're going to also attach a garage. So that's one of our other projects we're working on right now, as well as in Fergus. The other one to note is we have a lot on Springen that's been split into two lots. It's right by Grace United Methodist Church. And so we will be prepping the foundation there this fall so that we can do a build there next year. So that'll be one of our traditional volunteer builds next construction season is the Fergus Falls Springen lot.
9: And Paul, it looks like you've got a couple guests, so let's get into that.
10: Well, yeah, so we've got a couple ladies from Morning and Noon Rotary I'd like to introduce to our show today. Katie Johnson and Amy Donahoe, I'll let them introduce themselves here in just a little bit, but thanks for being here and talking Rotary, talking Habitat, and how they're partnering together. I'll talk a little bit about it here, too. So Rotary has, this is its second year in a row as an official sponsor for Habitat. And this year they hopped on our highest level at the $10,000 level between the two groups to support our organization. So thank you. Thanks to Rotary. I know they do lots of different things in our community, as folks listening know as well. So good bunch of people. They also donated a day of labor on the job site, which happened maybe like a month-ish ago or so, and it was fun. Lots of fun, lots of bodies out there making it happen. So with that, let's hear from Amy and Katie a little bit about Rotary, their time in it, what it does, who they are, how they're making differences. So why don't you guys introduce yourselves? Tell us who you are. So, Amy, you want to start?
11: Sure. I'm Amy Donahoe, and I am the president of the Sunrise Rotary.
10: Yeah.
12: Go ahead.
11: No, I've been in Rotary for about 3 years, and I have really enjoyed it.
12: Yeah. And I'm Katie Johnson. I am this quarter's president.
10: Jeez, I'm with some head honchos here. Nice.
12: Typically, not typical to have a quarterly president, but our club was left without a president for this year at the last moment. So the last four presidents are splitting up the year and sharing the leadership to keep us going through the year. So I'm serving right now. I have been in Rotary for, I think I figured out that I joined in 2012. I was first introduced to the Fergus Falls Noon Rotary, though, in 1990, probably 97. I applied for a group study exchange and the Fergus Falls Noon Club sent me to Australia as a non-Rotarian to study my career in another country. And that was a fabulous experience, and introduced me to what Rotary does, the scope of what they do, both in the community and across the world. And it's been a joy to be part of the club in those different ways.
10: That's neat.
12: Yeah.
10: Cool to hear. Tell us about, Rotary. What are they doing? What is it?
11: Well,
10: let's go to the basics.
11: We'll go to the basics. So when we get to our meeting in the morning, we do the Welcome to Sunrise Rotary, where we are making connections for community and international service. And I think that pretty much sums it up right there, in that we are volunteering. We try and do an international organization. We've been helping with the farming community over there, and also with a clinic, starting a clinic. And then we have been doing it locally, and this year we are mainly doing the Habitat for Humanity, because it's such a great combination of the Habitat for Humanity and the Pioneer Home for their daycare service.
12: Mm-hmm. Yeah, I think you said it right. One of the ideals of Rotary, I think, is the opportunity of acquaintance for service. So when we get together as Rotarians, it's a way to meet people in your community you might not otherwise meet, and have a shared sense of Rotary's motto, which is service above self. So the meeting that we have every week is a great way to network within your community, to find community within your community, and then put your various strengths together to raise money, to raise human capital, to just make a difference in the world. And we do that like showing up at Habitat and doing a build day, like sponsoring the splash pad. That was the Noon Rotary's centennial project, sponsoring the splash pad in town, to, you know, buying dictionaries for the third graders. Literacy is a big focus for our club, bringing books to kids. Just where there is a need in the community, you'll probably find a Rotarian doing something about it.
10: Mm-hmm. Yeah.
12: Yeah.
11: I had written down just a couple of things. We do the Rotary Readers, where we go to the second grade class, and ahead of time, the librarian has picked out some books, and we pay for them, and then we go and we read them during the school year, and it is so stinking much fun.
10: I can imagine.
11: It really is, and I've learned a couple of things. In one book, I had to even look it up how to pronounce it. It was some sort of a
10: Are you smarter than a second grader?
11: No, I'm not.
10: That's a show or whatever, right?
12: That's funny.
10: That's awesome. So, and peaches are coming up soon, right? Oh, I got half a peach box myself this year.
12: Yay.
10: So that's one of your fundraisers, correct?
12: It is, yeah. We, the Noon Rotary Club, I looked it up before I came here, raises about $20,000 to $25,000 a year in fundraisers. About half of that for us is through our peach sale, which is on right now. Shameless plug. Peaches arrive on August 10th, so see a Noon Rotarian if you need some peaches. But then all that money goes back into the community. So it's nice. It's really awesome to see that.
10: Yeah.
12: Be part of it.
10: Good. Why are you guys choosing to be Rotarians? What strikes you to want to keep doing it? You've done it for quite a long time.
12: Mm-hmm.
10: So why do you keep coming back?
12: Yeah. I think it's the things I mentioned before, the sense of community, the sense of being together with other people that are your neighbors and your colleagues, and all who just really care about making the community and the world the best place it could be. A lot of what we do is focused in the community, but Rotary is an international organization. And through our dues, through other projects, we, like Amy mentioned, do international service projects as well. I noticed it when I was on the group study exchange. I notice it when we have exchange students that we sponsor. I notice it when we send people out. Like we sponsored a clinic in Bolivia this year, and some of our Rotarians from both clubs were in Bolivia working on that project. Wow. But what I notice is the more that you are involved in the world, the more likely you are to contribute to peace in the world. The more we know each other and understand each other and care about each other, serve each other, the more likely peace is an outcome. And I like that about Rotary. I love community. I love contributing, volunteering. But, you know, even bigger than that, I just love the idea of simple connections, person to person across the world, building peace.
10: Mm-hmm. Very good.
11: I'm also a big proponent of if you say you're bored, oh, honey, we have some things we can be talking about. I mean, there's so many volunteer opportunities out there. And if you say you are bored, oh, my gosh, I think about Dr. Red Wasson. Mm-hmm. You know, that man is busy all the time. There is always something that he is volunteering for, and he's just so happy. You know, when you volunteer, it brings joy, hopefully to others, but also to yourself. Yeah. Just a sense of worth.
12: Absolutely.
10: Absolutely. Mm-hmm. Definitely agree. Tell us about your Habitat time. You were just both on the job site and you've been before. So tell us what you've enjoyed on getting involved with Habitat through Rotary.
12: Yeah, well, it's another opportunity just to get together and, like, tangibly do something, right? You get to see the results of what you're doing pretty quickly when you're working on a Habitat site, and to do it with people that you maybe wouldn't normally be doing something like that with. And for me, I love that I learned some new skills. Like, I've never put up siding before, but sure. Now I can say I have, and I learned some great things, like how to set up the scaffolding. And
10: that's an applicable skill for other projects.
12: Exactly. Yeah. And just a great way to come together for a worthy cause and make it happen faster than it could, right? Many hands make light work.
10: Mm-hmm. So, yes, absolutely.
11: I happened to bring my sister along, and it was so wonderful to be side by side. We had a really, really great project manager who was helping.
10: Who's that?
11: That'd be Paul Scholl.
10: Yes. I know that guy. That was a fun day.
11: It was a fun day. We worked hard. But it's so fun to be able to do those things with your family and with your friends, knowing that you're doing something good, but also, like Katie said, you're learning a new skill. And there was a lot of laughter that day, a lot of laughter, and maybe one swear word or two, but mostly it was just, it was the laughter.
12: And how about that lunch? Right?
11: Yeah. I know.
12: My goodness.
10: So that day was neat. Like I mentioned about a month ago, Rotary came with both noon and morning folks. So we had 12, 15 volunteers, and we had them all going in all different directions, mostly working on siding on the Pioneer Daycare project. But then the rest of the club came for lunch. And so there were a bunch of Rotary folks, and they brought a nice lunch, and we enjoyed that together.
11: Yeah. It was really yummy, and I have to say, I have never been on a job site with Dave Schneeberger before. Holy Hannah, that man, he moves.
12: He can get things done.
11: It's unbelievable. Yeah. I mean, every time I looked at him, he was on a mission and going. It's just so fun to see people that you work with or people that you associate with and be on a job site and just see what they do, you know, how they react and how well they take directions and this and that. But it was just really fun watching my people getting to help.
10: Sure.
11: Yeah.
10: Yeah. Well, we'll continue that partnership with Rotary, working together, building homes for families, in this case for lots of kids and the daycare in our, you know, years to come.
12: Yeah.
10: It's a great partnership, and we sure appreciate Rotary in all the ways they make a difference with Habitat. And so thank you. Wanted to ask how do people kind of wrap up? How do people get involved in Rotary? If you're listening, what would you say would be the way to do it?
11: Well, we
10: words of encouragement.
11: Anything words of encouragement. Yeah. All right. I'll try my very best. The best thing is to ask. You know, we've been trying to do that with our membership. Bring somebody in. We'll buy them breakfast. Katie will probably buy them lunch, or Katie's club will. But if you want to get involved, we both work at Lake Region Healthcare. You can stop by my office. You could probably leave a note for Katie. I mean, we would love to have anybody come and join. And if you are listening, which hopefully there are thousands and thousands of people who are listening right now, we have our morning Rotary at 7 a.m. on Tuesdays at Toast. And Katie?
12: Yeah, we meet at noon on Wednesdays at the Salvation Army Chapel. I would say the same thing. Talk to any Rotarian. We would love to invite you in, give you a flavor of what Rotary is about. Check out our Facebook page. We both have Facebook pages, Sunrise, Fergus Falls Sunrise Rotary, Fergus Falls Noon Rotary. I don't know about Morning Rotary. We have a website. If you Google Fergus Falls Noon Rotary, you'll come to our website with all the details about who our members are and when we meet and how to find us. And don't be discouraged thinking you don't have the time or you don't have whatever it takes. Rotary is for everyone, and we'll take any time that you want to give to kind of coming together, service above self, making our communities better.
11: Absolutely.
10: Mm-hmm. Awesome. Well, thank you to both of you personally on your aspects for what you do, and then the club as a whole. It's been a lot of fun to connect with everybody there and get the two groups involved with Habitat.
12: Well, thank you. We love what Habitat for Humanity does and all that you do for it in our community as well. It's
11: absolutely
12: a privilege to be partners.
10: Sure.
11: And 20% of the people do 80% of the work. Be that 20.
12: Yeah.
10: Hey, there you go. Yeah, good words to finish. Mm-hmm. Thank you. All right.
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9: Thank you, Paul. 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
19: 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At least one person was significantly injured following a crash in Henning yesterday. State troopers say that at around 1:46 Wednesday afternoon, an SUV was heading west on Highway 210, and a pickup was heading east. One vehicle lost control, crossing back into the other vehicle's lane, resulting in a collision. The SUV was occupied by a 38-year-old driver from Henning and a 7-year-old passenger. More details are scheduled to be released later today. The city of Fergus Falls has clarified recent rumors regarding the future of the downtown liquor store. The downtown liquor store is not closing, and there are currently no plans to make changes to its staffing or operations. During the city's annual budgeting process, the tax levy committee and staff discuss whether changes to any operations may be appropriate based on community needs, financial performance, and other relevant factors. This annual review is a normal part of the city's budgeting process and does not mean that a change has been decided or is being planned. City Administrator Andrew Bremseth said, quote, "We understand how rumors can create concern and confusion, and we want to be clear that the downtown liquor store is not closing. The store remains profitable, and there are no changes planned to its staffing or operations. As we do with all city operations, we will continue to evaluate the liquor store as part of our annual budgeting process in the years ahead." End quote. The city also emphasized that any significant future changes to the downtown liquor store would be communicated to employees, customers, and the community in advance. The Wilkin County Sheriff's Office is investigating the theft of a camper and is asking for the public's assistance in locating it. The Sheriff's Office says the 2021 Monte Carlo camper was stolen from a lot on the south side of Breckenridge. Details about the camper and photos of it can be found on KBRFradio.com. If you have seen this camper, have information about its whereabouts, or have any information that may assist with the investigation, please contact the Wilkin County Sheriff's Office. Adult Community Theater returns to a Center for the Arts tonight after a 7-year hiatus. This Thursday, Friday, and Saturday, local performers will be putting on Little Women the musical. Based on Louisa May Alcott's classic semi-autobiographical novel, Little Women focuses on the four March sisters, traditional Meg, wild aspiring writer Joe, timid Beth, and romantic Amy, and their beloved Marmee at home in Concord, Massachusetts, while their father is away serving as a Union Army chaplain during the Civil War. Executive Director Michael Ranch says a Center for the Arts is excited to bring back adult community theater performances.
20: And everyone that I've spoken with is excited about it as well. So I hope that everyone will show up to see their friends and colleagues on stage and support their work.
19: The last community theater production put on by a Center for the Arts was Oliver in the summer of 2019. The show will begin at 7:30 Thursday and Friday night and at 2 o'clock Saturday afternoon. Tickets are available online or at the Center for the Arts box office. The president of Minnesota Farm Bureau suggests there are no quick fixes for high ag input prices. Dan Glessing says he's hopeful steps taken by the USDA to address fertilizer markets will make a difference.
21: They are addressing those issues, but that's a slow-moving ship. It's not like a jet ski out on the lake. It's definitely more of a ship, and trying to turn that, it takes time.
19: The USDA is investing $500 million to expand domestic fertilizer production and boost competition, to strengthen supplies and bring greater price stability to farmers over time. For KBRFradio.com News, I'm Derek Sidian. 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
22: Here's your forecast from News Talk 1250, KBRF. Becoming mostly sunny today with a high of 81 and an east wind. Clearing overnight with a low of 62 for Friday. Sunshine, 82 in the afternoon. 40% chance of rain Friday night and Saturday with a high of 80 to start the weekend. And Sunday, sunny and 78. That's your weather from News Talk 1250, KBRF.
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29: 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The Markley Van Camp and Robbins Show. Jamie Markley, David Van Camp, Scott Robbins off today and tomorrow. Back next week. Okay. I don't think he won the Powerball. People were wondering.
30: No, he didn't.
29: Robbins. Man, there's a lot to get to. The media freaking out about ICE's electric gloves.
30: Mm-hmm.
29: I mean, really freaking out. Also, the WNBA still doesn't know what a woman is.
30: Yeah,
29: they had their big meeting.
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29: Unreal.
30: The Women's National Basketball Association.
29: Correct.
30: Okay.
29: That is right. Yes. And the Democrats still don't know what to do with the Democratic Socialists of America.
30: No, they don't. The top Democrat in the House, Hakeem Jeffries, really doesn't want to talk about the communists who've been winning primaries all over the country. And I think mainly because he doesn't want to alienate any voters or anybody because he wants the power. He wants the speaker's gavel.
29: Yes, I think you're right. And he's tiptoeing.
31: Mm-hmm. I mean, I think we could see that. With these midterm elections in November, you've got the Democratic Socialists of America, DSA, with several candidates who are on the ballot headed into these midterm elections. Your thoughts on what that energy, how that represents some of the change that you are talking about that's happening in the progressive wing of your party?
32: Yeah, so I think we'll see, you know, what happens in terms of what the caucus looks like on the other side of the midterm elections. Certainly our focus right now is making sure that we win as many seats as we can in November, flip as many red seats blue, and take the gavels back so we can actually function like a check and balance on an out-of-control administration as opposed to
29: right.
32: What Republicans have been doing, which is a reckless rubber stamp for Donald Trump's extreme agenda.
29: Well, that's quite a dance there, isn't it?
30: Yeah, it is.
29: There's his theme.
30: Also, reckless rubber stamp. They can't get the SAVE Act passed.
29: Exactly.
30: Come on.
29: But I know.
30: Yeah, I mean, the thing that is so hopelessly naive about all of this is, let's say that most of these candidates, which many of them, especially in the House, will win their elections.
29: Mm-hmm.
30: Their first project is you, Hakeem.
29: Oh, yeah.
30: It's not. They're not going to go along with what...

0: was talking about that, and he said something interesting about the polling, I thought.
1: It's a pretty big upset, and the polls were, you know, did not see this one coming. You know, what's interesting about this is if you look at our Real Clear Politics average, I think she finished, Hong finished around 39.4%, and that's pretty much where she ended up on Election Day. So the polls actually got her support right, but what they got wrong was Crowley's support, and that undecided seemed to break overwhelmingly in his favor. And I think a lot of that movement might have come in the last week.
0: So in other words, her doing the interview she did hurt her.
2: Oh, for sure.
0: Oh, they should have kept her in the basement. Well, because she's talking about Thanksgiving and all that nonsense.
2: Yeah, when you're spending the last 2 weeks of a campaign with an ever-shifting definition of where your stance is on Thanksgiving, America's favorite holiday.
0: Yes.
2: I mean, that's a problem.
0: Yeah. And the whole problem with her whiteness, everything else. And Bevin also mentioned that, talking about what he thought the lesson from Wisconsin was.
1: I do think, you know, there has been story after story written that this is the, you know, the socialists hit a wall and this is the end of their march and their momentum has stopped. I really don't think that's the lesson here. I mean, Francesca Hong was a political novice. She had a bunch of positions that were well outside the mainstream. In addition to that, she had these other comments like she, you know, about wanting to do away with Thanksgiving and the white proximity to her half-white son and all of these things. And yet, despite all of that, she only lost by 3,800 votes. I mean, she was a whisker away, half a percent away, from becoming the Democratic nominee. So I still think that the lesson is that the DSA still have energy, they still have, you know, activism on their side, and they've proven that they can win not just in deep blue urban districts, but in statewide races in Michigan and now almost in a place like Wisconsin.
0: Yeah. And one of the problems is younger people favor socialism. Mm-hmm. And we'll get into that. There was a whole piece written about it I thought was fascinating. And, you know, it is sort of common sense with the way a lot of people, you could say, indoctrinated or were brought up in what to believe, because they believe a bunch of lies. Either way, that's the reality.
2: Oh, for sure.
0: That not only the Democratic Party is facing, the whole country is facing. Mm-hmm. And, dude, we noticed it 10 years ago. I've mentioned it before.
2: Yeah.
0: But it was when they were polling 18 to 34-year-olds at the time, and they favored socialism over capitalism. And fast forward 10 years, here we are.
2: Yeah, now a bunch of those people are running for office.
0: Yes. And if something doesn't change, what's it going to be like in another 10 years?
2: It's going to be interesting to see.
0: No kidding, man. Another controversy out there, the Air Force One caper.
2: This is so bizarre to me that this is, well, it shouldn't be surprising that this is such a big deal. So, of course, we know the story that President Trump, when he was leaving Turkey a few weeks ago, apparently he was secreted off of Air Force One because of an Iranian assassination threat. And then he flew out on a military aircraft, leaving everybody else behind, basically, except for, I think, Pete Hegseth and a few advisors were with him.
0: Okay.
2: And I shouldn't be surprised because, one, it's a Trump controversy and the media can't help but take the bait on that. And then also it involves their number one favorite subject ever, themselves.
0: Of course.
2: And so because they're saying like, well, they were talking about a shoulder mounted rocket that somebody had. And so the CNN or former CNN Pentagon correspondent Barbara Starr was back on CNN last night to rage about this whole thing.
0: Okay.
3: My question is this. If it was not safe for the president to be on that flight, how was it safe for the media to be on that flight and to be lied to, not to be told the truth? Yeah, again, to be lied to. Because the thing is, it was the U.S. military flying the plane. The U.S. military does not put civilians unknowingly at risk. The president was gone. He wasn't being threatened anymore, presumably. But the civilians on board were still under threat. And the U.S. military, under orders, flew that plane. Somebody needs to tell me why that's a legal order, because it's not what the U.S. military does.
0: Okay. I'm just trying to make sense of this.

0: It's just your regular Jamoke, okay? So Rubio's on the plane, and so is Scott Bessent, right? So they're both there. They knew of the threat, and they're fine. They're flying. And then you have the journals, well, they didn't know. Well, no, they're not going to know because then they could report on it.
1: Right.
0: You don't want that to happen. Okay. If you're a journal in the field, say, covering a war in Afghanistan, you're putting yourself in harm's way, are you not?
1: Yes. And when you're traveling with the president, that's always in play, that there is a potential threat.
0: Or so danger. Why are you saying civilians?
1: Right.
0: That doesn't make sense to me.
1: Yeah. I mean, yeah.
0: But, I mean, it's anything they can make controversy out of, they're going to do it.
1: Yeah, I think that's it. And I also think it's very funny that you mentioned that there were two cabinet secretaries on the flight, and the only people that she was worried about were the reporters. Apparently.
0: Of course. And it's like, yes, she doesn't even mention them.
1: My guess, and the New York Times has a piece out saying, like, yeah, the intelligence community wasn't really sure that there was a credible threat. My guess is that at that time, they didn't think that the threat was imminent, but they correct. Wanted to be on the safe side. Because if the threat was imminent, like somebody's near the airport and they've got this, you know, surface-to-air missile or whatever... they're gonna shut down the flight. They're gonna go get the guy.
0: Yes, I think you're absolutely right. But I mean, sometimes they say overabundance of caution.
1: Yeah,
0: we're going to do this, but you can't tell the media.
1: Well, no,
0: it's just part of it. You know, if you think the freak out was good there, as far as ICE using the glove like a taser, but it's a glove and you touch him and
1: yeah,
0: we'll get to that coming up in just a bit. Because that was just funny to me. Maybe it's my sense of humor. This, I don't think, is very funny. I had not heard this, David, but this is a ninth grade teacher?
1: Yeah, this is a ninth grade teacher who has just kind of had it with kids not knowing basic things.
0: All right, roll it.
2: Explain the response I'm supposed to have when a ninth grade student asks me, what is the first month of the year? And I say, what do you mean the first month? Because you're not asking what I think you're asking. And they say, well, on this worksheet, it says, what was the world's population at the beginning of the year? I don't remember what's the first month. How am I supposed to type that in? Because all I could do was turn my head and go back to my computer and keep typing. I literally just ignored it because I can't say what a ridiculous, probably the stupidest question I've ever had in my life. And I can't say, oh, that's okay. Remember January, February, because you are 15 years old.
0: Oh, my
2: gosh.
0: And
2: that's not the only student that asked me that question. What do you mean the beginning of the year? And some of them are like, oh, you mean like January 1st. Why do I have to say January 1st? The beginning of the year. That is universally understood as January 1st. Another question on there.
0: Dude.
1: Yeah.
0: I mean, I understand. I saw another clip of another teacher talking about kids not being able to read, and you hear about that. But first month of the year, I've never heard that one before.
1: Yeah, that's an interesting one.
0: All right, it goes on.
2: Another question on their assignment was, what was the world population the day you were born, and what was the world population on your first birthday? And then they had to find the difference. The fact that I'd probably say half of my classes were asking me, what do you mean by our first birthday? And I'm like, your first birthday. And I had a girl say, I've never had a birthday. She's like, I never had a first birthday. And I'm like, yes, you have. And you had a second birthday and a third birthday and a fourth birthday. You're 15. Even when I said, because it's not a confusion problem, because even when I said, okay, when you turned one, I have students that were like, well, if I was born in 2010, when would that be?
0: No!
2: It was almost like they were guessing with me. They'd be like, 2011, 2012. Why are you unsure? I just think with the cognitive level that our students are at, I think the most bare minimum rule that you can have today is no phones in your classroom, because they are not prepared to be able to multitask in that way. People fight with me on your tooth and nail. I mean, I understand. People get so mad and they say, why don't you talk about anything more positive? Why are you trying to take their cell phones? Because there is no way a child has the audacity to ask me, what is the first month of the year? And then you're going to pull out a cell phone to try to text or go on TikTok or anything. That's insane. That should be the last thing on their mind, is a cell phone. When they don't even know the year that they turned 1 year old, the last thing they should think about is a phone.
0: Yeah.
1: Yeah.
0: Sad. And if you have a certain sense of humor, hilarious all at the same time.
1: I think that one is funny. Yeah, the one that of the senior high school teacher where he's crying about how the kids can't read or can't write.
0: Yeah.
1: That's heartbreaking, man.
0: Oh, yeah.
1: At least she's just like, yeah, these kids are idiots.
0: Yes. Yes, cell phones, take them away right now. You should never have them. Okay. We'll get to the old zapping glove that I was going to use, apparently, in just a few. And the five stories we're watching today coming right up.

0: I'm not one to say I told you so, but I switched to Pure Talk over a year ago, and ever since, I've been telling people there's no better wireless company out there. Well, a few months ago, a massive survey was conducted. 123,000 people were asked to rate their wireless carrier in four categories: coverage, support, data, and overall value. 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
2: Ah, I love it here.
3: Me too. I used to think we should move for better health care. But then I learned there isn't better care.
2: What do you mean?
3: Alamir has the same kinds of technology as the cities. I mean, I had my hip surgery from a team that's winning national awards.
2: Nice. Yeah, we get to live here and have amazing health care.
3: Alamir Health. It's better here.
4: This is Kathy at Yankee-Pazoo. We have planned a really great summer for you. Fun, adventure, and special celebrations. That's right. Tell the orangutan turns 40. The Prairie Rose Carousel will be 100 years old. And what's that, Nico? Yeah, I'll tell. So, yeah, Nico turned 21 this spring. Yes, I know that makes you an adult. No, trust me, I know. I'm still cleaning up the juice boxes. Anyway, come to Yankee-Pazoo, where the wild...

0: The Markley Van Camp and Robbins Show. Jamie Markley, David Van Camp. Scott Robbins out just doing his annual doctor stuff. Nothing to be too alarmed about. Hopefully tomorrow he's going to have some fun.
1: Yeah.
0: We're hoping. But now it's time for the five stories we're watching today.
1: Number five, a Powerball ticket sold in Illinois matched all six winning numbers in last night's drawing, securing an estimated $1.04 billion jackpot.
0: I wonder if it was from one of our people in Quincy, Illinois.
1: I would love to know.
0: I know. Can't wait to find out.
1: Also ask if I could borrow some money.
0: Yeah, that'd be nice. Good.
1: Number four, White House Press Secretary Karoline Leavitt is stepping down from the job at the end of the month. She just had a baby, so she's, you know, prioritizing the important things. Good for her.
0: I love the statement she made.
1: Yeah.
0: Thought it was great. Yeah, the kids deserve me to be there.
1: Absolutely.
0: Yep.
1: Number three, the Minnesota Supreme Court upheld a state law requiring absentee ballots to include a witness signature. The left is saying this is voter suppression.
0: Mm-hmm. That's too much to ask.
1: Number two, per the Washington Post, U.S. intelligence officials were skeptical of an Iranian assassination threat against President Trump that prompted that what they're describing as a clandestine maneuver that saw him secretly fly out of Turkey in an alternative military aircraft. And then number one, okay, maybe not really the biggest story affecting everybody's lives, but I'm the one who assembles the list, and I think this is a big story, and it's funny. A WNBA task force of team presidents and general managers met to decide what a woman is, and they decided they're going to need to do more research. But they did denounce bad faith actors like Enos Kanter Freedom and Royce White, who are, in my view, beautiful, stunning, and brave women.
0: Agreed. Yes, more research needs to be done.
1: Yes.
0: They got a task force together to figure this out. They have this incredible opportunity to grow the league over the last couple of years, and they just keep effing in it and making themselves a joke. It's unreal.
1: It just makes me laugh because there's a scene, there's an old scene from Family Guy, mm-hmm. where Peter has to do, the main character, the dad, has to do like some basic math. And you see him, there's a montage of him like going into like university lecture halls, and he's in a chemistry lab and all that stuff. And then he comes back to the original scene, just holds up like three fingers and says, this many. That's what the WNBA is doing right now.
0: Yes. I promise you that I'd give you ABC's coverage of the glove. With ICE,
1: yeah,
0: talking about the taser thing, I'll just roll into it.
2: To a new report and possible plan to spend $20 million to arm ICE agents with gloves that give electric shocks. Jay O'Brien is following this story for us, including some of the fallout this morning.
0: The fallout.
2: Good morning, Jay.
3: Rachel, good morning to you. As ICE tactics face mounting scrutiny, there are new questions this morning about those new tools that ICE wants to outfit officers with to the tune of millions of dollars.
0: Yeah, they care about money.
4: The Department of Homeland Security filing notice it plans to spend up to $20 million on specialized gloves agents can use to potentially incapacitate someone with an electric shock simply by touching them.
5: Give me your hands. Give me your hands.
4: The technology.
0: Oh, so, yeah.
1: By the way, I want to remind everybody that they're not electric gloves. They are conductive distraction and de-escalation devices. That's the actual term.
0: I love that. It's so good. All right. On with the report.
4: The technology called the glove, or generated low output voltage emitter, seen here in a demonstration from the manufacturer, Compliant Technologies.
5: So if I was back here and I'm working with Wyatt, and he started to struggle with me, I'm going to say, Wyatt.
4: A product manual recommends avoiding the device's use on the elderly, small children, pregnant women, and the severely handicapped. Civil rights groups like the ACLU already raising alarms, and the state of New York vowing to take legal action if the gloves are misused.
6: Appears to me on its face to be a violation of civil rights to cause that kind of physical harm to an individual, regardless of what the offense may be.
0: Regardless of the offense? Well, that's the governor, Kathy Hochul.
1: Are we going to take away regular tasers then?
0: That's a great question.
1: This is just complaining for the sake of complaining. Although, what is the company called? Compliant Technologies? I'll admit that actually sounds pretty dystopian to me.
0: It's like, you don't like the current ICE tactics. They got a different idea. You don't want people getting shot. Well,
1: taser.
0: Oh, no, we can't have that. Okay. Wisconsin Democrats love Thanksgiving all of a sudden. And what's your story? All on the way.

0: Good morning. I'm Jamie Dickerman with a market update on the Red River Farm Network. Grain markets mixed after yesterday's post-USDA rally, with corn giving back some of those gains. Comstock Investments' Joe Camp says traders now weighing USDA's lower corn yield against improving August weather.
1: And that's the conflict that traders are weighing between damage maybe already done, these weather stresses to date that we've incurred, and the wetter forecast now ahead, including what we've already experienced through this first half of August now. So as always, something for everybody. You have that type of rally, and then now one day out of the weekend, a bit of settling. And that fits, too, with other markets taking a step back, like crude oil early on. We have a bit of a muted demand picture. We did have a flash sale of soybeans to China.
0: Livestock markets also under pressure.
1: But speculators spooked on different accounts. One, this talk of a beef import recall. You also have the feeder cattle relationship on Wednesday being turned lower when corn was rallying like it was. And now the follow through technically and the continued liquidation from the speculative side, I think, coming into this lower cattle trade. The cattle trade lower like it is, spilling over into the hogs.
0: That's Comstock Investments' Joe Camp. The Dow Jones Industrial Average is down 58 points now, 53,712. Reporting agriculture's business, this is the Red River Farm Network.
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1: Minneapolis wheat September is down 2 at 671. We have December Chicago down 1¾ cents, 668. Kansas City September down a penny at 719, 3/4. September corn is down 8¼ now at 448, 3/4. December down 8 at 472, 3/4. September soybeans were up 2 cents, 1167¼. November up 1¼, 1184½. October live cattle down 367, 220.12. September feeders down 315 at 336.20. And October lean hogs down $1.52, 82.02. 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

0: right there. The Monthly Van Camp and Robbins Show. Jamie Markley, David Van Camp, Scott Robbins off for a couple of days, back on Monday. So, loving Thanksgiving now is a popular phrase in Wisconsin.
1: Yes, apparently. Apparently they realized, yeah, saying that Thanksgiving is bad is not a great thing with voters. I think this is just an indication of how wild things still are in the Democrat politics. David Crowley, who won the nomination for governor in Wisconsin, is being asked about Thanksgiving because his opponent said Thanksgiving was a painful time and we should get rid of it. But this was on MS Now this morning. Willie Geist with the question.
0: Oh, gosh.
2: Forgive the question, but it seems to have been a salient issue in this race. Where are you on Thanksgiving?
3: Listen, I love sitting down, hanging with my family, watching football on Thanksgiving, and my sister-in-law makes the best chicken dressing.
0: Well, football's a problem too there, buddy.
1: Toxic.
0: I don't care if it's Wisconsin and you got the Packers. Of course, you know, Wisconsin University, but still, it's part of the patriarchy, and you're going to have to distance yourself from that, it would seem, mm-hmm. with the progressives at least.
1: Yeah.
0: And yeah, El Sayed in Michigan, he's going to have to speak to football at some point in time because his old clips are going to come up.
1: Yeah, where he said it reminded him of what Manifest Destiny and like killing Native Americans.
0: Yes.
1: Something like, okay.
0: And that's somehow what football represents to him and when he played football. Okay. By the way, did you see the other ad that's making the rounds online?
1: Mm-mm.
0: This was an old political ad that he did as the Blue's Clues guy.
1: Oh, yeah, I did see that. This is
0: he looks like a complete dope.
1: This is just unhinged, man.
0: What was the goal with that? I could play it for you, but it's more of a visual thing. He's dressed up in the striped shirt like the Blue's Clues guy.
1: Yeah.
0: And then at the end, his whole body does like somersaults and stuff.
1: Yeah.
0: Out of the picture. It's just goofy.
1: Putting on that stupid voice and, yeah, it's... I guess it's because he knows that his voting base is a bunch of people my age or a little bit younger mm-hmm. who are perpetually stuck in arrested development and remember the good old days when, you know, mom would give them Hot Pockets and they got to watch Blue's Clues.
0: I guess.
1: He's like, this will get those losers to vote for me.
0: I guess. And then you got the old guard, like Nancy Pelosi, and she's still trying to claim relevancy. But the questions are still coming up about Joe Biden. And first, it's like she has to say this every time, what a great president he was.
4: Joe Biden was a great president, accomplished a great deal. He just didn't advertise it.
0: Okay.
1: What?
0: Yeah, he just didn't advertise it, didn't market it.
1: We heard all about the Bipartisan Infrastructure Act.
0: We did.
1: Whatever that was.
0: Well, remember she was saying he belonged on Rushmore?
1: Yeah.
0: One of the most consequential presidents in history. And when you would ask just the question, okay, exactly what did he get accomplished? I never heard a Democrat honestly answer that question.
1: No, well, they would say the bipartisan infrastructure bill or whatever.
0: Okay.
1: But then there were also like high-speed internet. Well, they sent the money out, but they didn't connect a single home or business in years. Because of all the DEI requirements for the construction bids.
0: Well, and with all the money that you just flooded into the market, it caused crazy inflation.
1: Yeah.
0: I don't know. Anyway, then Pelosi, she didn't know that Joe had mental decline. She didn't see it.
1: Yeah.
0: And that year, she only saw me, you know, a couple of times, but somebody should have said something, you know.
4: I saw maybe three times that whole year. And so I didn't know. But I do think that those who did know should have acted upon that information, whatever that means.
5: His staff and his family both, you mean?
4: Well, whoever knew.
0: Whoever knew? What in the world are we talking about?
1: I have never met Joe Biden. I don't know him personally.
0: No.
1: I knew he was senile.
0: We saw it in 2019.
6: Social workers into homes of parents to help them deal with how to raise their children. It's not that they don't want to help. They don't know quite what to do.
0: Yeah. The parents of color, they're good-hearted people. They just don't know how to raise kids. They need social workers to help them. And
6: make sure you have the record player on at night. The phone. Make sure the kids hear words.
1: make sure that kids
0: words.
1: Hear words. Just hearing words. Yes.
0: Yes. But again, she never saw it, but somebody should have said something.
1: That's hilarious. Like I read to my kids every single night and have their entire lives. Mm-hmm. I've never referred to it as letting them hear words.
0: No.
1: I'm going to now.
0: But think about how more effective it would be if you turned on the record player at the same time.
1: I think I'm going to say that. Instead of story time, it's just hearing words time.
0: There you go. By the way, the night of the debate was when, well, we all learned, because no one saw anything before that, apparently.
4: When you think of the debate and how sad that was, that's really when we learned.
1: How sad that was. Oh, dang. For some reason, that's just more biting than anything I've ever said about Joe Biden. Just casually, and how sad that was.
0: Yeah, it was very sad. But Joe said he just had a bad night. You know that.
5: I had a bad night.
0: Right.
5: I wasn't feeling well at all.
0: Right.
5: And I had been without a minute. I screwed up.
0: Yeah. And, oh, there's more later. But she didn't kick Joe out. She didn't tell him that he had to bail. Oh, no. God. No, she just wanted to talk to some pollsters. That was it. Believe her, she never lies.
4: I only said to President Biden, I've come to question the polling that you have and how your campaign is being conducted.
0: Hold on a second. You saw one of the saddest things ever with the debate, but that wasn't enough. You just thought the polling was off.
1: Right. Is the polling off? Hey, I got concerns about this.
0: Got it, sure.
4: I think there has to be a better campaign to win the White House. I would hope that we could have some other pollsters come in and sit with your pollster and discuss what they hear out there. It may be right, but it may not, because right now it ain't working.
0: Mm-hmm. That's all she was trying to do.
1: Sure.
0: How full of crap is that? All right, it's time to move on. We do it a couple of times a day. Go around the table. It may not be the biggest story out there, but it caught your attention. You want to bring it in. David, today, what's your story?
1: Oh, Reverend Adam Hamilton is the Democrat nominee for Senate in Kansas. And he's a woke preacher.
0: Oh, no.
1: Yeah, he doesn't think that Christians have a monopoly on salvation. You see, you can get there by any number of means. This is from one of his sermons.
0: No, okay.
7: I've spent this a lot of my life studying different world religions, and you find some get you a little closer. The image begins to become clear, like this picture on the screen. And then you study another one, you find it gets even clearer. You suddenly see that the image becomes even more in focus. And so for me, as I've studied different world religions, I sit in the chair and I'm looking through these different lenses. And when I finally got to that last one, when I finally got to Jesus and Christianity, it was like I could see clearly, the clearest that I had seen. And so I think about how Paul says, he talks about Jesus. He says, the Son is the image of the invisible God. Right, and Jesus elsewhere says, if you've seen me, you've seen the Father. And so in Christianity, we believe that God actually came and walked among us in the flesh. He didn't give us a book. He came in person. Yeah. And when we look at Jesus, we have the clearest picture we have of God. And so when I began to look through the lens of Jesus, my eyesight, spiritual eyesight, I felt became the most clear it could be, like you see in this image here.
0: What?
7: Now, the truth is that a Muslim would say through Islam they see the most clearly, and a Hindu through Hinduism, and a Jew through Judaism. And so I recognize we all are, you know, we all have a different lens that we're seeing through. And sometimes we think, you know, depending how we were raised and how we think, one lens is, you know, clearly a better lens for me. And when it comes to other faiths, I believe as a Christian that they are going to, when they get to heaven, they're going to see Jesus. And they're going to say, ah, it was you all along that I was searching for. Yeah.
0: So Jesus lied. So that's what you're saying. Jesus lied. When he said, I am the way, the truth, and the life. No one can come to the Father except through me. He was lying.
1: He's like me or Muhammad or, you know, Buddha, whatever. It's
0: right.
1: Good.
0: Yeah.
1: Yeah.
0: Yeah, I'm just flexing. Okay. Yeah. No one except through me. Okay. Well, and you're a Christian and you're a preacher.
1: Yes.
0: Okay. Yeah. Dude. Has it always been this way, seriously, with different denominations? Just like, you know, I'm going to pick and choose what I want out of the Bible, and then that's going to be my religion?
1: I think it's taken on a different tone now, but yeah, I think that's kind of been happening for the better part of 2,000 years. But In American religion, it's like no wonder a lot of the Protestant denominations are just sort of flaming out now.
8: Oh, yeah.
1: Because there's nothing there. It's like, Christ is Christ, even if it's Muhammad, whatever.
0: Right. That just doesn't make any sense. I don't understand it. It's like the basic Bible stuff. But, okay, whatever you say, man. Thought this was interesting. I thought about Robbins when I saw this little stat. 23% of Americans are sad because they haven't made the most of summer. Robbins is off for a couple of days, and I know he's got doctor stuff today, but hopefully he'll have some fun tomorrow. For the back-to-school parents, you already had to get the vacation done.
1: Yeah.
0: Apparently for other people, they're thinking there's still time. Yeah, pretty much. I mean, if you're looking at the season of summer, you have another month or so. But, again, you got a lot of people that just don't end up taking vacation. And sometimes those same people end up not using the vacation time that they have, given, by the place that they work. I don't understand it.
1: No. When I worked for a place where you could roll over vacation days, then I was like, oh, yeah. But as soon as I find out, hey, wait a minute, our company, it's use it or lose it. Okay, I'm going to use it now.
0: Yeah. Why would you lose it? It doesn't make sense. So 61% have not taken a summer vacation this year. 59% say they haven't had enough vacation time this summer, whichever. So, yeah, if you can, take the time and you have some, my goodness, do it.
1: Yeah.
0: Don't let it go to waste. Life is short, man. No doubt about that. Okay. No way. You're celebrating a new Rolls Royce. And then you get pulled over in new Rolls Royce? Is that the way it works? Nimrod's in the news and a news update. Straight ahead.

0: I'm not one to say I told you so, but I switched to Pure Talk over a year ago, and ever since, I've been telling people there's no better wireless company out there. 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
3: Here's your forecast from News Talk 1250, KBRF. Becoming mostly sunny today with a high of 81 and an east wind. Clearing overnight with a low of 62 for Friday. Sunshine, 82 in the afternoon. 40% chance of rain Friday night and Saturday with a high of 80 to start the weekend. And Sunday, sunny and 78. That's your weather from News Talk 1250, KBRF.
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0: All right. 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
1: I guess that's easier than telling people to not wash their feet in the sink.
0: How hard is that? Hey, this isn't a place where you wash your feet in the sink. Well, some people are saying, well, this is just, you know, fixing a problem because people are slipping on the floor because of all the water on the floor from people washing their feet in the sink. How about no washing the feet in the sink? Is that too hard?
1: I think that, yes, that is apparently too tall of an order to ask.
0: My goodness, man. Reading this story from Fox, some conservatives were outraged online over the project plan, while others urged people to take a more measured approach. Noting that the new stations are not about pushing any ideology. Somebody said that people are freaking out over foot washing stations at DFW. But let's look at the actual facts before jumping to conclusions. This isn't about pushing an ideology. It's basic airport management. Basic airport management sign. No washing feet in sink.
1: Don't wash your feet in the damn sink. I know it's like it's privately funded. Yeah, they can do whatever. It's just.
0: Yes.
1: Really? You're going to have to wash your feet in the sink, huh?
0: Mm-hmm. Okay. All right. And you had a news update?
1: I think I did. Oh, Luigi Mangione. Did not wash his feet in the sink that I'm aware of, but he did shoot and kill that United Healthcare CEO.
0: He did.
1: New reporting out of the New York Post today, he's expected to plead guilty tomorrow.
0: Why?
1: Just probably to try to cut some sort of deal. Death penalty is off the table, so.
0: Yeah. Well, I mean, it is on video. I mean, this has been one of those things for a while that we've all been saying, what's the defense going to be?
1: Yeah.
0: We've heard all sorts of different theories. Wow, that's wild. And what is sad, again, and you knew it was going to happen, there is a crowd of women ready to support him.
1: Yes.
0: They'll wash his feet for free.
1: They're just walking daddy problems, you know? Oh,
0: no kidding, dude. All right, we got to get the Nimrods. Here we go.
2: When the going gets tough.
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3: I love the poorly educated.
0: All right. Nimrods in the News. We go to Florida. Roxanne Rizzuto was out this past Friday. She was having drinks with her friends, and she had just gotten a new Rolls Royce, and she was happy about it. They were celebrating it. Well, she had too many drinks, and then she's like, I'm fine.
1: Oh, gosh.
0: I can get behind the wheel of that Rolls Royce. So she started speeding, nearly crashed into a cop who was parked at the side of the road. And then he starts following her. She's straddling two lanes and then started driving in a bike lane. The officer pulled her over, asked Roxanne, hey, why'd you nearly hit me? Well, I'm in a new vehicle. The brakes are loose. That's what she said.
1: Okay.
0: The brakes on this thing are loose. She was swaying when she got out of the car and smelled of alcohol and, not surprisingly, failed the field sobriety test. So she was arrested for DUI. So no word on when Roxanne will be taking the old Rolls Royce out for another spin. It's not that hard. You can afford a Rolls Royce. You can afford an Uber. I don't understand it. That's Nimrods in the News.

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6: 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At least one person was significantly injured following a crash in Henning yesterday. State troopers say that at around 1:46 Wednesday afternoon, an SUV was heading west on Highway 210, and a pickup was heading east. One vehicle lost control, crossing back into the other vehicle's lane, resulting in a collision. The SUV was occupied by a 38-year-old driver from Henning and a 7-year-old passenger. More details are scheduled to be released later today. The city of Fergus Falls has clarified recent rumors regarding the future of the downtown liquor store. The downtown liquor store is not closing, and there are currently no plans to make changes to its staffing or operations. As part of the city's annual budgeting process, all city operations are reviewed to ensure they continue to serve the community effectively and operate responsibly. During that process, the Tax Levy Committee and staff discuss whether changes to any operations may be appropriate based on community needs, financial performance, and other relevant factors. This annual review is a normal part of the city's budgeting process and does not mean that a change has been decided or is being planned. The downtown liquor store remains profitable and continues to be an important part of the city's operations. City Administrator Andrew Bremseth said, quote, "We understand how rumors can create concern and confusion, and we want to be clear that the downtown liquor store is not closing. The store remains profitable, and there are no changes planned to its staffing or operations. As we do with all city operations, we will continue to evaluate the liquor store as part of our annual budgeting process in the years ahead." End quote. The city also emphasized that any significant future changes to the downtown liquor store would be communicated to employees, customers, and the community in advance. The Wilkin County Sheriff's Office is investigating the theft of a camper and is asking for the public's assistance in locating it. The Sheriff's Office says the 2021 Monte Carlo camper was stolen from a lot on the south side of Breckenridge. Details about the camper and photos of it can be found on kbrfradio.com. If you have seen this camper, have information about its whereabouts, or have any information that may assist with the investigation, please contact the Wilkin County Sheriff's Office. Adult Community Theater returns to a Center for the Arts tonight after a 7-year hiatus. This Thursday, Friday, and Saturday, local performers will be putting on Little Women the musical. Based on Louisa May Alcott's classic semi-autobiographical novel, Little Women focuses on the four March sisters, traditional Meg, wild aspiring writer Joe, timid Beth, and romantic Amy, and their beloved Marmee at home in Concord, Massachusetts, while their father is away serving as a Union Army chaplain during the Civil War. Executive Director Michael Ranch says a Center for the Arts is excited to bring back adult community theater performances.
7: And everyone that I've spoken with is excited about it as well. So I hope that everyone will show up to see their friends and colleagues on stage and support their work.
6: The last community theater production put on by a Center for the Arts was Oliver in the summer of 2019. The show will begin at 7:30 Thursday and Friday night and at 2 o'clock Saturday afternoon. Tickets are available online or at the Center for the Arts box office. The Minnesota State Patrol says drivers overall made safer choices during WeFest this year. Patrol Sergeant Jesse Grabo says no serious crashes were reported during the four-day music festival. He credits that statistic to drivers making decisions that keep everyone safe. Grabo says DUI arrest numbers remain low, which is a downward trend over the past few years. Quote, troopers made over 1,000 traffic stops, resulting in 10 DWI arrests. It's pretty consistent for what we've seen along the last several years. When we look back a couple decades, it wasn't uncommon to get 50 or 60 DWI arrests. End quote. Troopers made a total of 1,009 stops. 264 citations and 1,118 warnings were issued. The president of Minnesota Farm Bureau suggests there are no quick fixes for high ag input prices. Dan Glessing says he's hopeful steps taken by the USDA to address fertilizer markets will make a difference.
8: They are addressing those issues, but that's a slow-moving ship. It's not like a jet ski out on the lake. It's definitely more of a ship, and trying to turn that, it takes time.
6: The USDA is investing $500 million to expand domestic fertilizer production and boost competition, to strengthen supplies and bring greater price stability to farmers over time. For KBRFradio.com News, I'm Derek Sidian. 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
9: Here's your forecast from News Talk 1250, KBRF. Becoming mostly sunny today with a high of 81 and an east wind. Clearing overnight with a low of 62 for Friday. Sunshine, 82 in the afternoon. 40% chance of rain Friday night and Saturday with a high of 80 to start the weekend. And Sunday, sunny and 78. That's your weather from News Talk 1250, KBRF.
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17: The Markley, Van Camp, and Robbins Show. Jamie Markley, David Van Camp, Scott Robbins. Okay, so the media is upset at the whole plane switcheroo.
18: Yes.
17: Of all the things, man, this is the third day in a row on this story.
18: Yes, well, they're very upset because they're the story, I guess. You know, they're not really concerned about cabinet officials who were left on that plane in Turkey when the Trumpster was bailed out because of a possible threat from Iran. They're upset because journalists were on there. It's like, yeah, that's kind of how it works, though. The president on Air Force One is the VIP.
17: Yes.
18: That's how it works. Yes. I thought everybody understood that.
17: Apparently not.
18: CNN's Caitlin Collins was all over it, starting off a monologue with a clip of her yelling at Stephen Miller.
17: Okay.
19: Where the president wasn't on Air Force One on the flight back from Turkey. Stephen, did you know that you were on the plane that the president was not on?
20: That was the White House Deputy Chief of Staff, Stephen Miller, declining to answer questions from reporters today, including mine there on reporting that was first broken by the Washington Post and confirmed by President Trump himself last night that an Iranian threat against the president, specifically intelligence on a potential shoulder-fired missile attack is what prompted the Secret Service to come up with that ruse at the airport in Turkey, secretly moving the president off of Air Force One that he had just boarded onto a catering truck and then to a military plane that was waiting nearby.
14: Okay.
20: Sources say that several close personal aides joined the president on board that secret military plane, while other cabinet officials, staffers, members of the Secret Service, the traveling White House press corps were left on what effectively became a decoy plane.
14: Yes, yeah. That's exactly how it worked.
18: Yes. To me, I'm like, this story is just kind of cool.
14: Yeah, it seems like overabundance of caution. They moved the president. It does seem like, as you mentioned before, David, okay, there's a threat. We want to take it serious, but we don't think there's imminent danger.
18: Yeah.
14: We got Rubio on there. We got Bessent on there. You know, I know all the different journalists think, well, Trump would have us killed if he could, which is not true. But my goodness, it's not like they're going to leave these guys in harm's way either.
18: Right. Well, logistically, let's think this through, too. Let's say they do tell the press. They say, okay, hey, look, there is an imminent threat. We're going to have to stay behind for a little while longer.
14: Mm-hmm.
18: Okay, so what, you evacuate the plane? Or you just sit on the tarmac and you're a static target?
14: Right.

0: whine and moan about this story. Mm-hmm. And I guess we should not be surprised. I did not see any legacy media coverage of the big WNBA meeting.
1: Yeah.
0: Saw some conservative media on it, but no one talking about how they had their special task force to decide this transgender issue that's come up, that Enos Kanter Freedom and is it Royce White that also said, yeah, I'm feeling my feminine side. I want to play in the WNBA. I'm ready for training camp next May or whenever it is. And so all of a sudden, the head honchos of the WNBA, they have this big meeting, and the commissioner, Kathy Engelbert, had told teams in a memo that this committee, consisting of team presidents and general managers, would speak on the issue of men and women's sports. But they didn't really do it.
1: No, they didn't. They're like, we gotta hit the pavement a little bit more and figure out what this whole woman thing is.
0: Well, they did urge people to stop speaking in, quote, bad faith efforts. You have had players and coaches talk about the transgender issue, that they should be respected. This was after Sophie Cunningham of the Indiana Fever said, no, I'm not for that. I don't think it's fair. I love everybody. I got nothing against anybody transgender. But a biological dude playing in our league, no, I'm not for it. I mean, I'm paraphrasing, but that's what she said. And then all of a sudden, it's like, well, we can't have that. Well, then you got dudes that are going to be lining up to play. And there is a player in France right now that's dominating the league.
1: Yes.
0: That's a dude.
1: Yeah.
0: So it's coming on your doorstep sooner or later. But, okay, we love corporate speak here.
1: Oh, always.
0: Because it's usually hilarious. WNBA spokesperson said in a statement, today's meeting covered a wide range of topics, including ongoing discussions on transgender athletes and the continued hate and vitriol directed at players online. We will continue to engage all league stakeholders in the coming weeks and months. Okay. Now, if I was a legacy media and wanted to have fun with that, I could have said, continued hate and vitriol directed at players online without evidence. Because they didn't bring the receipts for that, but whatever. The statement goes on, we will approach these important conversations thoughtfully and in alignment with the values of our league. There are no immediate eligibility matters affecting the WNBA, and we strongly denounce the bad faith efforts to use these topics to demean or marginalize others.
1: It's not about marginalizing. It's about just common sense.
0: Yes. Yeah, biological dudes can't play in the league. That's all you have to say.
1: Yes.
0: I mean, that's it. But they won't do it. So there you go. That's the latest from the league.
1: How much time are they going to spend, you know, understanding or learning what basically every three-year-old knows, which is who's a girl and who's a boy?
0: But in the woke Olympics, you just can't do it.
1: I know. It is wild, man.
0: Do that dance. And, you know, everybody seemed to be okay on that side when it was a swimmer dominating the other females in college.
1: Mm-hmm.
0: But if you get some brute out there on the floor like they have in France, and if it's Enos Kanter Freedom,
1: it's
0: he'll make that player, you know, look like a junior hire. Oh, my gosh, he will dominate in a way they can't imagine.
1: Yes.
0: So we'll see what happens there.
1: Royce White, honestly. I mean, the guy's still in pretty good shape.
0: Oh, yeah. He was a first-rounder. Yeah. It'll be something. Who's going to guard Royce?
1: That's a great question. Somebody who can take an elbow to the face. I mean.
0: Well, you're going to have to, you know, double team, triple team. We'll see. They'll probably never let him on the floor.
1: Oh, no, they won't.
0: You had another news update on something else?
1: Yeah, this is with the Senate race in Minnesota. The Democrat nominee is Peggy Flanagan, and she's a left-wing nut. Remember, yeah. She's the one, she had the Protect Trans Kids shirt that had the knife on it.
0: Like, oh, right.
1: Oh, okay. I see.
0: Yeah, that nut.
1: All right. She was on MS Now. Now, she's the current lieutenant governor. And I love that she is running, like, as an outsider or whatever. But she was on MS Now this morning, and I was surprised. They actually brought up the massive amount of fraud that has happened under her and Tim Walz's watch. Mm-hmm. And Not her.

0: He's just the lieutenant governor, you see.
1: Do you deserve any responsibility, the lieutenant governor, for those fraud schemes that have taken place in your state over the last several years?
2: I would say, you know, the governor says the buck stops with him. More should have been done sooner, and I agree. And now we know that 100 people have been charged, 60 have been convicted.
1: Do you deserve any responsibility, the lieutenant?
0: So. See, the governor says the buck stops with him, so
3: And he's right, it does. Not me. So, yeah, should have been taking more responsibility.
0: Oh, poor Tampon 10.
3: It is kind of wild. He's like, man, there's no way I can be governor again. I got to drop out of with all this fraud.
0: Mm-hmm.
3: But she can run and win.
0: Yes.
3: Man, that is something. Okay, this is just sad. This high school teacher.
0: Oh, dude.
3: And again, no one wants to talk about, especially in bigger cities, the huge problem with schools.
0: Yes.
3: This is unacceptable.
0: Oh, yeah, absolutely. Now, there's a high school teacher. He teaches seniors. He broke down in tears because his students can't read. These are 17 and 18-year-old kids who are about to graduate. And he brings up the race of the children because I guess it's a majority black school. He is a black guy.
3: Mm-hmm.
0: He's a middle-aged black man who cannot believe what he's seeing right now.
3: Okay, roll it.
4: These kids are leaving high school and going to college, and they couldn't fill in four words. Four words. I literally broke down in the middle of class. This is only day two. And I have seniors who simply cannot read, and seniors who cannot write. They can reason. They have the ability to defend their reasoning if it's talking to their homeboy, but applying that to a written text, two paragraphs, and they couldn't do it. Our young black men, our young brown men, our young black girls, and our young brown girls.
3: Oh, man.
4: These kids are leaving.
3: Yeah, it's terrible. Again, where's the teachers' union on that?
0: Yeah. I mean, that's the thing, because a lot of these kids now, they spent a good portion of their formative years in schools online, probably. I mean, a lot of them did.
3: Oh, yeah.
0: Which we know was a disaster by all metrics. I mean, it is insane, and I've heard this from teachers in elementary, high school, middle school, across grade levels, who say that they've never seen anything like what they're seeing right now in terms of children's ability. Not so much younger elementary school anymore, but it's that class of kids that either for two semesters or in some cases 2 years were hybrid or online. And they have never seen, like, fifth graders so unable to write or sound out words.
3: But they keep pushing them through.
0: Yep, they do. But this is why the Mississippi model worked. They said third grade, you can't read on level. Well, you're gonna repeat third grade.
3: Exactly.
0: That's it.
3: It's not about your feelings. You got to learn to read and write. That's just part of it. And you got these teachers' unions that are out there at, you know, ICE rallies and all this nonsense that has nothing to do with teaching school. It's just so political. Meanwhile, there's the privileged kid. That'd be Bill Gates' daughter. And people are wondering, could she be headed to prison? I'll answer that. No.
0: Okay.
3: She's not. But this is Phoebe Gates. She's 23, daughter of Bill and Melinda. She decided she was going to start this e-commerce startup called Fia, and she was going to make it work without privilege or nepotism. But she never promised not to cut corners. And apparently they've been caught admitting to cookie stuffing, which basically means they've been crediting Fia with sales that it didn't drive or collecting commissions for them.
0: Mm.
3: Okay? It sounds a little serious. They typically treat this as federal wire fraud in U.S. courts.
0: Wow.
3: Yes. A max penalty of up to 20 years in prison. Fia is saying it was technical anomalies here, okay? We fixed the problem as soon as we saw it. I'm nothing will end up happening, but they're looking at this, which is kind of wild. All right. More Democratic audio nonsense that's fun to get to, and the five stories we're watching today coming right up.
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0: The Markley, Van Camp, and Robbins Show. Jamie Markley, David Van Camp, Scott Robbins off for a couple days back on Monday. It's time now for the five stories we're watching today.
1: One, two, okay, number five. White House Press Secretary Carolyn Leavitt is stepping down from the job at the end of the month. She just had a baby. She's got a young family at home, and she needs to be there for them. I think that's awesome.
0: I do, too. And I said it before, and not even trying to homer. I'm trying to remember a better White House press secretary. I can't remember one.
1: And she's very effective.
0: Yes.
1: Yeah. Number four, a WNBA task force of team presidents and general managers met to decide what a woman is, and they haven't quite cracked the code.
0: But a tough one.
1: But they were denouncing bad faith actors like Eunice Kanter Freedom and Royce White, who are, again, they're beautiful, stunning women. Okay?
0: He said he was a woman. I thought you guys said someone identifies that way, we should believe him.
1: You think someone was sharing the clip of Eunice Kanter working out, and he's shirtless in the video. They edited it to where now it's got like a black bar across his nips, which is fair.
0: Yeah, of course.
1: Number three, Luigi Mangione is expected to plead guilty tomorrow in his federal case tied to the execution of UnitedHealthcare CEO Brian Thompson, per the New York Post. Number two, the Minnesota Supreme Court upheld a law requiring absentee ballots to include a witness signature. The left is saying this is voter suppression. How many things do you, like, if I, whenever I sign a contract, I have to have a witness for this job?
0: Yes.
1: But it's to vote?
0: Yes.
1: No, you shouldn't be able to, you shouldn't have to jump through those terrible hoops.
0: Was it anything that gets in the way of people taking ballots to people here illegally, okay, and say, yeah, just mark this one right here. Yeah, I'll take it from here. If anything stands in the way of that, that is voter suppression.
1: Do they live in a witness desert or something? What's going on here?
0: Exactly.
1: A bunch of mountain men or something that just live off the land by themselves?
0: Exactly.
1: I don't get it. Number one, per the Washington Post, U.S. intelligence officials were actually skeptical of an Iranian assassination threat against President Trump. You know, the one that led to the old plane switcheroo.
0: Yeah.
1: So it seems like an abundance of caution was in play there. 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
0: I know.
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0: Do you think you suffered from Natsabate at all this summer?
1: The what?
0: Natsabate.
1: What is.
0: Natsabate. I just learned this. I was looking at health news. Apparently, that is when you feel deep exhaustion from the heat, especially when it's, you know, not just hot, but it's also humid, and it taxes your body. In Japan, the name for that is Natsabate. Okay. Wow. You can use that in a number of different ways. Saying summer fatigue is a real phenomenon, although it's not a formal medical diagnosis.
1: Yeah. Not quite heat stroke, but you're just tired.
0: Yeah, just like they're saying, like bone tired, like, oh gosh.
1: Depleted. I really only get that way in the winter when it's really, really cold. I mean, like when where it's just everything takes so much more effort and then I'm just tired all the time.
0: Oh yeah. Yeah. My dad worked on the railroad, I can't tell you how many, well over 40 years, like out in the train yard.
1: Mm-hmm.
0: So you're talking, you know, 20 below in the winter, heat index 110 in the summer. And I always said, winter was worse because you can't warm up.
1: Yeah.
0: You can always cool down, but you can't warm up, which is pretty true. All right, piece of audio you're going to laugh at, and what's your story coming up?

0: Good afternoon. Welcome to Agriculture Today here on the Red River Farm Network for this Thursday, August the 13th, 2026. I'm Jamie Dickerman. Look at the markets here. Grain markets trading mixed here through the day after the big rally yesterday following the USDA reports. AgWatch market advisors Dewey Strickler says that big rally yesterday may be a little exaggerated.
1: I think the trade has had a little time to think about it. We're down here lower right now, but that doesn't mean, you know, that the rally's not going to continue. I think it probably will until we get closer toward the end of the month. And at that time, we will start seeing some corn being harvested around the periphery of the Corn Belt, which will probably add a little bit of pressure to the market here. I think as far as the beans are concerned, you know, we did see the yield lowered on them yesterday, but, you know, the big question we got, will China fulfill their agreement to purchase the 25 million tons. I think they'll buy a little bit more, but I think China is really going to wait and see how the midterm elections turn out, because if the Democrat Party, let's say, would win the House, President Trump's leverage will be weakened greatly.
0: Corn, 7-8 cents lower here, trading backing off from the strong post-USDA report close yesterday, trade holding nearby support so far. On the report, we saw corn yield at 180.7 bushels per acre versus 183 last month. Acres rose by 1.1 million. Old crop carryout was 1.945 billion bushels versus 2.02 billion bushels last month. And the new crop carryout, 1.653 billion bushels versus 1.79 billion last month. World stocks flat. Ethanol margins look to remain strong nearby. And the soybeans, flat to a penny higher, light two-sided action so far, as meal leads the product side of the complex. Meal 2 to 3 higher, oil is 15 to 25 points lower. On the report, we saw yield at 52.7 bushels per acre versus 53 last month, and old crop stocks were at 325 million bushels versus 330 million last month. Wheat futures narrowly mixed. We got trade struggling to push past the nearby resistance we've seen. Two-sided action with positive spillover from the world markets cooling a little bit. On the report, carryout 717 million bushels versus 722 million last month. Spring wheat areas should see harvest expand further as we get closer to the halfway point. Matif wheat has turned two-sided as well. Looking at the livestock market now, livestock also trending lower here. According to Total Farm Marketing Senior Marketing Advisor Naomi Bloom, the market's looking for a spark with attention turning towards consumer demand, of course, heading into the Labor Day holiday.
2: Yeah, so over in the livestock complex, a little bit lower prices today. We just haven't seen any immediate friendly news to get that cattle market to work higher, or even the hog market to work higher. So we are seeing some day trading happening there. Export sales this morning, just pretty average, nothing that was outstanding. So the market is focused on where domestic demand is going to be as we head into Labor Day, what the consumer is going to do as their budgets shift to back to school supplies versus maybe buying some of those more expensive cuts of protein at the grocery store. Are they going to be opting for cheaper cuts of meat?
0: Fed cash cattle market continuing to break lower. Traders have lost hope that the fundamental support will be greater later this week, even though boxed beef prices are higher. We're looking at choice up 421, 376.49, and select up 134 at 351.15. That's on a movement of 60 loads. And the feeder cattle complex trading lower, just as the live cattle is. And the market following the lead there. August feeders down 412, 342.22. The September down 365, 335.70. And October feeders are down 305, 327.22. And given that both of the cattle contracts are trading lower, highly unlikely they're going to turn positive ahead of the close here in under an hour. Reporting Agriculture's Business, this is the Red River Farm Network.
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5: Yeah, Safina is very flexible as far as specific to aphid, soybean aphid knockdown and residual control in soybeans. 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
0: Good afternoon. Farm news here on the Red River Farm Network. I'm Jamie Dickerman along with Chloe Wadd, and we begin, as always, with Harvest Hotline. 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Drought continues to take a toll on crops in eastern South Dakota. Chester area farmer Keith Alverson says conditions have continued to deteriorate through late July and now into early August.
7: It's getting pretty crispy down here. We've kind of in the region where the D2 drought has continued to expand and just haven't really gotten much relief. You know, we get an occasional shower that passes through, but nothing substantial enough to kind of keep the crop up and going. And so, you know, I think just things have continued to deteriorate through late July and early August. And so, don't really have that high of expectations. I don't know if we can get back to even an average crop with some late rains. We may be able to save that on soybeans, but I think corn, we're past that point.
0: The dry weather is also contributing to pest pressures. Alverson says spider mites are showing up in the soybeans along with a growing number of aphids.
7: That's kind of been the trend, is that they've happened a little bit later in the season. And of course, spider mites with the dry conditions that we've had, you know, I've heard a few people have treated for some of those and spraying off and on. You know, it hasn't been kind of the immediate flush that we've seen in recent years or in years past, but seeing some of them creep in here and there. And so it's, you know, definitely scouting field by field to figure out where you have the pressure and where you don't.
8: Dry conditions are limiting crop potential in northeastern North Dakota. Walhalla area farmer Richard Dunnigan says soybeans have held up surprisingly well despite the lack of moisture.
9: The soybeans look, you know, I think they're looking pretty darn good for all the problems without enough moisture, you know. I think the soybeans aren't looking too bad. In many cases, Cavalier, in the area, up on the hill between here and Langdon, the soybeans aren't looking too bad. The wheat, no biggie.
8: Small grain harvest is underway in that region, but Dunnigan isn't expecting any bin-busting yields. He says the dry weather has left wheat and other crops with limited upside.
9: They're not a very average type yield on a lot of them. Hardies are going up south of Walhalla from here to the corner, to the 11-mile corner. and they've been going 2 or 3 days. And yeah, it's, I would say generally, summing it all up, average yields, if they're fortunate.
0: Crops continue to look good around Raymond, Minnesota. Farmer Noah Holkgren says his area received a big rain at the end of July, and while another rain would be welcome, crops aren't really under significant moisture stress.
10: A couple inches of rain right now would be great. We had, in my area, we had 5 to 7 inches on July 31st, which we hadn't had rain for any significant rain for nearly 3 weeks at that point. So, surprisingly, there was really very little problems as far as anything drowning out during that time because the water went down quickly. But we haven't had much since then, and yeah, we could use a nice drink of water. We're not in dire need of it, but 2 inches of rain right now would be absolutely wonderful.
0: Corn, soybeans, sugar beets, all looking good. Holkgren says pest pressures have also been manageable, although soybean aphids did reach treatment thresholds earlier this month.
10: We got to some thresholds to need to spray some insecticides about 10 days ago. But overall, it doesn't look like there's going to be a need for any second passes. And then even like in our sugar beets too, sometimes we get, have a need to mix in an insecticide. We have not seen, enough of that to warrant, putting that pass on. So that's been good. I haven't seen any issues in the corn, visually anyway at this point.
0: Holmgren says growers are also staying on that 10 to 14 day fungicide schedule to manage Cercospora in the sugar beets. That's a look at Harvest Hotline, and it's brought to you by North Dakota Mill, Amity Technology, Ag Country Farm Credit Services, and U.S. Custom Harvesters Incorporated.
8: Brazil's second crop corn harvest is wrapping up, with CONAD raising its production estimate. Soybean and Corn Advisor President Michael Cordonier says harvest is complete in Mato Grosso, but excessive rain is slowing field work farther south.
11: Well, they're finishing up the harvest of the Safrinha corn. And you're right, CONAB just raised the estimate a couple million tons. Up in Mato Grosso, which is the number one state, they're completely done harvesting. And other parts of central Brazil wrapping up. Now, it's been slow harvesting in the southern areas. The state of Paraná and southern Mato Grosso do Sul have been very wet, very wet. In southern Brazil,
8: Cordonier says attention is already shifting to the next crop. Dryness could delay soybean planting in central Brazil, creating a tighter window for the second corn crop.
11: But the problem is going to be with the second corn crop. So if you delay the soybean planting in central Brazil, then automatically you delay the second crop corn planting. And that is a big concern. You know, they plant that corn usually January and February. The ideal window in Mato Grosso for second crop corn closes about the third week of February. So anything planted after that usually has lower yields.
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0: Farm news on the Red River Farm Network. Global soybean supplies could be starting to tighten after years of building stocks. At the Midwest Agricultural Export Summit, U.S. Soybean Export Council CEO Jim Suter talked about growing demand shifting the global balance.
13: You know, it's an interesting situation because for the last two or three years, every year we've been building global stocks, meaning we've been producing a little more than we've been consuming. Well, this year, it appears that we may be turning that corner. The year we're in right now will be almost in balance because the crops in South America were only a tiny bit above where they were last year. Demand continues to grow. And next year, depending on how the U.S. and the South American crops come out, it appears that we may actually draw stocks down for the first time in several years.
0: That growing demand also extends beyond whole soybeans. Suter says soybean meal exports are increasing as international buyers become more familiar with the nutritional value of U.S. soybean meal.
13: So we have a much different nutrient profile, and people are really starting to understand that. We're doing more and more feeding trials. We're sharing more and more data and information on this all the time. So I think people are starting to understand that. And a lot of the meal that is produced from that is going into international markets. So we're tapping into a growing meal market around the world. Historically, we've only exported about 12 million tons of meal a year. This year, it looks like it could be as much as 20. That's been gradually going up over the last few years.
8: President Trump has issued another 90-day waiver from the Jones Act. This regulation requires shipping conducted between U.S. ports to be done by American ships. The waiver was granted in an attempt to lower oil and gas prices.
0: The U.S. Strategic Petroleum Reserve has fallen below 300 million gallons for the first time since the early 1980s. Global oil supplies are being pinched by the ongoing war with Iran and the lack of movement through the Strait of Hormuz.
8: Trade with Canada and Mexico was a key focus at the Midwest Agricultural Export Summit. South Dakota Congressman Dusty Johnson says USMCA remains a strong agreement, with opportunities to continue strengthening relationships and with two of the country's most important trading partners.
14: USMCA is the greatest trade deal in the history of humankind. That doesn't mean that it's perfect. I'm not at all opposed to trying to make sure that we're turning the knobs to hit the Goldilocks spot. But I do think, I wish more people in D.C. acknowledge the absolute truth, which is this is already an incredibly good piece of work, and it does not need overhaul. We can say certain things for posturing in order to gain leverage, but I just hope there's lots of good, positive back-channel conversation going on. And I would just say to our partners in Canada and Mexico, I mean, we have no more important trade partners than y'all, and let's get this done together.
8: Senate Majority Leader John Thune echoed that message, saying there is a lot at stake as trade discussions continue, and a strong North American trade relationship remains important moving forward.
15: We obviously have a lot at stake in getting this resolved in a way that continues to strengthen that relationship and build it even stronger going forward. So I hope, sincerely hope, that the USTR Ambassador Greer can have some success in working with our Canadian counterparts to strike a deal that would enable this to continue in a way that our country benefits and this entire hemisphere benefits as well. So it's a work in progress. But I'm, like Dusty, a big believer in how effective that trade relationship has been, that agreement has been, and frankly, I'd like to see more of those.
0: Gevo, North Dakota, a corn ethanol and carbon capture facility in Richardton, is planning an expansion that could boost demand for North Dakota corn. Gevo purchasing the former Red Trail Energy plant in 2025, where corn is processed into ethanol, livestock feed, and corn oil. The facility currently produces about 67 million gallons of ethanol annually, with plans to eventually reach roughly 150 million gallons. The expansion could also increase livestock feed production, capture more carbon dioxide, and support Gevo's longer-term plans to produce sustainable aviation fuel in North Dakota.
8: The American Feed Industry Association is reviewing proposed FDA changes to the approval process for feed ingredients considered generally recognized as safe, or GRAS. The organization says it supports efforts to strengthen ingredient oversight while maintaining feed safety and encouraging innovation. 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
22: NDSU unveils a new ag laboratory. Drought-like conditions are accelerating machinery fires. And we meet Minnesota's Farm Fest Woman Farmer of the Year.
23: Thunderstorms moving out of Montana and working their way towards Manitoba, Canada in the next couple of days will likely bring some relief to a part of North America's drier biased region. However, our area will not likely see high volumes of moisture coming out of this system. I'm meteorologist Drew Lerner for the Red River Farm Network. We do expect this disturbance from Montana to work its way into Manitoba, and it will likely do so as we move forward through the night tonight and into the day tomorrow. There will be a frontal boundary that will trail to the south of the storm system, and it will likely bring a line of showers and thunderstorms to the Dakotas and Minnesota, most of which is likely to occur from Friday night into Saturday morning. The system is expected to break up a bit as it moves across the area. We will see scattered showers and thunderstorms in quite a few areas, but the amount of rain that's going to result is probably going to be a little disappointing for some of those areas that need the moisture most. A trace upwards to around 3 to 5/10 of an inch will likely occur most often in North Dakota, portions of South Dakota, and western Minnesota. Now, there will be a few exceptions where we might see totals going a half inch to maybe as much as an inch, but that is going to be rare and certainly will not be representative of the region as a whole. Most of the precipitation of greater significance will be in eastern Montana, northwestern North Dakota, southeastern Saskatchewan, and southwestern parts of Manitoba. Those areas could see 1 to 2 and some 2 to 3 inch amounts of rain, which will certainly help to ease long-term dryness, but it will not bring the same kind of relief into the drier biased areas of the Dakotas or western Minnesota. Now, our temperatures over the next few days will be still somewhat mild. We expect the afternoon temperatures today to continue to warm just a little bit, but because of cloudiness in the south, that will be limited. Temperatures this hour running in the 70s to near 80 degrees in the north, and in the upper 60s and lower 70s in the south, where it's still cloudy and some showers are occurring. The high temperatures this afternoon across most of our area will likely peak out in the 70s and lower 80s. And we'll probably see the same thing occur tomorrow and maybe on Saturday as well. Sunday may be a little bit milder yet, with readings mostly in the 70s. And the highs on Monday of next week will also be in the 70s and lower 80s. And we'll probably see a little bit of a warm-up occur Tuesday into Wednesday. Our nighttime low temperatures should be primarily running across the 50s, but some lower to a few middle 60s will occur as well. For the Red River Farm Network, I'm meteorologist Drew Lerner.

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2: Ah, I love it here.
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3: Alamere Health. It's better here.
4: This is Kathy at Yankee-Pazoo. We have planned a really great summer for you. Fun, adventure, and special celebrations. That's right. Tell the orangutan turns 40. The Prairie Rose Carousel will be 100 years old. And what's that, Nico? Yeah, I'll tell. So, yeah, Nico turned 21 this spring. Yes, I know that makes you an adult. No, trust me, I know. I'm still cleaning up the juice boxes. Anyway, come to Yankee-Pazoo where the wild kids party.
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6: Welcome to Inside Agriculture on the Red River Farm Network. Minnesota continues to look for opportunities to grow agricultural exports, from traditional markets like Canada and Mexico to expanding demand overseas. Minnesota Agriculture Commissioner Tom Peterson says those relationships remain important for the state's farmers and agribusinesses.
7: Well, just really excited to, you know, continue. Our big markets are Mexico and Canada, so always looking at, you know, what can we do there? And then, of course, really watching the soybean purchases in China, and I do think that that's going to start moving. But, for example, this week we had a trade group, a buyer's group from Taiwan, and they actually did a purchase while they were here of Minnesota soybeans. And so that was really excited to spend time with them, get them. They really wanted to see our barges on the river and how that moved too, and so really helpful. But other markets that we're seeing, ethanol to Canada, big thing right now.
6: Those opportunities extend across Minnesota agriculture. Peterson says edible beans are reaching markets around the world, while pork continues to see strong potential in South Korea and Mexico.
7: Beans too, continue to be really strong. We do food safety inspections for containerized edible beans, and I looked at the report yesterday, and they really go all over the world. They might go to Australia, England. England's the number one importer of kidney beans, for example, from Minnesota, and so that's really helpful. And then pork, Korea, very important, South Korea, but Mexico too as well. We just see a lot of hams and possibilities there too, and so I continue to see excited and growth in that too as well.
6: Looking at the markets here just ahead of the close, Minneapolis wheat September is down 3.5, 669.5. We got Chicago December down 0.75, 669. KC September is up 0.25, 721. Sep corn is down 9.25, 448. The Dease corn down 8.75, 472. September soybeans up 1.75 at 11.67. And November is up 0.5 cent at 11.83 3/4. 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
9: 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At least one person was significantly injured following a crash in Henning yesterday. State troopers say that at around 1:46 Wednesday afternoon, an SUV was heading west on Highway 210 and a pickup was heading east. One vehicle lost control, crossing back into the other vehicle's lane, resulting in a collision. The SUV was occupied by a 38-year-old driver from Heading and a 7-year-old passenger. More details are scheduled to be released later today. The city of Fergus Falls has clarified recent rumors regarding the future of the downtown liquor store. The downtown liquor store is not closing, and there are currently no plans to make changes to its staffing or operations. During the city's annual budgeting process, the Tax Levy Committee and staff discussed whether changes to any operations may be appropriate based on community needs, financial performance, and other relevant factors. This annual review is a normal part of the city's budgeting process and does not mean that a change has been decided or is being planned. City Administrator Andrew Bremseth said, quote, "We understand how rumors can create concern and confusion, and we want to be clear that the downtown liquor store is not closing. The store remains profitable, and there are no changes planned to its staffing or operations. As we do with all city operations, we will continue to evaluate the liquor store as part of our annual budgeting process in the years ahead." End quote. The city also emphasized that any significant future changes to the downtown liquor store would be communicated to employees, customers, and the community in advance. The Wilkin County Sheriff's Office is investigating the theft of a camper and is asking for the public's assistance in locating it. The Sheriff's Office says the 2021 Monte Carlo camper was stolen from a lot on the south side of Breckenridge. Details about the camper and photos of it can be found on KBRFradio.com. If you have seen this camper, have information about its whereabouts, or have any information that may assist with the investigation, please contact the Wilkin County Sheriff's Office. Adult Community Theater returns to a Center for the Arts tonight after a 7-year hiatus. This Thursday, Friday, and Saturday, local performers will be putting on Little Women the Musical. Based on Louisa May Alcott's classic semi-autobiographical novel, Little Women focuses on the four March sisters, traditional Meg, wild aspiring writer Joe, timid Beth, and romantic Amy, and their beloved Marmee at home in Concord, Massachusetts, while their father is away serving as a Union Army chaplain during the Civil War. Executive Director Michael Ranch says a Center for the Arts is excited to bring back adult community theater performances.
10: And everyone that I've spoken with is excited about it as well. So I hope that everyone will show up to see their friends and colleagues on stage and support their work.
9: The last community theater production put on by a Center for the Arts was Oliver in the summer of 2019. The show will begin at 7:30 Thursday and Friday night and at 2 o'clock Saturday afternoon. Tickets are available online or at the Center for the Arts box office. The president of Minnesota Farm Bureau suggests there are no quick fixes for high ag input prices. Dan Glessing says he's hopeful steps taken by the USDA to address fertilizer markets will make a difference.
11: They are addressing those issues, but that's a slow-moving ship. It's not like a jet ski out on the lake. It's definitely more of a ship, and trying to turn that, it takes time.
9: The USDA is investing $500 million to expand domestic fertilizer production and boost competition, to strengthen supplies and bring greater price stability to farmers over time. For KBRFradio.com News, I'm Derek Sidian. 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
12: Here's your forecast from News Talk 1250, KBRF. Becoming mostly sunny today with a high of 81 and an east wind. Clearing overnight with a low of 62 for Friday. Sunshine 82 in the afternoon. 40% chance of rain Friday night and Saturday with a high of 80 to start the weekend. And Sunday, sunny and 78. That's your weather from News Talk 1250, KBRF.
13: Today on Hot Talk with the Ox, right away, further analysis and commentary on Tuesday's primary election results and a rundown of all the propaganda sent out by the parties. Indeed, hear Republican Party Chairman Alex Plakesh with us at 4:06. Then the now ubiquitous flock camera exodus. Who's the next town to get rid of them? So we'll see you for Hot Talk with the Ox today from 2 to 5 on KBRF. What's the Ox say?
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4: The Markley, Van Camp, and Robbins Show. Jamie Markley, David Van Camp, Scott Robbins off today, tomorrow, back next week. And for a lot of people across the country, a little stunned today, James O'Keefe, with his expose with some friends of his. They're calling themselves the Justice League, and it all got exposed. But basically, the story is this.
21: In Minnesota, voters can vouch for up to 8 of their unregistered friends. At the polling place, a registered voter from the same precinct signs an oath confirming that they personally know the voter lives there. This allows someone without ID to register and vote. And employees of residential facilities may vouch for an unlimited number of facility residents to vote at the facility's address. That's right, an unlimited number. While proponents emphasize that the policy expands ballot access for recent movers and senior citizens, critics view it as a potential for fraud.
4: Potential?
5: Well, yeah, no kidding.
4: It's Minnesota. It's kind of the fraud capital right now. That's unbelievable.
5: Yeah, and they're like, well, you know, we could prosecute somebody if they lie on this affidavit or whatever. Okay, but how many times have we heard about these stupid affidavits that you sign?
4: Right.
5: And then somebody gets busted, but it's 2 years after the fact, and you can't recall the election.
4: Right. Yeah, I vouch for him. And him. And her and him. And those two as well.
5: Yes.
4: Yeah, I vouch for him. Wow, man. Okay, looking forward to watching more of that from O'Keefe later. Speaking of Minnesota, Peggy Flanagan.
5: Mm-hmm.
4: Boy, another far lefty.
5: Oh, yeah.
4: Is going for another election.
5: Oh, yeah.
4: Do you think she's
5: going to
4: win?
5: I think she probably will win. Yeah, she's running for Senate in Minnesota. And she doubled down on some of the woke stuff on CNN. And I was kind of surprised that CNN even asked this question. But here's the back and forth.
4: Okay. Because Michelle Tafoya is just kind of common sense.
5: Yeah.
4: We'll see.
22: Minnesota law does not set a minimum age for gender-affirming care. Do you believe there should be one?
23: I mean, I believe that what we need to do is make sure that people have access to health care. Frankly, that's one of the reasons, you know, why I've run so hard on Medicare for All and making sure that we get rid of...
22: What about gender-affirming care and an age? Should there be an age limit?
23: I think gender-affirming care is part of healthcare. People need
22: access.
23: Should
22: there be an age limit for it?
23: To healthcare. I think our law, as it stands, is a good law.
4: Okay, so any age.
5: Yeah.
4: Got it. All right. Because an 11-year-old, a 7-year-old, they just know they're in the, quote, wrong body.
5: Oh, of course. Naturally.
4: That's insane.
5: Well, I mean, again, it's like my 7-year-old daughter, she had been convinced, or she's almost 7, I should say. She's been convinced before that she's a dinosaur, so we grafted a tail onto her backside, and, you know, we did that. It was T-Rex affirming care. We shortened her arms.
4: Mm-hmm.
5: Poor little thing can't even climb out of bed anymore, but, you know, she's living her authentic self.
4: Got it. Okay.

0: Now, I mean, they have to, they can't just say, you know, just walk away and be like, oh, yeah, about all that, I've evolved. They can't do that. I mean, a lot of states restrict letting kids play tackle football until middle school.
1: Yeah.
0: But you can take hormones.
1: Apparently.
0: Okay.
1: Yeah. No. I mean, people should be in jail for what's happened to a lot of kids in our country.
0: Oh, yeah.
1: And people in the medical establishment, and who knows if that'll end up happening, but all of the lawsuits that we're going to see, you're already starting to see them, mm-hmm. and it's going to be a lot more over the next few years, of detransitioners saying, you gave me all this as a kid. I was a confused kid, mm-hmm. part of a social contagion, and you should have been the professional to stop all this
0: yeah.
1: instead of encouraging it and giving me different drugs or performing procedures that have altered the rest of my life. Mm-hmm. Goodness gracious. All right. Other political news. Same talking points for some of the Democratic establishment mm-hmm. With the Democratic Socialists taking over the party. Well, it's a big tent party.
0: Well, of course, naturally, yes.
1: Even Pelosi's still on that one, yeah?
2: It's a big tent. I've always said I'd rather not be in charge of a party that is lockstep this way. No, we have our diversity of opinion. We represent different districts in the country.
1: So you're not believing that, Dave.
0: Well, I mean, she was. I mean, she's an evil genius, but she is still a genius when it comes to getting her party in line. She was
1: what she was known for.
0: She was the queen of getting people in the Democrat Party to march in lockstep.
1: Remember when, as far as AOC goes, she kept her at bay. She did. Different committees. She wanted to be on. No, no, no. She's not going to be on those committees. Mm-hmm. All of a sudden, she loves her some AOC.
0: Yeah.
1: She's turned the corner.
2: I think that she has been so operational and just wonderful. I know it's a joy to work with her, and I think most members think that, and certainly Hakeem.
3: And by the way, there's no higher praise in the Nancy Pelosi dictionary, or in NASU for that matter, than operational.
2: Operational.
3: You say operational, that is high praise from Nancy Pelosi, believe you me.
1: Oh, yes. Mm-hmm. She loves her. She's got no choice now.
0: Right. Well, that's the thing now, because she's not in a position. She's not the House Speaker. She doesn't have that leadership role among the Democrats now. And now it's like, okay, well, I'm not gonna play this this game in the twilight of my career. It's like, all right, well, she appears to be the future, at least, of a big part of the Democrat Party.
1: Yeah. And all she's got, what, she's trying to hang on to some sort of legacy?
0: I guess, yeah.
1: Who knows, man? And then she's gushing all over Gavin Newsom.
0: Oh, of course. She loves Gavin Newsom.
1: Oh, my gosh.
2: He's very hardworking. Ever since he was a boy, I would see him work hard in his studies, and he had his challenges. I think he's just been remarkable. His intellectual resources he brings to it, his strategic thinking, his knowledge of issues is so remarkable, and who knows where he goes next.
1: He's awful off script.
0: Yeah. Talking about he's a great planner. They can't build a single mile of rail.
1: No. It's been a disaster.
0: High speed rail project.
1: California is a disaster.
0: Yeah.
1: Stephen A. Smith was talking about it.
0: Oh, really?
1: Oh, yeah. Yeah, I can play you that clip now. He's talking about how impressive Rubio and J.D. Vance are. And then he's talking about how Gavin Newsom can sling some BS. But then you look at California. I mean, I'm paraphrasing. But I think that's pretty much what he was saying in his, you know, straight shooting show.
4: J.D. Vance knows how to handle himself in front of a camera. He's younger. He's sharp. He's articulate.
1: Yeah.
4: Marco Rubio has been a longtime senator. Is the Secretary of State, Director of National Security, whose credentials are pretty freaking impeccable.
1: Yep.
4: Both of them articulate themselves very well. In Rubio's case, he's bilingual, of Cuban descent. And that ain't gonna hurt him. There's hope on the horizon once Trump leaves office.
1: Yes.
4: On the Republican side. Say what you want about DeSantis. He's an executive.
1: I would say if I had to do a show on just by myself, it would be a disaster.
0: Yeah.
1: But I would probably pause that much, too.

0: And play for time.
1: Yeah, absolutely. Go ahead, Stephen A.
2: I got some issues with him. Can't wait to interview him. But I got news for you. He's an executive, and I don't hear too many people complaining about the state of Florida. And I ain't going to be no hypocrite. I moved there. Rubio, his nationals, his foreign policy experience, being the Secretary of State for this country.
1: Yes.
2: Very articulate. Knows how to deal with combativeness. Bilingual. Got an Hispanic populace out there that respects the hell out of him. I think Rubio's the real deal.
1: Okay.
2: I think Rubio's the real deal. I think Governor DeSantis is the real deal. These are formidable candidates that will stand in front of any Democrat believing they can eat them alive. Do you think Kamala Harris or AOC can deal with them?
0: Oh, gosh.
1: No. That's not even fair.
2: Gavin Newsom can argue against anybody. Sounds smooth as hell. Right up until the minute you look at California and its affordability issues, and all of a sudden change your mind.
1: Yeah, that's it.
0: Yeah,
1: you look at the record. Well, how would you put trust in that guy?
0: I actually would really love to see. And DeSantis's biggest problem is that he's not a slick politician. He is absolutely a ruthless executive. I mean, just efficient as hell, getting things done.
1: Yes, but he comes off awkward.
0: He is very awkward, yes.
1: And I wish it wasn't the case.
0: I have the shirt that says, I put the tism in patriotism. I would like to get one for Ron DeSantis as well.
1: Yeah. By the way, with Stephen A. going on and on about Rubio, played that clip yesterday where he talked about eating Pop-Tarts.
0: Yeah.
1: Saying that RFK Jr.'s diet is not sustainable. You're taking sauerkraut around in a cooler. Yeah. Not doing it. This was an interview with Stephen Miller's wife, Katie. Mm-hmm. And it's Rubio and his wife together. And this was the funny part, him talking about being on the keto diet at one time.
3: I did at one time, maybe 4 or 5 years ago, I tried this thing called keto. I mean, you've heard of this.
4: Yeah, keto.
3: And you just eat all this protein. And so you go through this massive withdrawal from sugar and carbohydrates for the first 72 hours. It was a near psychotic event for me.
4: It's true.
3: I did this in this job, I would be, Mr. President, we must bomb, Paraguay. And it's like, why? I don't know. I'm just really mad I haven't had any sugar. So the point is that you can't, it really is not as, I'm not against this diet. I'm not asking that we ban it. I encourage people to try it. I'm just saying it's not for everyone.
1: And then they start talking about pets. And he rips on Pete Hegseth. And I wish we got to save this for when Robbins comes back. Because Robbins will gush over his cats all the time.
0: Yes, he likes his cats a lot. Yeah.
1: Oh, my gosh. It's like, we get it, dude. But anyway, Rubio talking about his dog and Pete's cats.
3: Two doors down, Pete lives in the neighbor, so I see them sometimes. And
4: I hear your dogs go over to their house.
5: Oh, my gosh, yes.
3: But not deliberate. So I have a dog.
5: We have two dogs.
3: And then we have one that's really smart. It's, these are golden doodles, but this one's more poodle than doodle, so than golden.
5: Than retriever.
3: So very smart.
5: Yeah.
3: Knows how to open the door. So one day, I think Pete and his family were just sitting around watching television, and they keep their front door open because they have cats, which I never took Pete for a cat guy. But a cat.
5: Oh, my God.
3: And my dog just walked into their living room, looked around, realized I'm in the wrong house, and turned around and walked out. So.
5: But yes, so our dog does open the door, many doors.
3: Now, the flip side of it is that one of Pete's cats, oftentimes I'll get home at night, and the cat is just sitting on my porch and just looks at me like, what are you doing here? Like that kind of attitude.
5: Well, it's Jen cats. It's Jen. It's the kids. The kids want an animal, so they ended up having
3: cats. But the cat is a very arrogant.
4: There's a lot of cats.
5: Yeah, because, I mean, there's a lot of kids.
3: To be honest, it's a very arrogant cat.
1: Marco's not going to get off that point. It's a very arrogant cat.
0: Arrogant. Yes.
1: Yeah, just. He might as well just said annoying. He just went with arrogant. Anyway. Should black and brown teachers be paid more? Someone says yes. And the five stories we're watching today coming up.
6: Hey, John, why so glum?
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0: 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Jamie Markley, David Van Camp, Scott Robbins out for a couple days back on Monday, and now the five stories we're watching today.
1: One, two, three, four, five.
2: All right, number five, the White House Press Secretary Caroline Leavitt is stepping down from the job to take care of her family at the end of the month. Number
0: four. Congratulations. Great job.
2: It's a great decision, yeah. Number four, a WNBA task force of team presidents and general managers meet to decide what a woman is. And they decided they're going to need to look into it a little bit more.
0: Yes.
2: It's not complicated.
0: Further discussions.
2: Yes. Number three, Luigi Mangione is expected to plead guilty tomorrow in his federal case. You know, he's the guy who shot and killed UnitedHealthcare CEO Brian Thompson. Number two, ICE arrests inside the U.S. have surged to nearly 50,000 per month. That now doubles the Obama-era peak.
0: Wow.
2: All right. And then, boy, I can't wait for those electroshock gloves to be in the field.
0: Oh, yeah, that the media's freaking out about?
2: Yeah.
0: By the way, in the New York Post, had a whole editorial of Democrats still shielding the worst illegal migrant criminals.
2: Mm-hmm.
0: To this day.
2: Yes.
0: And letting them out to commit more crimes. It is infuriating. It's crazy.
2: Then number one, per the Washington Post, U.S. intelligence officials were skeptical of an Iranian assassination threat against President Trump. That was the one that led to the old plane switcheroo in Turkey a few weeks back.
0: Okay. So, well, also freak out on that, too.
2: Oh, yeah, there is.
0: Of course. I just happened to see this. This from Jonathan Turley. I always respect as a law guy. He's always explaining what he thinks and how the law is used. And no, he is a very smart guy. He's got a piece out, and it's all in this report, and this is now declassified, that the FBI listed Bill Barr. Remember Bill Barr?
2: Yeah.
0: Michael Pence and other Republicans as Russian conduits of misinformation.
2: Okay. Of course.
0: Said newly declassified documents from the White House Transparency Task Force reportedly show that the FBI ran a counterintelligence operation called Round River to neutralize certain narratives. The operation carried out by the Bureau's Foreign Influence Task Force in the lead-up of the 2020 elections. The declassified documents identified Republicans, like the guys I mentioned, and Mike Pompeo, Lindsey Graham, as conduits for Russian misinformation.
2: Lindsey Graham?
0: Yes.
2: A Russian stooge. Lindsey Graham.
0: Correct.
2: Lindsey Graham, who they just actually passed more funding for the war in Ukraine against Russia in honor of him because
0: yes.
2: he died.
0: Uh-huh. Yes.
2: He's a Russian stooge.
0: At the same time, figures such as George Soros, former Secretary of State Hillary Clinton, former President Barack Obama, Joe Biden, Hunter Biden, and John Kerry are targets for Russian disinformation. And what Turley writes is, what is bizarre is that the FBI was aware by that point that Clinton had secretly funded the Russian collusion hoax and helped launch the greatest political hit job in history with a cooperating media. Notably, American intelligence had concluded that the infamous Steele dossier funded by the Clinton campaign may have been the conduit of Russian disinformation.
2: Yes, it was.
0: Yet here is the FBI listing Clinton as the target for misinformation, while listing every prominent Republican as conduits for misinformation. And I'm sitting here telling you, legacy media will never report on this.
2: Of course not, because they were in on it.
0: Yes. All right, we'll get to the answer of should black and brown teachers get paid more, and a news update next.

0: Good afternoon. I'm Jamie Dickerman with a market update on the Red River Farm Network. Grain markets ending the day lower after a big day yesterday. Bauer Trading's Ben Cash says the market was a bit overbought.
1: Crop report had kind of a mixed bag for the corn. You know, we've seen the surprise increase in acres, I guess. Combined corn and soybean planting at 183.5. I mean, that's been the talk here all day today yet, too. You know, where exactly did these acres come from? I guess we'll have to wait to find out, you know, a little bit more down the road when we get some more finalized numbers, I guess. But, you know, for the most part, we are seeing yields come down. That is correlating with the current condition ratings that we're seeing. We're, I believe, 11% below a year ago levels on corn, good to excellent, 8%, I think 6 to 8% on the soybeans. It was justified to see these yields come down a little bit.
0: Livestock market ending the day lower.
1: Yeah, the technicals just are definitely weighing on the cattle market right now. We've had some negative news headlines. Obviously, Mexican feeders will be entering the U.S. here at the end of the month, and that will be done in phases. So we are going to see some supply increases there. You know, it shouldn't be enough right away to, you know, really you know, affect this market, but, you know, initially we are seeing lower prices because of that. It is a negative price influence here than we've seen.
0: Bauer Trading's Ben Cash. The Dow Jones Industrial Average down 9 points, 53,760. Crude oil is down $1.82 now. It's at $81.46 a barrel. Reporting agriculture's business, this is the Red River Farm Network.
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3: Yeah, Safina is very flexible as far as specific to aphid, soybean aphid knockdown and residual control in soybeans. 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
2: That's Mike Schwartz from BASF. 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
0: Minneapolis wheat, September, down 3 3/4 at 669 1/4. And December, Chicago, down 1 1/2 today at 668 1/4. And September, Kansas City, down 0.25 cent, 720 1/2. September corn down 9 cents, 448. We had Dease corn down 8 3/4 at 472. September soybeans up 0.75 cents at 1166. November beans down a penny at 1182 1/4. October live cattle down 375 at 220.05. And September feeders down 215, 337.20. 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

0: The Markley Van Camp and Robbins Show. Jamie Markley, David Van Camp, Scott Robbins out until Monday. You have a news update? I know we got a couple of things to hit here.
1: Yeah, I do. It's very interesting hearing from Jen Psaki, who was Biden's first White House press secretary.
0: Mm-hmm.
1: Because, well, she's reflecting on the tenure of Karoline Leavitt, Trump's press secretary, who's leaving at the end of the month. Mm-hmm. Says, you know, they're just the press is just not hostile enough to President Trump.
2: What? There's still excellent journalists who are there to grill the White House, no matter who the press secretary is and who the president is in the room. It's just that they are a smaller percentage of people in the room. And what is difficult, if you're a viewer watching the briefing or clips of it or watching the president be questioned in the Oval Office, is you don't know how to differentiate. How do you know who these people are? So therefore, people are not getting actual transparent information, or they're not able rely on the journalists who are in the room to ask the questions that need to be asked.
1: Joe Biden was senile.
0: Yes, and you worked with him every day. And you never talked about it.
1: Yep.
0: As far as I know, you never answered questions about it.
1: Nope. Never did.
0: So, yeah, just save it.
1: Yeah. The ease with which she lies is something that I feel like should be studied, because it's pathological. It's impressive.
0: Yeah, I mean, I understand press secretaries are going to basically lie.
1: Of course.
0: For the benefit of the White House, mm-hmm. to some degree. But to your point, she did it at a level that was stunning.
1: Yes. Remember us talking about it when, what was her name? Karine Jean-Pierre?
0: Yes.
1: Old mule kick?
0: Mm-hmm.
1: Was the White House press secretary and going like, this is just embarrassing. Because, yeah, I mean, Jen Psaki was a liar, but she was good at it.
0: Yes. I mean, Karine, I mean, she was a DEI hire.
1: She was.
0: That was basically it. And there were so many examples of it just being embarrassing with her.
1: Do you remember when she launched her book tour and then wound up canceling the book tour?
0: Yes.
1: Because no one cared?
0: Well, and the ones that did care were asking her questions that she didn't want to answer.
1: Yeah.
0: It was something, man. I mean, from the, you know, ice whipping people to it's not a recession.
1: Yeah.
0: Asking, well, what is a recession? Just booting it all over the place.
1: It was impressive on a different scale.
0: Yes. I mean, that someone could actually hold that job.
1: Yes.
0: Because I don't even people on the left were like, she's terrible.
1: Yeah, they said that after the fact for sure.
0: Yeah.
1: She was just
0: Bidenomics is working and everything else. I mean, there are so many different examples.
1: My favorite one, no, it's not Jen Psaki, but my favorite one was when Joe Biden was looking for the dead person.
0: Oh, yeah.
1: And she tried to answer it in the way of she was top of mind.
0: Yeah, well, she was top of mind. Yep, they ran a video of her tribute because she had died.
1: That was an all-timer. I remember actually just watching that whole thing and just being shocked. I actually have some of that audio here.
0: Oh, please.
1: From the archives here. Again, this is Jackie Walorski, had been a congresswoman who tragically was killed in a car accident.
0: Yes.
1: And there was some ceremony at the White House honoring some work that she and others had done, some bipartisan deal.
0: Mm-hmm.
1: And she was honored there because she was no longer among the living. And Joe Biden was going, where's Jackie? I thought she wasn't going to be here. Well, yeah, she's dead, man.
0: Right.
1: Dang. And this is Karine Jean-Pierre being asked about
3: that. So the president was, as you all know, you guys were watching today's event, a very important event on food insecurity. The president was naming the congressional champions on this issue and was acknowledging her incredible work. He had already planned to welcome the congresswoman's family to the White House on Friday. There will be a bill signing in her honor this coming Friday. So, of course, she was on his mind. She was a of top of mind for the president. He looks forward to discussing her remarkable legacy.
0: No, he was looking for
3: service with
0: Where's
3: them
0: Jackie? Are you here?
3: Her family this coming Friday.
4: He said, "Jackie, are you here? Where's Jackie? She must not be here."
3: No, I totally understand. I just explained she was on top of mind. This wasn't what we were able to witness today, and what the president was able to lift up at this event.
5: If the late congresswoman was top of mind for the president, and her family was expected to be here, and that's what he was thinking about, why was he looking for her? I'm not trying to be snarky here.
3: And again, I think people can understand. I think the American people out there who watch the briefing from time to time, maybe at this moment, will understand when someone is at top of mind.
0: They won't.
3: And this was such an important event.
0: It doesn't matter how important the event was, Kareem.
3: When we're talking about
0: food insecurity, we're talking about these things.
6: Jackie, are you here?
0: Yeah.
6: Where's Jackie? I didn't think she was going to be here.
0: Kareem, I have the aura frame, okay? I have pictures of my mom, who's been gone, it'll be coming up on 30 years in a couple of years, okay? She's been gone 28 years, okay? And I see pictures of her, and I'll think about her for a while. She'll be top of mind, as you would say. I don't go looking for her. That makes no sense. One of my favorites, and then we'll move on, was this time she was asked about the border. Okay, because it was a wide open border. We all saw it with our own eyes. Bill Malusion's down there. I know legacy media wouldn't report on it at the time. And this is how it went.
7: What we stand by is that we are doing everything that we can.
0: No, you're not.
7: To make sure that that we follow the process that's been put forth. That's why we have historic funding to do just that, to make sure that, to make sure that the folks that we encounter at the border be removed or expelled.
0: It's incredible.
1: Now, if you're new to the show, the reason I call her Old Mule Kick is because my theory is that she was kicked in the back of the head by a mule as a child, and that's why she can't talk.
0: And that we should all show some grace and patience with Kareem. Okay.
1: That was a fun trip down memory lane.
0: Yes, very much so. Thank you. All right, moving on. I mentioned this earlier. This is a piece talking about the Democratic Socialists of America. Okay, and they're taking over the Democratic Party. And we've mentioned this, and I know many times, that 10 years ago, the poll came out, 18 to 34-year-olds favored socialism over capitalism. Mm-hmm. Like, well, oh my gosh, that doesn't bode well. Are these people going to change their minds over time, or are they locked into that? Well, looking at this piece, written by Maggie Anders, video journalist and political commentator. And she also speaks a lot about Gen Z social issues. Saying, well, the supporters of the Democratic Socialists are young, fun, and socialist. And they party with the candidates. They all kind of go out together, and it's this sort of fun thing. 62% of young people now view socialism favorably.
1: Wow.
0: That's according to a Cato Institute survey. Also found that a third of young people hold similarly favorable views of communism.
1: Wow.
0: And so, as she writes, earlier generations may be confused by these stats. Yep. Has the American education system failed to impart the horrors of 20th century socialism? Apparently so.
1: Well, yeah.
0: Are America's youth ignorant of the Venezuelan and Cuban refugees who fled to our shores? Apparently so. She said there are three theories to explain why young people are drawn to socialism. And this kind of creates a more complete picture, because some have merits. Mm-hmm. That young Americans are poor, or at least feel poor.
1: Yeah.
0: For a number of different reasons. And, you know, the big debates, the $20 burrito, all of that.
1: Yeah.
0: I suppose when you're poor, you can't, afford anything. You're like, this isn't fair.
1: Yeah.
0: All the rich people, they get all everything. Knowing that a lot of the people that would be of older generations, when you look back to their age, we're not as well off as these people are in their 20s.
1: Oh, no. No, the standard of living has gone up. And, yeah, sure, the cost of living is a lot because you feel like you need that phone. And in some job searches and some jobs, you will need that phone, unfortunately. So it is more expensive. But, yeah, when you look at... I saw an interesting stat, and sorry, this is kind of random and out of nowhere. The first U.S. president to be born in a hospital was Jimmy Carter.
0: I've heard this somewhere. Is that true?
1: That's true.
0: Okay.
1: And so, like, you think about the infrastructure that exists in America.
0: Yeah.
1: It is, especially by civilizational scale,
0: yes,
1: remarkably recent.
0: Yes. That is true. So that's one thing. The second is Gen Z has been sold a false image of socialism. The young DSA members are not strict readers of Karl Marx.
1: Oh, no.
0: Say they just want health care. That's what they say. And they think it's wrong for poor people to suffer. Okay. They want equality, comfort, and community. Okay. A lot of people do. And they'll point to studies how the rich accumulate wealth more quickly than other Americans, ignoring growth in other income brackets. And they'll bemoan the hollowing out of the American middle class, not realizing the middle class has shrunk because the upper middle class has grown. Hmm. And they don't realize what capitalist wealth does in creating a tide that lifts everybody.
1: Yeah.
0: You know, as opposed to, well, socialism.
1: Yeah.
0: And then it's socialism is sexy to a lot of these people.
1: Yeah, it's a fashion statement, yeah.
0: Yeah. Nick goes into that a little bit. But, you know, again, you know where this ends.
1: Mm-hmm.
0: And you got less people also having kids. I think that plays into it. Because a lot of times, once you have a kid, your whole world changes. If you're going to be a decent parent, it does.
1: Oh, I think so. Yeah, it has to, necessarily, yes.
0: Because it's not just about you anymore.
1: Mm-hmm.
0: So, yeah, very interesting. Now, Ro Khanna, you had a clip of talking about Graham Plattner. What about Graham Plattner?
1: Well, he was a big supporter of Graham Plattner up until the very last minute when he couldn't be anymore because of those, well, rape allegations.
0: Yes.
1: And he's supporting Plattner's replacement who allegedly assaulted his wife. Is there any normal person in Maine? That you could find to run for office?
0: Apparently not, man.
1: Yeah. Well, he was asked about that endorsement, and he's been endorsing a whole lot of far-left candidates all over the place because he thinks he's going to be president someday,
0: okay. And
1: he's wanting to find his lane. But he was asked about this on NPR.
0: Okay.
8: You also endorsed Graham Plattner, another left candidate who flamed out in the end, to say the least, amid scandals. What did you learn from that experience?
9: I should have listened to my wife. She's almost never made me do an interview. She said, you make it clear on the record that I was opposed to you endorsing him. But on a deeper level, there were signs of toxicity that other groups had picked up, and I needed to be more sensitive to it. I said, I got that call wrong. I made a mistake, and it means being more reflective.
1: Yeah. What? Let the Nazi tattoo be the red flag that drops the support.
0: It should be, yes. There's another story out there that I had time to get to. You know, maybe I'll just make it Nimrod's in the news. This dude that entered the bodybuilding contest, but he was like, I don't want to work out. I'm just going to roid up, and I want to keep drinking, too.
1: Oh, gosh.
0: Oh, yeah, he did. He drank heavily and took steroids. Didn't work out. The question is, how did he finish in the bodybuilding competition?
1: Yeah.
0: We will get to that. It's part of Nimrod's of the News, and we'll get to a news update next.

0: Shh, here she comes.
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7: 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Becoming mostly sunny today with a high of 81 and an east wind. Clearing overnight with a low of 62 for Friday. Sunshine, 82 in the afternoon. 40% chance of rain Friday night and Saturday with a high of 80 to start the weekend. And Sunday, sunny and 78. That's your weather from News Talk 1250, KBRF.
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10: 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Indeed, hear Republican Party Chairman Alex Plakesh with us at 4:06. Then the now ubiquitous flock camera exodus. Who's the next town to get rid of them? 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
9: What's the Ox say?
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0: News update, David Van Camp.
1: Oh, Peggy Flanagan running for Senate in Minnesota. In her fundraising email, she says, in almost 250 years, there's never been a Native woman serving in the U.S. Senate. Because she is Native American.
0: Mm-hmm.
1: That's got to hurt Elizabeth Warren's feelings just a little bit.
0: I would guess so. Poor Pocahontas. Yeah. And with that, we go to Nimrod.
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3: I love the poorly educated.
0: All right. Nimrod's in the News. We go to New York, where a guy by the name of Peter Mosville was getting a lot of attention because he was taking anabolic steroids and drinking heavily while not working out with the goal of entering this bodybuilding competition. He had this theory that if in his mind he was doing the workout, and that's where a lot of muscle growth comes from, was the brain giving the signal to the muscles. So he didn't really diet for it, just taking roids and thinking, and he finished dead last.
1: Really?
0: In the competition. Not surprising at all.
1: No six pack, but he had a keg.
0: Yeah. And that's Nimrod's in the News.
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13: 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Indeed, hear Republican Party Chairman Alex Plakesh with us at 4:06. Then the now ubiquitous flock camera exodus. Who's the next town to get rid of them? So we'll see you for Hot Talk with the Ox today from 2 to 5 on KBRF.
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6: News this hour at Town Hall. I'm Bob Agnew in Washington. Wholesale inflation cooled last month, offering a narrow but meaningful signal that consumer prices may soon begin to ease as well. More on that from correspondent Bernie Bennett.
14: The Labor Department's Producer Price Index, which measures inflation before it reaches shoppers, rose 4.7% in July compared with a year ago. That's down from the 5.5% increase reported in June. On a month-to-month basis, wholesale prices were flat in July after a slight decline of 0.1% the previous month. Core trends also moderated. Excluding volatile food and energy costs, the core producer price measure climbed 4.2% over the year, easing from 4.7% in June. Bernie Bennett, Washington.
6: Technical failures slowed the vote count in a key Democrat primary, Wisconsin Democratic primary for governor, marked by major technical woes in Milwaukee. Officials loaded the wrong USB drives containing audit logs instead of actual results. That caused significant delays. Greene County faced some server failures that held up reporting there. Network election analysts were left visibly frustrated on air as the glitches unfolded. A series of setbacks is piling up, meanwhile, for New York's mayor. Here's Willie Nelson with the latest.
15: New York City Mayor Zoran Mondani is dealing with multiple problems this week. The NYPD refused to provide security for his wife's planned trip to high-risk areas in Syria and Lebanon. Manhattan rents hit a new record high despite Mondani's rent-freeze policy. A judge also blocked his new pied-à-terre tax after finding major problems with how it was being implemented. Willie Nelson, Washington.
6: Also, at Town Hall, the Trump White House says in a new report that countries are routing their exports through third countries to avoid U.S. tariffs. On Wall Street, the Dow Jones Industrial Average is up by 35 points, a big reversal after being in negative territory most of the day. The NASDAQ remains high. It's up about 383 points. The S&P 500 up by 52. More from townhall.com.
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6: The resurrection of the Coyote versus Acme movie, which is now catching attention from Hollywood and audiences alike. We get a report from correspondent Lisa Dwyer.
19: The abrupt termination of Coyote versus Acme sent shockwaves through Hollywood. Everyone in the movie business was accustomed to sudden painful twists of fate, but the wholesale elimination of a finished film faster than you can say with something new. In the film, Coyote, after suffering years of defective products, takes Acme to court. After an outcry, Warner Brothers put Coyote versus Acme up for sale, and Ketchup Entertainment bought it for about $50 million. Now, nearly 3 years later, the live-action animated hybrid Coyote versus Acme will finally see the light of day. I'm Lisa Dwyer.
6: Coyote versus Acme hits theaters on August 28th. Breaking news and analysis at townhall.com. A federal judge in Miami is scheduled to hear arguments over whether the Tate brothers should remain in custody.
20: Social media influencers Andrew and Tristan Tate are being held in a federal detention center in Miami as they fight extradition to the United Kingdom, where they're accused of sex trafficking. They were arrested July 18th. A federal judge in Miami will hear arguments Thursday over whether the Tates should remain in custody as they fight extradition. The Tates have denied any wrongdoing, and their attorneys argue their clients' high profile makes it nearly impossible for them to flee. Prosecutors say the serious pending charges in the UK, along with allegations in Romania, present a clear public safety concern. I'm Donna Water.
6: The first total eclipse in Europe in decades turned day tonight for a time. From Iceland to Spain, people flock to viewing spots to see the moon completely block out the sun. You'll find more of these stories at townhall.com. From Washington, I'm Bob Agnew.
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2: Here's your forecast from News Talk 1250, KBRF. Becoming mostly sunny today with a high of 81 and an east wind. Clearing overnight with a low of 62 for Friday. Sunshine, 82 in the afternoon. 40% chance of rain Friday night and Saturday with a high of 80 to start the weekend. And Sunday, sunny and 78. That's your weather from News Talk 1250. KBRF.
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0: is the Ox. Welcome to Hot Talk with the Ox, the Thursday edition. If you're planning ahead for your day, in 2 hours, the chairman of the Minnesota Republican Party, Alex Plakesh, is scheduled to join us. So set your alarm, stay tuned, tell your friends, whatever you have to do. Our first conversation with the chairman following the election, the primary election on Tuesday, whereby most of the Republican-endorsed candidates lost in the primary. Ha-ha! We'll talk to the chair about how he feels about that. We'll talk to the chair about how he feels about moving forward and whether or not some of the speculation in the news media is worthy, saying it's time to ditch the endorsement process. We'll talk to the chair about how that might then affect the function of the Minnesota Republican Party. It's preliminary. Obviously, no details have been made. But remember, this guy is an outsider. This guy was looking from outside saying, whoa, this is all screwed up. So he's not like some career longtime geek that wanted to, you know, his dream was to be the chairman of the Minnesota Republican Party. So I can't say for sure, but my guess is I think we may, for the first time in a long time, have a Republican Party chairman who might actually be a champion for changing the status quo. Evidence to be needed by what happened on Tuesday in the election. Hey, oh, a quick thing, by the way. Forgive me. This is really weird. I'm just going to get this off my chest right away and just see if you've noticed this also. Okay, if you haven't, like, it just knocked me over today. I was reading some national coverage analysis of Minnesota's primary. And it wasn't until, well, I don't know, an hour ago that it didn't dawn on me. I had to read it. That for the first time in history, all of our statewide candidates, the governor and the senator candidates, are women. It never occurred to me. I mean, I know that it's, you know, it's like, okay, I get that it's women versus women and all that, but it never occurred to me, wow, they're all women.
1: Girl power.
0: Girl power. It's like, oh, I don't know why. It was one of those things where it never occurred to me. Though, be it, of course, the conversation about, well, it's better to have a woman going after Amy Klobuchar because it'd be awkward for a man to be pounding away on her positions and just, you know, yelling at her or whatever. That would not be good optics. So I remember talking about that. I don't know. Never dawned on me. So, okay. Did it dawn on you? Is that a big thing? So if the conversation is, and sometimes it is, I just don't think Minnesota's ready for a female governor, you know, whatever. Well, looks like there's going to be one. Obviously, we've had female senators, too many probably, but not that they're female that makes them too many, just the fact of who they are and have been. So we'll see. But anyway, I had to get that off my chest. It never occurred to me. And maybe that's weird. Maybe you're way ahead of me in that. Ox, of course, we all knew that. Like, okay. So now that's off the table. We'll see. Donald Trump probably will not have a role if he doesn't endorse Lisa Daymuth. Probably won't have a role in this. That's another nuance probably for the race this year in Minnesota. We'll see. But all things election, we've still got a lot of analysis to get to, lots to talk about. If you want to, if you have thoughts, by the way, always open for sure. 320-251-1990 on the Boulder Tap House studio or text line.

0: hard to make sure the Republican gets elected in Minnesota. Don't know that I've seen that from Adam Schwartzy or any of the other candidates exactly. But maybe I'm just not looking for them. I know that it's early. People have to kind of sort out what they're doing. I got a kick out of listening to, what's his name? David, is it David Crowley? Who's the Wisconsin guy?
1: Yep, Crowley.
0: I was listening / watching MSNBC Morning Joe early this morning. He was on with them. And I got a kick out of him saying that one thing he learned is that to always buy trip insurance when you book a vacation. They were giving him a bad time because he didn't expect to win. Apparently, he had a vacation for this week. And now it looks like he's going to have to campaign because he actually won. He had no idea he was going to win. I thought that was a clever statement. But we've got just all kinds of things. If you want to talk about the Wisconsin thing, Tom Tiffany, and listening to this guy, you know what? This guy's got nothing. So I think Tiffany has him for lunch just like he would have the Hong chick. And I don't know where she goes now, but very interesting. So we got lots here in Wisconsin and Minnesota to talk about in the news today. And I want to just get to this. Did I mention that the chairman is joining us in 2 hours? I think I did. I'll remind you of that again, though. So kicking off hour three of Hot Talk with the Ox, Chairman Plakesh joining us, Minnesota Republican Party chair. Before we get there, though, a lot of things in the news. One of them, a huge one, and that is the Minneapolis budget. Like, totally dominating the headlines now, if you will, after the primary. So Jacob Fry, if you've heard, if you've been following this, massive layoffs, they're saying. And now a massive tax increase proposed in Minneapolis. And the St. Paul mayor, however you say her first name, is also going to present her budget. I think that we are knocking on the door to just a total municipal Democrat liberal government collapse. It's one thing to have the whole state to draw on and to keep overtaxing the state. But it's another thing to have to go right to property taxes, which is the primary way that cities make their money and make their budgets. I don't know how many more years we have here, but to me, this is kind of like, wait a minute here. Have you ever talked to somebody who lives in Minneapolis that claims their property taxes aren't high enough? The property values have skyrocketed over the years there. I can't even imagine how people can buy a home there, would want to, with how much they cost. And then remember, the higher the value of the home, the more property taxes you have. And so now they're saying, yeah, we're going to have to jack property taxes like crazy, commercially, residentially, whatever. We've talked about this in my 25 plus years of being a political analyst. We've been talking about this. At some point, it will have to implode. At some point, we will either let the roads crumble. The buses won't run on time anymore, or they won't run at all. Infrastructure will crumble. The lights, the traffic lights won't work anymore. The street lights won't come on at night. Or we'll stop giving free things to people who aren't earning them, and we'll start actually having government handle things like I just described, which is their core function, and not try to redistribute everybody's money to everybody else who's got their hand out. In my humble opinion. What would that be? IMHO in text language? So this is a kind of a big deal, and this is a proposal. Hasn't been enacted yet, but they're panicking in Minneapolis. Make no mistake about it. And they should be. Right? They don't need to cut their budget for a lot of things. They need to increase it. They need more cops. They need to fix their streets better. They need all kinds of stuff. And yet instead, they're going to have to fire a bunch of people and stop doing a bunch of things. What do you think they're going to pick? I think we know what they're going to pick, but it's not sustainable. Our first real, I think, development on the complete implosion of the liberal-run cities. And we'll see. And, you know, of course, it's right. Maybe one day they'll elect a conservative now, and the conservative will be like, well, I don't know what to do with it now. I caught the car. Been chasing it all these years, but it's so far gone that what do you do? Don't know how it's going to work, but that's what happens when you start relying on just raising taxes, in my opinion, not fake, but

0: unnatural property value escalation year after year, thus forcing the onus on the homeowners to keep paying higher property taxes, et cetera, giving stuff away, providing social services. I know they're insured, but I mean, I don't know what it costs for an insurance policy, but to keep giving families of people supposedly wronged by police tens of millions of dollars to say we're sorry. I mean, at some point, it implodes. And people just say, you know what? This is not going to work anymore. You can charge all the taxes you want. The question is, can the people pay the taxes? It's like, okay. You know, what, are you going to evict everybody? Then what? We see how that goes. 320-251-1990 on the Boulder Tap House studio or text line. Also, kicking and screaming, I go. But it is a topic that in the national media will not go away. Donald Trump sneaks off the plane, gets on a different plane, and doesn't tell anybody, leaving his secretaries and the media on the other plane that supposedly was going to be shot down by a missile by the Iranians. This just is not going away. People are livid about this, and I've got a question for you, oh, Hot Talk with the Ox listener. A little bit on that here in a moment, because I got to scratch that itch. And then coming up, all things affordability. We've got some new information from the Center of the American Experiment. And yes, shock gloves. Oh, I've seen this story. ICE, there's in the news. They're going to use shock gloves. If you flick a switch on the gloves you're wearing, it'll shock people as they're trying to wrest them out of their homes and haul them away in the paddy wagon. Oh, the libs are going bonkers on this. All that, and you, of course, 320-251-1990 on the Boulder Tap House studio or text line on this Thursday edition of Hot Talk with the Ox.
1: 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Becoming mostly sunny today with a high of 81 and an east wind. Clearing overnight with a low of 62 for Friday. Sunshine, 82 in the afternoon. 40% chance of rain Friday night and Saturday with a high of 80 to start the weekend. And Sunday, sunny and 78. That's your weather from News Talk 1250, KBRF.
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0: 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Listen for the latest weather forecast and the latest reports from the Weather Spotter Network. 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
2: Time shut down on another day of trading. Here is Thursday's closing numbers. For corn, September down 9 cents. December down 8 and 3 quarters. March down 8 and 3 quarters. Soybeans for September, 3 quarters of a cent higher, with November down a penny. January down 1 and a quarter. Soybean meal for September down 110. October down 90 cents. December down 110. Chicago wheat for September unchanged. December down 1.5. March down 3 quarters of a cent. Hard red winter wheat for September down 0.25. December down 3 cents. Hard red spring wheat for September down 3.75. December down 4 cents. Minneapolis spring wheat for September down 3.75, with December down 4.25. Live cattle for August down 4.35. October down 3.75. Feeders for August down 3.52.5. September down 2.15. October down 160. Lean hogs for October down 1.42.5. December down 160. February down 170. That's Thursday's closing numbers.
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0: California gubernatorial candidate Javier Becerra. I don't know if it's called a word salad. Terrible Todd found a great clip from a candidate forum, apparently, talking about solar power and electricity and giving things away for free and whatnot. Now, there's a parallel there with a very familiar conversation that many of us remember. Hang on to that. We'll squeeze that in here shortly on Hot Talk with the Ox. It's worth it. Otherwise, we wouldn't do it, right? But on the, let's see here, Newsmax. Yeah, from Newsmax today. But this isn't, I'm singling out a Newsmax story, but they're all still talking about it. This thing where President Trump walked into Air Force One and then walked out the back door into a catering truck and then was transferred to another plane because the Iranians supposedly were going to shoot down Air Force One. If it's the liberal media is obsessing on it, on this, I think others are too, and not widely reported or talked about, but kind of, at least I haven't mentioned it a lot. Besides the media that was still on the plane, Rubio, Scott Bessent, Stephen Miller, they were all still on Air Force One. According to the story, the Newsmax story, I'm reading directly from the story. U.S. intelligence picked up multiple streams of information as Trump headed into the summit's final day on July 8th, including a specific threat against whichever aircraft was carrying the president, and a report that someone near the summit had been spotted with a shoulder-fired missile. Oh, boy. The intelligence triggered an extraordinary security operation designed to conceal Trump's movements. And, of course, Trump publicly boarded the older Air Force One before secretly taking off. And went to a smaller military jet that flew him out of Turkey. Meanwhile, yeah, the secretaries Rubio and Miller were still on the plane. Now, former Trump and George W. Bush advisor Joseph Hagan defended the precaution, saying people traveling with the president accept significant risks and that revealing the operation more broadly could have compromised Trump's safety. Trump, of course, is like, I'm just following the instructions of the Secret Service. That would be an awkward situation to now have to face these other guys and say, yeah, we had reports that there was somebody with a shoulder-fired missile intent on shooting down Air Force One, so we left you guys on the plane, but I got off. First of all, what's he supposed to do? It's not like Trump said, leave these guys on the plane. I'm going to get off the plane. This is somebody coming up to him and saying, Mr. President, you're out of here. We got to get you off the plane. I would assume. I don't think it was Trump's idea. Pretty fair to say he's busying himself with other things. But the other thing is put yourself in the situation. Like, tricky situation if it's your wife. That would be maybe tricky. But put yourself in that situation. Like, what do? You can't just take everybody off the plane. You got to leave somebody on the plane. You're in a situation where all of a sudden you're being thrown at you like this is happening. Like, okay, you have a split second to make the decision. What do? I'll take Rubio, but leave Bessent, right? Or I'll take, maybe JD wants Rubio out of the way, so we'll leave Rubio on the plane and we'll take Bessent. I don't know. But what are you supposed to do? I find this to be an interesting criticism, but then put yourself in that situation. What if you're one of the people that stays on the plane? Are you mad at your buddy? Are you mad at the person that decided to abandon you, go to a different plane, knowing that the one you're on is being targeted by terrorists bent on blowing it out of the sky? What are you supposed to do? I mean, who can answer that question? So who would you leave on the plane if you leave anybody on the plane? Or you either leave nobody on the plane and then blow the whole operation, or you leave everybody on the plane, don't you? How do you decide who you're going to pick? I think it would be it would have been worse off if he'd have picked a couple other people to go with him. I also read a report. This is awkward, and I don't have it in front of me, but I was going to talk about this maybe earlier. when this first started coming out, maybe earlier this week. And that is, there was one report that was talking about how awful the environment must have been in that catering truck to get onto this stinky old catering truck. Come off Air Force One, the President of the United States, in this awful old little stinky catering truck and being hoisted. If you read that story, I find that to be odd. Why would you think the catering truck would be stinky? This is hauling the food that's going to be served on the plane and everything. I didn't quite get that. Obviously, somebody who doesn't know what they're talking about, but whatever it was cool. Raise your hand if you think it was cool. I think it was cool. What are you supposed to do? You can leave somebody on the pilots. I mean, they got to fly the thing. What are you supposed to do? Just sit there? Like keep the plane on the ground? Maybe like you could sneak off in another plane and then touch down wherever and then get on the news and say, okay, I'm here now. Terrorists, I'm actually here. Air Force One is still on the tarmac. It's like I'm not on Air Force One now, so don't shoot it down. I don't know, but I'm fascinated by how this has gotten to be such a huge story, because wouldn't one expect that this stuff happens all the time? Like, aren't they? I would hope that they're, you know, shooing the president off in clandestine underground parking garages, or, you know, putting them in different vehicles and you don't know where the president is, etc. After the whole, you know, Reagan-Hinckley thing in front of the Hilton in D.C. getting shot, sneak them around. I assume it's happening more than we realize, but coming up, I don't know. Either now, at some point, maybe we'll just start it off the next segment. This Javier Becerra thing has got me cracking up. Maybe there's something. Maybe we'll just get into the politics, more analysis of the primary. We'll see next on Hot Talk with the Ox. New York City.
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2: With SRN News, I'm Bob Agnew in Washington. International relief efforts ramping up all across Colombia following this week's powerful earthquake. Food, water, medical supplies, and rescue teams all arriving from neighboring countries as the search for survivors continues. Landmark sale is reshaping the NBA, the Los Angeles Lakers being sold to businessmen Josh Kushner and Bob Iger in a deal reportedly worth $12.5 billion. The transaction underscores the soaring value of professional sports franchises, with the Lakers already widely regarded as the NBA's most valuable team. A new surge of extreme heat is gripping Western Europe today. Britain and France now experiencing their fifth heat wave of the summer. Forecasters are warning of triple-digit temperatures in both countries, neither of which rely normally on much in the way of air conditioning, so people don't have it. On Wall Street right now, the Dow is up 50 points. This is SRN News.
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6: For KBRFradio.com News, I'm News Director Derek Sidian. At least one person was significantly injured following a crash in Henning yesterday. State troopers say that at around 1:46 Wednesday afternoon, an SUV was heading west on Highway 210 and a pickup was heading east. One vehicle lost control, crossing back into the other vehicle's lane, resulting in a collision. The SUV was occupied by a 38-year-old driver from Henning and a 7-year-old passenger. More details are scheduled to be released later today. The city of Fergus Falls has clarified recent rumors regarding the future of the downtown liquor store. The downtown liquor store is not closing, and there are currently no plans to make changes to its staffing or operations. As part of the city's annual budgeting process, all city operations are reviewed to ensure they continue to serve the community effectively and operate responsibly. During that process, the Tax Levy Committee and staff discuss whether changes to any operations may be appropriate based on community needs, financial performance, and other relevant factors. This annual review is a normal part of the city's budgeting process and does not mean that a change has been decided or is being planned. City Administrator Andrew Bremseth said, quote, "We understand how rumors can create concern and confusion, and we want to be clear that the downtown liquor store is not closing. The store remains profitable, and there are no changes planned to its staffing or operations. As we do with all city operations, we will continue to evaluate the liquor store as part of our annual budgeting process in the years ahead." End quote. The city also emphasized that any significant future changes to the downtown liquor store would be communicated to employees, customers, and the community in advance. Adult Community Theater returns to a Center for the Arts tonight after a 7-year hiatus. This Thursday, Friday, and Saturday, local performers will be putting on Little Women the musical. Based on Louisa May Alcott's classic semi-autobiographical novel, Little Women focuses on the four March sisters, traditional Meg, wild aspiring writer Joe, timid Beth, and romantic Amy, and their beloved Marmee at home in Concord, Massachusetts, while their father is away serving as a Union Army chaplain during the Civil War. Executive Director Michael Ranch says a Center for the Arts is excited to bring back adult community theater performances.
1: And everyone that I've spoken with is excited about it as well. So I hope that everyone will show up to see their friends and colleagues on stage and support their work.
6: The last community theater production put on by a Center for the Arts was Oliver in the summer of 2019. The show will begin at 7:30 Thursday and Friday night and at 2 o'clock Saturday afternoon. 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
7: Here's your forecast from News Talk 1250, KBRF. Becoming mostly sunny today with a high of 81 and an east wind. Clearing overnight with a low of 62 for Friday. Sunshine, 82 in the afternoon. 40% chance of rain Friday night and Saturday with a high of 80 to start the weekend. And Sunday, sunny and 78. That's your weather from News Talk 1250, KBRF.
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0: Talk with the Ox on this Thursday broadcast, the Thursday after the Tuesday primary election. Lots to talk about there. Hang on, we'll hit that one coming up as we round the corner into hour two of Hot Talk with the Ox. And then an hour and a half away, we have the Minnesota Republican Party Chairman Alex Plakesh joining us, kind of dissecting the whole thing. Where do we go from here, etc. Looking forward to that convo. The attackers are already out against Lisa Damoth, by the way. There's a video, what would it be called? A video conference, a video protest, a video whatever against her stance on healthcare. Oh, yeah. And they call it healthcare. You know what I'm actually saying. But, yeah. The Boulder Tap House text line. Let me get to some of the texts here regarding this switcheroo on the plane by the president. Sandra texting in my opinion, it's the Secret Service's job to protect the president, regardless whom they tried to save. It still leaves the crew. Yeah, exactly. Yeah, right. I mean, what are you going to do? I assume these things happen all the time. Oh, part of this story, I didn't read the rest of it, the Newsmax story. Let's see here. I can just do it verbatim, or maybe I can pull it up again. Let's see if I can find it. Essentially, it just says, you know, people understand, the media as well as the secretaries, anybody who goes on Air Force One, they understand that they're a target. They understand the plane is a target. They understand the risks. And I don't know, you know, do you tell them, you know, like what, KLM or Delta's got a flight out of here in an hour and a half. Maybe you guys want to deplane and jump that one. I mean, that would be kind of a tip-off then, wouldn't it, to the terrorists? It, what if you were on the plane? Like, would you be okay with it? Think about just getting on Air Force One. And what plane could be more targeted probably than that? So, but it's also safe because, right, you can basically run a war from that thing. So we'll see. I don't know if this is, you know, the next one that comes up. We'll see if they keep doing this. I think a lot of it was that Trump was just blabbering kind of nonsensical stuff when confronted with it afterwards. Maybe if he'd have just had a consistent story or just, you know, said, I'm not saying nothing. I don't know. But this is really good. Doug says they could just shield the president with a school bus full of children. Yeah, like other countries do. Dave, these whiny reporters, you'll realize the president's plane is potential target every time it's in the air. Yep, exactly. But then, the Minister of Sports and Wit, lighten it up with this one. Imagine how different the story would be if it had been Biden on the plane. You know, it would be a heroic act by the ingenious Biden. What a great moment to fool the would-be terrorists. He'd be a hero in the eyes of the media idiots. Yeah. You know what? You may have just given me tomorrow's Outside the Box with the Ox. I think I can turn that one around because that's a great point. I mean, think, how was it super clever? I think it's super clever. Would have never occurred to me to sneak out the back door into the catering truck. Now, and the sad part is, too, now the trick has been done. But maybe now that the trick has been done, now there's no point in trying to shoot down Air Force One, because now we know, everybody knows, that there's trickery going on. So, all right, so maybe that takes out the threat entirely. Don't know. But if it had been Biden, it would be like, absolutely, what an ingenious plan by Biden and his staff. Brilliant. Okay. Coming up, I don't know, the Javier Becerra thing, I don't think it's good enough to save, like, till the end of the show, or is it, Terrible Todd?
1: I don't know.
0: A lot of help you are.
1: Yeah.
0: We'll have a staff meeting about that here in just a second, and we'll get back to you on that. There are other things going on, the flock cameras. Speaking of a topic that will not go away, wow, flock camera, flock camera, flock camera. So that obviously needs to be discussed today. And then there's a new poll. The youth, our youth, and they're negative on a lot of stuff, as you can imagine. Got to thinking about this. They're talking to youth about AI and how they feel about AI and their possibilities for getting jobs, etc. And then also the Center of the American Experiment has some affordability charts that I thought are very, very topical at the moment. But certainly all things the primary election. Hang on to that. We'll take a deep dive back into the primaries here coming up as we kick off the second hour of Hot Talk with the Ox. In a moment, I'll just make the executive decision. I mean, it's not like worth, like if you've got something else to do at the moment, this is good, this is fun, people are going to be talking about it, you might want to hear it. But it's not going to make your groceries cheaper or give you the winning lottery numbers. But I think it's insightful. And I hope you have the same reaction that I had, because I like Javier Becerra. I've always liked him. I think Hillary should have picked him when she was running. He should have been her VP. I always thought he was a cool guy. Whatever this nonsense was that he was spewing cracks me up. All right, that next on Hot Talk with the Ox.
1: 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Becoming mostly sunny today with a high of 81 and an east wind. Clearing overnight with a low of 62 for Friday. Sunshine, 82 in the afternoon. 40% chance of rain Friday night and Saturday with a high of 80 to start the weekend. And Sunday, sunny and 78. That's your weather from News Talk 1250, KBRF.
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0: 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Listen for the latest weather forecast and the latest reports from the Weather Spotter Network. 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
1: This is your I-94 ramp cone zone update. The 210 I-94 ramp is closed. The interchange ramps will be closed to all travelers during construction, and traffic to and from Highway 210 in Fergus Falls will be detoured to the County Road 1 / Tower Road. Highway 210 will remain open for travelers during construction. Traffic will shift to one side of the bridge and will be reduced to one lane in each direction. For construction updates, visit the Fergus Falls Chamber at fergusfalls.com and click on the Cone Zone. 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

0: Talk with the Ox on this Thursday, 320-251-1990. For you to reach us on the Boulder Tap House studio or text line throughout the show and every show. As some have decided to do, G has texted in regarding this conversation about Trump sneaking off the plane, getting on a different one, but leaving all of his buddies on the plane that was supposed to be shot down by terrorists. Gee, we could have never pulled off D-Day with today's media. Yeah, I think so. Somehow we got away with the Venezuela thing. Somehow they're still able to sneak around a little bit, but no chance for D-Day. You are correct, sir. Doug reminding us that if it would have been Biden, he would have gotten lost in the kitchen, or maybe would have tripped. Just picture Joe Biden. If you see the videos of this, what is it? Like half the size of a shipping container, or maybe it is the size of a shipping container. However big these things are, like a semi, not even as big as a semi trailer. I don't think these catering trucks that are on scissor lifts and they lift up and load up the planes and all that. Just imagine Joe Biden getting lost inside that thing. Like, where the hell am I? He needs Barack Obama to come and escort him out when they open the door. No, this way, Mr. President. 320-251-1990 in the Boulder Tap House studio or text line. This happened. This has really no bearing on anything, but you'll get my take on it in a sec. But maybe you have a take on this too. Javier Becerra, former congressman, he was a HHS secretary, I think, under Biden. Attorney General in California, also a congressman for a long time, now candidate for governor. I've always liked him. He seemed like an okay guy. I don't know, before probably he became HHS secretary. Anyway, so he's running for governor now of California. Right. So setting the stage, you don't need me to remind you of California, the scene of rolling brownouts constantly. They're always talking about this and that and the other thing in California. I don't know if I'm learning something from this or if I'm scratching my head and saying, are you sure? So here's Javier Becerra at a candidate forum about giving free electricity.
1: I wanted to mention here an idea that I believe we can actually put into action within my first year. And it's what we're calling my power hour. I believe that we can say to Californians, maybe we start smaller, maybe with those who are lower income, for whom affording their electricity bill is really difficult. And we say, I'm going to offer you 2 hours of free electricity. How do I pay for that? Well, it just so happens that today we produce so much solar energy, electricity, that oftentimes in the afternoon, we can't make use of all of it. And so it essentially goes to waste, or we ship it off to some other state. Sometimes we have to pay to ship it out. Why don't we use it? And why don't we do what we used to do back in the 90s, in the 20th century, we tell people, hey, please don't use your appliances during the afternoon hours, because we need to cover for all the air conditioners and the cost of trying to take care of a hot day. And so we used to tell people, wait, or do it very early in the morning. Well, today it's almost reversed. We have to rebalance. Today we produce a lot of energy during the hot hours, because the sun helps us produce solar energy. Take advantage of it. So the best way to get you to readapt, to recalibrate, is to tell you the best time for you to use electricity today, 1 to 3. And if you do that, I won't charge you.
2: Brilliant.
0: If somebody else were to have said that. Well, okay. My first thought is, are you sure? Is that really the case? And if that is the case, what an odd conclusion to draw. So, that's my thought. My brain was just doing that whole thing. And then something popped into my head. And I'm like, you know what? I think we're at a point where it is impossible to discern between reality and satire. And I'm watching that going, is this satire? Is this a bit? Because I think it was inspired by this.
3: Do you play all? I mean, do you actually play all these? Or?
4: Well, I play them and I cherish them. Mm-hmm. This is the top of the heap right here. There's no question about it. Look at the flame on that one.
3: Yes.
4: Look, I mean, it's just, it's quite unbelievable. This one is just, it's perfect. 1959. You know, it just, you can, listen.
3: How much is this?
4: Just listen for a minute. Sustain, listen to it.
3: I'm not hearing anything.
4: You would, though, if it were playing, because yeah. It really, it's famous for its sustain. I mean, you can yeah. just hold it.
3: Well, I mean, so you'd have to put...
4: You can go and have a bite. No, you'd still be hearing that one.
3: Yeah.
4: Can you hold it, sustain?
3: Yeah, sure.
4: This is a top to, you know, what we use on stage, but it's very, very special because if you can see...
3: Yeah.
4: The numbers all go to 11. Look, right across the board.
3: Oh.
4: 11, oh, 11,
3: and most of
4: 11,
3: and then amps go up to 10.
4: Exactly.
3: Does that mean it's louder? Is it any louder?
4: Well, it's one louder, isn't it? It's not 10. You see, most blokes, you're going to be playing at 10. You're on 10 here, all the way up, all the way up,
3: yeah.
4: all the way up. You're on 10 on your guitar. Where can you go from there? Where?
3: I don't know.
4: Nowhere, exactly. What we do is if we need that extra push over the cliff, you know what we do?
3: Put it up to 11.
4: 11, exactly. One louder.
3: Why don't you just make 10 louder and make 10 be the top number and make that a little louder?
4: These go to 11.
0: I'm going to give you free electricity during peak hours because we have so much solar energy, we don't know what to do with it. Maybe it's just me. I did not. To my knowledge, I'm not on hallucinogenics at the moment, but it just popped into my head. And discerning, you know, reality from satire, we've gotten to the point where I think the lines are, I don't know. Maybe there's no difference anymore between reality and satire. But I just, the nonsensicalness of that. And maybe it's me being a creature of my generation. Because if you grew up in the 70s, I don't know that it was that way growing up in the 60s, maybe, but it certainly was growing up in the 70s where all of a sudden, like, we're wearing full-on, like, winter clothes in school because the government said we couldn't have the thermostats above, what was it, 62 or something like that in school. We're freezing to death, you know, and you would never... like wash clothes at 1 o'clock in the afternoon in July. I mean, you would never do that. Like, oh my God. Like you think like as soon as you turn the washing machine on, the government was telling us you might as well just, you know, watch all your neighbors' houses explode and, you know, everybody's going to die because the power will, you'll just blow the whole circuitry and there'll be no power for the rest of your life if you wash clothes at 1 o'clock in the afternoon in July. And, like, now they're saying in California, it's like, oh, yeah, I mean, in California, right? The hot desert stuff all over the place. Oh, no, we got so much solar energy, we're just throwing it away. So not only do we want you to use your power during peak hours, but we're going to give it to you for free. Hold it. Right, I was going to do clothes in the middle of the night, but instead, I'm going to wait and do clothes at 1 o'clock in the afternoon, living in Bakersfield, California, right? Where it's 1,000 degrees all the time. Okay, I'm living in Bakersfield. I'm waiting till it's 101 degrees in the afternoon, Palm Springs, name it, wherever you are in California, because it'll make the air conditioner work extra hard to compensate for the heat generated by the laundry machines. And the cool thing is that I'm going to get all electricity for free because the governor is giving it to us for free if we use it during peak hours. I just, like, what in the world? Okay. Are you buying it? And that's why I say I've got that kind of, you sure? Kind of the whole deal. I don't know that that's true or not. It'd be odd if he was lying about that. But if that's the conclusion, right? We have all this solar power. Therefore, start using power during peak hours. Forget what we trained you in the 70s, 80s, 90s, and 2000s. And in fact, we're so serious about this, it'll be free then for you. I think they have the technology to do that, to chart right when you're using power. I think that's possible. But sorry. Again, maybe it's just my generation, but I am conditioned and will be forever, whether I do it or not, but to understand that if you're washing clothes, you know, the peak hours, the middle of the day, hot days, you know, you try to avoid doing that if you can. But maybe it's just me and my generation. I think, though, we're living, as Terrible Todd has mentioned over the years, in a simulation.
2: Yep.
0: Somehow. Coming up on Hot Talk with the Ox, we have a wonderful moment. Let's take maybe the hour. We'll see. Certainly the first half hour of hour two of Hot Talk with the Ox to talk all things elections. I know there's still a lot of questions. I would love to hear your analysis. What are your takeaways? Are Republicans in trouble because that we were outvoted by Democrats in a huge way? Do you really think so? Will it translate into the general election? What happens? What should Kendall Qualls, Adam Schwartzy, and the like do now that they lost? What are their futures in politics? Are they going to help the endorsed candidates get elected? Are their delegates going to be happy about this? How long will it take for us all to get behind, you know, each other and make this happen? What's at stake next on Hot Talk with the Ox?
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17: News this hour at Town Hall. I'm Bob Agnew in Washington. Wholesale inflation cooled last month. That offers little hope for price-weary Americans, even though they're still paying a lot more at the consumer level than they're used to. The Labor Department's Producer Price Index, that's the one that measures inflation before it ever hits the consumer, rose by 4.7% in July compared with a year ago. That is down from the 5.5% increase reported in June compared to a year ago. There is some concern growing now among parents and physicians over a new White House directive on vaccinations. Here's correspondent Lisa Dwyer.
18: Earlier this week, President Trump said the plan is to separate childhood vaccinations.
19: At 1 year, you should have five separate visits for vaccines rather than getting them all in the same day.
18: Health experts say vaccination rates are likely to fall because parents will need to take children to more appointments. There is also concern over the financial cost. Vaccine makers will need to build new manufacturing plants capable of producing millions of extra doses. Individual shots have not been marketed separately in the U.S. for decades. I'm Lisa Dwyer.
17: Also at townhall.com, technical failures slowed the vote count in a key Democrat primary. Willie Nelson has more details.
13: Wisconsin's Democratic primary for governor was marked by major technical problems and delays. In Milwaukee, officials loaded the wrong USB drives containing audit logs instead of actual results, causing significant delays. Greene County also faced server failures that held up reporting. Network election analysts were left visibly frustrated on air as the glitches unfolded. The problems came as socialist candidate Francesca Hong lost to David Crowley. Willie Nelson, Washington.
17: At the close on Wall Street, it's a successful day for all the major indexes. The Dow up by 31 points at 53,902. The NASDAQ was up 335, and the S&P 500 gained 48 points. More from townhall.com.
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17: In the aftermath of a powerful earthquake this week in Colombia, the emergency workers continue to try and find victims alive.
21: The rescue operation following a powerful earthquake that struck Colombia on Monday is growing more desperate by the day. Search teams are pushing up against a key time threshold to locate survivors before it's too late. In Pereira on Wednesday, a body was recovered from the rubble of a collapsed building. Colombia's new president, Abelardo de la Espirella, is under pressure to make sure his government responds to the vulnerable communities.
17: That is Karen Chamis reporting. Police credit a company with tens of thousands of automated cameras with helping find missing persons and violent suspects. Now flock says it's implementing controls to address privacy concerns. Flock Safety is a surveillance technology company coming under fire from some community groups. Breaking news at townhall.com. A solar eclipse drew thousands of observers out to parks and coasts all around Europe.
22: The best view of a solar eclipse crowded lawns and beaches in Europe and cheered as the sky darkened. The celestial spectacle was visible across a wide band from Canada to Northern Europe. On the coast of Portugal, bathers swapped sunglasses for special viewing glasses as the moon blotted out the visible sun and the orb shrank to a slender crescent. In France, the eclipse was not total, but it was the closest thing since 1999. Simon Lucchesini was at André Citroën Park in Paris.
23: It's not the same dark as just twilight. And kind of beautiful, too.
22: The next total eclipse visible in the lower 48 of the United States won't be until 2044. I'm Jennifer King.
17: The dog days of summer hitting Europe hard this year. Large parts of Western Europe are sweltering as Britain and France experience their fifth heat wave of the season. You'll find more on these stories at townhall.com. 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

This is the Ox. Welcome to Hot Talk with the Ox, hour two of our three-hour disco swing party, 1 hour away from the Minnesota Republican Party chairman, Alex Plakash, joining us, talking all things Republican politics, moving forward now after a very interesting primary. Good news, I think, for Republicans. Not great news for the Republican Party status quo. And as I've mentioned earlier, this current chairman of the party is has never been an outspoken advocate of the status quo for the party. So we'll see what he's thinking moving forward. I realize we're just a couple of days in, but there are some obvious conclusions to be drawn. Many of these conclusions were brewing before we knew the results of the election on Tuesday, but I think that the election results on Tuesday validated all these conclusions that had been brewing for quite some time. Certainly since what we saw at the Duluth convention. For the statewide candidates, anyway. Opening it up, boom, back to the election, 320-251-1990. We'll take as many of your calls, texts, whatever. Share thoughts if you want to ask questions. I always say make them easy, but I'd love to give you my thoughts on whatever it is you're wondering and discuss your thoughts if you have thoughts on it or what you see happening, any conclusions, etc., everything, all things. There's a skip in my step. I was not on the ballot, but I felt burdened. Maybe you did too if you're into politics by the pre-primary political climate and season. Great to have it over with. Congratulations to the winners. So far, pretty highbrow for the folks that didn't win as well. Lots of emails. I've got Kendall Qualls' reaction. I've got some other politicians and or organizations we'll get to. These are emails that came in overnight, Tuesday night into Wednesday after the results were final. First one comes from Congressman Tom Emmer. And this was the right away. Let's see here. Pop over to the emails. Congressman Emmer, this was, before 9 o'clock last night. Jackie and I are blessed for the resounding support and trust of voters across the 6th District. Minnesotans know what is at stake in November. It's an election of chaos versus common sense, communism versus freedom. As your congressman, I'll continue standing up for our shared conservative values, working alongside President Trump to combat fraud, lower the cost of living, advance our America First agenda. Thank you for your continued support. Because he won his primary. It was a nail biter. 81%. He had two other challengers. The one guy got 15%. Another guy got 4%. I've said it before. I'll say it again. Yes, it's a free country. But can you guys stop wasting our time already? Give me a break. If you're a serious candidate, be a serious candidate. If not, you're wasting our time. Sorry. More and more I get irritated by this. Give me a break. You're wasting time. You're wasting attention. And that's all the time I'm going to give it. Moving beyond it, we have, let's see here. Oh, this is great. By the way, the Democrat Party, this also coming in before 9 o'clock. Keith Ellison shows up every day to represent the people of Minnesota. He's fought to keep our kids safe, our rights intact, and our state shielded from the actions of a reckless president, says the chairman of the Democrat Party, Richard Carlbaum. By the way, former mayor of St. Joseph. Whether it's standing up to Big Pharma or taking on those who try to defraud our public programs, he's always been a champion for the little guy. That's who he is. Congratulating him on his victory. Same guy saying, today Republicans chose Michelle take one less trip to Starbucks Tafoya as their candidate for U.S. Senate. Tafoya is out of touch with the people of Minnesota and has aligned herself with Donald Trump on everything from abortion bans to tariffs. Michelle Tafoya's agenda consists only of saying yes to Donald Trump and yes to higher costs for working people. Minnesotans will reject her.

0: nominate Peggy Flanagan or Angie Craig. Didn't know at that time. The contrast is clear. Flanagan was at the center of the Walz administration while massive fraud exploded. Craig has been in Washington since 2019, watched hundreds of millions in federal taxpayer dollars disappear in the Feeding Our Future scandal. Only acted after the scandal was exposed. Different offices, same DFL failure. Now both want a promotion while defending a party that has given Minnesotans higher costs, unchecked fraud, and policies that put boys in girls' sports. Tafoya offers a different direction. Tonight was step one. Now Republicans unite behind Michelle Tafoya and beat Peggy Flanagan or Angie Craig in November. Again, this was before we knew the outcome. Immediate pivot. Very interesting. There's a statement on all these other people. Steve Simon advancing in his race. Eric Pratt sending out something saying, hey, this is great. To replace Angie Craig essentially as a Republican. I got this from Kendall Qualls. This is before 10 o'clock last night. I congratulate our next governor, Lisa Damoth, for earning the support of the Republican primary voters. While this was not the outcome we hoped for, I'm incredibly grateful to the delegates, volunteers, supporters, and donors who believed in our vision for Minnesota. From the beginning, this campaign has been about offering a new path forward, one rooted in strong leadership, economic growth, public safety, educational excellence, and accountability in government. I entered this race because I believe Minnesota deserves bold leadership and because I refuse to accept the decline so many Minnesotans see in our state. That belief has not changed. I want to thank everyone who stood with us through the campaign. Your commitment, encouragement, and dedication have inspired me every day. While tonight's result is disappointing, our mission to restore opportunity and prosperity will continue. The challenges facing our state remain, and I will continue working to advance conservative principles and fight for a stronger future for Minnesota. KQ4MN.com, Kendall Qualls. Beautiful. Some of the reactions coming in. Predictable attacking Brad Finstead, that he's out of touch, special interests, all this. Lisa Damoth vowing a fresh start for Minnesota. We'll get to her statement here in a moment. Rodney, thanks for holding. Welcome to Hot Talk with the Ox on the Boulder Tap House studio line. Hey, buddy.
1: Hello. Hello.
0: What's up, brother?
1: I am doing well, but I would like to say that Lindell got ripped off.
0: How so?
1: I think they flattened his pillow.
0: It can't be done, by the way.
1: They did.
0: I've got
1: they
0: some of his pillows.
1: Did.
0: They do
1: they
0: not get flat.
1: They flattened his pillow.
0: Uh-huh.
1: The counting isn't right in this state. It just isn't. I don't know how they get away with it every year that they count. But Minnesota is one of the worst states when it comes to counting ballots. And it happens all the time.
0: Don't believe them. Don't
1: eventually,
0: trust them.
1: Mm-hmm. What?
0: Right? Don't believe them. Don't trust them. Like the Klingons. Same thing.
1: The Klingons, yeah, the Klingons. I always wanted to be a Vulcan myself.
0: Oh, yeah.
1: But
0: yeah, have been a good one.
1: Yeah, I used to pull my ears to try and be a Vulcan.
0: Mm-hmm. Well, Rodney,
1: ridiculous.
0: That's okay. I don't know what Mike is going to say on this. I don't know how you miscount that many votes.
1: He already started. He's already started with, I got ripped off.
0: Yeah. Yeah. Well, I tell you what, he will lose all credibility on any of his voter fraud contentions, if he has any left, if he contends this one. And if he actually claims what you're saying, Rodney. That'll just blow any legitimacy that he may have had with anybody, I think, if he pulls a stunt like
1: Why?
0: That on this one.
1: Because Minnesota rips people off?
0: If you look at, too big to rig, right, I think was kind of a Trump statement, and we all agree with that. Well, if you think that it was miscounted by tens of thousands of votes in a Republican primary.
1: You think he is going to lose legitimacy?
0: That did sound kind of absurd, no. Doesn't it? Yes. Yes, I do, though. I actually

0: do with those who are who have not or who still think he is legitimate, which I'm not. Look, he's doing.
1: Yeah,
0: it's great that he's doing what he's been doing. Don't get me wrong, but I think he's got to get off of it. And if he does this now with this vote, I think it just blows any credibility that he might have had with anybody totally. So he needs to take the high road and vow to help elect a Republican governor in Minnesota.
1: And just back off. Okay.
0: Well, get behind the endorsed candidate. Yeah. If he really is concerned about Minnesota, that's what
1: we're going to back the one that's going to win regardless.
0: Right.
1: But, you know, he's okay on, you know, calling what it is. If it's pork, it's pork.
0: Thanks, Rodney.
1: They make noisy noises. All right.
0: Thank
1: you have a great day, sir.
0: You too, my friend. Thanks for the call. Appreciate it. Food for thought. How in the name of can Democrats gripe about affordability with tab fees, property taxes, etc.? The sheer gall of liberals irritates me. Yep, fair. Also, a texter on the Boulder Tap House text line, do we know how many Republicans may have crossed and voted on the Dem side to get Flanagan in since she would be easier to beat? Well, no, we don't. Kind of an anomaly, and I don't have the statistics. I believe, I have not double-checked this, but I believe, and I think I heard it on a national media analysis, maybe you're way ahead of me on this, in Wisconsin, if you vote in the primary as a Democrat or a Republican, you are then obligated to vote with that same party in the general election, thus deterring, theoretically, any would-be manipulators from the other party to go in and vote for the candidate they'd rather run, you know, against. Minnesota does not have that. So you can, if you remember, nobody ever really tracked whether you voted Democrat or Republican. We don't register with the state as Democrats or Republicans. So however you voted in the primary, if you voted on the Democrat side in the primary, you can vote Republican. You can vote for Republican candidates in the general election. That's allowed in Minnesota. They don't track that. So the question is, how many Republicans might have crossed and voted for Flanagan? I would say not many, because there was too much at stake with the Republican candidates, because you had to vote all or nothing for the party. So by doing so, then that would have negated any influence you might have on the gubernatorial race, the U.S. Senate race, these contended primaries. And I don't think that this time around, my guess is that probably wasn't much of a factor. If it was, it would have had to have just been a small handful of political insiders who just knew these who had some internal polling that showed, and they kind of were confident in what was going to happen. But that could not have been a critical mass, I don't think. Mike Lindell didn't get ripped off by 13%. I hope Rodney's call was satire, or else I weep for the future of our state even more than now. I'm not sure what it was, but I get it. But I think, I'm not sure, but it'd be nice for Mike Lindell to just get behind Lisa Damoth, and then maybe, like, I'm not saying go away forever, but I'm not sure that his continued out front advocacy, if he were to do so, which I don't expect him to, but if he would necessarily help the cause. But all the voters for Mike Lindell have got to pivot now and just vote for the Republican candidate, and that's Lisa Damoth. And Ryan Wilson, of course. 320-251-1990 on the Boulder Tap House studio or text line. Oh, on the text line, Lindell needs to go away, says a texter. I would tend to agree with you had I not had the conversation with him at the convention in Duluth. If you remember that interview, we replayed it, I think, twice. I interviewed him after the candidate forum that would have been a Friday night, Thursday night. It must have been Thursday night before our Friday show, and we played back the interview. Normally, I would agree with you, but I will tell you his marketing concepts, his whole marketing idea, nobody was able to articulate that. So we could use his consultation marketing wise, because look what he did. I mean, he truly had campaigns, I believe, in every county. Unfortunately, he emphasized counties where nobody lives for him, so he didn't get any votes. He won the counties, but there's not anybody living there, so he didn't get very many votes. Sorry to hiccup that. 320-251-1990 on the Boulder Tap House studio or text line. Further on this, we'll kind of wrap up on this conversation and pick it up again as we kick off hour three with the Republican Party Chair Alex Plakesh. But coming up, shock gloves. Medicaid no longer funds sex changes. Aha! That was a big deal. And we've got an affordability chart, interesting, put out by the Center of the American Experiment. Might have to wait till tomorrow on that one. And then tons and tons of stories continuing on the flock cameras being pulled. And everybody's reconsidering their flock camera positions on this. I think this is knee-jerk. We'll see how this shakes out. Who's on the right side of history on this one? I don't know yet. Maybe you have thoughts on this. And also, I know this is a big topic, and you're wondering, Ox, how come you haven't talked about that? Minnesotans and their affinity for vanilla ice cream over all the other flavors. If we can squeeze it in, next on Hot Talk with the Ox.
2: Here's your forecast from News Talk 1250, KBRF. Becoming mostly sunny today with a high of 81 and an east wind. Clearing overnight with a low of 62 for Friday. Sunshine, 82 in the afternoon. 40% chance of rain Friday night and Saturday with a high of 80 to start the weekend. And Sunday, sunny and 78. That's your weather from News Talk 1250, KBRF.
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2: Weather can shift quickly and sometimes become dangerous. Listen for the latest weather forecast and the latest reports from the Weather Spotter Network. 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
3: This is Minnesota News Network. I'm John Anderson. St. Louis County correctional officials have now identified the inmate who died while being held in the Duluth jail. Authorities say 29-year-old Jonathan David Pulaski was found having a medical emergency in his cell on August 8th. Officers performed life-saving measures, including CPR and the use of an AED, but Pulaski was pronounced dead. The Minnesota Bureau of Criminal Apprehension is conducting an independent investigation to ensure transparency and avoid any potential conflict of interest. WeFest wrapped up with no serious crashes and a relatively low number of DWI arrests. The Minnesota State Patrol says troopers made just over 1,000 traffic stops during the four-day music festival near Detroit Lakes. 10 drivers were arrested for DWI, continuing a downward trend in recent years. Sergeant Jesse Grabo says decades ago, it wasn't unusual to see 50 or 60 DWI arrests during the event. This is MNN.
4: 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About the incident today?
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top takeaways from Minnesota state primary elections, according to Luke Sprinkle with Alpha News. Couple of headlines. The Minnesota Republican Party's endorsement is dead. All right. Probably don't need to expound upon that. Record turnout. 1.1 million votes. The previous high was 925,554 in 2018. First time we've ever broken a million in a primary. Okay. But the other one is the polls can't be trusted. I appreciate Luke and Alpha News for doing this because we always ask this. Like, what was the polls again? We got to remember this. A poll taken in June, mid-June, Mike Lindell led the Republican primary, 27% to Lisa Damith, 22. Another poll in mid-July, Lindell at 35, Damith at 26. Then the first poll taken between July 29th and August 4th showed Lindell at 34%, Damith at 28. Damith crushed it by 11 points, 43% to Lindell's 32. Yep. In other words, Damith was polling at 28% in the last poll. She got 43%. There's no way to predict that margin of error. Fair. Then the DFL primary, the KSTP Survey USA poll, Angie Craig 41, Peggy Flanagan 36, narrowing to Angie Craig 42, Flanagan 40, yet Flanagan got 60 and Craig got 40. So they were right about Craig, but totally wrong about Flanagan. Weird. Adam Schwartzy was polling 5% pretty consistently throughout this summer. He ended up with 25%. Again, the primary poll, I get it. I get why it's tough to poll a primary. But wow, you want to talk about polls being wrong. My goodness. Coming up on Hot Talk with the Ox. Oh, the youth are not happy with the way things are right now. Maybe you are too. Next on Hot Talk.

0: With SRN News, I'm Bob Agnew in Washington. Wholesale inflation cooled last month, offering a narrow but meaningful signal that consumer prices may begin to ease sometime. And Americans still paying too much, they say, for the goods and services that they buy. The Labor Department's Producer Price Index, the one that reaches the producers before it ever gets to the supermarket, was up, but only by 4.7 last month. That was less than the 5.5 year-over-year jump seen back in the month of June. To accomplish that, new vaccine mandates come from the White House. Drug makers may have to ramp up their facilities. That's because they're used to putting out a joint vaccine that covers several in just one shot. Now they're going to have to do them separately, according to the new White House mandate, and they say that could raise prices. On Wall Street at the closing bell, the Dow was up 55 points. A high-tech NASDAQ did very well, up by 348. This is SRN News.
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3: For KBRFradio.com News, I'm News Director Derek Sidian. At least one person was significantly injured following a crash in Henning yesterday. State troopers say that at around 1:46 Wednesday afternoon, an SUV was heading west on Highway 210 and a pickup was heading east. One vehicle lost control, crossing back into the other vehicle's lane, resulting in a collision. The SUV was occupied by a 38-year-old driver from Henning and a 7-year-old passenger. More details are scheduled to be released later today. The city of Fergus Falls has clarified recent rumors regarding the future of the downtown liquor store. The downtown liquor store is not closing, and there are currently no plans to make changes to its staffing or operations. As part of the city's annual budgeting process, all city operations are reviewed to ensure they continue to serve the community effectively and operate responsibly. During that process, the Tax Levy Committee and staff discuss whether changes to any operations may be appropriate based on community needs, financial performance, and other relevant factors. This annual review is a normal part of the city's budgeting process and does not mean that a change has been decided or is being planned. City Administrator Andrew Bremseth said, quote, "We understand how rumors can create concern and confusion, and we want to be clear that the downtown liquor store is not closing. The store remains profitable, and there are no changes planned to its staffing or operations. As we do with all city operations, we will continue to evaluate the liquor store as part of our annual budgeting process in the years ahead." End quote. The city also emphasized that any significant future changes to the downtown liquor store would be communicated to employees, customers, and the community in advance. Adult Community Theater returns to a Center for the Arts tonight after a 7-year hiatus. This Thursday, Friday, and Saturday, local performers will be putting on Little Women the musical. Based on Louisa May Alcott's classic semi-autobiographical novel, Little Women focuses on the four March sisters, traditional Meg, wild aspiring writer Joe, timid Beth, and romantic Amy, and their beloved Marmee at home in Concord, Massachusetts, while their father is away serving as a Union Army chaplain during the Civil War. Executive Director Michael Ranch says a Center for the Arts is excited to bring back adult community theater performances.
4: And everyone that I've spoken with is excited about it as well. So I hope that everyone will show up to see their friends and colleagues on stage and support their work.
3: The last community theater production put on by a Center for the Arts was Oliver in the summer of 2019. The show will begin at 7:30 Thursday and Friday night and at 2 o'clock Saturday afternoon. 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
5: Here's your forecast from News Talk 1250, KBRF. Becoming mostly sunny today with a high of 81 and an east wind. Clearing overnight with a low of 62 for Friday. Sunshine, 82 in the afternoon. 40% chance of rain Friday night and Saturday with a high of 80 to start the weekend. And Sunday, sunny and 78. That's your weather from News Talk 1250, KBRF.
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0: Coming in with that guitar riff right there. Oh, remember when this song came out? Oh, love it. All right. Thank you. Killer bumper, by the way, Terrible Todd. You're getting some accolades, too, on the Boulder Tap House text line.
1: I do my best.
0: Let's see here. I lost it now. Oh, great bumpers, Todd. Yeah, you're getting that. Also, somebody said, I listened to 10-plus hours of talk radio every day, and Terrible Todd by far has the best bumpers. So, there you go. Who can argue with that?
1: Mm-hmm.
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1: Yep.
0: That's it. Not the Ox, but at Hot Talk with Ox, because Hot Talk with the Ox is too long, right? Too many letters?
1: Yep.
0: Okay. In the news today also, say, by the way, this is just a random comment for our St. Cloud listeners listening to the news about this lunch by the lake where they bring in food trucks and put it there in front of City Hall, kind of by Lake George.
1: Mm-hmm.
0: Love it. Great idea. And haven't been there yet, but I think it's really cool. And today's featured one is the Baked Potato Shack food truck. And I'm glad because I almost said something on the air that I would have felt bad about because I saw it at the fair. This was at the Benton County Fair. And I remember there used to be, what was it called? One Potato Two, I think is what it was called. It was in like food courts and stuff. So it was part of the, what was it, 80s, 90s? Food courts, and I used to go sometimes for lunch and do that. Downtown St. Paul, there was one and whatnot. It was great. Great for lunch, but I all I could think of at the fair is I would love one, but that's kind of a one-and-done deal. I'm not sure you eat a loaded baked potato, and they're big, at the fair in 90-degree temperatures and then go eat more food. And all I could think of is that's a one-stop-and-I'm-done place. Like, I can't squeeze in a corn dog and then go to the firehouse and get the pork chops with the five-alarm sauce and then a malt at the malt wagon if I'm taking down a baked potato. So it wasn't a good fit for the fair for me, but cool to see that it makes its way around other places. What a great idea, though. Good day to be by the lake. An underutilized asset in town, so good for them for doing this. Every Thursday. And the featured one, for some reason, they must feature a food truck every week. So this one is the Baked Potato Shack food truck. Don't know who has it. No idea their political leanings, whatever. But big fan of the loaded baked potato. But it is, right? It's kind of it. You don't go sample some other foods then after that. Whereas a slice of pizza, I can squeeze in a corn dog and something else. But okay, you can tell I've got lunch on the mind. 320-251-1990 on the Boulder Tap House studio or text line. I think I still have, I haven't taken down one of those donut burgers that they're featuring at the Boulder Tap House this year.
1: Oh, I haven't either.
0: Maybe today's the day for that. Burger on a donut? What a unique idea. Moving forward, though, where was I? Hold on for a sec. I wanted to get to this. I was going to go off. Hold on. I was going to go off the kind of the beaten path here, but hang on. Let me stick with the Boulder Tap House text line. Stephanie alerted me to something. Have you heard about this? I missed this entirely. Thanks for the tip, Stephanie, on the Boulder Tap House text line. Kind of showing up a little late. Any coverage of the Wisconsin primary? 5 USB vote sticks are missing. The thing that never happens. Go figure. Okay, the thing that never happened. Okay, so I did a little sniffing around on this. If you've heard this, there were sticks that were supposed to have votes on them that didn't. So apparently they bring in these USB sticks, plug them in, and according to this, they're out of Milwaukee, I think. 5 of the 9 flash drives brought in did not have the results on it. Like, they had the, what are they calling it? They had the form. They weren't just totally blank, but they didn't have the vote counts on them. So they have to go back and recount. They still have the ballots, so they got to go back and recount the votes. 15,000 ballots have not yet been counted in Wisconsin. Well, I don't know that that's going to be enough to change anything necessarily. Maybe it will. From Milwaukee, I guess this Crowley guy actually led in the Milwaukee area. So, but, you know, what is it, 312, 286 to 308, 401. It could happen. I haven't heard the official results on this yet, but wouldn't that be a fine, hey, how you doing? Oh, I'm sorry. But at least they found it right away, and they're able to recount the ballots. I haven't heard an update on this as to whether or not they've got the counts from those sticks. But boy, is that ever suspicious. Wow. Because you know, the Democrat machine was desperate to not have this Hong chick win. What if? I smell a rat here. Maybe not. We'll see if it overturns it. We'll see if it challenges it. We'll see who these people voted for, etc. But again, that's the advantage of having the paper ballots. Go back and recount it. We'll see where that order that goes. So thanks, Stephanie. No, I had not heard that, and now we have it. Let's see. Yep, way too hot to eat a hot baked potato. I wonder how the baked potato shack did at the fair. Don't know. 320-251-1990 on the Boulder Tap House studio or text line. Got to go here. Everybody's talking about it. I know we've talked about it quite a bit. I did an outside the box with the Ox on this, I think earlier this week or last week, whenever it was. But these flock cameras, this was from, this is from over a week ago now, that Fridley was restricting their access to their license plate readers. And Duluth, hold on, the story out of Duluth, that they are now they're pulling the plug on their flock cameras. The news today, Winona says, okay, their cameras were all pulled down. They're not going to replace them at the moment. Not doing it. Other municipalities, of course, in the news for also, you know, pulling the plug, if you will, not doing the flock cameras anymore. Star Tribune reporting 7 communities or more in Minnesota have said their cameras have been vandalized. Another 7 saying they're backing away from using it at all. Let's see here. Stolen, pummeled, smashed into pieces, had the wires cut, otherwise been vandalized. Faribault, Winona, Duluth, Edina, Plymouth, Eden Prairie, and Now Then. These are the cameras. That's a brand name. And they read license plates. So they're saying it's an effective technology at capturing evidence for criminal investigations. Duluth, despite ending its trial with Flock, still praised the technology for its help solving significant crimes such as homicide, vehicle theft, etc. So, thoughts on this, mine on this, that I've not shared yet, telegraphing the fact that you don't have flock cameras is a boneheaded move. I go back to the old days, and I remember it would have been Detroit Lakes, Minnesota, circa 1999, when they were having an issue with unruly kids on school buses. So their solution was to put cameras in the school bus so you could capture the kids on camera. But they only had enough money for one camera. So they built camera boxes in all the school buses, and you never knew which bus had the camera in it. And they wouldn't tell you. Even the bus driver, they said, didn't know if today was the day that this bus had the camera in it. Great deterrent. Hugely effective. Everybody knew that you may be on camera, but we don't know. I think it's boneheaded. So you don't have the technology. Fine, but like, just sort of like say, well, we may or may not have the cameras. Wouldn't that be what you're looking for? Because now you're saying, oh, by the way, if you were afraid that you're going to be on camera doing this, that, or the other thing, don't worry, our town, you're not. Unless maybe I'm mistaken on this, if my logic is flawed, I don't think it is. But wouldn't you instead say, oh yeah, we own flock cameras, We're reviewing our policy. We're whatever, right? Whatever we're still making our decision. The same people that are mad that Donald Trump snuck off Air Force One are the ones that are insisting that we telegraph everything. Okay, the cameras are no longer operating. In fact, they go offline at 8:14 this evening. So if you're going to commit crimes, wait until after that. Like, why would you do this? Like, just I would think the deterrent is that we may or may not be using our flock cameras. And then if you do, and then somebody wants to complain about that they were falsely accused of something or other, fine. But I find it to be counterproductive for these cities to be going out and just publicly saying, nope, no more flock cameras in our town. And the other thing is, like, what about, what was it, gee whiz, the 60s? I don't think it was the 50s, but candid camera was a big thing. 60s, 70s, you know, it still is, but somehow they were hiding cameras, you know, like in a fern outside of a drugstore and then filming people, you know, with a talking mailbox on the street corner. Whatever the things they were doing was hilarious. Like, now what? In 2026? I mean, they're disguising cameras. They probably still are in smoke alarms, you know, in the ceiling of convenience stores over the cash register, that type thing. And it seems odd that maybe you don't just, like, you have to have a pole, basically with a big sign that says, this is a camera. Like, aren't there other ways to do it? Seems odd. Oh, this is long. Ox going to, hold on, is the flock camera thing only a Minnesota thing or national? According to the story from earlier this week or maybe last week, whatever it was, and doing a little research on this for my Outside the Box with the Ox, though not in-depth research, according to the flock company that makes these things, they're being used in 49 states, to which there was an obvious question on the Boulder Tap House text line, which state isn't using them? I don't know. I didn't do a search on that one, but it's happening all over. And whether the controversy is in the local news, say, in insert name of state here, I don't know. But this is a big one here for sure. And again, I still think the Democrats and the Republicans are trying to figure out which is the Democrat opinion on this, which is the Republican opinion on this, and turn it into a campaign issue. I don't know. Ox, going to your theory of not knowing which bus has a camera, referring back to the whole presidential switch thing in the plane is the same thing. Nobody should know where the president said they should have never said. Okay, I got to proof this. I think we might have an issue. Either I'm having trouble reading it or it's written strangely. But this is a good point. I think this is a good point on this. We'll get to that in a sec. 320-251-1990 on the Boulder Tap House studio or text line. Moments away, also, from Alex Plakesh joining us, the Republican Party chairman. And then, we haven't mentioned it yet, Caroline Leavitt leaving, White House press secretary. Wow. We've never seen a press secretary like her before, I don't think. Who is going to replace Caroline Leavitt? The sweepstakes, the poll begins. I'll open up a new a listener prediction poll for you and sheet, and we'll see who's going to replace her. Right now, they're telling us they don't know. There's not an heir apparent necessarily. Plus, I do want to get to this poll of youth. And the youth, A, right, they're not happy with old Democrats, so they're primarying them all over the place. But also, they're not happy about a lot of stuff. So we'll sniff around on that coming up. So hour three of Hot Talk with the Ox is going to be jam-packed next on Hot Talk.
2: Here's your forecast from News Talk 1250, KBRF. Becoming mostly sunny today with a high of 81 and an east wind. Clearing overnight with a low of 62 for Friday. Sunshine, 82 in the afternoon. 40% chance of rain Friday night and Saturday with a high of 80 to start the weekend. And Sunday, sunny and 78. That's your weather from News Talk 1250, KBRF.
3: Eminent Sports, good afternoon. I'm Tim Fisher. We'll start with Major League Baseball, where if you build it, they will come. And the Minnesota Twins and Philadelphia Phillies do that tonight in Dyersville, Iowa, at the new Field of Dreams Stadium. Major League Baseball played in Iowa at the movie site in 2021 and 2022 and have been off since as they built the new 8,000-seat stadium, which debuts for a Major League game tonight. Minnesota just took 2 of 3 from the Baltimore Orioles, including a 7-5 series finale victory yesterday. And after struggling the night before, manager Derek Shelton was pleased with the way his offense performed yesterday.
4: Yeah, I think, you know, bouncing back, last night we were 1 for 11 with runners in scoring position to be able to come back and extend innings with some big two-out hits. Royce had a big one there to extend the lead, but I think we just kept the line moving the entire day, which, you know, yesterday was something we were looking for. We weren't able to do it. Really proud in less than 12 hours that we came back out and really did a nice job with our approach.
3: 6:30 first pitch tonight from the Field of Dreams. The Twins send out Tosh Bradley against the Phillies, Aaron Nola. On to football, where the Minnesota Vikings on the practice field again this afternoon. Their final tune-up ahead of their first preseason game coming up on Saturday. For quarterback Kyler Murray, who was named the starter on Tuesday, where's his comfort level in the offense?
5: Every day it keeps getting better. Just trying to come out here, put my best foot forward. There's going to be good days, there's going to be bad days, facing adversity every single day. But again, I'm definitely getting more comfortable as each day goes.
3: The Vikings will travel to take on the New York Giants on Saturday. To the WNBA, where the Minnesota Lynx last night held on for an 85-81 victory over the Portland Fire. Minnesota's now won 3 straight and are in Las Vegas to take on the Aces on Saturday. I'm Tim Fisher, MNN Sports.
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0: What's Cauchy saying about the White House press secretary?
1: They have a poll, or they have their prediction market up already.
2: Wow.
0: Who's number one?
1: Some girl named Anna Kelly.
0: Okay.
1: I don't know who that is.
0: Okay. Alina Haba, you said, is on there too?
1: Yep.
0: She'd be great, but I pick Laura. I want Laura Trump. Tell me someone's betting on her.
1: Yep.
0: Yeah?
1: Yep.
0: All right. I don't know, but it's a game for the young, though, too. It's very taxing. I wonder if Laura could do it. Is there anybody who works at Fox News that hasn't gotten a job yet with Trump? Like, who else could it be? Like, Dana wouldn't do it, would she? Can't imagine. Again? It's got to be just absolutely exhausting. All right. Well, Caroline Leavitt was great, but we'll see who the next one's going to be. Got to be a sassy, spirited gal, probably. Or guy. Maybe it's time for a dude. It's been a while. Can they take it? Can a dude take it? Or does it take a woman? We'll see. Before we get to the chairman of the Minnesota Republican Party, who is this? Some poll of youth. Who's doing this? Axios. Okay, it's an Axios. Well, it's an Axios story anyway. Do you personally know anyone who's lost a job because their employer replaced them with artificial intelligence? Asking the 18 to 34-year-olds. 3% said they lost a job because of AI. 24% said they know somebody who did. 61% say no. Otherwise, if you were looking for a job today, how easy or difficult do you think it would be to find one? 35% think it would be very difficult. 43% say it'd be somewhat difficult. Only 16% think it'd be somewhat easy. 7% say it would be easy. Political party. Which one do you trust most to bring down the cost of living? Young Americans' top choice? Neither. Democrats 26, Republicans 22, neither 36%. Well, I think they've proven it. Fair? I think I would answer neither. I don't know what it's going to take, but shouldn't be a partisan issue. We may get to more on this, but yeah, the America's youth. Yep, a little bit kind of thumbs down, they're saying, the youth poll. Thumbs down on everything, what they're experiencing in the labor market. And by the way, if you're 18 to, what did I say? 18 to 34 and you're not looking for a job, I hope that means you're employed. Because if you're not employed and you're not looking for a job between 18 and 34, we're doomed. Someone's got to fill the Social Security coffers, right? Coming up, okay, a deep dive into how the chairman of the Minnesota Republican Party reacts to his endorsed candidates not winning the primary next on Hot Talk with the Ox.
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7: News this hour from Town Hall. I'm Keith Peters in Washington. The Pentagon is acknowledging civilian casualties for strikes on Yemen.
8: In an unclassified assessment sent to Congress, the Pentagon says U.S. airstrikes targeting Iranian-backed Houthi rebels in Yemen last year killed more than 150 civilians. The review focused on three strikes in April 2025. At the time, the Houthis had been attacking commercial ships in the Red Sea. Civilian casualties from U.S. military operations have been drawing concern, particularly after a U.S. missile struck an Iranian primary school in the opening days of the Iran war, killing up to 168 people. Ben Thomas, Washington.
7: Ukraine's drones hit a major Russian refinery 800 miles from the border, sparking a fire.
9: Ukraine has struck deep inside Russia, targeting a major oil refinery, marking the fourth attack in 3 days. The Ukrainian drone attack is part of Kyiv's ongoing campaign to disrupt Moscow's vital oil sector. The targeted refinery, the Gazprom Neftekhim Salavat complex, which caught on fire, is one of Russia's largest facilities, according to officials. The attack follows a blitz on a Russian naval base on the Black Sea coast. A Russian official has said another refinery hit by Ukraine earlier this week may take 6 months to bring back online. I'm Karen Chamas.
7: A judge has dismissed a Trump administration lawsuit that accused Harvard University of ignoring harassment of Jewish students. Thursday's decision says Trump's administration failed to prove an ongoing violation of federal anti-discrimination laws. A good day on Wall Street with the Dow up by 69 points. The Nasdaq rose 214 with the S&P 500 advancing by 50. More on these stories at townhall.com.
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7: There's a new poll on whose kids are participating the most in organized sports. We hear more results on this survey from correspondent Donna Warder reporting.
11: About half of U.S. families who answered the survey said their children in K through 12 play a structured sport. But for families earning at least $100,000 a year, 70% of those families said their kids play organized sports. And it was 40% for families with a lower household income. The findings suggest that although parents see their children's participation in sports as important, the out-of-pocket expenses can be significant. About two-thirds of parents with at least one child in organized sports estimated that they spend about $2,000 a year on equipment, fees, training, and travel. I'm Donna Warder.
7: News and analysis available at townhall.com. From Washington, I'm Keith Peters reporting. A territorial dispute between Russia and Japan dating back to the closing days of World War II remains unsolved all these years later.
12: Russian President Vladimir Putin has visited one of four Russian-held islands claimed by Japan in his first trip to the disputed territory. Japan calls the islands the Northern Territories. Foreign Minister Toshimitsu Motegi responded saying the four islands are Japan's, quote, inherent territory, both historically and under international law. He strongly protested Putin's visit. The two countries have never signed a formal Second World War peace treaty, with the unresolved territorial dispute over the islands remaining a major obstacle.
7: The BBC's Kurumi Mori. The UK recorded its hottest day of the year Thursday, reaching 100.6 degrees Fahrenheit in West London. More on these stories at townhall.com.
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13: Here's your forecast from News Talk 1250, KBRF. Becoming mostly sunny today with a high of 81 and an east wind. Clearing overnight with a low of 62 for Friday. Sunshine 82 in the afternoon. 40% chance of rain Friday night and Saturday with a high of 80 to start the weekend. And Sunday, sunny and 78. That's your weather from News Talk 1250, KBRF.
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0: Hot Talk with the Ox, Hour 3, already getting underway here on Hot Talk with the Ox, our three-hour disco swing party, the Thursday after the Tuesday primary election. Okay, couple months and change away from the big general election where the rubber meets the road. Maybe we can change the direction of the state after all. It could happen. As I think, and many others do think, obviously the primary results show it, that the best candidates were selected for the statewide offices. By and large, with maybe one exception, not the endorsed candidates by the Republican Party during their convention late in May in Duluth. Okay, what does that say? Well, the convention was weird, obviously, at the end, to the point where even the chairman, at least in one of the races, mentioned that, you know what, okay, that we're not really, you know, maybe saying something to the effect of the candidates might not be obligated to the endorsement because of the malfunction of the vote counters. And that got reversed, I think, by the rest of the party after a meeting saying, no, we can't really do that. Well, what it really meant was that, you know what, it was uncertain what the real vote tally was at the convention, but nevertheless, it was very, very close. The polling was showing it was very close, and alas, or not alas, in the end, the Damoth Wilson campaign way out in front, Michelle Tafoya as well, not the endorsed candidates. Where do we go from here? Well, multiple questions to ask of the chairman himself. Joining us now, Alex Plakesh, chairman of the Republican Party of Minnesota. Welcome back to Hot Talk, sir.
1: Glad to be here. Thanks for inviting me.
0: Well, it's great to have you. And I think I kind of know where your heart has been this whole time on this. It's been an interesting exercise, but now it's over. And I got to say, your immediate responses late Tuesday night into early Wednesday morning, very much the high road, an immediate pivot to these candidates. Tell me your feelings when it all came down Tuesday night.
1: Well, we did have a wide range of very qualified candidates, each with unique and different backgrounds. And Republicans, particularly the activists, are very passionate about their favorite candidate. The dynamics that occurred during the convention were interesting, to say the least. Lisa Damoth very well could have been the endorsed candidate if it hadn't been for some of the dynamics between Mike Lindell and those campaigns and so on. But the primary voters, which goes well beyond the activists who are at the convention, kind of they put their foot down and said, this is who we really want to represent us in the fall. And I think that it turned out to be okay.
0: Yeah, I think so, too. And your statements immediately, we got to get behind these candidates. I do think the best two candidates to beat the Democrats did win in the primary. And so before we get into kind of dissecting that whole thing and the future of these endorsing conventions, tell me about what you think about the races. I think we have a real good shot of changing history and getting statewide elected offices actually in Republican hands this time.
1: I believe so, and I will make a bold prediction that we are going to break that that hold, that we are going to win statewide elections in November. At least one, if not many.
0: I agree. One, if not many. Yep. We have great, I agree, a great slate of candidates, no doubt about it. And I appreciated the immediate response from the Kendall Qualls campaign saying that, you know, congratulating Lisa on, you know, her run now to be the next governor of Minnesota, which is a really cool highbrow thing to say. And put it all behind us and move forward. Can I then ask the question, you, sir, did not know you before you became chairman, I don't think, kind of an outsider. You didn't groom yourself in life to be the chairman of the Republican Party. You don't come from an insider situation. How do you now look at status quo for the Minnesota Republican Party and just our endorsing process in general moving forward after this?
1: Well, I don't think anything is really truly status quo. Things change all the time. In terms of the endorsing process, there are people on both sides of that issue within the party. I think the same is true probably of the DFL, which is there are some people who wholly embrace the endorsing process. It is sacred, and it's something that's been around for a long time. And then there are other people who think that we need to move beyond that into something more like a primary. And there are advocates on both sides of that. And arguments, good arguments can be made for both. I'm not exactly sure where I fall on that, because one day I can feel one way and another day I can feel another. But these are good arguments to be made. However, it's not up to the party. You know, I as chair and the party in

0: we get. It's not you can't just decide, like the party can't get together, have a state central meeting and say, we're going to change the way we do this. We're no longer going to do the endorsing. We're going to go right to the primary, because it does have to go through the legislature. And that, as we know, is like turning an aircraft carrier.
1: Right, right. What I will say is that the party, at least the Republican Party, we fully embrace whoever our nominated candidates are. We had a different set of candidates through the endorsing process who we were fully behind during the primary. Now that the larger group of voters in the state have said who they want, we are now fully 100% behind the nominated candidates we've now got. So it's going to be an exciting time. I think we have a very, very good chance of turning things around. It is interesting, and I know that it's already been out in the press, that at the top two positions, the U.S. Senate and governor, we now have four female candidates. That is historic. I think that's wonderful. And the Republican Party definitely has the difference between the candidates on the other side. And I think we're going to make some hay with that.
0: Yeah. How was the relationship between the candidates and the party in between the endorsing convention and Tuesday?
1: Well, of course, there was some contention there. The fighting each other and.
0: Oh, we fell. If you can hear me, Mr. Chair, we can't hear you. 320-251-1990 on the Boulder Tap House text line. If you have thoughts on what the chairman is saying, you have a question for the chairman, by all means, text it in and we'll get to it. We're going to have to disconnect with the chair and try to reconnect. I'm not sure what happened there. Let's reconnect with Chairman Alex Plakesh from Minnesota Republican Party next on Hot Talk with the Ox.
2: Here's your forecast from News Talk 1250, KBRF. Becoming mostly sunny today with a high of 81 and an east wind. Clearing overnight with a low of 62 for Friday. Sunshine, 82 in the afternoon. 40% chance of rain Friday night and Saturday with a high of 80 to start the weekend. And Sunday, sunny and 78. That's your weather from News Talk 1250, KBRF.
3: Minnesota News Network, I'm Sean Maloney. St. Louis County officials have identified the inmate who died at the Duluth jail last week. Authorities say 29-year-old Jonathan David Pulaski suffered a medical emergency in his cell on August 8th. Officers performed CPR and used an AED, but Pulaski was pronounced dead. The Minnesota BCA is now conducting an independent investigation. A new medical education center is open in St. Cloud. State lawmakers toured the CentraCare Region campus of the University of Minnesota Medical School Wednesday. Senator Eric Putnam helped secure more than $13 million state funding for the project, which marks Greater Minnesota's first new medical campus in more than 50 years. And Twins outfielder Byron Buxton was activated from the injury list just in time to play in tonight's game at the Field of Dreams ballpark in Dyersville, Iowa, and he's excited.
4: Me and my boy was watching a movie before we came here, and just being able to see where the movie was played and he kind of get a little bit more of a understanding of what's going on, that was a special moment for me.
3: First pitch between the Twins and Phillies scheduled for 6:30. This is MNN.
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0: 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Listen for the latest weather forecast and the latest reports from the Weather Spotter Network. 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

0: Talk with the Ox? Yes, it is. Welcoming Alex Plakash. He is the chairman of the Minnesota Republican Party.
1: This message has been transcribed.
0: Uh-oh. What happened?
1: One
0: here?
1: Moment while I notify the caller.
0: Do we lose him again? What's going on here? What was that? All right. Come on, Mr. Chair. We need you. Let's see here. Let me, let's see here. Should I text him? I'll text him real quick here. See if we can't pull this off. Otherwise, we'll have to move forward. Maybe a terrible Todd's trying. Oh, you got him again. Okay. We're going to try this now. Mr. Chair.
2: Yeah, I'm back.
0: Okay. Gotcha. Thank you. Appreciate you working through the difficulties there. Just a question, and you can say answer it however you want, but we didn't get the answer. The relationship between the various candidates in between the endorsing convention in May and the primary on Tuesday.
2: Yeah, I guess I was talking about that, and the kind of phone call just kind of dropped off.
0: Yeah, sorry about that.
2: Well, not unexpectedly, with the passions of primary season and the various different personalities among the candidates, there were some heated passions in there, but we worked through that pretty well, I thought. And now we're unifying behind the candidates who did win.
0: Logistical question for the next convention. Any thoughts on a different way of counting the votes from the delegates?
2: Well, that's a good question. I would tell you that the technology did work, but there were people, certainly one particular campaign,
0: yep,
2: who right out of the box didn't trust it, weren't going to trust it, looked for any excuse to declare that it was not trustworthy, and yet the technology did work. But you've got humans in there, and they're going to resist it. They're going to question it no matter what. So what will happen during the next convention is yet to be determined. That'll be a separate issue. I personally think that the technology worked and it was fine. If we had not had it, by the way, we might not have ended the convention. We might have gone without an endorsement because it would have just taken so incredibly long. So maybe there's a different way to do it, but we needed to use the technology that we had to get through the convention, considering we had so many different candidates.
0: I'm going to speculate that those who are advocating for the paper ballots again did not live through the years that I did as a delegate with those paper ballots. That is a painful process, and I believe it's fraught with an equal amount of potential error. So I'm with you, Mr. Chair. Moving forward. Okay, so what role will the Minnesota Republican Party play, not being huge money brokers in this situation moving forward in these statewide races, sir?
2: Well, we do have some advantages that no other entity has in reaching out to the voters and getting the message out, and we are prepared to do that. I think we're going to have a much better money situation than people might believe. I'm working on that right now, so I say stand by. But we're going to get the message out. So it's two things. One is to get the message out to contrast the Republican Party versus the DFL, because we stand for stopping fraud, cutting taxes, lowering the cost of living, protecting girls' sports, restoring public safety, and so on. Get that word out and also get voters out. We are going to be very effective at that, I am quite certain.
0: Is it a harbinger for what to expect in the general election with the much more Democrats quantity-wise showing up at the polls for the primary than Republicans?
2: Well, it certainly is a harbinger of, the different parties, but I don't think that really is directly correlated to results, because you've got the hardcore activists on both sides that were motivated to come out and vote for their favored candidate. I would also say that I've heard that there are a lot of Democrats actually crossed over to vote in the Republican primary because they wanted to get certain people nominated that they felt they could compete against better. I don't think that succeeded, but there was some of that.
0: Okay.
2: But those activists on both sides, and that's a bipolar. It's the people in the middle that are going to determine the election outcome. Those people, for the most part, didn't come out and vote in the primaries. They're waiting to hear the messages. They're waiting to see the candidates and hear from them. That is where this election is going to be won or lost. And I think we have an advantage there, considering the record that the DFL has had in the past, you know, number of years.
0: No question that the issues, again, are definitely on the side of the Republicans. Do you still hold, or do you think that a lot of people do, that the Peggy Flanagan candidacy makes a stronger possibility for a Republican win with Michelle Tafoya winning that seat than it would have if Angie Craig would have gotten the primary victory?
2: I think so. I mean, the conventional thought was we would prefer to go against Peggy Flanagan versus Angie Craig. Time will tell, I suppose. But, you know, Peggy Flanagan is part of the state, you know, hierarchy in the DFL.
0: Mm-hmm.
2: And she's got a record. And they had their chance. You know, Minnesota has seen the results with fraud, you know, without accountability. We've seen higher costs. We've witnessed declining confidence in government and an agenda from their side increasingly disconnected from common sense. I mean, just take, you know, girls and boys sports. That is a winning issue for us. It's common sense. It shouldn't even be partisan, for crying out loud, but it is. The Democrats have made it so. And so there are lots of things that we're going to be able to campaign on, reach out to that middle ground that is, you know, Minnesotans are full of common sense there, and they're going to see the difference. You know, words are one thing. Actions are another. And the actions that we've seen out of the DFL for the past eight to whatever number of years has shown that they really don't know how to lead. And the things that they implement are the things that Minnesotans don't really want.
0: Yeah, that's a fact. Yeah, got to get those messages out. We definitely do have clear, defined differences between the parties, for sure. If it's ever been more evident, I don't know. So for sure on this. Then moving forward, Mr. Chair, what does the rest of your year look like? And, are you going to continue to be the chairman? Is there an election coming up? What are you thinking moving forward?
2: Well, right now I'm focused on November, general election. That is my focus. That is the party's focus. Yes, there will be an election for chair in December. That is a full month later than the general election. I'm not looking at December. I'm looking at November. That is the prize. Whether the party chooses me or someone else as the chair is really not something I'm thinking about right now. I want to focus on November and winning and breaking the hold that they've had for so long.
0: Well, you've had quite a ride in your tenure as chair.
2: No kidding.
0: Boy, what a ride. Well, thank you for being on with us, sir. Thanks for sticking it out all summer and onward to November 3rd.
2: Okay, thanks for having me, and sorry about the tech issues.
0: No sweat. We got her done. Appreciate it, sir.
2: Okay, take care. Bye.
0: Mr. Chairman Alex Plakesh of the Minnesota Republican Party on Hot Talk with the Ox, 320-251-1990 on the Boulder Tapau studio or text line. Lots of entities involved, by the way, not just the party, but other advocacy groups, as well as the various caucuses with the House and Senate, et cetera. From Washington, you know, some federal money and all that kind of thing. So I think we got a couple of candidates for the statewide offices, the big ones, U.S. Senate and governor, that have gotten the attention of the big money, if you will. And this is going to be expensive. I just read a statistic, though. I guess radio is really benefiting from this because people are buying a lot of radio ads. So, you know, if you want to think of it this way, maybe kind of job security for the Ox, at least a little bit. So, you know, maybe we don't have to downsize this year. Like maybe I can, you know, renew my contract for another year at least and worry about next year when that comes, right? coming up on Hot Talk with the Ox. Okay, how are we feeling about affordability? There is a big global, if you will, or national Republican versus Democrat thing. Will that spill over into Minnesota politics? Like we were talking to the chairman, all kinds of things that Minnesota Democrats are for that don't make sense. Republicans definitely have the upper hand for local or statewide Minnesota politics, I believe, for sure. But then you throw in the federal stuff, like, okay, what about healthcare costs? What about the price of gas? What about the price of groceries? What about this and that? Will that spill over and poison, if you will, the well for Republicans in Minnesota, despite the fact that a lot of this stuff is based on stuff that that the governor or the whatever, you know, the local office holders don't really have a lot of control over. The Center of the American Experiment this morning or yesterday, recently, When's the 12th? Was the 12th yesterday?
3: Yep.
0: Okay, this was yesterday. And last evening, I think, this came out with their new Thinking Minnesota poll. Minnesota's answer to affordability is stopping the fraud. That's the big one. But there are other things that Minnesotans are concerned about affordability-wise. Maybe you agree with them. We'll get into that here in a second. What was the other thing? Got one other thing. Don't remember what it was. Doesn't matter. You, 320-251-1990 on the Boulder Tap House studio or text line as we continue and wrap up with the final half hour of Hot Talk with the Ox next.
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5: With SRN News, I'm Keith Peters in Washington. With arms raised and fists clenched, rescuers in Colombia call for silence as they listen for signs of life in the rubble left by a deadly earthquake. The disaster has killed more than 270 people and left hundreds more missing. The call for quiet on Thursday was part of last-ditch efforts to find survivors in the aftermath of the 7.4 magnitude quake. The battle over the Kennedy Center's future is escalating. President Trump's allies on the board voted on Thursday to add his name to the building's facade so it would read the John F. Kennedy Center for the Performing Arts, restored and renovated by President Donald J. Trump. On Wall Street, the Dow by 69 points, the NASDAQ rose 214, the S&P 500 advanced 50. More details at SRNNews.com.
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8: For KBRFradio.com News, I'm News Director Derek Sidian. At least one person was significantly injured following a crash in Henning yesterday. State troopers say that at around 1:46 Wednesday afternoon, an SUV was heading west on Highway 210, and a pickup was heading east. One vehicle lost control, crossing back into the other vehicle's lane, resulting in a collision. The SUV was occupied by a 38-year-old driver from Henning and a 7-year-old passenger. More details are scheduled to be released later today. The city of Fergus Falls has clarified recent rumors regarding the future of the downtown liquor store. The downtown liquor store is not closing, and there are currently no plans to make changes to its staffing or operations. As part of the city's annual budgeting process, all city operations are reviewed to ensure they continue to serve the community effectively and operate responsibly. During that process, the Tax Levy Committee and staff discuss whether changes to any operations may be appropriate based on community needs, financial performance, and other relevant factors. This annual review is a normal part of the city's budgeting process and does not mean that a change has been decided or is being planned. City Administrator Andrew Bremseth said, quote, "We understand how rumors can create concern and confusion, and we want to be clear that the downtown liquor store is not closing. The store remains profitable, and there are no changes planned to its staffing or operations. As we do with all city operations, we will continue to evaluate the liquor store as part of our annual budgeting process in the years ahead." End quote. The city also emphasized that any significant future changes to the downtown liquor store would be communicated to employees, customers, and the community in advance. Adult Community Theater returns to a Center for the Arts tonight after a 7-year hiatus. This Thursday, Friday, and Saturday, local performers will be putting on Little Women the Musical. Based on Louisa May Alcott's classic semi-autobiographical novel, Little Women focuses on the four March sisters, traditional Meg, wild aspiring writer Joe, timid Beth, and romantic Amy, and their beloved Marmee at home in Concord, Massachusetts, while their father is away serving as a Union Army chaplain during the Civil War. Executive Director Michael Ranch says a Center for the Arts is excited to bring back adult community theater performances.
3: And everyone that I've spoken with is excited about it as well. So I hope that everyone will show up to see their friends and colleagues on stage and support their work.
8: 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The show will begin at 7:30 Thursday and Friday night and at 2 o'clock Saturday afternoon. 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
6: Here's your forecast from News Talk 1250, KBRF. Becoming mostly sunny today with a high of 81 and an east wind. Clearing overnight with a low of 62 for Friday. Sunshine, 82 in the afternoon. 40% chance of rain Friday night and Saturday with a high of 80 to start the weekend. And Sunday, sunny and 78. That's your weather from News Talk 1250, KBRF.
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0: Hey, this is the part of the show where we play the audience participation. You choose the topic. No, it's actually not that part of the show today. Because I got, look, listen to this. Been looking at this all morning. I started looking at this 6 o'clock this morning. Whatever. Been looking at it the whole show. Okay, gonna finally get to it. Further on this youth poll, we were talking about the youth poll and whether or not they're afraid of losing their job or not getting a job because of artificial intelligence. It goes further. It goes everything about, you know, Trump's handling of the Iran war and this and that and the other thing. Then we have the Center of the American Experiment with their survey on affordability and what's the biggest concerns for people about affordability. You know, what are the sectors that they're really concerned about, et cetera. But then, also looking at all morning long, a story on KNSIradio.com that we're hearing actually in the radio news for some of us, the backpack story. Raise your hand if you'd rather talk about the backpack story than all of that other stuff. Because I can't get this out of my mind. I, Dan the Ox Oxner, host of Hot Talk with the Ox, not currently a backpack guy. I know a lot of people are. I own a piece of luggage that is, it's a wheel bag, soft-sided wheel bag, but in the back of it are actual backpack straps, so I can convert it into a backpack if I so desire. I have not done that, but in my travels, I see a lot of perfectly normal-looking middle-aged men, such as myself, with backpacks on. Walking around with backpacks. The hell is that? Okay, so there's that. Then there's the story about kids in backpacks. And this story talks about, you know, we're getting back to school. Obviously, these stories come up every now and then. And they're talking about how backpacks can be dangerous for kids. It can screw up their backs. You got the story teaches that some expert, a pediatrician at CentraCare, you know, how to pack the backpack, evenly distribute it, don't put too many things in it. You know, you've got lockers at school, so use those probably. You don't need to carry everything in the backpack all the time. How to carry a backpack. And I got to thinking about this. I don't know who decided this. I don't know if this is even a thing anymore. But in my old backpack days, of which they were few because it was just at college, going to college. It was the only time I ever carried backpacks. Didn't have a locker at college. So whatever classes I had at that time, you know, I would have to have the backpack with the book and notebook in it and stuff. But in my day, you had to sling the backpack over your shoulder, but only one of your shoulders. The people wearing the backpack with both straps on were nerds, like huge nerds. And they walked like Kevin talks about all the time, just, you know, forward, like lurched forward. And they always walked a little faster than everybody else. And my guess is just like seeing these people after class, they're going somewhere different than where I'm going. Like, I'm going to go out and see rock bands at the bar tonight. This person, I don't know where they're going. But the backpack wearing nerd with both, you know, shoulders on, I never saw them outside of school hours. And it was super inconvenient. I would have secretly loved to wear the backpack like a normal person, because then I could walk and eat my hot dog that I bought from the street vendor while I'm walking to class, no problem. Instead, I had to somehow do that and carry the backpack that kept slipping off my shoulder. Anybody else, like, so is that still a thing? Because I was raised in that era where you just did not do that. Like, you slung the backpack, the one strap over the shoulder, and you walked along. Like, hey, man, I got it going on. But as a kid in school, like elementary school, junior high, we didn't have backpacks. I don't know what, why did they have to take all these things around in backpacks? So my take on this is, I think it's ridiculous that kids have to have these backpacks and they all carry them around. I think we're weirded out on backpacks. Just so you know, if you're a backpack carrier, I, Dan the Ox Oxner, host of Hot Talk with the Ox, and frequenter in the normal, average, everyday world, never need a backpack. There isn't anything that I do in my day that I need to stop and take something out of the backpack in order to function that I don't already have in my pocket or can't, like, stop and get on my way to wherever it is that I'm going. I don't know what everybody's got in their backpacks all the time, but this whole thing of, you know, not having, you know, kids. And the story even talks about, let's see here, the long-term picture that worries this pediatrician. Research has found compression in the lumbar discs among kids carrying heavy loads over long stretches. And one study of more than 1,000 adolescents linked heavy backpack use to back pain, sore back, sideline kids from sports and activities they want to be in, and says pain that starts this young often does not stay in childhood. So, and the article talks about what a backpack should have, padded shoulder, you know, straps and everything. I mean, a backpack was more of a fashion statement back in the old days. Now it's like everybody's got to be have backpacks all the time. What do you need in the backpack? If you're a mom or a dad, I guess there are things you have to have in the backpack, like diapers and wet wipes, and I don't know. I don't know what all you guys put in there. I do appreciate the backpack, for instance, if you have a kid, like you can smuggle, you know, like airplane bottles of booze or, you know, bottles of beer or something into movie theaters and stuff. Oh, that's my diaper bag, you know. Not that I would do that. I just heard that it happens. But what do you, like, where did we get into this whole backpack thing? What is this? And you force your kids to wear backpacks. And kids, is it still a thing to not have both straps over your shoulders, lest you be branded as a nerd? Just saying. Oh, what's this here? what is Ray Harrington? You want I should call about backpacks? If you want to, you know the number. Office workers use backpacks now to bring home their laptops each night. I work at a bank and everyone has one. I you know, I've got the computer bag, like the shoulder bag thing, or the shoulder strap, I should say, everywhere I go and for broadcasting. But I can't bring myself to having a backpack. For one thing, it'd be way handy if I had a backpack for all the, when I go on location broadcasting. I'll walk through city streets and, you know, you're going from the hotel to where you're going to be broadcasting, and oh, you got that thing strapped, you know, thrown over your shoulder, sometimes pulling a roller bag. I can't do the backpack thing. For one thing, they're hot. My back gets hot. For another thing, it just reminds me how big of a nerd I always would have felt with both straps on the backpack walking around. Not that I have anything to prove at this point, but kind of we all do, don't we? Ray, you made it. You know the Boulder Tap House studio line. Of course you do.
1: I do. I don't know the number.
0: Yeah.
1: So I grew up when you did, basically.
0: Yeah.
1: Yeah, we didn't use backpacks. We didn't have that. We didn't have that deal.
0: Mm-hmm.
1: So now the kids, if you go to schools now, their lockers are tiny. Not like the big lockers we had when we were kids.
0: Oh, yeah.
1: These lockers are tiny. It's probably more convenient for these kids to carry their stuff around, and they just try to shove it in that 6-inch locker.
0: You know,
1: that could be a thing.
0: That could. We had those in high school, I remember, and it had like, because you had the larger compartment for books was above these things, right?
1: Yeah.
0: Like you had two lockers, two of those narrow lockers next to each other, and then you had one stacked on top of the other one, which were those kind of larger compartments that you put your books in.
1: You went to a fancy high school.
0: Yeah, that's what we had.
1: So then I never used backpack at all for years. Just in the few past years, now I have two backpacks. I have my work backpack that I carry all my work stuff in that I need on a regular basis, running multiple businesses and file folders and laptop and an iPad and all that stuff.
0: Mm-hmm.
1: And I also have one for travel, because over the last couple of years, I've discovered having a nice size backpack is way easier than pulling a stupid real cart around with you.
0: Really?
1: Especially when you stop for a cocktail at the bar before you get on the airplane.
0: Really?
1: And I find that with the compartments in a backpack, you can compartmentalize stuff and find things a lot faster in a backpack than trying to go in over a compartment, grab your wheeled dealio, and rifle through that when you need one little thing. It's way easier to shovel backpack under the seat in front of you than it is to have the silly carry-on over your head.
0: Do you do the one-shoulder thing backpack, or do you do the double strap thing?
1: For work, it's one strap.
0: Aha!
1: At the airport, I use two straps, because then when I walk a long distance in the airport, I walk straighter, so my back doesn't hurt walking a long distance. If you use both straps, it evens it out. If you use one strap and you walk a long distance, your back's going to hurt.
0: Mm-hmm. Yeah. Yeah, I agree. It always did. I remember that in college because I had long walks. And, yeah, my back hurt, but I just couldn't do the double strap
1: thing. I might look like a dork or a nerd, but I don't care anymore.
0: Yeah. All right. Thank you, Ray Harrington.
1: Sure, yes, sir.
0: Mm-hmm. Yep, that's fair. I mean, we're in this reality now where we need all this stuff. Paula texting in on the Boulder Tap House text line. LOL. I see some high school students groaning under a super heavy backpack with AP textbooks. Other students walk in and literally ask to borrow a pencil. Guess who's successful? Got it. If we're going to talk about back issues, don't get me started on kids hunched over their phones all day. Aha! Yeah. Fair enough. The Holy Roller says all you need is a fanny pack. Yep. Remember the fanny packs? Did you miss that one? Terrible Todd?
2: No, I remember them.
0: Yeah. I couldn't do it. I they were really handy for a while. I actually got one. I probably have one somewhere at home. I just couldn't. It just wasn't working. The problem I had with the fanny pack is that, A, I didn't have a body for it, and B, I would pack it so full. Like, it would be packed to the gills. Like, if I'm going to carry anything, I'm going to carry everything. So I just want to, I don't want to carry nothing. Regardless of, wait a minute here. Where are we? Office workers. Oh, no, I already did that one. How about we start asking how fat these kids are? Okay. This is Auntie Sue. This is kind of similar to wondering what women have in those giant handbags. I have no idea. I didn't get that girl gene. Yeah, some gals have the big purses. Mm-hmm. I sneak rocks into my son's backpack for the first week. I'm a horrible person. Yeah, but then they're conditioned, right? Then you take them out and bink. Much better. I don't know what I'm not against them. It's sort of that whole deal, but just one of those things. Do we really need, do you need all that stuff? I don't know. I had a trapper keeper, LOL, but use backpacks at the airport like Ray is saying. This is from Captain Josh. Yep, the trapper keeper. Oh, I used to like those things.
2: I had one of those.
0: Yeah. Those were all right. Those were fun. Somebody invented that, made a fortune. Are kids still doing that these days? Are kids still taking notes these days, or is everything digital? Like, what do you buy for school supplies? I haven't walked down the school supply aisle in I don't know how many decades. What are they buying these days? All right. See, I knew the whole backpack. But to the point, that's fair. If kids are getting permanently damaged for carrying too much stuff in their backpacks, we need to do something about that. And wasn't that going to be the deal? Right, we don't need books anymore. The printing industry was going to go out of business. Oh, look at all the paper, all the trees we're going to save because everything's going to be digital. And yet now we have digital and books and papers. Coming up on Hot Talk with the Ox, this and or the affordability concern. What are you most concerned about affordability wise? There's a breakdown here from the Center of the American Experiment. And then a little bit more on our youth and what they're so negative about, and it seems to be everything. We'll squeeze all that in quick here as we wrap up Hot Talk with the Ox next.
3: Eminent Sports, good afternoon. I'm Tim Fisher. We'll start with Major League Baseball, where if you build it, they will come. And the Minnesota Twins and Philadelphia Phillies do that tonight in Dyersville, Iowa, at the new Field of Dreams Stadium. Major League Baseball played in Iowa at the movie site in 2021 and 2022 and have been off since as they built the new 8,000-seat stadium, which debuts for a Major League game tonight. Minnesota just took 2 of 3 from the Baltimore Orioles, including a 7-5 series finale victory yesterday. And after struggling the night before, manager Derek Shelton was pleased with the way his offense performed yesterday.
4: Yeah, I think, you know, bouncing back, last night we were 1-for-11 with runners in scoring position. To be able to come back and extend innings, so some big two-out hits. Royce had a big one there to extend the lead. But I think we just kept the line moving the entire day, which, you know, yesterday was something we were looking for. We weren't able to do it. Really proud in less than 12 hours that we came back out and really did a nice job with our approach.
3: 6:30 first pitch tonight from the Field of Dreams. The Twins send out Tosh Bradley against the Phillies. Aaron Nola. On to football, where the Minnesota Vikings on the practice field again this afternoon. Their final tune-up ahead of their first preseason game coming up on Saturday. For quarterback Kyler Murray, who was named the starter on Tuesday, where's his comfort level in the offense?
5: Every day it keeps getting better. You know, just trying to come out here, put my best foot forward. There's going to be good days, there's going to be bad days, facing adversity every single day. But again, I'm definitely getting more comfortable as each day goes.
3: The Vikings will travel to take on the New York Giants on Saturday. To the WNBA, where the Minnesota Lynx last night held on for an 85-81 victory over the Portland Fire. Minnesota's now won 3 straight and are in Las Vegas to take on the Aces on Saturday. I'm Tim Fisher, Eminent Sports.
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0: Is this heaven? No, it's Twins Radio in Iowa. Hey, everybody, it's Chris Atterbury. Join me and Dan Gladden from the Field of Dreams today. We will begin our broadcast at 6 o'clock. 6:30 is our first pitch. We'll have the corn. We'll have the Hall of Famers. Taj Bradley from Minnesota. Aaron Nola for the Phillies. Again, join us tonight for a once-in-a-lifetime experience. It's the Field of Dreams baseball right here on your home for Twins baseball.
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0: Which of the following affordability issues would you most want candidates for state office to focus on in 2026? Says a question from Thinking Minnesota, the magazine and poll put out by the Center of the American Experiment here as we wrap up Hot Talk with the Ox. Number one in the poll, 45% saying reducing fraud. 34% say lowering health care costs. 21% say limiting property tax increases. 20% lowering housing costs. 16% cutting state income taxes. 14% limiting state government spending. 10% lowering child care costs. Another 10% lowering energy costs. Reducing gas taxes, 9%. Something else, 4%. What would you say? Do you think your family's income is going up faster than staying even with or falling behind the cost of living? 7% claim that they think their income is going up faster. Who are you? 28% say staying about even. 63% say our family's income is going up more slowly than the cost of living. 63%. Okay. Who's been in control in Minnesota this whole time, right? Do you support or oppose limiting the growth of state government spending and limiting annual property tax increases each year to the rate of inflation plus population growth? Okay. 27% oppose it for some reason. 66% support it. Allowing a second, like, smaller home to be built on your property. 78% want that. Streamlining permitting for buildings, 73% want that. Lowering fees, 69% say that's a big deal. Taxpayer subsidies, 61% support it. Wow. For healthcare, 97% of us want price transparency. Interstate licensing agreements. Medicaid recipients must live in Minnesota to get it. All that, about 90%. Mandate reform, of course. Very interesting. Energy, all these things. So people are claiming that they want the government to do things to help either give them stuff, subsidize their health insurance, or get out of the way. Are we getting to the point where it's like, okay, if I can't make it myself, I guess I do want the government to give it to me? Ugh! And kids, of course, too, negative on just about everything. We may have to sniff around on that tomorrow. For Ox and Friends, well, love to bring that to the panel. We're back at the theater, by the way, for the last hour of Hot Talk with the Ox tomorrow, Ox and Friends, and we will see you then.
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3: This is your I-94 Ramp Cone Zone update. The 210 I-94 ramp is closed. The interchange ramps will be closed to all travelers during construction, and traffic to and from Highway 210 in Fergus Falls will be detoured to the County Road 1/Tower Road. Highway 210 will remain open for travelers during construction. Traffic will shift to one side of the bridge and will be reduced to one lane in each direction. For construction updates, visit the Fergus Falls Chamber at fergusfalls.com and click on the Cone Zone. 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
7: News this hour from Town Hall. I'm Keith Peters in Washington. Democrats are meeting to plot a way forward towards this year's midterms and the 2028 elections.
8: The Democratic National Committee is expected to vote at its summer meeting in Austin, Texas, on their 2028 presidential primary calendar, charting a path ahead as the party's voters oscillate between progressive and more moderate candidates, with a vote on the new primary order that front-loads states with more diverse populations. The group is also convening at a time of internal turmoil, with some members calling for DNC Chairman Ken Martin to be replaced. Critics have questioned Martin's leadership decisions and the party's fundraising, which lags well behind Republicans just months before the crucial upcoming midterms. I'm Lisa Dwyer.
7: A courageous voice of dissent is raised inside Russia.
9: In Russia, publicly criticizing the war and the authorities carries a risk. But Nobel laureate Dmitry Muratov continues to speak out. I asked him how far he thought Vladimir Putin was prepared to go to secure victory in Ukraine.
10: Победы уже никогда не будет.
9: There will never be victory, Dmitry Muratov told me. There cannot be victory when two Slavic nations have ripped a million people to shreds. Russia, he added, could destroy Ukraine, but not conquer it.
7: The BBC's Steve Rosenberg in Moscow. A judge in Boston has dismissed a Trump administration lawsuit that accused Harvard University of ignoring harassment of Jewish students. Thursday's decision by U.S. District Judge Richard G. Stern says President Trump's administration failed to prove an ongoing violation of federal anti-discrimination laws. On Wall Street, the Dow by 69 points, the Nasdaq rose 214. More on these stories at townhall.com.
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12: Wholesale inflation cooled last month, offering a narrow but meaningful signal that consumer prices may begin to ease sometime soon.
13: The Labor Department's Producer Price Index, which measures inflation before it reaches shoppers, rose 4.7% in July compared with a year ago. That's down from the 5.5% increase reported in June. On a month-to-month basis, wholesale prices were flat in July after a slight decline of 0.1% the previous month. Core trends also moderated. Excluding volatile food and energy costs, the core producer price measure climbed 4.2% over the year, easing from 4.7% in June. Bernie Bennett, Washington.
12: Some Americans getting tariff money back. FedEx and UPS say they're passing along refunds after a Supreme Court ruling struck down the tariffs imposed by President Trump and ordered the government to return the money. On Wall Street at the close, the Dow was up 65 points. For the Wall Street Business Report, I'm Bob Agnew.
7: News and analysis at townhall.com. There's been a sharp increase in stingray stings at Southern California beaches. We hear more on that story from correspondent Lisa Dwyer reporting.
8: As a marine heat wave warms coastal waters, two state beaches near Huntington Beach, California, have reported more than 3,100 stingray incidents so far this year. Researcher at Long Beach State University, Professor Chris Lowe.
14: Seal Beach in Southern California, better known as Ray Bay. And the reason why it's called Ray Bay is for at least 60 years, round stingrays seem to aggregate here, probably because there's a power plant that discharges warm water, and the sediments are fine, which makes for an ideal stingray habitat.
8: Their numbers are in the thousands.
14: And we've estimated at this beach on one day, there are probably over 16,000 rays in an area the size of a football field.
8: I'm Lisa Dwyer.
7: More on these stories available at townhall.com. From Washington, I'm Keith Peters.
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19: For KBRFradio.com News, I'm News Director Derek Sidian. At least one person was significantly injured following a crash in Henning yesterday. State troopers say that at around 1:46 Wednesday afternoon, an SUV was heading west on Highway 210 and a pickup was heading east. One vehicle lost control, crossing back into the other vehicle's lane, resulting in a collision. The SUV was occupied by a 38-year-old driver from Henning and a 7-year-old passenger. More details are scheduled to be released later today. The city of Fergus Falls has clarified recent rumors regarding the future of the downtown liquor store. The downtown liquor store is not closing, and there are currently no plans to make changes to its staffing or operations. As part of the city's annual budgeting process, all city operations are reviewed to ensure they continue to serve the community effectively and operate responsibly. During that process, the Tax Levy Committee and staff discuss whether changes to any operations may be appropriate based on community needs, financial performance, and other relevant factors. This annual review is a normal part of the city's budgeting process and does not mean that a change has been decided or is being planned. The downtown liquor store remains profitable and continues to be an important part of the city's operations. City Administrator Andrew Bremseth said, quote, "We understand how rumors can create concern and confusion, and we want to be clear that the downtown liquor store is not closing. The store remains profitable, and there are no changes planned to its staffing or operations. As we do with all city operations, we will continue to evaluate the liquor store as part of our annual budgeting process in the years ahead." End quote. The city also emphasized that any significant future changes to the downtown liquor store would be communicated to employees, customers, and the community in advance. The Wilkin County Sheriff's Office is investigating the theft of a camper and is asking for the public's assistance in locating it. The Sheriff's Office says the 2021 Monte Carlo camper was stolen from a lot on the south side of Breckenridge. Details about the camper and photos of it can be found on KBRFradio.com. If you have seen this camper, have information about its whereabouts, or have any information that may assist with the investigation, please contact the Wilkin County Sheriff's Office. Adult Community Theater returns to a Center for the Arts tonight after a 7-year hiatus. This Thursday, Friday, and Saturday, local performers will be putting on Little Women the musical. Based on Louisa May Alcott's classic semi-autobiographical novel, Little Women focuses on the four March sisters, traditional Meg, wild aspiring writer Joe, timid Beth, and romantic Amy, and their beloved Marmee at home in Concord, Massachusetts, while their father is away serving as a Union Army chaplain during the Civil War. Executive Director Michael Ranch says a Center for the Arts is excited to bring back adult community theater performances.
20: And everyone that I've spoken with is excited about it as well. So I hope that everyone will show up to see their friends and colleagues on stage and support their work.
19: The last community theater production put on by a Center for the Arts was Oliver in the summer of 2019. The show will begin at 7:30 Thursday and Friday night and at 2 o'clock Saturday afternoon. Tickets are available online or at the Center for the Arts box office. The Minnesota State Patrol says drivers overall made safer choices during WeFest this year. Patrol Sergeant Jesse Grabo says no serious crashes were reported during the 4-day music festival.
0: He credits that statistic to drivers making decisions that keep everyone safe. Grabo says DUI arrest numbers remain low, which is a downward trend over the past few years. Quote, troopers made over 1,000 traffic stops, resulting in 10 DWI arrests. It's pretty consistent for what we've seen along the last several years. When we look back a couple decades, it wasn't uncommon to get 50 or 60 DWI arrests. End quote. Troopers made a total of 1,009 stops. 264 citations and 1,118 warnings were issued. The president of Minnesota Farm Bureau suggests there are no quick fixes for high ag input prices. Dan Glessing says he's hopeful steps taken by the USDA to address fertilizer markets will make a difference.
21: They are addressing those issues, but that's a slow-moving ship. It's not like a jet ski out on the lake. It's definitely more of a ship, and trying to turn that, it takes time.
0: The USDA is investing $500 million to expand domestic fertilizer production and boost competition, to strengthen supplies and bring greater price stability to farmers over time. For KBRFradio.com News, I'm Derek Sidian. 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

0: org.
1: This is Kathy at Chanquipazoo. We have planned a really great summer for you. Fun, adventure, and special celebrations. That's right. Tell the orangutan turns 40. The prairie rose carousel will be 100 years old. And what's that, Nico? Yeah, I'll tell. So, yeah, Nico turned 21 this spring. Yes, I know that makes you an adult. No, trust me, I know. I'm still cleaning up the juice boxes. Anyway, come to Chanquipazoo, where the wild kids party.
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2: 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Darvin Rockall, 83, of Erhard, died August 2nd at his home. The service will be Friday morning at 11 at Olson Funeral and Cremation. Visitation will be at 10 for Darvin Rockall. Reverend Albert Sandness Jr., 93, passed away June 11th at Pioneer Care. A celebration of life will be 11 o'clock Monday morning at Central Lutheran Church, Pelican Rapids. Visitation 1 hour prior for Reverend Albert Sandness Jr. Junis Sandness, 91, passed away July 23rd at Pioneer Care. The celebration of life will also be at Central Lutheran Church in Pelican Rapids at 11 on Monday morning. Visitation 1 hour prior for Junis Sandness. Kenneth Harold Lund, 76, passed away July 29th at the Minnesota Veterans Home. The service will be 2 o'clock Thursday, August 20th at Olson Funeral and Cremation. Visitation 1 hour prior for Kenneth Lund. Mary Hybe, 65, of Fergus Falls, died Wednesday, August 12th at Essentia. The service will be Friday morning, August 21st at 11 o'clock at Olson Funeral and Cremation. Visitation 1 hour prior for Mary Hybe. James R. Newman, 85, of Battle Lake, passed away Wednesday, August 5th at the Good Samaritan Center of Battle Lake. The service will be 1 o'clock Friday, August 21st at Our Savior's 10 Mile Lake Lutheran Church in Dalton. Visitation 1 hour prior for Jim Newman. That concludes the announcements.
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5: Time shut down on another day of trading. Here is Thursday's closing numbers. For corn, September down 9 cents, December down 8 3/4, March down 8 3/4. Soybeans for September, 0.75 cents higher, with November down a penny, January down 1 1/4. Soybean meal for September down 1 cent, October down 90 cents, December down 1 cent. Chicago wheat for September unchanged, December down 1 1/2, March down 0.75 cents. Hard red winter wheat for September down 0.25 cents, December down 3 cents. Hard red spring wheat for September down 3 3/4, December down 4 cents. Minneapolis spring wheat for September down 3 3/4, with December down 4 1/4. Vibe cattle for August down 4.35, October down 3.75. Feeders for August down 3.52 1/2, September down 2.15, October down 1.60. Lean hogs for October down 1.42 1/2, December down 1.60, February down 1.70. That's Thursday's closing numbers.
6: When you're in a disagreement, do you usually assume you're in the right? Me too. I'm Cam Marston, host of What's Working. I'll have more right after this. Hi, I'm Cam Marston. 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

0: 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Conflicts often arise between people because of different perspectives on the same situation. So, when you're trying to work through a conflict, ask yourself this. Have I clearly communicated my perspective? After all, people are not mind readers. Am I listening to understand the other person or listening to defend myself? 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Writer Paul McGee advises people to develop the gift of the gap. 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
1: 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In an earlier show this week, Kelly McKenna mentioned the high level of public trust there is for America's farmers. McKenna heads an organization called End Chronic Disease and says farmers are allies in the fight.
3: I really want to say thank you. Farmers, you help shape the health of everyone in this country. 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
3: What advice do I have for farmers? 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
1: Find out more at endchronicdisease.org. There's also a link to it on the show info page at NorthShoreProductions.com. That's Farm to Fork. I'm Daryl Anderson.
4: Eminent Sports, good afternoon. I'm Tim Fisher. We'll start with Major League Baseball, where the Minnesota Twins will take on the Philadelphia Phillies at the Field of Dreams in Dyersville, Iowa tonight. Major League Baseball had played at the Field of Dreams in 2021 and 2022, but took a number of years off as they built the new 8,000-seat stadium that the Twins will play at tonight. Minnesota comes in 3 games back in the American League Central after the White Sox lost this afternoon. Come in taking 2 of 3 from Baltimore, including a 7-5 win yesterday. Josh Bell stayed hot, going 3-for-5 with the run driven in and 1 scored. Says it's good to see the offense clicking.
5: Yeah, it was only a matter of time. We make a lot of contact. We went through a rut there for a couple of weeks, hitting balls right at people, but we knew we would turn things around. Just keep playing our game, keep putting the ball in play, and good things happen.
4: The Twins send down Tosh Bradley. The Phillies counter with Aaron Nola tonight, 6:30 first pitch from the Field of Dreams. To football, where the Minnesota Vikings on the practice field for the final time before the preseason opener on Saturday. For quarterback Kyler Murray, named the starter on Tuesday, being able to be mobile was one of the things that helped give him an edge.
6: My ability to move around, stuff like that, it's tough to emulate that stuff on the practice field when bullets aren't really flying and there's no referees out here to be able to say if he was sacked or not. But I think when we get out there, come game time, I think that, that stuff just happens for me. That stuff just happens. I'm not, trying to premeditate what I'm going to do or anything like that. But I definitely think that's an ability of mine that, you know, is a special one.
4: 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To the WNBA, where the Minnesota Lynx last night 85-81 holding on for a victory over the Portland Fire. The Lynx back in action on Saturday, taking on the Las Vegas Aces. I'm Tim Fisher, MNN Sports.
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3: 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A farmer can't raise livestock without dealing with manure. When applied to a field, it's a crucial source of nutrients. But before it goes on the ground, it often has to be held in a pile or a lagoon. And during that time, manure can give off gases like ammonia and hydrogen sulfide. Environmental groups have long argued that farms should have to report those emissions to authorities, as most other industries are required. It started in 1986. Congress passed a community right-to-know law, built so first responders would know about dangerous chemical spills in their area. Certainly a worthy goal. The trouble is, that law was tied to the federal Superfund statute, and when read literally, it could sweep in the entire emissions reporting coming off just about any barn or manure pit in the country. The EPA said at the time that the law did not apply to farms. But a federal court struck that down in 2017. So in 2018, Congress stepped in with the Fair Agricultural Reporting Method Act, which specifically exempted air emissions from animal waste. The EPA extended that exemption to the emergency reporting side back in 2019. And that was when a coalition of environmental and community groups sued, arguing the agency went too far and that neighbors have a right to know what's in their air. Last August, a federal district court decided against the environmentalists, and now they're appealing that decision. The National Pork Producers Council, the American Farm Bureau Federation, and the National Cattlemen's Beef Association have joined with the EPA and 25 states to keep this exemption in place. Their argument has a few practical points. First, that stirring up manure might cause ammonia levels to briefly top the reporting threshold, but it dissipates before anyone could respond. And perhaps even more importantly, the EPA hasn't yet figured out a way to accurately measure these releases in an environment like a farm. I'll be back with more after this.
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5: 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The government should work for you, not against you. I'm Michelle Fischbach, and I'm cleaning up the fraud, paid for by official funds authorized by the House of Representatives.
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7: 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Congratulations.
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9: A week ago Monday, the anniversary of Ronald Reagan's message to striking air traffic controllers.
10: They are in violation of the law, and if they do not report for work within 48 hours, they have forfeited their jobs and will be terminated.
9: 45 years later, we are again desperate for more of these professionals, willing to work a high-stress yet imperative occupation to keep the world functioning. Since the threat of non-work doesn't work anymore, the government pivots to a new strategy, opening up a new market for possible recruits. Video gamers. Earlier this year, Transportation Secretary Sean Duffy said they plan to tap into, quote, a growing demographic of young adults who have many of the hard skills it takes to be a successful controller, close quote. And now he announces they've reached 94% of their goal by hiring over 2,000 new controllers, an annual hiring record. From a Daily Caller story, quote, the DOT cited feedback from air controller exit interviews, noting that several controllers reported that gaming helped them think quickly, focus, and manage complex situations. Unconfirmed reports from outside the box show this was actually pirated from a Biden administration initiative presented by aides to the 80-year-old long-term care patient in the White House in charge of our country at that time, who arbitrarily squashed the project because he didn't see how playing Pong resembled actual air traffic control occupational realities.
11: Come on, man. What are we talking about?
9: Here outside the box with the Ox 4 times daily on News Talk 1250 KBRF.
12: 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We're right in the middle of dog days now. 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
12: This time of year, those dog days really haunt me, but I just switch gears. I go after carp and catfish. I fish these shallower lakes where I know there are going to be a lot of catfish, a lot of carp. They're in abundance there. And I'll sneak out early in the morning and I'll spread some corn. I use the canned sweet corn and I'll spread some out, chum the water, and I get those carp moving in. And at that point, you can just take a medium light spinning rod, put on a split shot, tie on a one-aught hook, thread it with about 6 pieces of that sweet corn that you've still got a few left in the can. Toss it out where you've been chumming, and you're going to catch some big carp. Every year I catch about a dozen that are pushing that 15-pound range. And catfish, that's just a night crawler on a size 2-aught hook, and you're going to catch some catfish. You're probably going to catch some bullheads. I know you're probably going to catch a few carp as well. That's the beautiful thing about tossing out some bait and letting it sit there right on the bottom. Action, that's what I'm after. This is from the pages of the Outdoor News.
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15: 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Listen anytime, anyplace with the Fergus Now app on your phone. Joining me now from Fergus Falls Area Habitat for Humanity, I got Paul Scholl. And Paul, we got some guests in just a few seconds. So we're just going to do a real quick overview of, you know, what's happening with Pioneer Care in that build.
16: Yeah, thanks for having me, Dave. Always enjoy sharing what's going on with the habitat projects and so forth. So, as Dave said, we've got Pioneer Care. We've been working on this project since May, as far as construction goes, April. And it's a daycare facility that's being built right on Channing in Fergus Falls. Exciting project to watch happen, and it's going to be really exciting to see kids outside of it and using it here soon. So that project has gotten to the... We are just about ready to hand it off to our mudding and taping person. We hire Alex. He does all of our homes, does a great job, good partnership with us. After that, it goes into the prime and texture stage, which these next few stages I like to make sure to talk about. They're all labor donations, professionals saying, hey, I want to help out, make a difference with habitat and what it's doing. I've got a specific skill that I can help with. And so after it's mudded and taped, it'll get primed and textured, and that's done by Roaring Lion Drywall out of Elbow Lake area, Garrett Hogginson Buck. And he's done this for several homes now. He called us out of the blue. I think he didn't necessarily out of the blue, but one of his friends has gotten involved with Habitat and talked to him about it. So Garrett called us and said, hey, I've got this skill. I've got the equipment. How can I help? So he does the priming and texturing all for free. We provide him the materials. So thank you to Garrett and Roaring Lion Drywall and what he's gonna get, what he's going to be doing with us here in about a month.
15: And you got some people painting?
16: Yeah, we got some people painting. So Trilogy Real Estate, Karen Zell and Laura Johnson, who are real estate agents through Trilogy. They've done several homes with us. They wrangle up a couple volunteers to join them. They're the pros, and they put them to work, and they'll do the interior painting free of charge as well. So thanks to Karen Zell and Laura Johnson. And then after that stage of the build site, we hand it off to our flooring guys, Butch Wentland and Paul Peterson. And again, several homes in a row, they've helped come in for a day, do the flooring on the entire home. They're pros. We step back. They get a couple volunteers to join them, and they produce something we could in a couple days. You know, so it helps us a lot with their expertise. And so we say thank you to Butch and Paul. Paul has his business, Elk Lake Hardwoods, down in the Alexandria area. And on top of that, the flooring itself is being donated by Shaw Flooring, one of the biggest flooring manufacturers in the world, as well, to help us keep our costs down. So all of these things, people are making a difference with their skills, keeping our costs down. So we want to thank them.
15: That's an awesome way to do it.
16: Absolutely. We appreciate it.
15: Let's talk about the Battle Lake High School project.
16: Yeah, so we got Battle Lake has built us a home this last year during their school year. We've talked about it some before. And the big deal with that is it's being moved. It's ready to go. The foundation is poured. The basement is poured. It's ready to go to Otter Tail City. So we've got a set date now, August 5th. It'll be moving up to Otter Tail City and placed onto its foundation. So we're excited about that. We are looking for a family for that home. So if listeners know anybody who lives out that way or is in our income range for being a family, we would love to hear from them. Point them our way. Number one way we find families is from personal referrals, etc. So ffhabitat.org. There's an inquiry form there. There's more information on the requirements to own a Habitat home. But it's going to be a beautiful home. It's going to have a full basement that can be built out if the family size is the right size, and a three-bedroom, two-bathroom upstairs.
15: And you also are working in Pelican Rapids this year.
16: Yeah, so not this year. It'll be coming up. Possibilities. So we do have a lot in Pelican Rapids. There will be a home there. Whether it's started this year or next year is the question mark.
15: Okay.
16: So, but it'll be different. It'll be a new concept for us. We'll be purchasing a modular home from Dynamic Homes in Detroit Lakes, and through our state housing tax credit dollars we've raised over the last few years. So that'll be a nice way to produce more homes quicker. Home is 70% done. They come in and button it up with the other 30%, pretty much hands off for us. Boom, we've got another home. So Pelican Rapids listeners, we're going to be looking for a family up there. It's right off of Highway 108 as you're coming into town from the west, not far out from the roundabout. So help us find a family. If you're listening, check into us, ffhabitat.org. Not sure on volunteers if it's going to be a volunteer-based project on putting a garage on. We're going to also attach a garage. So that's one of our other projects we're working on right now, as well as in Fergus. The other one to note is we have a lot on Springin that's been split into two lots. It's right by Grace United Methodist Church. And so we will be prepping the foundation there this fall so that we can do a build there next year. So that'll be one of our traditional volunteer builds next construction season is the Fergus Falls Springin lot.
15: And Paul, it looks like you've got a couple guests, so let's get into that.
16: Well, yeah, so we've got a couple ladies from Morning and Noon Rotary I'd like to introduce to our show today. Katie Johnson and Amy Donahoe. I'll let them introduce themselves here in just a little bit, but thanks for being here and talking Rotary, talking Habitat, and how they're partnering together. I'll talk a little bit about it here, too. So Rotary this is its second year in a row as an official sponsor for Habitat. And this year they hopped on our highest level at the $10,000 level between the two groups to support our organization. So thank you. Thanks to Rotary. I know they do lots of different things in our community, as folks listening know as well. So good bunch of people. They also donated a day of labor on the job site, which happened maybe like a month-ish ago or so. and it was fun. Lots of fun, lots of bodies out there making it happen. So with that, let's hear from Amy and Katie a little bit about Rotary, their time in it, what it does, who they are, what they're, how they're making differences. So why don't you guys introduce yourselves, tell us who you are. So Amy, you want to start?
17: Sure. I'm Amy Donahoe, and I am the president of the Sunrise Rotary.
18: Yeah. Oh, go ahead.
17: No, I've been in Rotary for about 3 years, and I have really enjoyed it.
18: Yeah. And I'm Katie Johnson. I am this quarter's president.
16: Jeez, I'm with some head honchos here. Nice.
18: Typically, not typical to have a quarterly president, but our club was left without a president for this year at the last moment. So the last four presidents are splitting up the year and sharing the leadership to keep us going through the year. So I'm serving right now. I have been in Rotary for, I think I figured out that I joined in 2012. I was first introduced to the Fergus Falls Noon Rotary, though, in 1990, probably 97. I applied for a group study exchange, and the Fergus Falls Noon Club sent me to Australia as a non-Rotarian to study my career in another country. And that was a fabulous experience and introduced me to what Rotary does, the scope of what they do, both in the community and across the world. And it's been a joy to be part of the club in those different ways.
16: That's neat.
18: Yeah.
16: Cool to hear. Tell us about, Rotary. What are they doing? What is it?
17: Well,
16: let's go to the basics.
17: We'll go to the basics. So when we get to our meeting in the morning, we do the Welcome to Sunrise Rotary, where we are making connections for community and international service. And I think that pretty much sums it up right there, in that we are volunteering. We try and do an international organization. We've been helping with the farming community over there, and also with a clinic, starting a clinic. And then we have been doing it locally, and this year we are mainly doing the Habitat for Humanity, because it's such a great combination of the Habitat for Humanity and the Pioneer Home for their daycare service.
18: Mm-hmm. Yeah, I think you said it right. One of the ideals of Rotary, I think, is the opportunity of acquaintance for service. So when we get together as Rotarians, it's a way to meet people in your community you might not otherwise meet and have a shared sense of Rotary's motto, which is service above self. So the meeting that we have every week is a great way to network within your community, to find community within your community, and then put your various strengths together to raise money, to raise human capital, to just make a difference in the world. And we do that like showing up at Habitat and doing a build day, like sponsoring the splash pad. That was the Noon Rotary's centennial project, sponsoring the splash pad in town, to, you know, buying dictionaries for the third graders. Literacy is a big focus for our club, bringing books to kids. Just where there is a need in the community, you'll probably find a Rotarian doing something about it.
16: Mm-hmm. Yeah.
18: Yeah.
17: I had written down just a couple of things. We do the Rotary Readers, where we go to the second grade class, and ahead of time, the librarian has picked out some books, and we pay for them, and then we go and we read them during the school year, and it is so stinking much fun.
16: I can imagine.
17: It really is, and I've learned a couple of things. In one book, I had to even look it up how to pronounce it. It was some sort of a
16: Are you smarter than a second grader?
17: No, I'm not.
16: That's a show or whatever, right?
18: That's funny.
16: That's awesome. So, yeah, and peaches are coming up soon,
18: right?
16: Oh, I got a peach, half a peach box myself this year.
18: Yay.
16: So that's one of your fundraisers, correct?
18: It is, yeah. We, the Noon Rotary Club, I looked it up before I came here, raises about $20,000 to $25,000 a year in fundraisers. About half of that for us is through our peach sale, which is on right now. Shameless plug. Peaches arrive on August 10th, so see a Noon Rotarian if you need some peaches. But then all that money goes back into the community. So it's nice. It's really awesome to see that.
16: Yeah.
18: Be part of it.
16: Good. So why are you choosing, why are you guys choosing to be Rotarians? What strikes you to want to keep doing it? You've done it for quite a long time.
18: Mm-hmm.
16: So why do you keep coming back?
18: Yeah. I think it's the things I mentioned before, the sense of community, the sense of being together with other people that are your neighbors and your colleagues and all who just really care about making the community and the world the best place it could be. You know, a lot of what we do is focused in the community, but Rotary is an international organization. And through our dues, through other projects, we, like Amy mentioned, do international service projects as well. I noticed it when I was on the group study exchange. I notice it when we have exchange students that we sponsor. I notice it when we send people out, like we sponsored a clinic in Bolivia this year, and some of our Rotarians from both clubs were in Bolivia working on that project. Wow. But what I notice is the more that you are involved in the world, the more likely you are to contribute to peace in the world. The more we know each other and understand each other and care about each other, serve each other, the more likely peace is an outcome. And I like that about Rotary. I love community. I love contributing, volunteering. But, you know, even bigger than that, I just love the idea of simple connections, person to person across the world, building peace.
16: Mm-hmm. Very good.
17: I'm also a big proponent of, if you say you're bored, oh, honey, we have some things we can be talking about. I mean, there's so many volunteer opportunities out there. And if you say you are bored, oh, my gosh, I think about Dr. Red Wasson, you know, that man is busy all the time. There is always something that he is volunteering for, and he's just so happy. Mm-hmm. You know, when you volunteer, it brings joy, hopefully to others, but also to yourself. Yeah. Just a sense of worth.
18: Absolutely.
16: Absolutely. Mm-hmm. Definitely agree. Tell us about your Habitat time. You were just both on the job site, and you've been before. So tell us what you've enjoyed on getting involved with Habitat through Rotary.
18: Yeah, well, it's another opportunity just to get together and, like, tangibly do something, right? You get to see the results of what you're doing pretty quickly when you're working on a Habitat site. And to do it with people that you maybe wouldn't normally be doing something like that with. And for me, I love that I learned some new skills. Like, I've never put up siding before, but sure. Now I can say I have. And I learned some great things, like how to set up the scaffolding. And
16: that's an applicable skill for other projects.
18: Exactly. Yeah. And just a great way to come together for a worthy cause and make it happen faster than it could, right? Many hands make light work.
16: Mm-hmm. So, yes, absolutely.
17: I happened to bring my sister along, and it was so wonderful to be side by side. We had a really, really great project manager who was helping.
16: Who was that?
17: That'd be Paul Scholl.
16: Oh, yes. I know that guy. That was a fun day.
17: It was a fun day. We worked hard. But it's so fun to be able to do those things with your family and with your friends, knowing that you're doing something good, But also, like Katie said, you're learning a new skill. And there was a lot of laughter that day. Yeah. A lot of laughter. And maybe one swear word or two. But mostly it was laughter. Yeah.
18: And how about that lunch? Right?
17: Yeah. I know.
18: Oh, yes. My goodness.
16: So that day was neat. Like I mentioned about a month ago, Rotary came with both noon and morning folks. So we had 12, 15 volunteers, and we had them all going in all different directions, mostly working on siding on the Pioneer Daycare project. But then the rest of the club came for lunch. And so there were a bunch of Rotary folks, and whoa, they brought a nice lunch, and we enjoyed that together.
17: Yeah. It was really yummy. And I have to say, I have never been on a job site with Dave Schneeberger before. Holy Hannah, that man, he moves.
18: He can get things done.
17: It's unbelievable. Yeah. I mean, every time I looked at him, he was on a mission and going. It's just so fun to see people that you work with or people that you associate with and be on a job site and just see what they do, you know, how they react and how well they take directions and this and that. But it was just really fun watching my people getting to help.
16: Sure.
17: Yeah.
16: Yeah. Well, we'll continue that partnership with Rotary, working together, building homes for families, in this case for lots of kids, and the daycare in our, you know, years to come.
18: Yeah.
16: It's a great partnership, and we sure appreciate Rotary in all the ways they make a difference with Habitat. And so thank you. Wanted to ask how do people kind of wrap up? How do people get involved in Rotary? If you're listening, what would you say would be the way to do it?
17: Well, we
16: words of encouragement.
17: Anything words of encouragement. Yeah. All right. I'll try my very best. The best thing is to ask. You know, we've been trying to do that with our membership. Bring somebody in. We'll buy them breakfast. Katie will probably buy them lunch, or Katie's club will. But if you want to get involved, we both work at Lake Region Healthcare. You can stop by my office. You could probably leave a note for Katie. I mean, we would love to have anybody come and join. 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And Katie?
18: Yeah, we meet at noon on Wednesdays at the Salvation Army Chapel. I would say the same thing. Talk to any Rotarian. We would love to invite you in, give you a flavor of what Rotary is about. Check out our Facebook page. We both have Facebook pages, Sunrise, Fergus Falls Sunrise Rotary, Fergus Falls Noon Rotary. I don't know about Morning Rotary. We have a website. If you Google Fergus Falls Noon Rotary, you'll come to our website with all the details about who our members are and when we meet and how to find us. And don't be discouraged thinking you don't have the time or you don't have whatever it takes. Rotary is for everyone, and we'll take any time that you want to give to kind of coming together, service above self, making our communities better.
17: Absolutely.
16: Awesome. Well, thank you to both of you personally on your aspects for what you do, and then the club as a whole. It's been a lot of fun to connect with everybody there and get the two groups involved with Habitat.
18: Well, thank you. We love what Habitat for Humanity does and all that you do for it in our community as well. It's
17: absolutely
18: a privilege to be partners.
16: Sure.
17: And 20% of the people do 80% of the work. Be that 20.
18: Yeah.
16: Hey, there you go. Yeah, good words to finish. Mm-hmm. Thank you. All right.
15: And Paul, I want to thank you for joining us here today. Again, there's so many different ways you can get involved with Habitat, whether it be a build volunteer, meal provider, committees, board members. 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
16: Yeah, one more time, ffhabitat.org. 218-736-2905. 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
15: Thank you, Paul. That is Paul Scholl with Habitat for Fergus Falls Area Habitat for Humanity joining us on News Talk 1250 KPRF. 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
20: News this hour from Town Hall on Keith Peters in Washington. A different aircraft carrier heads toward the Mideast after reports of issues on the USS Abraham Lincoln.
21: The Navy says the USS George Washington aircraft carrier is leaving Vietnam and heading toward the Middle East amid reports of mental health and supply issues aboard the USS Abraham Lincoln. The Lincoln's one of two U.S. carriers in the Middle East. It set a record for uninterrupted time at sea during its deployment in support of the Iran war. CNN, the Military Times, and other outlets have reported more than one sailor has attempted to jump overboard, and families of service members conveyed complaints of low morale and supply issues. The Navy acknowledges the war has disrupted access to traditional supply hubs in the region and says that led to shortages, which are now being addressed by leadership. Rural Democratic lawmakers are calling for greater transparency. I'm Jennifer King.
20: Michael Brennan with the National Hurricane Center says they are issuing advisories on Tropical Storm Lala as it heads toward Oahu.
22: The forecast track has not really changed too much. We're expecting Lala to move generally west-northwestward over the next several days, bringing the center of the storm near or over the Big Island of Hawaii during the day on Saturday. We have now issued a hurricane watch for the Big Island. That means hurricane conditions are possible there within the next 48 hours.
20: The battle over the Kennedy Center's future is escalating. President Donald Trump's allies on the board voted on Thursday to add his name to the building's facade so it would read the John F. Kennedy Center for the Performing Arts, restored and renovated by President Donald J. Trump. The plaza in front of the building would also be named after Trump. A federal judge had ruled in May that Trump's name was added illegally to the building. On Wall Street, the Dow by 69 points. The NASDAQ rose 214, with the S&P 500 advancing by 50 points. More on these stories at townhall.com.
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20: A federal judge in Miami is scheduled to hear arguments over whether the Tate brothers should remain in custody. We hear more on the story from correspondent Donna Warder reporting.
32: Social media influencers Andrew and Tristan Tate are being held in a federal detention center in Miami as they fight extradition to the United Kingdom, where they're accused of sex trafficking. They were arrested July 18th. A federal judge in Miami will hear arguments Thursday over whether the Tates should remain in custody as they fight extradition. The Tates have denied any wrongdoing, and their attorneys argue their client's high profile makes it nearly impossible for them to flee. Prosecutors say the serious pending charges in the UK, along with allegations in Romania, present a clear public safety concern. I'm Donna Warder.
20: News and analysis always available over townhall.com. From Washington, I'm Keith Peters. The law firms being asked to represent migrant children are making news.
33: Migrant children detained after entering the U.S. without their parents are usually entrusted to federal government care. And Congress has created various legal protections for them, including a 2008 law requiring the government to provide legal representation in deportation proceedings. Now, one law firm tapped to receive a $150 million federal contract has dropped out, while another firm, One Rescue, has been awarded a contract worth up to $244 million. Its founder resigned in 2023 amid allegations of misconduct. I'm Ben Thomas.
20: Authorities are searching for a trio of modern tomb raiders they say has stolen family heirlooms and other valuables from cemeteries in at least 9 states. Florida officials said the suspects are a mother and daughter and the daughter's boyfriend. More at townhall.com.

0: Welcome back to The Ramsey Show in the Fairwinds Credit Union Studio. I am Rachel Cruz with Jade Warshaw, and we are answering your questions about life and money. So give us a call at 888-825-5225. All right, let's go to Macon, Georgia, and we have Poncho on the line. Hi, Poncho. Welcome to the show.
1: Hey, how you doing, man? Thank y'all for taking my call.
0: Yeah, absolutely. How can we help today?
1: Yes, ma'am. So long story short, I keep it brief, I'm basically retired from two careers. I'm 41, so I feel like I've won in life, but I'm going to go back to school, figure out something I want to do when I grow up. And I've got really no debt. I've been working on the baby steps. I got my emergency fund fully funded in a high yield savings, but I have some chunks of money from some pensions and a 457. It was a public safety 457. So I don't have any penalties. So my question for y'all is, the only real debt I have is my mortgage. Mm-hmm. And I just want to know, should I invest? Should I pay it off? What do y'all think?
2: Well, I want to know, I mean, you said you've retired from this job. What will be your income moving forward? Will you be receiving some sort of retirement income from these jobs? Or tell me more about what your income is going to be, and that'll help us know.
1: Yes, ma'am. So absolutely. So I am retired military, so I do have a pension I'll get for the rest of my life.
2: Okay. How much is that?
1: It's just under 50 grand a year.
2: Okay.
1: And I do some part-time stuff now. Actually, I just retired a couple months ago. I want to go back to school, through the VA. Either I'm going to learn a trade. So trying to just reinvent myself. But
2: okay.
1: The advice I got was, take all this money and then put it in an annuity. And I'm like, I don't think Mr. Ramsey's a big fan of annuities.
2: No, I wouldn't do that. But I would be interested in investing on my own. And really, you're to that point. If you've got 3 to 6 months of in an emergency fund, which you did say you had some money, I would double check and try to get it. 6 months is a great place to start. And then from there, yeah, I'd be investing 15% off of the gross. So off the $50,000 a year, that's around $625. And I would start with a Roth IRA. I'd, max one of those out. And then from there, go on to the next thing. If by that point you do have a job that is offering a 401k, that's a great place to go. If they have a match, I'd even go there first. And do your best to spread this investment around until you get to the 15%, the $625. But that's not an annuity. That's invested, through mutual funds in the market.
1: Yes, ma'am. Absolutely. So I have some money from a pension. I have some money parked in an IRA now, but I've just got different chunks of money in different spots. And, I listened to this whole spiel about annuities, and I'm like, I said, wait a minute. I said, I'm a follower of Dave Ramsey, and,
0: they didn't like that, probably.
1: No. And they're like, the annuities, the old ones had a stigma, and I'm just like, I just ain't passing the smell test.
0: Yeah, well, the problem with it is you get, especially like a fixed annuity, you get stuck in a situation that has low interest. It's low risk, but it's just your money could be doing so much more. There's usually a lot of fees attached to annuities. In some cases, some good commission for the guy selling it.
2: Of course.
0: Yeah, there's just probably more. Okay, so I am curious. You said you got money in different places. So you have your pension coming in. You have your emergency fund and a high-yield savings account. How much is in there?
1: Just under 12 grand.
0: 12 grand, perfect. Okay, and then what else do you have? What's in your IRA?
1: It's being moved from the county side. I want to say it's either 48 or 50 grand.
0: Okay, and what's that invested in right now? Do you know?
1: No, ma'am. I just put it in a Roth, kind of like a holding pattern.
0: Okay. And then what else do you have?
1: I have a 457. I've got, I got about 95 grand in there.
0: Okay.
1: Which I have access to. I mean, it was all pre-tax. It was tax deferred, but yeah, there's not going to be a penalty.
0: What's that invested in? Do you know how much you're making on those, on that?
1: I want to say my ROI last year was about 19%.
0: Okay, that's great. Yeah, so I almost would just park it. I mean, it's doing great. If it's invested in something long-term that you're not happy with, like a mutual funds or an index fund, you could always cash it out and move it. But then you may, because you said there's no penalties or taxes with that.
1: Well, there is taxes, unfortunately. So that, you know, if I were to just cash that out and like say,
0: yeah,
1: put it towards,
0: you're
1: going to
0: be
1: mortgage,
0: paying. Yeah. Okay. So yeah, I would probably leave that because that feels like it's doing well. Okay. What else?
1: Let's see. But I have a couple smaller options that I'll get, but not till I'm, 55.
0: Okay.
1: So
0: those are your four big buckets, really. The retirement coming from the military, your IRA, the $95,000 sitting,
2: and the emergency,
0: and then the emergency fund. Okay. Well, I think you're doing good, Punch. I mean, I think if you can cash flow school, if you can go work, or no, it's going to be paid for because of the military. Mm-hmm. So, yeah, mm-hmm. go get. I think go get a degree. You just have to be able to live. My goal would be not for you to touch these investments because you are 41, mm-hmm. And able to hopefully live off maybe this whatever $4,700 that comes to you monthly, or maybe get a job while you're in school, right, and find a trade and kind of create the next season of your life, the next chapter of your life.
1: Yes, ma'am. I talk about a true blessing because I was, I was pretty freaking poor most of my adult life. Oh. And I'm like, man, I've been given this golden opportunity. I worked my tail off, but
0: yeah,
1: I'm not the sit at home and do nothing type of guy, but I also, all these chunks of money, I don't want to squander it.
2: No, you're doing better than you think you are. And the truth is you should have a couple of chunks of money. Like the mm-hmm. way you have this divided is just right. Everyone should have an emergency fund.

0: But I think the next step for you is college, or degree or trade school, you know, whatever you choose, that next step in education to get the next job. And then when you have that next job, like Jade's saying, invest 15% of that active income coming in and be paying off the house if you have your house. And yeah, and then that's it.
1: That's it.
0: It's not that much complicated. I know it probably feels like a lot.
1: Simple.
0: And well done. Thank you for your service and everything you did for this country, Poncho. We so appreciate it. And it's amazing that you can go from, what do you say? I was just so poor.
1: Just broke.
0: Broke
1: as a joke.
0: To what you've got now. Like, it's very, very impressive. So keep doing what you've been doing. Yeah, nothing's wrong. I would stay away from the annuities. So I'm glad you called in.

0: If you're getting close to Medicare age, let me tell you what I'm seeing and hearing. 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All those parts, all those plans. 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And the best part, Chapter services don't cost you anything. 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

0: 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All right, let's go to Tony in Cincinnati. Hi, Tony. Welcome to the show.
1: Hey, guys. Thanks for taking the time to take my call.
0: Absolutely. How can we help?
1: I have a question for you. I'm 55. My wife is 52. And right now, we pay extra on our house every month. And we're on track to have it paid off in about 8 years. The mortgage is a 2.75 interest rate. And I'm wondering if I should not be paying the extra and instead using a portion of it to invest.
0: Oh, yeah.
2: It's the common question that we get.
0: Yes, the classic classic question when it comes to paying your house off early.
2: I mean, the truth is paying off your house early is more than just a math question, right? You do want to go into retirement without a mortgage, and that's a big piece of this. And I will say this, there are worse things that you could do, right? You could say, yeah, I just want to do this and invest money. But you also want to have a paid for mortgage in 8 years. And so I do believe that a major part of wealth building is not just money in retirement, but also having the peace and security of having a paid off house. And so I would stay the course and I would put the extra, pay off the house in 8 years. And then after that, you can, you know, go hog wild on investing if you want to.
1: Well, I just had my head down. I continued to plow forward, and then I briefly started thinking, am I actually doing the right thing by paying this low mortgage rate off early?
0: Right, yeah. And if you look at it from just a math perspective, Tony, sure, you're going to make the spread of 10% in the market. If you have a 2%, you know, on your home on interest that you're paying versus 12% you could be making, right, in just like round numbers. So from a math perspective, that is true. But what is not calculated in the Excel sheets that you create is peace of mind.
2: It really is that.
0: It's that. It is this idea of having complete autonomy over your life and your money, that if whatever happens, they can't take your house. A bank doesn't own you anymore. There is something about that freedom that I promise almost everyone we talk to that pays off their house does not regret it. They don't want to go back in. And we used to make the joke all the time, you know, if you hate having a paid for house, you can go get a second, you know, go get another mortgage if you wanted to. I know that would be at now 6%. So I know that argument doesn't last as much anymore. But there's just, there's an emotional, spiritual side of money and debt that we talk about that a lot of people don't. And again, you can't factor that into your calculations because it's not there. But I would say stay the course. I think having that paid off home, and then you could go back and reinvest your mortgage payment every month for the rest of, you know, retirement if you want to do that. Having that paid off house is a game changer.
2: Just having something that's truly yours. It's yours. No one can take it from you.
0: Yes. All right, let's go to Cody in Wichita, Kansas. Hi, Cody. Welcome to the show.
3: Thank you for taking time to answer my call. I appreciate it.
0: Absolutely. How can we help today?
3: Yeah, so I'm 23. I own a fencing business, and I'm getting married in about 3 months from now, and I
0: congratulations.
3: Need a house to live in. Thank you. And I need somewhere to live, and I can't run my fencing business just out of any place to rent. I can't find really anything. And I'm just wondering, would it be stupid to go borrow about $200,000 to $250,000 to build a house?
0: I would not. I would pause just from a couple of things you said, kind of gave me like a head tilt. When you say there's no rentals that I can have to run my business out of, you know, when you make big statements like that, it shows to me that you may not have done all your research. And when you start to limit your options because of a belief system, then you pin yourself in a corner where you're like, the only thing I can do is build a home to make my life what I need it to be. So I would push against that philosophy. Okay. I would implore you to be a little more creative in it. That's thing one. Thing two, I would not build a house my first year of marriage. There are so many decisions, so many things that change in life. You guys just need to enjoy life as a newlywed at 23 years old. You're running your own business. You have enough stress on you, Cody, already. I would get creative, find a rental. I don't know if you even have to rent somewhere else to run the company out of. I don't know what that looks like for you, but I would do that for a year. And then if you guys look up in a year and say, hey, we want to, you know, make a move, then that's when I would start talking about doing something.
2: And then, Cody, let's even talk about, since I agree 100% with Rachel, but, you know, there is going to come a time when you do want to buy a house and you want to be ready and prepared to do that the right way. And there is a good, better, and best way to do that. And we'll tell you the best way, which is honestly to be out of debt, to have 3 to 6 months of expenses.
0: Do you guys have that right now? Are you guys at that step by chance?
3: No, I am not out of debt. So right now I'm actually in debt quite a ways.
2: Oh, yeah?
3: With fairly good assets. I own a piece of property. I owe about $430,000 on it. Worth about $700,000.
0: What kind of property?
3: It's just pasture land. I live on a farm.
0: Okay.
3: I bought a pasture. It's 160 acres. So I have cows that I obviously run on that help me make my payment, but I also would like to pay it off. And then I have one vehicle note for, I think, $30,000, something like that.
2: What about your wife to be?
3: She doesn't have any vehicle loans at all. She has no debt at all.
2: Okay. So, yeah, I mean, I'll be honest with you. If I were looking at this, I mean, the first order of business, I'd pay off the credit or the car debt. And then this land could be the difference between you guys having a house sooner than later. Uh-huh. Unless you're thinking you were going to build something on that land. What was the plan?
3: Yes. So, actually, my dad has a bunch of land as well, and he deeded me over just 10 acres to my name. If we were wanting to build a house, he would deed that over to me.
2: Okay. And that'd be separate. That'd be separate than the pasture that you told us about?
3: Yes, so I would have 170 then.
2: Yeah. I love the idea, because you've got this business that you're building that apparently needs a special space for it. I might love the idea of, at the right time, offloading this pasture land, because that might be the money that you need to build something.
0: I mean, how many acres is it, Cody?
3: 160 acres.
0: Okay, so, I mean, yeah, going forward, it's a great asset that you have. So I would make it a goal to pay off the car, because how much will you guys be making a year together?
3: I think the business is only about 2 years old, and this year I'm projected to make about $150,000 to $200,000.
2: Good job.
3: And then she works at a bank, but getting ready for the wedding and stuff like that. I don't know. Yeah, she's quitting her job, but I'm sure she'll start. So I would guess we'd be making around $200,000 or something like that.
0: $200,000. Okay. Amazing. So yeah, I would make it a goal, Cody, to pay off the truck. You guys get a fully funded emergency fund of 3 to 6 months of expenses. And I would start saving on after that a chunk of money. Because I do think, you know, building on that land, I think that's great. If your dad deeds over some, I mean, mm-hmm. that's a gift for sure. But I would do this in maybe 2 years. And then part of, if you need more money past the savings, which you will, I might consider selling some of the acreage of the property to help build this. And then you guys are going to have a massive loan of $430,000 that you're going to have to work to pay off. I mean, that's a lot of risk, Cody. I'll just throw it out there. I know it's working out right now, but I'm just telling you, that's a lot of money to pay off.

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1: With SRN News, I'm Keith Peters in Washington. The Pacific-based aircraft carrier USS George Washington has begun heading toward the Middle East as reports have emerged of mental health and supply issues aboard the long-deployed USS Abraham Lincoln. The Lincoln has been supporting the U.S. war against Iran, and its deployment has included a record-setting uninterrupted time at sea of more than 240 days. Luigi Mangione is expected to plead guilty as early as Friday in the federal case accusing him of stalking and killing UnitedHealthcare CEO Brian Thompson, a stunning development in a case that has rattled business leaders while galvanizing their critics. On Wall Street, the Dow by 69 points, the NASDAQ rose 214, the S&P advanced 50. More details at SRNNews.com.
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0: Most people know me as the guy who did stupid with a lot of zeros on the end. 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

0: If this show has helped you think differently about money, will you share it with somebody in your life? One of the best ways to spread the word about the show is honestly you guys. It's the word of mouth of how it's helped you, because we want to get as many people as possible to a place where they have financial peace. So make sure to share the show with your friends and family. We would greatly appreciate it. All right, let's go to Ann in Colorado Springs. Hi, Ann.
1: Hi, thanks so much for taking my question.
0: Yes, absolutely. What's up?
1: Well, mine's a little bit different. I'm not calling from a personal standpoint. I'm calling on behalf of my job. I am an executive director of a small nonprofit in rural Colorado. Just a little bit of a backstory that'll maybe help understand things. We had to purchase a new facility 5 years ago so we could open a free medical clinic. And prior to that, we did not have a mortgage whatsoever. And we only bought the new building with a promise from a grant funder that after a year, they would pay off the remainder of the mortgage. So we went into it not thinking we were going to have a mortgage for very long. And within that year, when I approached them again, my previous position as I was a fundraiser, it was when Roe v. Wade had fell and they no longer supported pregnancy resource centers, which is what we were. So okay. Now we got stuck with a mortgage.
0: Oh, no. So the grant didn't go through.
1: It did.
2: Oh, man.
1: Yeah.
0: Man.
1: And the original mortgage was only for 5 years, and it was a great interest rate. It's for 10 years total, but the first 5 years was like 3% interest.
0: Mm-hmm. Okay.
1: We did not realize that at 5 years that it was a variable interest mortgage.
0: Uh-oh.
1: And it jumped to 6.7%.
0: Shoot.
1: Yes. So that leads to where we are now. I took over as director 2 years ago and inherited $50,000 of debt for this center, for the nonprofit. And by the grace of God, we have eliminated all of that debt. And for the first time in 40 years, we actually reached our first goal of having a 6-month operating buffer.
0: Oh my gosh, Anne.
2: Okay.
0: Well done.
1: Yeah.
2: You balanced
1: yes.
2: that budget. I like your style.
1: Oh, I balanced it.
0: She's like, I'm getting there.
1: This is a new problem for the board and myself to have, because we've never had anything over, like, we were nervous to pay the electric every month, and now
0: sure.
1: we have a full 6 months operating cost, which, to me, I hate debt, but I also hate living in fear that we're not going to be able to provide our services and pay bills.
2: So with all that done, does it make the mortgage manageable, or tell us where the problem is?
1: Well, the mortgage is manageable because I've shifted some things, and I've actually rented out space in our building that pays for the mortgage, but it has a balloon payment due in 5 years.
2: Can it be refinanced?
1: Well, and that's the step that we are right now. So that's my big question is we looked into refinancing. We found an amazing Christian company that's going to help us refinance.
2: Good.
1: It will drop our mortgage rate by $200 a month.
2: Great. And so there's no more variable rate, which is the biggest
1: There's no more variable rate.
2: Uh-huh.
1: And in fact, we can revisit it I think we have it for every 3 years, that if the rate is lower, we can re-amortize the schedule.
2: Okay, that's fabulous. So where's the problem?
1: The problem is we have kind of a split opinion on my board of directors. And that split is to not, because we owe $220,000 on our building.
0: Mm-hmm.
1: And they think the part that is disagreeing with the plan right now thinks that we should put every penny that we have directly to the mortgage.
2: Mm-hmm. Including the 6 months
1: and,
2: of buffer?
1: Yes. And
2: oh.
1: not keep that
0: And how much is
1: buffer.
0: In there?
1: We have $157,000 right now in our buffer.
0: Okay.
1: Which
2: okay.
1: is technically about 7.5 months.
0: Yeah.
1: I have no problem throwing anything over the 6 months at the mortgage and try to get it paid off as quickly as possible, but I'm really nervous not to have that buffer.
2: So what, you have to win votes? Is that the situation? You need to be lobbying for votes?
1: We want to make sure that we're doing the right thing.
2: I mean, I agree with you.
1: This is the first problem for us that we've ever had.
0: Uh-huh.
1: We, we want to make sure that we are honoring God and being good stewards because we depend on our donors. Mm-hmm. And one of the points of view is it's not honoring to our donors to have anything in savings. But I'm like, to me, that's being a good steward to make sure that we can keep going, you know, beyond today. So should we keep our 6-month buffer and throw anything over that at the mortgage so we can try to remove that debt as quick as possible? Or should we throw every penny at it to try to erase the debt?
0: No, I could even see a split, Ann, personally. If you went down to three months, I wonder if you guys could get some agreements, because there's a nonprofit that we support, and I remember we looked over the books at one point, and they did have a ton of savings, and even me, the you know, Ramsey Solutions, I even kind of was like, okay, well, they can be using some of this money. Sure. Elsewhere, right? So I do wonder, I think that it's a great goal to have eventually again, but I do wonder if there's a little bit of a compromise, Anne, that if you guys are like, hey, let's go down to 4 months or 3 months. Okay. And this is kind of even just using the rule of thumb of just even the baby steps from a consumer side, not mm-hmm. running a business, you know, of that 3 to 6 month. But even Ramsey, mm-hmm. I mean, retained earnings for 6 months, that's pretty conservative. You know what I mean? I think you could take it down a little bit to throw some cash at this mortgage. And again, a part of it is to get everybody on board. And part of it is, I think that's an okay move. I would not take it down to zero.
2: That does feel unwise to do that.
0: Yes.
2: To be at zero, no savings, no retained earnings. There's no.
0: Yeah. And you don't get taxed on retained earnings for nonprofit, correct?
1: Correct. Yeah.
0: Okay. So that's great. That's great.
1: We have our 6-month buffer in 4 separate investment accounts that we can access at any time in case there's an emergency. And we have those maturing every 6 months. We have 2 6-month ones and 2 1-year ones. So there's always one maturing every 6 months.
0: Okay.
1: To kind of keep it liquid.
0: Besides not getting that grant, because I would consider that an emergency, that's like a wow, change of plans. Mm-hmm. Have you guys run into any big emergencies that you've had to use that fund for in the last 24 months?
1: Well, we've also been very blessed in the last 24 months that we've been able to do all of our major maintenance and improvements and upgrades. We repaired our roof. We replaced our HVAC system.
0: Okay. So there's nothing looming out there that you would need.
1: There's nothing looming, yeah.
0: I mean, I would be okay taking it down to 3, Ann. Mm-hmm. I would, because I think you guys can, because again, when this balloon is due, did you say in 5 years?
1: Yeah. And so we're in the process of refinancing it now.
0: Oh, that's right. You are going to refinance. Okay.
2: Been able to cash flow all of those major projects, if you take this down to 3 months, like Rachel is suggesting, and I agree with her, and then you commit to cash flowing the rest with the same margin that you were using to do those projects, this mortgage is going to be gone in no time.
0: Yep.
1: Yeah, I would hope so. I hate debt.
2: I know. How quickly did you pay off the $50,000?
1: It took 18 months.
2: Okay, so...
1: And then another additional 6 months to get everything else taken care of. So we've done a ton of work in 2 years.
0: Yeah, it's amazing.
1: It's a great problem to have.
0: For sure. Yeah, because if you look at it, if you took 80, right, and maybe threw it, you know, you'd be down to 160. Mm-hmm. And you said it took about 18 months to do 50,000, right? Like you pan it out, and I'm like, yeah, in probably 4 years, you guys could get this building paid off. It's pretty amazing.
1: Yeah, that would be the best thing. So, because I want to throw everything, my personal goal is to have every penny that we possibly can to go to helping our clients.
0: Yes, I know. Absolutely.
1: And so if we have a mortgage, that's money that we're not being able to help.
0: Totally, yes. Well, you're incredible, Ann. I mean, you took that organization by the reins, and you just said, here's what we're doing, and looking at all of it, because to have someone like you in that nonprofit world with that business mind to even look to refinance so you're not stuck with this horrible adjustable rate mortgage, even those moves are so wise. So wise. So well done, Anne.

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0: Our scripture of the day is Psalm 104:24. How many are your works, Lord? In wisdom, you made them all. The earth is full of your creatures. Vera Wang said, oh, that's a little,
1: I like that.
0: Vera Wang quotes, when you have a passion for something, then you tend not only to be better at it, but you work harder at it too.
1: Indeed.
0: I would agree with that. Vera Wang. All right, let's go to Linnea in Minneapolis. Hi, welcome to the show.
2: For taking my call today.
0: Yes, absolutely. How can we help?
2: So I got a couple of issues or things going on in a complicated situation.
0: Okay.
2: So first one is me and my husband, we're about $120,000 in debt. We're 28 and about to be 29. I'm finishing college. So that's, a lot of it is student loans, mm-hmm. some in collections, a car. And right now we make enough money on paper, but we're stuck in this daily pay cycle that our job offers where we're able to cash out our earnings every day. And so it's really detracting from our paychecks and we're just stuck in this vicious cycle.
1: Every day?
2: And,
1: you can take part of
2: every
1: your...
2: Every day.
1: Oh, wow.
2: Yes.
0: Do you get charged a fee or interest? I mean, anything? Or is it just that's how you're getting paid?
2: It's like $1.99 or $2.99 every time you can cash out.
0: Okay.
2: You can cash out up to twice a day.
0: What do you guys do for a living?
2: So we work for the same company. My husband works from home in a different department. And then I basically customer service. And then I work in the back office, in office.
1: What do you guys work? Or, I'm sorry, what do you guys earn collectively?
2: 85 to 95 thousand. He's on 32 to 40 hour flex weeks, so it can range between that 85 to 95 altogether.
0: Okay.
1: What do you?
0: And then, do you guys have kids?
2: I'm making 40. We have 1 2-year-old daughter.
0: A 2-year-old. Okay. And what are you going back to school for?
2: I'm in school for psychology, and I plan on getting my master's degree.
0: Okay.
2: After I'm done
0: with my
2: master's.
0: Do you know how you're going to pay for that?
2: As of right now, no. We might stop and pause school to cash flow once we get into a better spot. But right now, we've been taking out loans.
0: How much longer do you have till you graduate?
2: I have 1 semester left until I'm done with my bachelor's degree.
0: And how much of the 120 is student loans?
2: About 50. It'll be 60 after everything.
0: Okay.
1: 60K.
0: How much is do you guys own the car?
2: 24,000.
0: Okay. And what's in collections right now? Is it credit cards?
2: A couple personal loans and some credit cards.
0: What does that add up to?
2: About $50,000.
0: $50,000. And those are all in collections?
2: Yeah, about $40,000 in collections. Most of it's on my husband's side because he had some larger credit cards and he had the larger personal loan. And then we have about $8,000 of active credit cards. We just decided that we were going to stop using them altogether.
0: Good.
1: How long have those bills been in collections? How long has it been sitting there?
2: A couple years now.
1: Okay. So the good news on that is we should be able to settle that and make some deals on that for significantly cheaper than the $50,000. And that would be something that I would make it probably my full-time job. I'd start with the smallest one, kind of snowball it. And whenever you guys can pile up some money, I'd try to settle it for maybe a quarter on the dollar and do it that way.
2: Right.
1: I just want to go back. I want to make sure I understood you. I thought I heard you say you make $90,000. Then I thought you said I heard you say plus 40. Did I hear that? Or it's $90,000 total?
2: No. It's about 40 to each of us.
1: 40 to each of you. Got it. Okay.
2: So he makes a little bit more than me, but he makes less hours.
1: Once you
2: and
1: get,
2: I have the ability for overtime.
1: Once you get the degree, and you have 1 semester left. What's your income going to go up to?
2: Hopefully, for me alone, somewhere in the $90,000 to $100,000 range. Once I have my master's. But,
0: yeah. No. With this degree, nothing, because it doesn't. I don't think it adds value to your current job, right?
2: No, not really. I can become like a case manager, something like that, for about what I'm making now.
0: Yep.
1: Okay.
0: All right. So the degree is a little bit of a wash, and we're not going to go deeper in debt to get the master's to hopefully make then 100.
1: Yeah, got
0: so
1: you.
0: We are okay. So I mean the number one goal would be to get you guys your head above water just in your current day-to-day bills so you're not having to have this daily
1: this
0: pay
1: deal.
0: Yes. Yeah. I want you on a rhythm. And so what this usually means is you kind of have to like shock the system, which is going to mean working weekends, working nights somewhere. And it's going to probably take, I would think, a good 60 days of another job, Linnea, to get some cash flow in so that you guys have enough in your account that you don't have to be waiting on that next paycheck, if that makes sense, that there's enough in there to pay what you guys need for the next one. And so
2: I did something stupid too. I cashed out my 401k. There wasn't much in it. Oh. It was $1,600 before taxes. So I have that on the way to just give us a buffer of something so that we can get out of this cycle. So that was the only reason why I did it.
1: Do you know, let's pretend today that you were current and you weren't behind on anything. Do you know with the amount of money that you bring in every month and your minimum payments, are you in the red or are you in the green?
2: Assuming. No, we make enough money on paper. Yeah.
1: Okay. So when you do your every dollar budget and you plug in, you know, the 90,000, how much is that per month for you guys?
2: So it's about, I think after everything, that gives us a surplus of like.
1: No. Just the amount of your paychecks.
0: Like 6,000 ish probably hits your account, would you say?
1: Should be.
2: 1,200 per check. I get paid biweekly, and then he gets paid around $900.
1: Okay. And nobody's investing, right?
2: No.
1: Okay. So here's what I would say. Do the budget and do it with, I want to know exactly what that margin's going to be. And then the other number I want to know is exactly how much you are behind on today.
0: Mm-hmm.
1: Like, what's the deficit for this month? Right now we're in August. So and we're not even midway through yet. So are you already operating at a deficit or tell me how this current month looks?
2: Well, when I did the every dollar budget, it said that we have about $400 extra at the end of the month, but I think it's more of a timing issue. We have heavier bills in the second half of the month.
1: Okay, so good to know. So let's do this. On every dollar, there's a paycheck planning feature because what you're highlighting, Linnea, is really important. It's the first step to budgeting is deciding how much we're going to spend, right, and assigning the line items. But the second part of budgeting that a lot of people miss is now we have to decide when we can spend it. And sometimes it's as simple, Linnea, as calling in and saying, my mortgage is due on the 1st. Mm-hmm. It might be easier if it's due on the 15th. And you can call in and make those changes. A lot of times there's flexibility as long as you're paying it that month, right, and moving things around so that you know when I get the first check on the 30th, That's when I pay, you know, bills 1 through 3. And then on the 15th check, that's when I pay the majority of the other bills, right? I pay the 3 biggest ones with the first check, and then I pay all the little ankle biters with the second check. And so it's a little bit of a puzzle sometimes to figure out what bills you can pay with what check. But let that be your homework tonight, because I actually think that that's the solution here. Is knowing, okay, when I get paid that first check on the 30th, even though my entire grocery budget might be $600, but I can only spend $250 of that grocery budget on the first check. And then when the second check comes, now I can spend the other $600. You see what I'm saying? And so that's the puzzle that you guys need to sit down and figure out, because I think you're right. There is enough money there at least to hit the minimums. And then when you get on that rhythm, like Rachel said, now we can feel really confident about taking the $400 in margin and chucking it away at, you know, whatever credit card or the smallest debt is.
0: Linnea, do you know what you could sell your car for?
2: Carvana says $19,000. That was my second part of my question is, I'm having a hard time convincing my husband to let go of it. We just got it in January. Okay. It's a 2024, and he's really attached to it.
0: I think if you guys can sell this, if you guys can sell that, maybe get $12,000 for the collections, and you start doing it, I think in 3.5 years, your life looks different.
1: Yes.
0: All right, there's ultimately only one way to financial peace, and that's to walk daily with the Prince of Peace, Christ Jesus.
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4: News this hour from Town Hall. I'm Keith Peters in Washington. Authorities are surveying the damage from a powerful storm that swept across Illinois, Indiana, and Ohio that killed at least two people. At a news conference in Cambridge City, which saw some of the worst flooding from recent storms, Indiana Governor Mike Braun says he's issuing a statewide emergency declaration.
5: It is one of the biggest weather events we've had in Indiana, mostly due to the number of counties that it's impacted. Up in the northwest, 99-mile-an-hour winds in Gary, Indiana, Lake County, Porter, and LaPorte. It dropped a lot of rain and wind on the way down, but this part of the state, three or four counties got definitely hit the worst when it comes to rain and flood damage.
4: Flash flooding remained a concern, particularly in areas that had already seen significant rain. President Trump's allies attempt to return his name to the Kennedy Center.
6: The handpicked board of the Kennedy Center has voted to move forward with a two-year closure to allow for renovation work called for by President Trump.
7: And we're going to have something that when it opens is going to be brand new, beautiful.
6: The board is also naming the plaza in front after Trump and putting his name back on the facade. The new inscription would read, the John F. Kennedy Center for the Performing Arts, restored and renovated by President Donald Trump. It's not yet clear if that would run afoul of a May court order by a U.S. district judge who blocked the closure ill-informed and said Trump's name had been added illegally. Ohio Congresswoman Joyce Beatty, who filed the lawsuit opposing the changes, called the latest development a transparent effort to circumvent the court's ruling. Jennifer King, Washington.
4: On Wall Street, the Dow Jones Industrial average up by 69 points. The NASDAQ rose 214, with the S&P 500 advancing by 50 points. Oil near $81 a barrel. More at townhall.com.
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9: Stocks rose to records on Wall Street Thursday. The S&P 500 rose 0.7% and topped its prior all-time highs set last week. The Dow rose 0.1% and the NASDAQ Composite rose 0.8%. Treasury yields eased in the bond market. A report showed that the rate of inflation at the wholesale level slowed in July. That follows a report Wednesday that showed the rate of inflation at the consumer level also slowed in July. Crude oil prices fell.